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1: A mistrial in the California Palisades wildfire trial.
2: A federal judge has declared a mistrial on the arson case against 29-year-old Jonathan Rindernecht, accused of sparking the deadly 2025 Palisades fire in Los Angeles. Jurors deadlocked on three federal charges of arson, malicious destruction by means of a fire, and timber set aflame. The judge noted that 10 jurors were set on a not guilty verdict, while two jurors were determined to convict. Defense attorney Steve Haney says the vote count shows that his client is innocent. Prosecutors say the evidence strongly indicates that Rindernecht is responsible for igniting the fire and say they will retry the case.
1: The Cottonwood Fire in southern Utah, that's the nation's current largest, which started Monday, has reached nearly 111 square miles now. It's 0% contained. News and analysis at townhall.com. Carlos Mendoza fired as manager of the New York Mets. He has been replaced by Andy Green. WNBA player Alyssa Thomas suspended for one game for a hit to Caitlin Clark's throat.
2: The WNBA has suspended Phoenix's Alyssa Thomas for one game after she made contact with her fist to Caitlin Clark's throat in Wednesday night's matchup against Indiana. It happened in the second quarter and was deemed to be a non-basketball act. The league gave Thomas a flagrant foul 2 penalty for it. No foul was called on the play by officials. The WNBA is allowed to review a game to reclassify a flagrant foul or to classify as flagrant any foul not called as such during a game. Thomas will serve her suspension on Saturday when the Mercury visits the Toronto Tempo. I'm Lisa Dwyer.
1: More on these stories at townhall.com.

0: Normal is broken. 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From the Ramsey Network and the Fairwinds Credit Union Studio, this is The Ramsey Show. I'm George Camel here with Jade Warshon. We're taking your calls at 888-825-5225. Reggie is kicking us off in Chicago. What's going on, Reggie?
1: Hey, what's going on, guys? So a little dilemma that I find myself in. We saved up a ton for college for my son, put it in the college fund. It grew to like $120,000. I thought for sure that would be enough to get him through like 3, maybe 4 years. And we're coming up on year two. It looks like it'll all be eaten up by the end of year two.
2: Wow.
1: And, yeah,
0: it's
1: I feel
0: fancy
1: bad because,
0: school.
1: You know, we thought he'd be able to get some help. We thought we'd be able to get a financial aid package or some kind of assistantship. But so far, no luck because we're making too much money, they say, and we've saved up too much on the side.
2: What's it cost every year?
1: It's about $65,000 right now.
2: Wow.
0: What do you guys make?
1: Yeah. Just over 200. And so the options we're looking at is, you know, I've got the house for sale. We've got a pretty nice house right now. Hoping to take some, you know, equity out of there to help him.
0: Oh, boy.
2: What's he studying?
0: You're going to take a HELOC to pay for your kid's college?
1: No. I was just going to sell the house and buy another one for cash and then put some money aside.
0: Okay. You know, would you downgrade anyways, or was this just for the purpose of cash flowing college?
1: Our house like doubled in value in about 5 years, and so we were thinking about just like, you know, making some cash off it and slightly downgrading. We love the place, but, you know, with property taxes and everything else going up too, we thought we could kind of, you know, have a win-win here and put some money aside and help him as well.
2: What would be the equity? What would you take if you sold it?
1: We're looking for like $1.2 million and then to buy something for about $700,000 or $800,000.
2: Okay. Let me ask you this. What's he studying, and is he the only child?
1: No, he's not the only child. His sister's coming up behind in about 4 years, and there's not as much saved for her account, so we'll probably have the same problem there. And he is he's a film major, actually, not too far from you guys, at Belmont University there.
0: Okay.
2: Interesting.
0: And what's his end goal with filmmaking?
1: What's that?
0: What's his end goal with filmmaking?
1: I mean, he's already put out his own documentary that's on Netflix and Amazon Prime right now. Yeah, he was able to put something out professionally in high school. So
0: that's nuts. What does he need school for?
2: That's my question. I'm concerned about that.
0: People are going to school to get the degree to hopefully one day be on Netflix
2: and
0: Amazon.
2: He's already on there.
1: I hear you. I hear you. I mean, so I have no degrees, and my wife has 4 degrees. So we kind of see it both ways. I mean, I don't think you need a degree to do something great.
2: Absolutely.
1: But at the same time, like he's filling it there, and you know he's connected on Music Row there, and with a lot of people there. So we do think there's some benefits there. It's also, you know, a Christian-ish university, so we're, you know, enjoying that aspect of him kind of growing up in that. But it's just more than we thought we'd ever end up paying. And
2: have you
1: trying to figure out, should we let him, you know, I mean, even if he takes a part-time job, it's not going to help that much. I mean, $5,000.
0: Your income is the secret sauce here.
2: So so obviously there's a problem to solve. I agree with you on that. You've explored the avenue of solving the financial side of it. Has there been any talk or exploration on what other education avenues there are? Like, is there another way that he could pursue some education in the same field that's not at the expense of Belmont that you guys can actually afford? I would love for you guys to explore that side of the equation because it does exist, and I would hate for you to feel like you're backed against this wall. This is the only place he can go to school.
1: Yeah.
2: You see what I'm saying? What have you guys looked at on that side of the equation?
1: Yeah, we've looked around a little bit. We haven't really done all of our homework there. He's kind of he's got a hard head a little bit. So like when he finds a path, he likes to, like, you know, that's how he was able to put out his own documentary in high school, basically, right? He just gets stuff done. So
2: that's true, but he's not getting done
1: there.
2: He has. Well, can I talk to you like parent to parent?
1: Yep.
2: It's not his choice because you're paying. So you do. He doesn't get to choose that part, right? You can say, we can either afford this or we can't. We're willing to do this or we're not. So you still do hold a level of say-so in this conversation. And I don't want you to forget that because selling your house and taking the equity is a huge step. George and I haven't asked you what you have in retirement yet. And you know that the sister's coming on down the line and there could be some expense there. So let's ask those questions. What do you guys have locked away in retirement? Hopefully it's juicy.
1: We've been teaching FPU for a while. We haven't in the last 5 years since COVID, but we followed the Ramsey principles for a long time. So we have over $1 million in retirement right now. The house is $1 million+.
3: Awesome.
1: And things
3: what do
1: are
3: you
1: going
3: owe
1: really
3: the mortgage?
1: Well, kind of in our about 110 or so right now.
3: Oh,
1: so
3: fantastic.
2: Okay, that's good.
3: So you're talking like $2 million. You'll walk away in profit of like $900,000, something like that.
1: Yeah, the goal is over $1 million. Yeah, and then buy something for, you know, I'm fine buying something for 6 or 7 and, you know, just putting some cash on the side. So,
3: okay.
2: Let me just lay out the options.
3: It's going to be your choice, but here's your options. Number one, of course, sell the house, use some of the profits to cash flow the rest of college, and probably lock some away for the daughter, too. Right?
1: Yep.
3: Option two, we don't sell the house and we use this income that you have, and that's going to mean sacrifices in the budget to go, we got a cash flow of $60,000 of school out of our $200,000 in income. That's option two. And then the last option is what Jay's been talking about, which is, could he transfer to Middle Tennessee State if they have a filmmaking program and still be just as fine?
2: And he's got relationships. Keep building those relationships. Keep getting indoors. Keep working on set. Like, all of those on-the-job experiences is really what's going to help him. So, those are the three options.
3: I tell you this, is this company has hired a lot of guys who have went to film school or have the audio degrees in this media creative space, and they don't get paid more because they went to Belmont versus MTSU.
2: I can tell you that right now. Yeah.
3: So I just want to make sure that we're clear on the ROI of this degree. And again, he's the secret sauce in all of this, not this piece of paper that says, hey, you sat in class and did great and maybe learned a thing or two.
2: Especially
3: the real experience
2: in the arts.
3: Of making the films, making the connections, building his you know, portfolio, getting on Netflix. His professor probably doesn't have a documentary on Netflix. He should be teaching this class.
2: Facts.
1: Yeah, no, that's... I mean, I think we're on the same page there, so just wanted to hear somebody else say it. Yeah. So I appreciate you guys.
3: Have him watch this call, and he can message me and, you know, just rip me a new one if he's upset. But I just think he's so sharp that we need to look at this a little bit more, you know, cautiously to go, dude, do you really want to graduate with a bunch of debt? No, that's off the table.
2: That's off the table.
3: And you guys selling your house, making all these sacrifices, you can do that. You're awesome parents. But it just feels like a pretty drastic move for something that's avoidable.
2: Yeah, and I also want to call this out, too. And I don't know that this is true, but it's worth saying. I think a lot of times you can get focused on the notoriety of the way a university title sounds. Oh, they went to Belmont. Oh, they went to, you know, Juilliard. Oh, they went to Harvard.
3: Princeton.
2: Ivy League. Sorry.
3: A lot of conversations to have, Reggie. I hope you can talk to him and come up with a game plan. The key is you guys are unified on what the plan is. There's no surprises, and you make peace with whatever decision you make. Out of those three, you got to make peace with it and go, all right, this is a season. It's not forever. We're going to be okay, but the goal is we're going to avoid debt and make sure he graduates in 4 years or less.

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0: Susie is up next in Knoxville, Tennessee. 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
1: Thank you very much. How's everybody today?
0: We are doing great. It's a pleasure to talk to you.
1: My call, as I told the gentleman that answered the phone, I'm retired. I'm 69 years old. I have a security after Medicare. It's taken out. It's $1,800 a month. I get a pension. That's $293.70 a month. Plus twice a month, maybe three times I do a little side thing on the weekend and make an extra $100 each time, which I pay my tithes first, I pay my bills, I have excellent credit, but if something comes up out of the way, my washer tears up, I need new tires, I have to put it on the credit card because I don't have it sitting around. Mm-hmm. I had an emergency fund, $1,000 saved, and something happened that I had to use that. Now, right now, I have a bill where I was in the hospital, $500 and something, so I'm paying that every month to get it paid off. But I just feel strapped when I was working as a nurse. I made good money. I'm thankful for what I get, but if something comes up, I feel like I'm in the hole again.
0: Yeah.
1: So any suggestions would help. Thank you.
2: Susie, yeah, I can imagine how you're feeling. You know, it's just one thing goes wrong and it kind of just sets off a crisis financially.
1: Yes.
2: How are mm-hmm. you living right now? Are you in a paid for house? Are you renting? Do you have a mortgage? What's going on there?
1: I have a mortgage and I've been adding some to it because I'd rate if I can get an extra payment each year, then that takes off so many years. So
0: what's the mortgage payment every month?
1: Usually like $479. I've been putting an extra $40 or $50 with it.
0: Okay.
1: That extra, it was my parents' house for years, and they lived down here and was renting for a while, but now I bought it.
2: What's left to go on that mortgage?
1: Probably, I don't know, 50 something or $1,000. And then I have a car that should be paid off within 6 months.
2: Can you tell us what the mortgage is worth?
1: A car.
2: If you were to sell that house, not that you will.
1: About $150,000, maybe. I think I saw that, and that was where they raised the taxes to, and they said it was worth that.
2: Okay.
1: But right now in this area, some homes are $1,000 something to $2,000.
0: Wow.
1: And I wouldn't be able to.
0: So let me recap your debt here. You have about $500 in medical debt. You've got the $50,000 mm-hmm. on the mortgage, and then what's left mm-hmm. on that car loan?
1: Probably $6,000. That's what I'm saying. I'm hoping.

0: 500 and something left.
1: Okay.
2: And you're bringing home about 2,100 a month total?
0: That sounds about right. 1,800 and that. And yeah, well, then, right. And then the 200 for that side thing I do. But one of those side things, I always pay my car insurance. Yeah. Out of one, which doesn't take it all.
1: So we'll call it $2,300 a month.
0: Okay.
1: To be fair. Now, Susie, what about your health? You mentioned medical bills. Tell us about your health. Are you able to, if you did want to get out there and do something, are you able to get out there and do a small amount of work if you needed to?
0: Well, that's why I do that on the side where I make the extra $269.
1: Yeah.
0: And I've been nurse for almost 30 years, so that's all I'm going to say. Now, it'd be hard to do a regular job.
1: Right,
0: I've got bad shoulders, bad knees, and just keep on,
2: wow.
0: You know. And like I say, I know I pay tithes, God's faithful, but it's just something's always going on. And, you know, I just get frustrated with what I call feeling strapped.
1: Yeah, yeah. Absolutely.
0: Like I said, I have a...
2: Well, there's hard all around that. You. It's going to be hard either way. It's going to be hard to sacrifice and work 15 hours a week. It's going to be hard to stay in the cycle that you're in. And so at this point, it's going, all right, what's the heart that's going to get me to where I want to go 5 years from now, 10 years from now? You know, God willing, you live another 30 years. Where are we going to be? How are we going to be living as inflation continues and our income stays fixed? Now, your Social Security will go up incrementally, but not enough to make a dent. And so what you're doing now is
0: like
2: doing
0: I
2: a
0: said.
2: Lot of, you're doing a lot of good things. You're just doing them all at the same time. And that's why you're treading water. So I would stop any extra payments on anything except for your smallest debt right now. And really, you need to get that $1,000 emergency fund stacked back up. So if you stopped all of your extra payments, you kept the side work, could you save up $300, $400, $500 in a month to put away in savings?
0: I could save something. You know, I'm just not for sure. It just seems like I say I always pay my tithes first. And, so that comes off first,
1: and we want you to do that.
0: Comes off first.
2: Have you ever done a budget, Susie, where you laid out, okay, here's my $2,300, here's all of my expenses, because you seem to know your numbers well, down to the pennies.
0: I hunt for that penny too if I can't find it. So, but I pretty much, when it goes in the bank, sometimes I even get up, and when I know it's in there, and I pay everything off, and then what I have left, I have left.
1: Okay, so yeah, I think George and I want you to get a little more organized and make the plan before that check hits. And so we're going to make sure we give you every dollar. It's really easy to use. It's very intuitive. And that way, let's pretend you get paid on the 15th. You can go in there on the 1st and start planning. Here's the way I want to spend that money. And it'll kind of let you make choices. So once you've put your minimum payments in there, you'll be able to see how much margin you have. Margin is just whatever is left over. And to George's point, instead of saying, okay, I'm going to use that margin to put extra on the house, or I'm going to use that margin to do something over here, take all that margin and start paying off that medical debt. It's good that you're not currently putting anything, you know, on credit cards. Or what you can do, Susie, is kind of take that moment and look out over the horizon and say, okay, what do I see that could potentially be something outside of my normal budget? Do I need an oil change? Am I starting to notice that the tires are getting bald? And really take that time to plan and say, okay, I actually might need to, instead of putting extra on the debt this month, I might need to plan for an oil change, or I might need to plan to replace these tires, or I might, do you see what I'm saying? And the budget will really help you get ahead and be able to take care of the things, because we think that you have the margin to kind of cash flow things as they come, at least at this point. But if we can get you doing that and then gradually pay off this $500, gradually build up a little bit more savings beyond the $1,000, then suddenly you get in a place where if something pops up, it may be an emergency, but it won't feel like a crisis. And you certainly won't have to lean over and rely on credit cards or debt.
2: Susie, we're rooting for you to figure this out, get out of this consumer debt, build up an emergency fund. And at this point, it's going to be surviving for the foreseeable future unless we can see a change in that income. If you can get your health and energy back up to work, even a little bit would go a long way. If you can double that $300 to $600, that's some breathing room right there. And Jade, it's a stark reminder for everyone out there. that Social Security will not be enough. And if you're young,

0: It may not exist. And I'm looking at the data here. The trust fund will be depleted by 2032. That doesn't mean it's going to go away. It just means that the benefits would be reduced by about 20%. Yep. Which, for someone like Susie, imagine her getting a pay cut of 20%.
1: Yeah, I mean, yes, it was already not enough. And for Susie, if I were in your shoes, it sounds like you're in a good church community. I'd be looking for families who need somebody to sit with the kids for a few hours before mom and dad get home. If you can get into that area, that's something that you can do to make a lot of money fast. And it's, you know, you don't have to be on your feet all day or anything like that. So try to get involved with some families that need help with, not babies, but younger kids.

0: If you're getting close to Medicare age, let me tell you what I'm seeing and hearing. A lot of you feel overwhelmed. All those parts, all those plans. Medicare feels like a maze. That's why I want you to know about Chapter. They help you make sense of it all because you're not crazy for feeling this way. People dread the decision or put it off because it just feels too complicated. Todd in Florida said he was scared to even start. But Chapter walked him through it step by step and found a Medicare plan that actually fit his life and saved him $600 a year. That's exactly what Chapter does. They slow down, explain your options, and help you make a wise decision based on your doctors, your medications, your priorities, and your budget. And the best part, Chapter services don't cost you anything. To talk to Chapter, just dial #250 and say Medicare. That's #250, say.
1: With SRN News, I'm John Scott. President Trump said an Iranian drone attack has violated the ceasefire, and the U.S. has struck Iran to respond to that drone attack. President Trump threatening a 100% tariff on imports from any country that imposes a tax on digital services provided by United States companies. A federal judge has declared a mistrial in the arson case against the man who was accused of sparking the deadly 2025 Palisades fire in Los Angeles after the jury said it could not agree on a verdict. Prosecutors now saying that they will try again. Carlos Mendoza fired as manager of the NL East last place New York Mets and replaced by Andy Green. And tourists visiting the nation's capital this weekend in for a treat. The U.S. military is honored on Sunday. This is SRN News.
2: No one likes saying that last goodbye to the furry friend they've loved for years. 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
3: Hey guys, Rachel Cruz here. 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
0: Most people know me as the guy who did stupid with a lot of zeros on the end. 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
4: Hey, what's up, guys? It's Jade. So let's be real. Are you good with the way your money is right now? If the answer is absolutely not, I know where you're at. I had $500,000 in debt, guys. 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But I'm proof that you can change your story. And don't come at me with this, oh, but Jade, I can't do it nonsense. 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

0: 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Hunter is in Hartford, Connecticut up next. What's going on, Hunter?
1: How's it going?
0: We're doing great. How are you?
1: I'm not too bad. Glad I got in to talk to you guys today.
0: We're happy to talk to you. What's going on? What's your question today?
1: So I've just been recently engaged, and we're looking to get married sooner than later. But she has about $18,000 in debt between a car loan and student loans. I live at home. We both live at home still. I have a very stable job, and financially I have a lot saved up in savings.
2: How much?
1: What makes sense? About $135,000.
2: Nice.
0: Way to go. How old are you?
1: 23.
0: Wow. What do you make?
1: About last year, I think I took home like $88,000.
2: Good.
0: You're crushing it, man. Okay.
1: Thanks.
0: So no wedding date. So she's got $18K. You're debt-free with a whole bunch of money in the bank.
1: Pretty much. Like, we'd obviously like to get a house sooner than later, but the market's kind of tough right now. Like, we don't want to just jump on something just to live together. We're both comfortable at home and everything. Both,
2: yeah.
1: You know, looking better to save the money. But I just don't know. You know, I totally agree with Dave's rule. You know, once you say I do, you're one. Everything should be together. And that's how my parents have made it work. That's how I see things. But would it make sense to start that debt-free and clear our marriage pretty much from the start, or am I better off putting that, say, $20,000 into investing even more or something?
2: I mean, there's no date on the books, and so I would not put any money onto her debt until, to your point, until the day that you say I do. In the meantime, because you've said that it's also important for you that you guys are thinking about buying a house, I probably would not invest that money. I'd probably park whatever's left after you paid off the... Well, and this is assuming there's debt left by the time you get married, by the way, because she should be working hard to pay that off in the meantime. But I'd probably keep that $135 parked in a high-yield savings account. I'd separate it, though. I'd put aside what you think is going to be 3 to 6 months of your expenses. At least 3 months of projected expenses once you were to move into a house, and then I'd put the rest aside and start piling up a down payment. The reason I said 3 months of what you project your expenses will be is because you've said, hey, we want to move into a house. We know that that's going to be more expensive, right, than living at home. So really think about what that would be with a mortgage and with some of the other things that are required living in your own place. And I'd make sure to have that stacked up. But my biggest expectation is I'd be talking with her now and say, okay, these are my philosophies on debt. What's your philosophy? And do you plan on working hard to get this paid off in the meantime? I mean, I know we don't have a date set, but I'd be looking to see if she's hitting the ground running on this debt.
1: Yeah, no, 100%. She's paying pretty much like close to 70% of what she makes, throwing it into everything she has.
2: Okay.
1: So
2: then
1: like,
2: it should mostly be gone.
0: And whatever's left, yeah, let's pile our money together in one checking or savings account and go, all right, let's clear the debt. Let's have the emergency fund. Anything left becomes our down payment money. And then see where you're at.
1: Okay.
2: Now, I will say, let me add this to the mix. So I feel like that part of the subject is kind of put to bed. Let's talk about the house buying part, because both of you have been living at home. It sounds like both of you have never lived on your own. Honestly, George, I would advise you guys to rent someplace first as opposed to just jumping right into home buying, because home buying is a fabulous thing. It's a wonderful thing. It's necessary to build wealth. But at the same time, it is a huge change in life. And if you've never lived on your own, I would start with maybe renting an apartment or renting a small place together just to get the feeling of what it feels like. Get that first year of marriage under your belt.
0: Yeah. Getting married is already enough of a change. So to add home ownership on top of that, it's just going to feel like, whew, I just grew up real fast. So there's no rush to buy a house. You are doing so well. I have no fear that you're going to buy a great house and do it with a whole lot of peace with this wonderful gal. So it's kind of logistics at this point of paying off the debt. I would not wait until her debt is paid off to get married. I would go ahead and go, hey, we're engaged. What are we doing wasting time here? Like, don't you want to move in and spend your life together?
2: Yeah, what is the holdup?
1: Exactly. So, like, we've been together since high school, so we've been together 7 years, and now it just seemed like the right time where I felt financially enough that I could support her. Worst case, if something happened. But the main reason also right now is, like, getting married sooner than later is for health insurance.
2: Okay. Oh, because you're going off of mom and dad's?
1: Correct. Yeah, like, I've had mine since I was 19 when I started my job, which I work for the state, so it's very good benefits and very good health insurance.
2: Okay.
1: But she's, like, kind of in need of the insurance.
2: Understood.
1: So that was kind of the thing of, like, I wasn't sure since it would be, like, a sooner than later kind of move-in date and stuff.
0: Are you saying she's on her parents' insurance and she'd lose that once you're married?
1: Correct.
0: And then you can't add her to yours once you're married?
1: Yes. Like, the main reason for getting married soon would be to get her on, like, the better insurance to see.
0: Got it.
1: The normal doctor.
2: You know, I don't love making a marriage choice based off of insurance. I would much rather you guys make it based off of, here's when we think it's time, you know, we feel good about this.
1: It's like the insurance is a part of it. That was just like, the insurance is like the urgency of it. But we've been saying, like, I mean, for probably 3 years now, I've been saying I have a wife. It's just we're not married.
2: Well, that's neither here nor there. You got to get married before you have a wife.
0: It's like, I'm debt-free other than this loan I got to pay off.
1: This is the girl.
2: Yes.
1: Absolutely.
2: I'm going to say it again. If it's time to get married, go ahead and get married. And don't let life insurance stop you. But my biggest pieces of advice to you, there's three pieces. So this is your homework. Write it down. Number one, you said this and George and I said it. Don't pay off any debt until you're married. That's number one. Thing number two is I would advise that you rent a little while, at least 1 year before you get married. And thing number three, this is a new topic. When you do go to purchase a house, please, please, please keep in mind, if you know, you guys seem like you're planners and we're going to do this and then we're going to have babies. And just when you buy a house, think about what it might look like if one of you were to stay home with a baby. Okay. And make sure you're buying a house based off what those plans are. Don't bite off more than you can chew because, you know, all of that matters in the grand scheme of things.
0: Yeah, if you kept that mortgage payment 100%. To 25% of your after-tax monthly income,
2: that's a win.
0: Then anything she brings in is gravy. And now you guys are doing fair great. Enough. You could pay off the house. I mean, this is what my wife and I did, Hunter, and this is not saying it's prescriptive. You don't have to do this. But my wife and I got really aggressive. We almost treated baby step six, paying off the house, like baby step two. We knocked that thing out in 26 months. And then when we started a family and had a baby, it wasn't a financial discussion about could she stay home. It was just an emotional one. And she left her nine-year career here at Ramsey. And so I want you to have those kinds of options. And that's why we don't want you to rush into anything. Do everything with peace. You're 23.
2: You got time.
0: Average homeowner is now 40 years old.
2: When I saw that, I almost fell out of my chair.
0: So you are ahead of the curve. Don't let anyone say,
1: go get a house.
2: No, you got time. You got time, brother. You got a lot of time.
0: And I am not worried about Hunter.
1: And then I have one more question, too.
0: Hit me.
1: What should I be putting into, like, for my future here? Like, I have a 401k, I have a pension, stuff like that.
2: Yeah.
1: What else should I be putting into right now, being this young and having the savings?
0: Like, oh, I got you, Hunter. I'm going to gift you a virtual ticket to Investing Essentials. It's happening September 1st and 2nd, and you can tune in, watch Dave Ramsey and I unpack his wealth playbook of how we've created so many millionaires, what Dave actually does with his money, and we'll walk through the exact steps, the exact sort of waterfall you should do with that 15% that we recommend investing. That's the step that you're on currently.
2: And the truth is, though, if you want, Hunter, you can wait up to 3 years. If you say, I want to forego investing for a while we're saving up a down payment and potentially doing what George said and paying full cash for a home, I might absolutely do that. You're 23 years old. You've got plenty of time. And to be able to buy a house in cash is really a major deal for you.
0: Compound growth will do the heavy lifting as you work for the next 30 to 40 years. So taking a year or two off to get into that house could be worth it.

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0: Christopher's up next in Huntsville, Alabama. What's going on, Christopher?
1: Hey, not too much. How are you guys doing?
0: We're doing great. What's your question today?
1: Hey, that's wonderful. Hey, I just want to say thank you guys, first of all, for everything you guys do. I've been pulling the baby steps for the last 3 years, having stepped from baby step one and currently baby step six.
2: Way to go.
1: Having gone through FPU, and I've paid off about $50,000 in consumer debt and saved up about $200,000 for my mortgage,
2: nice.
1: Which is leads to the question at hand. So basically, I had this lump sum for my mortgage. I kept that fire going after I paid off the consumer debt. Met my wife, married my wife. She, shout out to her for putting up with all my crazy Ramsey antics over the last couple of years. But we've kept that fire going, and we've been able to save up, you know, the amount of money that we owe on the mortgage.
0: Wow.
1: Lucky for me, I bought a house in COVID, so I locked in a really low interest rate. So it's an interest rate of 2.9%. And I've got that amount. We've got about $200,000 saved. We owe about $160,000 on the mortgage. And so I'm really, really struggling. I'm definitely the nerd, super analytical, looking at everything, you know, looking at all the numbers. And from some really rough calculations I've done, putting that money into a brokerage account over the course of the remainder of the mortgage, which is about 24 years, essentially the principal amount made on that amount would essentially pay the mortgage every month, right? And then at the end, I would still have that principal amount that I put into the brokerage account plus, you know, some additional money. So I'm just really, really struggling with knowing what to do, whether to take that money and put it in the house and just be completely debt free, no longer have a mortgage, or put it into that brokerage account, you know, a safe, you know, brokerage account tracking the S&P 500. You know, that is going to get that, you know, anywhere from 6 to 12%, you know, if not more yield, depending on the year, over the course of the next 24 years. I'm stuck. I don't know what to do.
0: Yeah, you've spreadsheeted your way into oblivion.
2: And Christopher, you're not wrong.
1: I have.
2: You're not wrong, by the way. I love that you ran out those numbers, and I love that you did the math on that. And I'll be honest with you, this is probably one of the teachings that we have that's not about the math. It's not about the numbers. It's more about the mentality behind it. And Dave will tell you, I'll tell you, George will tell you, there's people forget to account for risk and they forget to account for peace in this equation. And I have a good feeling, George, you've paid off a mortgage, so you're probably better to talk about this, but he's leaving out what it feels like to actually have a paid off mortgage.
0: Yeah.
2: And he's leaving out the idea of, if you did have a paid off mortgage, would you borrow against it to invest? And the answer is likely no. I mean, I can tell you, I've been hosting the show not as long as Dave. I've hosted for 4 years. I've never once heard someone call back and say, I paid off my mortgage and I hated it, and I'd like to go get another mortgage, please, so that I can, I'd like to borrow against it so I can invest. I've just never heard it.
0: Yeah, Christopher, I can't out-math you on this one, because there's too many variables, right? We're comparing something that's a guaranteed obligation, which is your mortgage, versus something with a variable return, the market. And I understand, 24 years, I believe you. It's going up and
2: yeah,
0: to the right,
2: that's
0: bud,
2: right.
0: And you probably could make a spread. The question I have for you is, what's your end game here? What's your goal? Is it to have 4.9 million versus 4.6 million? Because that's probably what we're talking about here.
1: Yeah, no, 100%. And that's, I'm really glad you asked that question, because that ultimately, you know, I think for me, it's ultimately, what is the price of that piece, right? And that's what I got to decide. That's the decision I'm struggling with.
2: What's your wife say?
1: You know,
2: what's she say about it?
1: She supports me. She is such a sweetheart. She supports me. She trusts me with finances.
2: But what's her opinion?
1: She's very involved, but.
2: What's her opinion? I know she trusts you, but what's her opinion?
1: Sure. Honestly, I'm not sure. I mean, I think she supports whichever one it is. I mean, if we decide to pay it off, I think she's cool with that.
2: Yeah.
1: If I had to ask her right now, I think she would want us to pay it off, honestly.
2: Okay. I find out from her. And if she seems indifferent, I would challenge her to say, no. I want you to formulate your own thought around this, and I want to know what you think. That's so important when it comes to your money. And I would, especially on something like this, I would get her opinion and make sure she has one to contribute, even though, of course, she does trust you. I mean, that should go without saying.
1: 110%.
0: Have you done the math on investing the payment once you pay it off?
1: Not 100%, and so I'm currently working with a couple of trusted financial advisors to kind of run the exact numbers, because for me, you know, that'll really help me kind of understand what it is, you know, I'm really looking at to be able to make that decision. Because in my head, if it's like less than $500,000, $500,000, and I don't say that like that's not a lot of money, but in 30 years, right, if that difference is about $500,000, when we're looking at $5 or $6 million, okay, maybe it doesn't matter as much, but if it's like $1 million or $1.5 million difference, then it's like, okay, well, that's pretty significant. And so that is one piece that I definitely have on my to-do list to, you know, look at and evaluate to, you know, see what makes sense for me. But to answer your early question, you know, my entire goal with all of this has just been to, you know, leave a legacy for my family, my future family. I don't have kids yet, but, you know, I just wasn't raised in a household with money, and I'm just trying to change my family tree and just, you know, that's my ultimate goal, to answer your question about that.
2: Well, one thing I will say, I loved hearing your heart around that, and it's no doubt about it that you're thinking about your family and thinking about what's going to be best for them. You don't have kids yet, but I will say this, having a paid off mortgage, we talked about this in the previous call, having a paid off mortgage and bringing kids in the family, it creates so many options for you. And I just love that conversation of it. And I mean, the other side of it is from this side of the desk, when people call in, I can tell you when tough times come in life, whether it's a job loss or a diagnosis or just things in life not going the way that we planned, the number one thing that people want to protect is their home. They don't want to lose their mortgage. They want to make sure that everything is okay, because your home is your safe place, right? Like, that is the ultimate place that you want to find, you know, shelter and security and comfort. And so from that point of view, that's why I always lean towards, if people can make the choice that's going to protect that, ultimately it's going to give them the most peace. And if you're doing and making decisions from a place of peace and freedom and options, then you are going to make the best choice. So that's kind of where I'd leave it. I think you're a really smart guy. I think whatever you do, you're going to do it in a really methodical and in intentional way. So I'm really not worried about you, Christopher.
0: Yeah, there's nothing on fire here, but here's how I look at it. Do you want to spend the rest of, you know, the next 24 years making the payment, trying to get the spread, checking the accounts, or do you want to spend it just living your life and you do what you want with that payment? Maybe you invest a bunch of it. Maybe you give some of it. Maybe you invest for your kids with that mortgage payment. I don't know, but there's so many things you can do, and I don't want you to get too short-sighted going, well, life is about the spread. Life is about investing, because we didn't buy a house to leverage it. You just sort of, this fell in your lap, this amazing once in a generation interest rate. And you're right that everyone around you is telling you, dude, that would be so dumb if you paid that off, bro. You can make so much money. And again, we don't buy this home to make money. You make money from your job. Sure. You make money from investing. Yep. We don't need to do it based on a spread. So it's up to you. I'll tell you, I did it. I've never once calculated how much I could have made if I didn't pay off the mortgage, because I simply don't care. I got a toddler, an infant, a crippled dog. I got too much to worry about versus a spread. So I think you'll make the right decision that's right for your family. And again, you've got the option to always pay it off. I just don't want you to be losing sleep at night over this decision. It's simply not worth it.
2: And I will say, George just said something so true. You can pay it off. And if you don't like it, you can borrow the money back.
0: It'll be at a higher interest rate, though, Jade.
2: That's true.
0: It's going to be at 6%.
2: That's true. That's
0: it's going to crush him.
2: Yeah.
1: Man. Yeah, that would be absolutely crazy.
0: And what's cool,
1: no,
0: Christopher, is 100% equity. The next home you buy, which everyone's like, that's my forever home, you'll likely buy another home in your lifetime, right?
1: Yeah.
0: Now you have all that equity to roll into the next one, and then you'll likely be paying cash. That's what happened to us. Paid off the mortgage, stayed in the house, sold the house, saved up along the way because we could, because we didn't have a mortgage payment. And then all of a sudden, you're like, sweet, I just bought a house in cash. This is crazy.
2: And, you know, there's a mental component to that that I really like, because a guy like you, Christopher, let's pretend you did what you're thinking and you put the $200,000 in and, you know, you invested it. A guy like you is not going to like the feeling of pulling from that nest egg to buy something in cash. But when it's already, the equity is already in your home and it's kind of like earmarked for living, it's going to feel a lot easier for you to take that money and roll it into your next cash home purchase. So that is a really good point that George made.
0: Life is full of uncontrollables, and paying off that house is a forced savings plan.
2: Yep.
0: And I love that. It gives me a whole lot of peace, and I think you'll find the same, Christopher.
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0: John Scott. The U.S. has carried out retaliatory strikes against Iran. That's after Iranian forces hit a cargo vessel in the Strait of Hormuz a day earlier. President Trump called Iran's attack a foolish violation of the ceasefire. Ibrahim Azizi, who heads the Iranian Parliament's National Security Commission, responded, saying it was not a violation. Secretary of State Marco Rubio pleased Israel and Lebanon have reached a framework agreement toward a peace deal.
1: We believe today is the first step in that journey. And the first step is sometimes the hardest step, but it's the one we're taking together today.
0: Hezbollah not part of those negotiations. Two powerful earthquakes in Venezuela have left hundreds dead and thousands injured.
2: Nazareth Jimenez is a La Guaira resident with missing family members. She says, "We call on the government and countries around the world to help us. Look, we need machines here. Human strength is not enough. We can't remove those structures without them." Citizens dug through the rubble of their homes and said they have seen few state rescue teams in the areas hit hardest by the devastating 7.2 and 7.5 magnitude quakes Wednesday. Omar Reyes lost family in the quakes. "More than 20 of my relatives have died here. And in the Caribbean area in Tanaguarena, I've been left practically alone in this world. I'm Haya Pinjwani."
0: The death toll is over 900. SRN News and our parent company, Salem Media, partnering with Christian nonprofit Food for the Poor to rush emergency aid to victims of this tragedy. 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President Trump threatening a 100% tariff on imports from any country that imposes a tax on digital services provided by United States companies, the president taking aim at European countries in particular. More from townhall.com.
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0: Australia could strengthen laws banning children from social media.
5: Prime Minister Anthony Albanese tells the Australian Broadcasting Corporation that the government's asking, are the laws as strong as possible? And does eSafety Commissioner Julie Inman Grant have every power at her disposal?
6: "We're just looking at, are the laws as strong as possible, given some of the feedback that's there? Does the eSafety Commissioner have every power at her disposal? And we'll adjust things accordingly."
5: Inman Grant said in April she was considering court action against companies, including Facebook, alleging they were not doing enough to keep young Australian children off their platforms. I'm Charles Teledesma.
0: A small aircraft crashing into Beijing's tallest building. The cause of the crash remains unclear. That 108-story tower, one of Beijing's most recognizable landmarks. News and analysis at townhall.com. In consumer news, Apple hiking prices for Macs and iPads, citing a memory chip shortage brought on by the artificial intelligence boom.
7: The Cupertino, California-based company calls the demand spike an unprecedented challenge for the consumer electronics industry. Among the increases, a new entry-level MacBook Neo will now cost $699, up from $599. And the 1 terabyte MacBook Pro is $1,999, up from $1,699. Analysts expect iPhone prices to rise later in the year. Rich Thomason reporting.
0: J.P. Morgan Chase promoting Doug Petno and Troy Rohrbaugh to co-presidents, positioning them as potential successors to the bank's longtime CEO, Jamie Dimon. Marianne Lake, a previous contender, will be retiring at the end of the year. More on these stories at townhall.com.

0: Dempsey Show in the Fairwinds Credit Union Studio. I'm George, here with Jade Warshaw. The number to call is 888-825-5225. Melanie is in Philadelphia up next. What's going on, Melanie?
1: Hey, how you guys doing? Thank you so much for taking my call.
0: Absolutely.
1: Yeah, so first of all, George, I love you, but this question is for my sister from another mister.
2: Hey, I get
0: that a lot. I appreciate that. I'm going to sit this one out.
1: Yeah, I think just sit back on this one for me. So I got a hair and budget question for my girl, Jade.
2: All right.
1: Woman of color here. You know how we feel about our crown.
2: I do.
1: And, you know, I'm in baby step two with my husband. We have a lot of debt to pay off. We paid a lot, but, you know, we still got a little ways to go.
2: How much?
1: We spent, so we have paid off $92,000 of $258,000.
2: Nice. Okay.
1: So we're getting there. But recently, I had hair down on my waist, cut it down in a short pixie cut, and now it requires a lot more maintenance than what I'm used to.
2: Okay.
1: So, and I'm going to add nails in there, too. So between hair and nails is anywhere between $200 to $300 a month.
2: Okay.
1: Which to me seems kind of a lot. But did you put that on pause when you were doing your baby step too? Sometimes I feel guilty that I'm spending this kind of money on my hair and nails, and I just don't know if I should scale back, if it's something I can continue to do. Still have about another 14 months or so before we finish paying off the rest of the debt. But
2: 14
1: months?
2: What's your guys'
1: income? Yeah, about 14, 15 months. So we take home about 11 a month.
2: Okay, that's good. Okay, you take home 11 a month. I can tell you what I did. I did not get my hair done regularly. I learned to do it myself, and in order to do that, I changed the way that I was styling my hair. And I did that because I was like, hey, I can't be going to get a silk press. I can't be going to do all this stuff all the time. It's expensive. And to your point, yeah, you could easily spend $200 to $300. Same thing with nails. I saved it for special occasions. I was a performer. So there were certain things that I did have to do for my job. And so it was a little bit different. If you're going to go on stage, you have to come on stage. And so there were certain things, I invested. I had a lot of wigs. I had a lot of, you know, nails and things like that. But when I knew that I wasn't on stage and that that wasn't required, I did not spend the money on it. And it was a very tough sacrifice to make. It was an extremely tough sacrifice to make. But I think if you can find a way, I think for you, it sounds like you almost did the opposite. You're like, man, I cut my hair in a style that requires more maintenance. That may have been a mistake.
1: Exactly what happened. A mistake. I love it and regret it at the same exact time.
2: Yeah. Listen, start growing it out and see if you can pivot into some other things. If you need it, I mean, you got to go to work looking nice. I understand that. You know, there's a standard. I mean, it's just for somebody else that could be a man who has to wear a suit and tie to go to work every day, right? So each of us have the things that we require to be able to show up in the spaces in the way that we need to show up. So I think that you can use your best judgment to determine what that level is, because we all need grooming. And that is just part of life. Now, $300 feels a little steep. If you can say, hey, I'm going to do the hair, but the nails, honestly, the nails are not a requirement. And I would probably leave it at that. Nails, certainly not a requirement, especially the articles I've been reading today, George, and I think you should jump in because you do have natural nails.
0: I've
2: been reading that natural nails are the way to go now.
0: I've been told all natural is in. So I'm finally on trend for once. But I do like what Jade's saying, and Melanie, I'll just jump in with this. I think it's less about the financial aspect and the mathematics, because mathematically, it's not making that big of a dent in your income or your debt. If you took $100 and threw it at the debt every month out of, you know, the $166,000, it's not going to speed up your debt payoff that much. But what it does is it changes your spirit, your intensity. It is the, I remember having to sacrifice that much to get out of debt, and therefore I never want to go back. And so I think it's more about that line in the sand than it is, well, if we crunch the numbers, we can get out of debt, you know, half a week faster.
2: Yeah.
0: I don't think that's the exciting part here. I think the exciting part is it's a new identity for you guys to say, we're people who don't borrow money, and we climbed out of this huge mess, and never again is that going to happen because mama likes her nails done.
2: Yeah, George makes a good point.
1: Yeah, it's true. Yeah, because I feel guilty almost about it. Like, every time I go in, I'm like, should I really be spending this? And then I also have a six-year-old daughter. Mm-hmm. Sometimes she requires to go, too. So then you're talking up in the 350s and fours for the both of us.
2: Yeah.
1: And it's just like, whew, I can't keep doing this. That's how I feel.
2: I would cut out the nails, keep the hair, and even maybe change what you're having done when you get there. And I think that will go a very long way. And to George's point, just to add on that, yes, I think when you're getting out of debt, and this is not just for you, this is for anybody listening. Whenever you're getting out of debt, you have to be careful with exceptions, because to George's point, you're turning into a different person, and you've got to be very careful about where you draw that line in the sand. Because if you say, oh, well, this can kind of slide under the fence and get over on the other side, and then you'll start, before you know it, you're letting a lot of other things in. And before you know it, you're not making as many concessions and sacrifices as you wanted to. You're like, oh, man, I'm not as intense as I thought I was.
0: On the way to get the hair done, you're stopping in the drive-thru, and then all of a sudden you're on a shopping spree, and it just feels like there's a domino effect that can happen.
2: I'm going to send you my...
1: You've cut out so many of those bad habits, and I'm like, okay, we're on the right track here, and I just kind of feel like I don't want to go back, but I feel the guilt every time I'm there. So
2: okay, I'm going to send you my book.
1: Behavior's changed.
2: I'm going to send you What No One Tells You About Money, because I talk about all this in the book, all of it. Mm-hmm. The guilt, the feeling of like, I thought I was going ham, and then I looked up and I realized I'm not going as strong as I thought. And then, you know, you go up to the next level. And then after a while you go, you know what? I think I'm not doing as much as I can be. And then you go up to the next level. I'm going to send you that. I think it's really going to help you. I enjoyed this conversation, George.
0: It was a lot of fun. Thank you so much,
1: Melanie.
0: Thank
1: you, guys.
0: You're doing so good.
1: I appreciate you guys talking to me.
2: Absolutely.
1: I love you guys. Thank you.
0: You're crushing it. Yes, the guilt part is interesting, Jade, because there is a level of shame and guilt around money, especially when it relates to, I shouldn't have done that.
2: Yeah.
0: Oh, I'm so stupid. Why? You always do that. And you start to talk to yourself in a way that you wouldn't talk to anyone you love.
2: No, and you shouldn't do that. You know, I think we have to be careful, because, you know, we've all done things like that early layer of like buyer's remorse, when you're like, why did I buy that? And you know, you can't really go back and change it, but you want to learn your lesson from it. And it kind of feels like she's there. She's coming home and going, gosh, why did I do that? But she's not ready to learn the lesson of, I think I just need to pull back or not keep doing that thing that I feel remorseful for. But I think when you feel that, that's like just the right amount of, it's like touching the hot stove, and you're like, ooh, I felt that for a reason. Let me divert. Let me change my habit here and listen to the sting.
0: Yes. But I don't want guilt to be in the driver's seat.
2: No.
0: You want to be focused on the future and the vision that you have for that person you want to be, the goals that you have. And then the byproduct of that is, all right, I'm going to cut this out.
2: Yeah. And let's, you know, there are things that are necessary in your budget, and certain things that might be necessary in somebody else's budget may not be necessary in another person's budget. And we're not here to police anybody or make them feel bad. We're here. Remember when we were kids and in school you would do things as like on your honor? And
0: the
2: teacher
0: would
2: be like, okay, it's on your honor. And it's like, yeah, you know, you feel good about that. This is on your honor.
0: Learn to trust yourself.
2: Trust yourself. We believe that you're looking at your budget and you are a responsible adult who will look and say, this is necessary and this part absolutely is not. And I'm going to cut it because I know that it's not.
0: One day there's going to be a $500 line item for Melanie. Just for her.
2: I like that.
0: One day.

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3: Sarah is in D.C. up next. What's going on, Sarah? How can we help today?
4: Hi, thank you for having me. My question is, should I follow the next baby step, my baby step number 4? I'm 43 years old, and I do not have any retirement at all. I'm a single mom now, and I make $28,500 a month or a year, but I also get child support and alimony for $58,000 a year. That's going to dwindle down when my son reaches after college, basically. And he's 13 years old right now. And I just don't know, since where I'm at in my life at 43, if I should you know, increase that retirement since I have none of that. I was married for 19 years, and so we saved in his accounts, and basically I got the house and he got all the retirement, and right now I'm living in a townhome, and I owe $230,000 on that.
5: Okay. When your son is 18, how much will the alimony dwindle down to in the child support?
4: If he continues to go to college, it will stay till he finishes college. So that'd be great for him to keep that, but it will go down $12,000 a year.
5: $12,000 a year until it's gone.
4: Right.
5: Okay. Okay. What are you doing for work making $28,500?
4: I just got a job as a library assistant at a high school. So I've been a stay-at-home mom. And, you know, after 19 years, I guess he wanted a divorce. And so we were doing the baby steps and we had a lot invested, but he kind of received that and I had to sell our home, and that's how I moved into the townhome.
5: Okay.
4: So I don't have a lot of money right now, and I was thinking about getting a second job as well, you know, to increase my funds. I do have a master's degree, but around here right now, it's like that's a dime a dozen. Like,
3: what was your master's in?
4: It's kind of hard to find work. Human services.
3: Okay, so if I had a magic wand, what work would you be doing today? What job?
4: Oh, I would love to work as a social worker or something like that. I tried to get a job with Department of Social Services, but that didn't work out. They didn't hire me. So I'm just trying to land my feet somewhere for stability, and then, you know, I thought about just getting another job to, you know, save at least one bit of retirement. I do not have any retirement.
5: So let me go back to that for a minute. Let me go back to that, mm-hmm. your initial question. So you've got the $28,000, but you're getting another $58,000 a year in alimony. I want to make sure I understood that correct.
4: With child support. That's compensation.
5: I don't know any restrictions around that. That's income for you. Are you able to invest off of that like it's normal income, or are there any restrictions?
4: Correct.
5: So
4: no, there's no restriction.
5: Okay.
4: I can choose.
5: So what I'm hearing is you at least have anywhere between 5 to 9 years, right? You're

0: as that starts to dwindle down, your own income is coming up to meet it and possibly exceed it, exceed the 86,000. Mm-hmm. And I see and hear no reason why that can't be the case. But to answer your initial question, yes, you need to be investing right now. If you are on baby step four, yeah, you need to be investing 15% of this 86,000 to our point, it's $1,075 a month. Nothing should stop that.
1: And then what do I do about my fund? Because, you know, I don't know how much really I invest in his future.
0: Yep.
1: I mean, we're getting child support, so I'd love to put some of that money towards that.
0: Yeah, so.
1: But I'm not sure, like, how much I actually should or not.
0: Yeah, so you're in baby step four, but it's actually baby step four, five, and six that you do simultaneously. So you've got to do the 15%. And then, because you've got children, now you've got to invest some amount of money in a 529 is what I would suggest. And the way to find mm-hmm. that number is really to think, okay, we could do some calculations to see, okay, in my area, what do the state schools cost? What do the community colleges cost? And really, mm-hmm. how much do you have in your budget that you can even put towards this? Because ideally, okay. you would be putting a little bit of money there and putting a little bit of money extra on this mortgage if you can.
2: So, now, for example, it could mm-hmm. be $1,000 for investing. That's your 15%. Maybe $500 a month for the 529 for college. Another $500 for the mortgage. So that's $2,000 out of the take-home pay we're going to apply to those steps.
1: Wow.
2: But you don't have any obligation to cover all of college.
0: No.
2: That's a luxury. It's a privilege. It's an awesome thing to do. But I don't want you to feel mm-hmm. like a bad parent, a bad mom, if you can't fully cover any school they want to go to. That's also a ridiculous, right. you know, assumption. So I want to free you of this, Sarah. I can, the guilt and the shame and the hurt is dripping off mm-hmm. of you right now. And I just want to free mm-hmm. you from that and tell you it's okay mm-hmm. to heal. It's okay to grieve. It's okay to have a season where you're not making a whole lot of progress financially, because we need Sarah mm-hmm. to get well before her yeah. financial future can become well.
0: And what you can do, Sarah, George is absolutely right. There is no obligation, because plenty of parents don't have the margin to pay for college. But what you can do, and honestly, what in many ways I think is even more valuable, is to simply start having the conversation and set expectations with your boy and say, hey, you've seen what's going on. What I need from you is when it's time to start talking about college, we're doing scholarships, okay? We're doing state schools. Mm-hmm. We're doing community college. You'll work. I'll work. We're going to cash flow this thing because you are not going to go in debt. I can promise you that. And if you can set that standard and then everything that you save is just a cherry on top of that, that is such a win, Sarah.
1: Mm-hmm. I agree. Thank you guys so much. I really appreciate it.
2: Absolutely. We're rooting for you. Just know it's not too late. And so I think you're starting to believe your own lies because of the brokenness that you're sitting in right now with the divorce and the rejection from these jobs that is your dream job. There's just a lot of hurt all around you right now. And I want you to know that at 43, you got a whole second or third half to fight this battle and live a whole new life. And so the dream doesn't need to die just because you had some serious life events beat you down for a little bit. So take the time to get well. Take the time to get that core income up. And you will find that job one day. I believe, even if it takes getting licensed to become a social worker, you will create that margin over time if you follow these steps.
0: A lot of women don't hit their good stride until their late 40s and 50s. Yeah.
2: And it's your best earning years anyways.
0: Yep.
2: Kelly's over here nodding. Kelly Daniels.
0: Absolutely.
2: She's like, yep. She is in her stride. She is crushing
0: she's
2: it.
0: She's that girl.
2: I see it. So it's not too late. I know it feels like the best years are behind me, and man, that chapter of my life is over, and now I'm just going to do this $14 an hour job and let it ride.
0: She's not done.
2: You're worth more than that. So we are absolutely rooting for you. And that goes for anyone out there who feels like it's too late. Because guess what? Everyone feels like they're behind. The 24-year-old is going to call in and say, I feel like I'm behind because I saw a tick. The 34-year-old is going, I know I should be doing better than I am. The 44-year-old also feels like, I wish I knew this stuff earlier. I made some mistakes. And then you get the people in their 50s and 60s.
0: It's because we do too much comparison, George. We're looking at everybody else and thinking and measuring ourselves up to them. You can't do that.
2: Yeah,
0: life
2: behind
0: is not
2: compared
0: a race.
2: To what?
0: Yeah, it's just your race. It's your run. It's your stride. It's your pace. You don't need to look. Don't look to the left or to the right.
2: Yeah, I'm not racing Jade. I can't keep up. So I put the blinders on and I run my little 5K and she's doing her

0: You know, the first time I became a dad, something flipped. Suddenly, it wasn't just about me and my wife anymore. It became, what happens to my family if I'm not here tomorrow? 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
1: With SRN News, I'm John Scott. The U.S. has struck Iran to respond to a drone attack a day earlier on a cargo ship in the Strait of Hormuz, a provocation that President Trump said violated the ceasefire. The president of Venezuela's National Assembly, Jorge Rodriguez, gave a fresh update earlier on the toll from the twin earthquakes that devastated Venezuela 2 days ago. 920 people have died. 3,360 have been injured. Utah's governor has restricted fireworks as the largest wildfire in the nation is continuing to grow. The Cottonwood Fire in southern Utah, which started Monday, has reached nearly 111 square miles, 0% contained. Dry, windy conditions fueling the wildfire. Red flag warnings also in effect in parts of California, Nevada, and Arizona. This is SRN News.
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0: Ask Ramsey is our free AI tool that's built and trained on proven Ramsey principles. And today we're going to break down one of the top questions of the week. The main question: why does Ramsey recommend only investing 15%?
1: Only?
0: I love that.
1: That's a pretty good number, if you
0: ask me. That's a great, I mean, what's funny is like the entire financial planning community, as much as they can disagree with Dave on, everyone's like, yeah, 15% is a great number to hit.
1: It's a great number considering most people are only at their match, right? 3 or 4%. Anyway, 15%, guys, is enough to build real wealth without sacrificing everything else in your life. FIRE, you know, those movements, people are investing 30-40% of their income, but at what cost and how long can you really keep that going? I see a lot of people burn out in
0: and
1: that.
0: There's a time and place to increase investing. So it's not only investing 15% your whole life.
1: For all time.
0: It's invest 15% while you save up for college for your kids, which is wildly expensive, while you try to pay off the mortgage early with extra payments, which is going to take a lot of margin. Oh, and by the way, you got to go on vacation and upgrade the cars and cover the kids'
1: generosities,
0: activities, and give. And so there's so much more to life than just investing. And I think 15% is a good parameter to make sure you don't lose your mind along the way.
1: Absolutely. Yeah, it's a great number. It makes sure that you can do those goals that are really important, like George said. And if you invested only 5 to 10%, then you'd actually be falling short of what you need for retirement. So 15% really is in that sweet spot of being able to accomplish your goals and also being able to have just enough and more for retirement. A few key things to know about the 15%, George. This is based on your gross household income. I cannot say that enough. So if you say I make $100,000 a year before taxes, that's the number. The 100,000.
0: 15 grand a year better be invested. And then your employer match doesn't count toward the 15%. We get that one a lot. Well, my employer match is 5%, so I'm going to invest 10%.
1: Cherry on top.
0: It's 15% of your money, regardless of what's going on with your employer, because your employer can change, and you want to have that habit built up in the budget of being able to live off of 15% less in your take-home pay. So that's important. And then the order is pretty simple. 401k up to the match if you have one, then move to any Roth options you have, like a Roth IRA. Max that out if that's still in the 15%. And if you still haven't hit the 15% threshold, go back to the traditional 401k for the rest.
1: Yeah, I love that. And remember, guys, the goal, we don't want you to just retire. We want you to retire with dignity. We want you to have freedom. And this word, again, it keeps ringing in, options. Options is what you want, and I promise you, 15% is what's going to get you there.
0: So if you want to crunch some numbers, Ask Ramsey can help you determine what is 15% of your gross household income so that you're on track for retirement. Go ask all of your questions today at RamseySolutions.com or just click the link in the description if you're on podcast or YouTube. Sarah is in Charlotte up next. Sarah, welcome to the show.
2: Hi, thank you.
0: What's going on?
2: So my husband and I love our jobs. We make about $7,000, or we bring home about $7,000 a month. And the Lord blessed us with twin boys, and we are struggling with the cost of childcare.
1: Yeah. Mm. Oh, yeah, because that's what it was, $3,000 a month?
2: It is $3,490 at our current center, which we cannot afford at $7,000 a month. So we're looking at other options. And the choices are between $3,026 for both kids or $1,200 for both kids. The mom heart of me is struggling with the lower amount because of the quality that we're losing with that.
1: Absolutely. When you said $1,200, I was like, what does that place look like? George has kids. I've had littles. And we know those numbers that you quoted are really right on. And how old are your twins?
2: They're 15 months old right now.
1: They're still young. Because the younger the baby, the more, you know, care and the more expensive it is. So you're right in the thick of it. Of the $7,000 a month, how much of that is your income?
2: So we make $7,000 a month, but minus our fixed brings us to $2,889. So that's minus our mortgage, which is a little less than 25%, and our utilities and groceries and stuff.
0: I'm confused. So what portion is your, what do you take home versus your husband?
2: Okay. My take home is $3,300 and he brings home about $3,600.
0: Okay. So it's pretty much a wash. Yeah. If you stayed home, you're losing that $3,300. Could you live off of his income? Is that a preferable experience or do you want to keep working?
2: I want to keep working. I'm a kindergarten teacher, and it's my dream job, so I would not consider that.
1: Now, what about family? Do we have any options in the area that we can kind of offset this and pay someone, but not maybe pay them what we'd be paying a daycare?
2: My mother-in-law can watch them one day a week, but she can't do any more than that, and we don't have any other options other than that.
1: Do you have a church community?
2: We don't have the option to, like, have a babysitter or anyone else at a lower rate. The lower rate would be the $1,200 a month, like, church option. That is a church.
1: That is a church. Okay. The reason I was asking is sometimes, I mean, we had a lady call in earlier that she would be a prime candidate to help with children. So a lot of times you can find people in your community who they're looking for the extra work. They're looking for something full-time that you can bring into the house, right? And get the same level of care, but it's in your home, and at least you're not having to pay, you know, the same premium here. So you guys are up against it.
0: I would also look into maybe some nanny share programs. It might actually be cheaper in your case with the twins. So I would just do all of the homework you can and then make the best decision with the information you have and with the values that your family has. And that might lead you down the path where you go, all right, we got to pay $3,400 a month because this is what we value, and that means sacrifice in all the other areas to make that work.
1: Or it might mean, and I'm not saying it has to be you, I'm only saying this based on the incomes. It also could be that the person with the lower income stays home and does part-time work. So you're getting the value of bringing in some income, but you're also not having to pay the full, you know, the $3,400 or the the $3,000 every month. And that,
2: right.
1: I kind of don't mind that because although you wouldn't be in your dream job for the moment, you can always go back when they get a little bit older, when they get kindergarten age, and they're able to go off to school. And maybe you'd be their kindergarten teacher.
0: And this might put a fire under you guys to go, okay, how do we get our core incomes up? So what does your husband do for work?
2: He has an accounting degree.
0: Accounting? Degree? Does he doing accounting?
2: Yes.
0: Okay.
2: Purchasing, bookkeeping. It's kind of a purchaser. He does all kind of stuff.
0: Yeah, you can make six figures in that role. So what does the sort of ladder look like in his company that he's in or in his role that he's in to go, okay, here's the next step up. Here's what it's going to take for me to be senior accountant. Does it need a certification? Do I need to really prove that I'm bringing so much value to this organization that I deserve to be paid more? So I'd start looking into those things too, because if he can double his income, we've just solved the problem, right? And that's easier said than done. But if he can go from making 50 or 60K to 100K, well, now the daycare becomes a much smaller portion of your life. You still have margin left over. That's what we're really worried about, is can we still live our life? Can we still do the baby steps if half of our take-home pay is gone day one when that paycheck comes in?
1: How old are you guys?
2: Right. I'm 27. He's 30.
1: Okay. And how long has he been at this, in this particular role at this particular company?
2: 2 years, I think.
1: Okay. Yeah, I agree with what George said. And I would start looking out there and seeing, are there other opportunities with his degree that he can be making more money? And if it requires you guys to, you know, go to another area, I think that's fully worth it for you guys to get more income into the mix.
2: Okay. Thank you guys for your advice.
0: Absolutely. I feel for you, Sarah, that everyone out there who's paying a daycare bill right now is like, yes and amen.
1: Oh, man. And I mean, when you know how it feels when you find out you're having babies, you're like, oh, you're already like clutching your pearls. And then if you find out you have twins, like that is a whole different.
0: That'll change your world.
1: That's a ball game. That's a whole different ball game.
0: It'll be fun down the road, but right now it's just like, how are we going to do this month? And so it's going to be, you know, could be 3, 4, 5 years of some deeper sacrifice.
1: Yeah.
0: But it's a season. Daycare is not forever.
1: That's right.
0: And then, you know, hopefully they'll be in public school, fingers crossed, instead of turning that into another private school bill.
1: Oh.
0: That people do it. Hurts my soul, but people do it.

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0: 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Melissa is up next in Chattanooga. What's going on, Melissa?
1: Hi, I am just recently listening to y'all and trying to make sense of the baby steps for my situation. We owe approximately $30,000 on our house and have about $65,000 in other debt. Would it make more sense for us to just pay off our house and then start paying on the rest of the debt?
2: No, but let's explain why. Do you have a chunk of cash that you're sitting on?
1: No.
2: Okay.
1: Not really.
2: So you're just thinking, okay, we need to start making extra payments somewhere. Where do we start?
0: You broke up on us. Speak directly into your phone.
1: Oh, sorry.
0: We've been
1: making extra payments on our house for a little bit.
2: Mm-hmm.
1: But then I started listening to y'all, and it was like, we'll pay off all the consumer debt. But then if we pay off our house, then they can't take it away from us. So that seems like, you know, like that's the thing that would give us security, and we could, it would be ours then. Does that make sense?
2: Yeah. I like the way you're thinking. I think your mind is going in the direction where we want it to go, which is, you want peace and you want freedom. Am I right?
1: Yes.
2: Okay. So let's talk about the best way to achieve that, because we want that too. I mean, that's what the show is all about, is about helping people build wealth so that ultimately they have financial peace. Ultimately, they have options. Ultimately, they feel a sense of freedom with their money. And so what we found is the best way to get there is a series of 7 baby steps. Are you familiar with them?
1: Yes.
2: Okay. So for those who aren't familiar, the very first baby step is to get $1,000 saved. And that's just so that you can have a cushion between you and life. You don't have to rely on credit cards if something pops up. Do you have $1,000 saved?
1: Yes.
2: Yes. I think you said yes, Melissa. That's great.
1: I did. Yes.
2: Do you have more than $1,000 saved?
1: Yes.
2: How much?
1: Probably around $10,000.
2: Okay. So you've got $10,000 saved. So keep that to the side. The next step is, yeah, just like you said, we suggest paying off all of your consumer debt. That's everything except the house. And the reason that we do it that way is because we're building a foundation here, and we've got to clean up our mess before we start building wealth. So what you're talking about, paying off the house, that's a wealth building practice, and we're not quite there yet. We've got to clean up the mess first. And by doing that, it gives us more of our hard-earned money back into our pockets, all right? The biggest wealth-building tool that you have is your income, the money that you make every single month. And as long as it's going out in debt payments, you don't have that money at your full disposal to really do what it is that you need to do. So by paying off our consumer debt, not only do we keep that risk out of our life, but now we're getting back our tools. We're getting back the tools it takes to build wealth. So we would say, yes, now let's pay off the debt. You've got $65,000 in consumer debt. So if you were to take $9,000 of the $10,000 that you have saved and put that towards the debt, we'd keep the $1,000, obviously, as baby step one. That's going to give you a quick kind of leg up on this debt. And now we're ready to roll. You know, we got $56,000. Let's start paying it off, and let's do it smallest to largest. That's called the debt snowball. List them out by balance, smallest to largest, and we'll help you do that. And then we're going to attack the smallest debt with all of the margin that's left, any extra money. So tell us about the $65,000 that you have. What kind of debts are they, and how much are they?
1: So it's really just two categories. It's about $3,000 on credit cards, and the rest of it's student loans.
2: Okay.
0: And are those student loans split up amongst 10 or 11 different little loans?
1: Just two different loans.
0: Two. Okay. What's the biggest one? What's the smallest?
1: One's like 20-something and the other one's 30-something.
0: Okay.
1: They're very close together.
0: Yeah. Okay. Those student loans scare me so much more than the mortgage does. The mortgage is tied to the asset of the home that's going up in value. These student loans have no real value in the real world, and they're not going anywhere. You can't even bankrupt on student loans, and they're likely at a much higher interest rate than your home.
1: Yes.
0: So let's knock those out. I know you want to get the mortgage knocked out. The good news is when you knock out a 30K student loan and there's less than 30K left on the mortgage, you're just going to keep plowing right on through and get rid of that mortgage too.
2: Yeah.
0: It's going to feel easy after that.
2: What's your income? What do you guys take home every month?
1: Home probably $11,000 a month.
2: Woo! Excellent.
0: That's fantastic. So you're going to knock these debts out fast if you guys get intense.
2: Yeah. Do you have a budget?
1: Yes. I've tried to create one, which brought this question up.
2: Okay. Where did you try to create one? Tell us about that.
1: I downloaded the free version of the Every Dollar app, and it was like, well, start paying off the student loans. And I was like, that doesn't make any sense to me.
0: That's okay. When you called in. Okay.
2: Got yeah. it. Okay.
0: Wait, can I ask about this mortgage? How is it so low?
1: Because everybody says you should pay extra on your mortgage. So since we bought the house, we've been paying extra on the mortgage.
2: Listen,
1: and just let everything
0: that's
1: else
0: amazing.
2: Out that
1: there.
2: Is amazing.
0: Well, usually when there's a mortgage that low, it's like a double wide situation. And it's going down in value. So that was my fear.
1: No.
0: That's great to know. So you guys are going to be in baby step 7 in no time.
2: Mm-hmm.
0: If I were you, I would just keep on going. Same intensity and just be done with this whole thing. And then you're making $11,000 with no payments in the world. Tonight, with your spouse, add up all of your payments you're making with the mortgage and go, that's going to be freed up if we stay intense. And you'll probably do this in 24 months. You could probably be completely debt-free, mortgage and everything.
1: Yeah,
2: Melissa.
1: That's very stressful, but yes.
2: No, it's a good thing. When you built that budget, how much margin do you guys have left once you've made minimum payments, no extra payments, just minimum payments, and you've kind of satisfied the things that you need, you know, for your month-to-month life? How much margin do you have?
1: There was probably $4,000 or $5,000 a month
2: wow.
1: left over.
2: Oh yeah,
0: that's exactly 2 years, $95,000.
2: And that's
0: and if you
2: everything.
0: Get a $4,000 a month, you're done in less than 2 years.
1: Yes, that was everything.
0: Yeah.
2: And
0: fantastic.
2: So then to continue on, so now you've accomplished baby step 2 and you've kind of jumped ahead, but after that, you can save 3 to 6 months of expenses, and that's going to make sure that's like insurance. It makes sure you never have to go back into debt again. You never have to scan a credit card again. You never have to pull out, you know, a 401k loan. Not that you were doing that, but people do that kind of business. And so it's giving you insurance on your debt freedom when you save up that 3 to 6 months of expenses. And then from there, now we're really digging into building wealth. We talked about it earlier, but you'll be investing 15% of your gross income every single month. And you can do that simultaneously alongside baby steps 5 and 6. Baby step 5 is you can put away for your kids' college into a 529. You could do an ESA, but I love a 529. And you're putting extra on the mortgage, which you don't need to do because yours is going to be done, son. And then after that, baby step 7, living like no one else.
0: Just build wealth and give. It's a choose your own adventure at that point. Looks different for everyone.
2: Yeah.
0: But I love this picture for everyone listening out there. Imagine your life with no payments. And not just imagine, add it up. Add up all the payments in your life you're making to the lenders, the mortgage company, the student loan companies, and go, what if that was in my bank account every month instead? What would I do? What could I do? And it all comes back to those options we've been talking about. I mean, it's just so freeing to go, oh, all of my hard-earned income is for me. And if you do the math on a calendar, you'd be shocked about how many days you're working for somebody else.
2: Yes.
0: If a third of your take-home pay is going to lenders, a third of your month working is going to lenders.
2: Yes.
0: So imagine the first 9 days you go to work,
2: you don't
0: it's
2: even
0: for somebody
2: get it.
0: Else.
2: Ooh, I don't, yeah.
0: Sally Mae is putting you to work.
2: Now, let's park back on what she said, Melissa, because the truth is, when you do start to lay out your debts, when you look at the baby steps for the first time, you look at it and you go, oh, great, a plan. And then when you start digging into it, you go, ooh, that's daunting. Like that... There's a lot of work
0: well, she,
2: there.
0: I said, 24 months. She said, ooh, that sounds stressful.
2: Yeah.
0: I went, most people are going to live the next 24 years in stress and mediocrity.
2: Yeah.
0: So I'll take 24 months of sacrifice for the next 24 years of freedom.
2: Absolutely.
0: That's a worthy trade-off.
2: Yeah, you got to look at what's at stake. If you do nothing, where will your life be in 5 years? But if you do something today and you start doing the things that we teach, in 5 years, you're not even going to recognize your old life.
0: It's that old Zig Ziglar quote, you aim at nothing, you'll hit it every time. So let's aim in the right direction.

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0: News this hour from Town Hall. I'm John Scott. The U.S. has struck Iran to respond to a drone attack a day earlier on a cargo ship in the Strait of Hormuz, a provocation President Trump said violated the ceasefire. U.S. Central Command said the military struck missile and drone locations and coastal radar sites in Iran. The U.S. and Iran still negotiating terms of the deal, including issues such as getting ships through the strait and addressing the future of Iran's stockpile of highly enriched uranium. Israel and Lebanon reaching a framework agreement aimed at achieving lasting peace and security. And remarks, Michael Leader, U.S. ambassador to Israel, says the final destination is peace with Lebanon.
1: Real peace, where both countries will live in security, where Israel's and Lebanon's sovereignty will be respected, honored, and protected. In this performance-based trilateral framework agreement, Iran is out, Hezbollah is out, and the road to peace between Israel and Lebanon is in.
0: The ceasefire contingent on a complete cessation of fire by the paramilitary group Hezbollah. Secretary of State Marco Rubio says the State Department and Pentagon working together to provide humanitarian aid to the victims of the twin Venezuelan earthquakes.
2: We've already stood up our disaster response teams at the Department of State and our humanitarian efforts. It's something we did very well in Jamaica after that storm, and it's something we're really prepared to do now. So I've already spoken to Secretary Hegseth. The Department of War is going to have to play a big logistical role here because they have the ability to land in challenging places.
0: SRN News and our parent company, Salem Media, partnering with Christian nonprofit Food for the Poor to rush emergency aid to victims of the tragedy. 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
0: A member of former President Joe Biden's cabinet briefly separated from his children after police say they got an anonymous report alleging he posed a danger to his children.
4: Former Transportation Secretary Pete Buttigieg was the target of an anonymous report the police have determined was false and says the incident forced him to spend a night away from his four-year-old twins. Buttigieg says a Michigan State police officer told him the anonymous allegation appeared to be politically motivated. Police and Child Protection Services interviewed his children before clearing them. He says he has spent years with death threats and anti-LGBTQ attacks, but this episode was the worst experience of his public career because it involved his children. I'm Lisa Dwyer.
0: And at least five arrests have now been made. That's after damage to the Lincoln Memorial reflecting pool. News and analysis at townhall.com. A significant day in U.S. history. Yesterday marked the 150th anniversary of the Native American victory over U.S. Army Lieutenant Colonel George Armstrong Custer's cavalry at Little Bighorn.
5: Native American tribes are marking the 150th anniversary of the Battle of Little Bighorn. Tribes came together on a sweltering day in June of 1876 to defeat Lieutenant Colonel George Armstrong Custer and more than 200 of his troops.
6: I don't have nothing good to say about Custer. You know, the stories that I've heard of this man, you know, he was no human being, it almost sounds like. For what was left of him on this earth, remains are all over this earth, right up there.
5: William Goodbird is a traditional singer from the Spirit Lake Dakota Nation. Custer's defeat stunned Americans on what was the country's 100th anniversary. I'm Ed Donahue.
0: More on these stories at townhall.com.

0: Westwood One presents America at Night. 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
1: Hey, thanks for joining us on a Friday night. We are in a good mood, and we got lots to get to tonight. We are going to check in with Terry Black, World Championship barbecue enthusiast. July 4th, people are going to be grilling, and you need to know, he is the man with a plan. We'll check in with Terry Black a little bit later on. Also, Jonathan Horn, former George W. Bush speechwriter, historian. He writes for the Free Press, and he has great stories about July 4th, 1776. So we'll check in with him. More news on Nancy Guthrie. There's a new letter, believe it or not. But first, we're going to start off talking about the Haitian refugees and that case in the Supreme Court. They went from being legally here to being forced to leave, apparently, overnight because of the judge's ruling. We'll talk to somebody who was very much involved with refugees here in the United States and the impact it's going to have with 350,000 of them being asked to leave. We'll do that coming up straight ahead. America at Night, back in a moment.
0: This is America at Night with McGraw-Milhaven.

0: 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I've been surfing here since I was a kid. Now, seeing my grandson out on the water, it means everything to me. Watching him and taking in the blue waves, the sea breeze, the blurry horizon?
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14: America at Night with McGraw-Millhaven.
15: Yesterday, the Supreme Court ruled 6-3, temporary protected status is no longer in the hands of anyone other than the President of the United States. And after that, the governor of Ohio, Republican Mike DeWine, called this a devastating mistake. To talk about the after effects of all of that is Karish Omera Vignaraja, who is president and CEO of the Global Refuge. It's the largest faith-based nonprofit dedicated to serving refugee children and families in the United States. Karish, welcome to America at Night.
16: Oh, thanks for having me. Appreciate it.
15: You got it. So take me through, what does Mike DeWine mean in terms of numbers? Because 350,000 Haitians went to bed with legal status. They were allowed to work here in America. They were allowed to have driver's license. They wake up the next morning and they're no longer legal and probably forced to deport in some way, shape, or form. Just in terms of the monetary issues of all this, what does this mean for places like Ohio?
16: Yeah, it's an immediate shock, whether we're talking about Ohio or the U.S. labor market, across the country. As you said, overnight, 350,000 legally authorized workers are now at risk of losing their work authorization. And these are people who are already embedded in key sectors of the economy. I mean, bear in mind, these are people who are already here in the U.S. They are workers who are not on the sidelines. They're not sitting there looking for a government handout. They are in critical roles we're already struggling to fill. They are in healthcare, agriculture, manufacturing, all industries that, you know, face these persistent labor shortages. And so removing them abruptly creates a supply chain instability, especially in regional economies like the Midwest.
15: Specifically, I'm hearing that healthcare is going to take a hit. How is healthcare going to take a hit if these Haitians no longer are able to work here in the U.S.?
16: Oh, it's going to have a huge impact. Roughly a third of the Haitian TPS holders work in healthcare. And so this hits us as Americans directly. These are caregivers, nurses, doctors supporting an already strained system. And that means longer wait times, higher costs, reduced access, especially for rural and aging populations.
15: What about supply chains and logistics? Oh, you mentioned that. How is that going to be affected?
16: Well, it's just, you know, in a tight job market where, look, I know that there's this rhetoric about how immigrants are stealing American jobs. When we're talking about, manufacturing, logistics, truck drivers, these are jobs where employers regularly come to us and say, look, we have worked so hard to recruit Americans for these jobs. But the reality is that, you know, there are no workers who are willing to take these jobs. Meatpacking industry, another example. And so what happens is if we don't find the workers, our cost of meat goes up. You know, our cost of agriculture, fruits and vegetables goes up. And so it's going to strain an economy that already has become so unaffordable for so many Americans.
15: Yeah, real quick, let's stay on this for a second. What about agriculture? How embedded are many of these Haitians in the world of agriculture, whether doing some of those jobs on the farm?
16: It's significant. I mean, what we find is whether it's Haitians or, another program is about Haitians, Nicaraguans, Venezuelans, and Cubans. And again, so many of these countries have immigrants who are here that are agricultural workers. It's hard work, right? Like sitting there, standing there in the fields, you know, in the heat of the summer. And so these individuals are now fearful that they are going to be returned to their home country.
15: Yeah, it's not just the workers, it's the companies they work for, right? These American companies in which are now going to have these workers just up and leave one day, and to try and find workers to replace these workers, that's going to put a strain on the American businesses, is it not?
16: Exactly. And I think that is why you are seeing so many members of Congress, governors, as you've mentioned, who are saying, wait a second, you know, this impact isn't just on these families. It is going to take a toll and bring our economies, our local economies, to a screeching halt.
15: Yeah. Talk about the assimilation of these Haitian immigrants, because it seems like there's a lot of rank and file people here in Ohio. Just sort of they become friends. They are embedded in the community. They're going to churches. They're going to Mahjong tournaments. It seems like these Haitians have become very much assimilated with the American culture.
16: And that is true. I mean, certainly for the Haitian population, but I would say more broadly than, you know, some of the political rhetoric would suggest. You know, when we meet with our clients, they want to become American. They are probably some of the most patriotic people I've ever met because they chose to come to this country. They are so grateful for everything that you know, this country has given them. Their children integrate into public schools. They join churches. They become part of the community. They are so excited to learn, and they learn very quickly to speak perfect English if they don't already know it. You know, Springfield's obviously become a hotbed of an issue in the last you know, couple of years. The reason why Haitians moved to Springfield was actually because, you know, you talked about businesses. Businesses had relocated to Springfield and they needed workers, and Haitians, you know, kind of heard that call and they went and they moved to Springfield.
15: Yeah. What about the tax revenue? I would think taking 350 some odd thousand people off of the rolls is a hit for federal taxes, local taxes, state taxes, and everything else.
16: Yeah, and I think this is, again, such an important issue to touch on, because you hear this rhetoric about how these immigrants are leeches on taxpayer dollars, when the truth is, when you actually look at the numbers, they pay local, state, federal taxes, even though they are eligible to receive, you know, kind of government benefits. They oftentimes don't, you know, they enroll at much lower levels than native born Americans. And so, you know, I always say it's the right thing to do, and it's the smart thing to do in terms of that tax revenue. Even when you think about Social Security, you know, and Medicare, you know, part of the system is based on immigrants paying into it. And so this is where, when you look at the projections of how long do those programs remain solvent, well, it's going to depend on how draconian our deportation policy is, because if we continue the path we're on right now, a system that has supported older Americans is going to become more insolvent as a result.
15: Chris, how vetted were these temporary protected status people who came in? How much background checks, what kind of checking and or requirements did they need to have to pass to allow to be able to work in this country?
16: Yeah, so when we talk about those who come through temporary protected status or, you know, the refugee resettlement program, these are legal pathways. And so, yes, the countries are designated, and so it's a little bit easier for someone who's come from Haiti or from, you know, Syria through the TPS program, because they you know, kind of don't have to prove the individualized persecution if they're coming through a temporary protected status system. They still have to go through vetting. You know, our federal agencies are still very involved in terms of understanding exactly who these people are, ensuring that they are not a danger to our country, and then allowing them to be processed and then ultimately to get their work authorization. Kind of another example I'll give you of the refugee resettlement program is similar in that they have to go through CIA, Interpol, the Department of Homeland Security, are all involved, and we know exactly who they are, and we are able to guarantee that they are not, you know, a threat to our local communities.
15: Are they allowed to vote?
16: They are not, because temporary protected status, you know, it's important to know, this is not a green card. It is not a pathway to citizenship. It is only a temporary sense of security and safety they have until their home countries become safer, which would allow them to return home.
15: Is it true that the House of Representatives, the Republican House of Representatives, wanted to continue their protected status through 2029?
16: Yeah, I mean, that's the interesting thing, right? You don't usually see either chamber of Congress taking action on immigration. But what was incredible was you had a bipartisan majority of the House, including 10 Republican members of Congress, vote to extend TPS. Mm. And so we'll see what happens in the Senate. But there is an opportunity for Congress to step in.
15: Yeah. So explain what this court case ruling does. Does this mean they're automatically undocumented illegal? Do they have to leave? Are they still allowed to work? Are they still allowed to use a driver's license? What happens now?
16: Yeah, so they are losing their legal status, which allowed them to remain in the U.S. until conditions in their home country changed. It means that they lose their work authorization. So that is, I think, why lawmakers across the spectrum have acknowledged that removing these workers and so abruptly will have, you know, severe economic consequences. In terms of what comes next, this is something we're actually trying ourselves to discern. There is a 6-month effective date from the termination notice to when they would lose their status and need to leave. But even this may go back to a court to decide in terms of what the administration, you know, kind of how severely they want to go after these individuals. But, you know, our clients are incredibly fearful. And it's hard because, you know, some of them are saying, well, you know, should we self-deport? And that's an impossible choice because, of course, we are.

0: to know exactly what the administration's next move is.
1: Yeah. Also, part of this court case ruling, the president of the United States, forget Donald Trump, just the president, they're allowed to give protected status or take it away at their whim? Is that now the law of the land, more or less?
0: Yeah, and so this is going to be interesting, right? Because it means that any president has this unilateral authority without a check. And I think that's what's worrisome. You know, for us, this case was never about does the president have the power. We know the powers the president does. Congress created this, pathway and gave the power to the president. The question was whether the president has this unilateral power without any check. And so it's been interesting to hear from, members on both sides of the aisle of what will this mean in the future? You know, if there is a Democratic president in power who maybe is taking an extreme stance, how can they wield this? And I think it really should raise a lot of our eyebrows because our system depends on the checks and balances.
1: Krish Omara Vignaraja, a few more minutes with you. We've had a couple of people on the show say, why don't these people go back to their own country and just solve the problems of their own country? Give us a sense of what's going on in Haiti. Is it true that the United States sent out a warning to its citizens not to visit Haiti?
0: TPS is intended for countries that face armed conflict, disaster, other extraordinary conditions that make a safe return impossible. In Haiti, you know, we hear it on the news all the time. Violent crime is rampant. You know, gang, organized crime, terrorist activity has led to widespread violence. That is language from our State Department. That's not different for Syria, right? So Syria, the U.S. Travel Advisory talks about no part of Syria is safe from violence. It talks about hostage taking, terrorism, unexploded ordinances, aerial bombardments, the destruction of infrastructure, medical facilities, et cetera. And regardless of whether it's a Democratic or Republican administration, there has to be a thoughtful process. And it can't be that we talk out of both sides of our mouth in terms of the State Department issuing these level four warnings and us having no process when we say, though other administrations have said, you know, these countries are incredibly, incredibly dangerous, that we can rescind that without any process at all.
1: Yeah. Last question. A lot of people, this is a very volatile subject, obviously, and a very volatile issue. And a lot of people have said to me over the years, we love immigrants. We just want them to come here legally. We don't like the illegal immigrants coming. In this instance, these Haitian refugees did exactly what they were supposed to do, right? I mean, they did everything. They were here legally. And now, on the whim of a president, decides with a stroke of a pen, he just made them illegal. Is that correct? And or undocumented?
0: Yeah, I mean, I think that's the hard part, right? Because, like, I travel all across the country. You know, we are a faith-based nonprofit. We are nonpartisan. And we know that as a sovereign nation, we need to be able to manage our border, but we also need to have legal pathways. We agree when people say, look, they need to come the right way. And here we have a group that did everything we asked of them. They came through an orderly process. They received the legal designation. They renewed it following the process that was articulated. And all of a sudden, overnight, as you said, we just decide that we're going to take away their legal status. And I think that's the problem, right? Because this is not a unique instance. Time and time again, what we have seen is these legal pathways that existed where people here had a status that has been removed. And this is why we describe it as the largest de-documentation process in history. And so what you're going after are the low-hanging fruit. You're seeing the administration going after and removing the status of people who we know, people who actually did everything right. And I worry about the signal in that sense.
1: Krish Omara Vignaraja is the president and CEO of Global Refuge. It's the largest faith-based nonprofit dedicated exclusively to serving refugee children and families. Krish, thank you very much. I know it's a busy day. You're pulled in a lot of different directions. Thanks for spending a couple minutes with us tonight.
0: And thank you so much for covering these really important issues.
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2: With SRN News, I'm John Scott. President Trump blames Iran for a drone strike on a ship in the Strait of Hormuz. He calls it a foolish violation of a ceasefire agreement. As a result, U.S. Central Command said the military struck missile and drone locations and coastal radar sites in Iran. Search and rescue efforts took place across Venezuela as humanitarian aid began to arrive following powerful twin earthquakes earlier this week that killed at least 920 people, injured thousands, and left many more missing. Texas public schools will require students to read Bible stories under a reading list approved by the state's education board. Required reading list approved by the Texas State Board of Education widens conservative efforts to bring more Christian teachings into U.S. classrooms. This is SRN News.
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7: This is America at Night. with McGraw-Milhaven.
2: Well, Matt, you can't make this story up. We know what happened with the Nancy Guthrie case. We know earlier in the week they released the demands notes, the ransom notes, and that was the story. Now it turns out there's another demand letter with a video. To break this down for us is Jennifer Coffendaffer. She's a former FBI special agent, and she's a News Nation law and justice contributor. Jennifer, welcome to America at Night.
8: Yes, thank you for having me, McGraw.
2: Okay, so what happened? What's going on with this story?
8: Well, this is something, right? Now we have another note, and purportedly there is a video of Porch Guy, the abductor, in the last moments of Nancy's life, that's what they're saying, on a cell phone, and he'll give the location of the cell phone for one Bitcoin.
2: And so this new ransom note says, if you give me one Bitcoin, I'll tell you where this phone is?
8: That's exactly right. That's how crazy this case has become. I mean, every note is a new epiphany of what they want and where you can find what and, you know, new demands. I don't think this note is at all legitimate, though.
2: But didn't they say that it came from the same IP address as the other legitimate ransom notes?
8: How I understood it was it came from the same IP address as the notes that just followed those notes. And again, it's very confusing when they don't really have anybody identified and any headway made in terms of who sent these. I always have said it's very difficult to say what's really connected to what.
2: So,
8: does that make sense, McGraw?
2: Yeah, no, expand on that. What do you mean by that?
8: So what I mean is they do not have identified the individuals who have sent the subsequent notes to TMZ. And then, of course, they don't have identified the people who sent the purported legitimate notes. So I think it's hard to say definitely what notes are and aren't legitimate. But what they're looking at is language and things that comport with one another to try to make these determinations.
2: So they don't have the phone. All they have is this letter saying, give me one Bitcoin and I'll show you where the phone is, and then you can analyze the video for yourself.
8: That's exactly right. And actually, this writer is disgusted with some of the other note writers, saying one guy is an idiot and saying female with a question mark, because some people were saying that the notes were written by a female, which apparently he took offense to.
2: Do you think by them going public earlier in the week with the other two ransom note stories, I'm assuming, since we all know our law from Law and Order, right? Once you go public, you get a bunch of crazies coming out of the woodwork, and it's law enforcement to determine what's real and or what's not. But do you think them going public earlier might have spurred someone to do something like this today?
8: Yeah, absolutely. Anytime we've seen something major in this case break, you've seen more notes come in. As an example, when Savannah Guthrie, the daughter of Nancy Guthrie, of course, when she returned to work, that's when another note came. And then now another note, because it spurred, just as you said, with those other notes being in the news and the details of those notes coming out.
2: Talk to me about this wrench by proxy theory you have. What is that?
8: Well, wrench by proxy is just essentially where you kidnap somebody for the purpose of getting the Bitcoin address from an individual who would be a relative that would have Bitcoin. Now, we don't know for sure if Savannah Guthrie and her husband have Bitcoin, but they're worth about $45 million. It would make sense that that could have been a possible investment for them. And what's really interesting is 30K, which is a company that's a security company for cyber money, Bitcoin, they have said that this is a rich attack by proxy.
2: Mm. You've been critical of the local law enforcement. Why?
8: I've been critical because the crime scene was released within about 24 hours, which was, I thought, way too early for a case like this. I was also critical because, for instance, the sheriff in the very beginning moments was at a basketball game when he was supposed to be running the operation. He also did not invite the FBI in until delayed. He also sent the DNA that was retrieved from the home to a lab different and separate from the FBI's lab. And then 80 days later, that lab said we couldn't really do anything with what they retrieved and sent it to the FBI lab. So lost all of that. He also didn't go to Google. It was the FBI that finally went to Google to get the porch guy video. So that's why I've been critical.
7: Yeah. Jennifer Coffin-Daffer for a couple more minutes, former special agent, FBI national security consultant, and the go-to, 2 decades of experience handling cases just like this. There is a Bitcoin account set up or funded with $152 as more or less of a, a trail that the authorities left to see who would come and fetch that money. Is there some way to trace that account, or is there any way to connect that account with who's involved with this?
8: Well, it's complicated. There are chains that anytime there's a deposit that goes in or withdrawal that's made, but it can be complicated because they play the shell game. It can go from one, they call them wallets, one wallet to another wallet to another wallet. It would be complicated, but yes, it's absolutely possible. The experts, me, subject matter experts can definitely do it, although my understanding is, in talking with Bitcoin experts about this, that the really good ones can get away with securing the money without being traced.
7: Mm. Jennifer Coffin-Daffer, what do you think happened? Did they target this woman because she was the mother of a famous broadcaster, or did they go in there wanting to rob them and it just happened to be the mother of a famous broadcaster?
8: I feel very confident that this was a kidnap for ransom that went south when, sadly, Nancy Guthrie passed.
7: Huh. Do you think they'll be able to determine if this demand letter and this phone letter is legit?
8: I think they are convinced, authorities, that the first two letters are legit because information in there that no one else knew and could know other than the abductor, and the two IP addresses matching. I think they're very convinced about those two. As far as the follow-up, that seems to be in question whether those are legitimate or not.
7: Yeah. Do you think this case will ever be solved?
8: I think it 100% will be solved, but it's going to take more time.
7: Mm. Do you think going public with things like this helps or hurts the case?
8: It hurts the case. There's nothing really positive from a law enforcement standpoint having the details of that note, because you can imagine when you're actually interviewing the individual that you might be a suspect and he comes forward with details that only the note writer should know, but now they're in the public, so now you say, huh, how did he know that? So it puts a wrench into a federal investigation for sure.
7: Yeah, Jennifer Coffin-Daffer, she has been seen on News Nation, Fox News, CNN. She is a former special agent, FBI national security consultant. Now she's a News Nation law and justice contributor. Jennifer Coffin-Daffer, a bizarre story with the twists and turns. Thanks for keeping it straight for us. Have a good weekend. Thanks for checking in.
8: Thank you so much, McGraw.
7: You got it. America at Night. When we come back, I left a couple minutes in this hour because I want to tell you what I think of this Supreme Court decision with the Haitian immigrants, and I want to give you a prediction on what President Trump is going to do with this now, I guess, newfound authority to revoke the temporary status of these Haitians and Syrians in America. You're going to want to hear this. Stick around. America at Night, back in a moment.
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0: 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I've been surfing here since I was a kid. Now, seeing my grandson out on the water, it means everything to me. Watching him and taking in the blue waves, the sea breeze, the blurry horizon?
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1: All right, coming up next hour, we're going to talk a little barbecue with Terry Black, world champion of barbecue, and a friend of the show. And he's going to come on. He comes on during holidays and gives us some barbecue tips for the grill. That's key. And then Jonathan Horn from the Free Press is going to join us, a wonderful historian, and has got some great stories as we do a little history lesson on July 4th and 1776 and all that type of stuff. And then, of course, open phones in the last hour. I wanted to take a couple minutes and tell you what I thought about this Supreme Court ruling, the 6-3 ruling that the Supreme Court had this week over this the Haitian temporary protected status. Now, first off, there were two immigration decisions, and let me tell you, I am not a lawyer. I don't play one on TV. I love Law and Order. I love Jack McCoy, but I love L.A. Law. Not a lawyer. So this is not a legal analysis. And for what it's worth, this is one guy's uninformed opinion. There were two cases that were decided. One of them was that you can turn before they get into the country, right? It's the Eileen Gonzalez case. If you get to this land, you can declare asylum. But if you don't get here, you can't declare asylum. And so they stop people at the border and say you can't seek asylum because you're not in the country. Now, maybe it's a technicality. Maybe it's, you know, the law wasn't written correctly, whatever else. But I don't really have a problem with the United States government stopping somebody before they get on our soil and say, we're not going to allow you to knock on our door, right? Because the law says if you knock on our door, we have to give you asylum. I also believe we should probably change the law, because dealing with immigration today with laws that were written after World War II makes zero sense. But if there was only a mechanism that we had in place for people to gather in a nice building and discuss this and come up with new laws, if we ever came up with that idea, I think that would be a good idea. But since we don't, and we're not allowed to change the laws for the current situation we're in, we're stuck with laws that were passed for 1945. But anyway, I digress. I don't have a problem with what the Supreme Court did with the immigration. You know, we're going to stop you before you come to our shore, before you come to our land, right? I don't have a problem with that. That's one. Two, I quite frankly don't have a problem with not Donald Trump having the power, but the president having the power to grant temporary status. It's a temporary. Temporary sometimes means a week, sometimes means, you know, 2 weeks. I all know when the son comes knocking on the door and says, Mom, Dad, can I stay with you temporarily while I get back up on my feet? Sometimes it means 2 weeks. Sometimes it means 20 years. Temporary is a relative term. So I don't have a problem with the Supreme Court giving the president, not President Trump, right? Because President Trump's not going to be there forever. The next guy or gal is going to have to figure out, hey, hold on a second. How long does this temporary status go for? And somebody's got to make the decision. And if Congress isn't going to make the decision, and Congress doesn't decide anything anymore, they don't pass any laws, somebody's got to decide this. Somebody's got to decide, you know, this is legit, this isn't a legit. And so I don't, again, don't have a problem with that. And I don't know where that puts me on the political spectrum. This is just me talking. I don't really care where it puts me on the political spectrum, because I think that's all bogus anyway. But so with these two decisions, I also quite frankly don't have a problem with the Monsanto decision either. So I guess I've been in the majority of all of these. I guess I've been on the conservative side of these cases this past week. We'll see what happens with the birthright citizenship and this geofencing warrant, which I find fascinating. But anyway, now, lastly. And we can talk about this in the 9 o'clock in the open phone segment if you want to. Lastly, now that President Trump apparently
13: has, or the president has the power to revoke the temporary status of these immigrants who came to this country seeking some type of protective status, right? They came here legally. They went through all the vetting. They did everything legally. They signed all the paperwork. They didn't come over the border. They didn't, hop over the fence. They weren't stuck in a truck somewhere, right? They came legally. They have legal status. They're allowed to work in this country. They have jobs. Here's my prediction. I could be totally wrong on this. Here's my prediction. Donald Trump is not going to kick him out of the country. Donald Trump is going to pretend and bluff and bluster and all these things, but he's not going to revoke their temporary status. I could be totally wrong on this, but the president has admitted, hey, wait a minute, we need some of these workers. Even in the height of the Minnesota stuff and the New Jersey stuff and the ICE making, he even said, hey, you know what? These farmers need some of these workers. Hey, hold on a second. these workers, the business community got to him and said, hey, hold on a second here. You can't be kicking all these people out of the country. Who's going to pick our crops? Who's going to milk our cows? Who's going to do all this work? Because Americans ain't doing it. And so my prediction, we'll see how wrong I am. We'll see how right I am. My prediction is that President Trump will bluster. Oh, he'll tell you he's throwing them all out, but he'll never revoke their status. You can't kick 350,000 people out of the country and not have an effect on the economy. They have 10,000, 15,000 people in the city of Springfield. There's a lot of quote unquote Americans who have businesses who rely on these Haitians to do the jobs Americans won't do, whether it's changing the bedpans, whether it's walking beans, even though they don't walk beans anymore, or it's, milking the cow or fixing the fence or helping out grandma and grandpa in the nursing home, right? These people will do the jobs that Americans won't do. And if you take 350,000 away in an instant, that is a huge labor issue for the places that no longer have these Haitians who are doing the jobs Americans won't do. So mark my words. I could be dead wrong. Watch Monday. He's going to come out and take away their status and they're gone by Tuesday. I don't think so. I think he's going to let them stay in this country. He might bluster. He might, rant and rave and, be somewhat bombastic. But in the end, I think he's going to keep them right where they are. Just my prediction. We'll wait and see. All right, stay there. We're going to talk a little barbecue because it's 4th of July week. And everyone's going out to the grill. We're going to be smoking, grilling. And we've got the guy, world champion barbecue, Terry Black, is going to be joining us to talk a little barbecue. And then Jonathan Horn from the Free Press with a little history lesson. And then open phones. All that's straight ahead. America at Night. Our executive director is Alex Hinton. Our engineer is Richard Good. I'm McGraw Millhaven. This is America at Night on Westwood One.
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0: more from Town Hall. I'm John Scott. President Trump blaming Iran for a drone strike on a ship in the Strait of Hormuz, calling it a foolish violation of the ceasefire agreement. As a result of this, U.S. Central Command said the military struck missile and drone locations and coastal radar sites in Iran. Venezuelans hope online polls will bring news of missing people after those devastating earthquakes.
1: A father holds the hand of his daughter, dressed as a fairy. A 24-year-old man in a pilot uniform stares proudly at the camera. A family embraces on a soccer field. They're among the images posted by relatives within Venezuela and abroad, desperately searching for their missed ones following two powerful back-to-back earthquakes this week. With communication patchy, social media and online registries have become a crucial tool for many Venezuelans seeking information and resources beyond sparse government statistics. I'm Charles de Ledesma.
0: 920 people have died. 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Former Trump administration National Security Advisor John Bolton pleading guilty to illegally retaining classified information, which could allow him to avoid a prison term. U.S. Attorney Kelly Hayes.
2: He also knew the damage to national security that could be caused by mishandling that sensitive information. Nevertheless, as Mr. Bolton just admitted, he put our national security at grave risk in violation of the law.
0: Bolton pleaded guilty to a single count of illegally retaining national defense information, which carries a maximum sentence of 10 years. More on these stories from townhall.com.
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0: Tourists visiting the nation's capital this weekend in for a treat. The State Fair continues through July 10th, and on Sunday there will be a special salute to our troops. Correspondent Laura Winters has the report.
4: The America 250 celebration rolls on with a tribute to the U.S. military on Sunday at the State Fair on the National Mall. CEO of the Freedom 250 event, Keith Kroc, tells the Salem Radio Network it's going to be a spectacular show of patriotism.
5: You're going to see heroes. It's going to be something I think that is going to give you goosebumps. And it's really a powerful tribute to their courage, their service, their sacrifice by our active duty service members, our veterans, and the families that stand beside them.
4: Laura Winters reporting.
0: Carlos Mendoza fired as manager of the last place New York Mets. He's been replaced by Andy Green. The team opened the season with baseball's highest payroll, $358 million. News and analysis at townhall.com. All is well. Gracie the giraffe has been found more than 2 weeks after she escaped from the Texas Hill Country Ranch where she lives. A comedy legend turning 100 years old this Sunday.
6: It's 100 for the man who played the 2,000-year-old man.
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6: In the documentary Mel Brooks, the 99-year-old man, Brooks said he was born to make people laugh. There's The Producers, Blazing Saddles, and Spaceballs, to name a few. How did Mel Brooks get to 100?
8: Don't just do a 9-to-5. Dreadful job just to pay the rent. Starve, but love what you're doing. Then you'll live a long time.
9: He rode a blazing saddle.
6: The American Film Institute just named Brooks's Blazing Saddles the funniest film of all time. I'm Ed Donahue.
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0: Westwood One presents America at Night. 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
1: All right. I guess it's, even though 4th of July is next Saturday and everyone's taking off Friday, I think we can safely say that the 4th of July week begins today. And there's going to be a lot of barbecuing and a lot of backyarding and a lot of fun. And so who better to go to than a world barbecue champion? Two-time, I believe. Seven times in his own head, but two times officially. He has a website, backyardusa.net, and he joins us now, our barbecue correspondent. Terry Black, welcome back, my friends.
2: Great to be here, McGraw. With inflation, I think it's up to nine times now in my own mind.
1: Now, how many times did you win the World Barbecue Championship contest?
2: You know, with all the tariffs and everything, it's up to nine. But Actually, we finished in the top 10 like seven or eight times. We made the finals three times. Finals means you're in the top three. And we won the first place one time. So just once in reality. Yeah.
1: If they banned mail-in ballots, you would have won numerous other times, but that's a whole other story.
2: It had something to do with Putin, I'm sure, you know.
1: All right. What do you got for us tonight, Terry? Give us a couple of helpful hints.
2: Well, McGraw, one of the things is, you know, my honey-do list isn't getting any shorter, and it never is. So I will tell you one of the things I want to talk. I bet a lot of people out there can relate to this, is that on a Saturday, typical Saturday, when I'm cooking in my backyard, having fun in my backyard, I try to make my honey-do list fun. So I'll get a pork butt or a brisket, usually a pork butt, and prep it the night before. I'll put it on the smoker and let it smoke all day, all afternoon while I'm doing all these honeydew things. And it just works great. You know, I'll monitor it. I'll go over and check on it, make sure the temps are right. Of course, now with these newer technology that's available to you, you can put a probe in it and monitor the internal temperature on your phone, on the app, without having to open the smoker and let the heat out. So that's just a tip or something for everybody to think about while you're working in the yard or doing your stuff. Do that, you know, have something going. That's your reward at the end of the day after you've done all that yard work and everything.
1: Okay. So what, give us some tips outside of helping with the honey-do list. We want barbecue tips.
2: Yeah. Well, the tip would, one of the things, you know, first of all, start off with that grill being, you know, nice and clean and safe. I like to put olive oil on a paper towel and rub it on, or get the spray kind of olive oil, spray it on the grids and clean them off with the brush real hard. Use a paper towel, get it nice and clean, and so it's not sticky. And that's a really good tip for you, so that you will, you know, have your best results from whatever it is you're putting on your grill. Now, speaking of different kinds of oils, we can talk about meats here in a minute, but I got to thinking about, you know, how to distinguish yourself this holiday weekend. Is you're going to be doing meat, whatever meat you're doing, but here's one that I bet a lot of people haven't thought about: avocado oil for grilling vegetables like onions, carrots, sliced bell peppers, corn on the little cobs or cobettes, corn on the cob. You sprinkle a little seasoning on them, and you put a little of this avocado oil on them. It's a versatile oil. It's more healthy. It adds a nice little flavor. Your bell peppers will come out sweet and smoky. Oh, I forgot. How about the filet mignon of vegetables? Is asparagus. Won't you agree with that? Like, asparagus is to vegetables what filet mignon is to beef. And you put a little bit of avocado oil on some asparagus, and it comes out, it's still crunchy, and it has a really nice deep flavor.
1: Interesting. All right, go back for a second with this olive oil on the grill. Do you heat the grill up and then rub? No, so this is before the grill starts, you clean it with olive oil.
2: Yeah, make sure it's cold when you're doing this. And you put it on there. You can rub it on with, soak a paper towel with the olive oil. Rub it on the grid real well. And then you can also use some kind of a, barbecue brush to.
1: Yeah, all right.
2: You want your grid to be nice and clean. That way your meat doesn't stick to it the way it should. And make sure you got, after you put the brush to it and get it all cleaned up and everything, maybe hit it again with a little bit of olive oil so it's nice and slick.
1: Nice. All right.
2: So another tip that I have, McGraw, I know the first time that I was on, we wanted to talk mainly about, charcoal grills and things like that, that is still by far the number one way that people cook in their backyard. But, the pellet grills, the pellet cookers have become a thing over about the past 10 years, the past decade or so. They've really become a thing. You probably have a pellet grill. A lot of people do. I've got a great example of someone who I was talking to just earlier this week. She's a widow, lost her husband within the past year. She and her husband had a pellet grill, and she loves cooking on it. And she goes, I bet a lot of people don't think about women cooking in the backyard doing the barbecue. And she goes, I do all of it. She's getting ready to cook some things for her family and going to fly to New York for 4th of July. She's going to cook something, freeze it. She's doing everything on her pellet grill. And she loves it because it doesn't heat up the kitchen. The mess is outside. Everything's outside. And she's gotten pretty good at it. She asked me for it. Go ahead. Yeah.
1: I've got a pellet grill. I love my pellet grill. I turn it into a pizza oven, and then it becomes more or less of a wood burning stove out there, right? Then I can smoke on it. I smoke my turkey on it for Thanksgiving, and my sisters and everybody love it because it frees up the kitchen for everything else.
2: Yeah, Thanksgiving. That's one less. The turkey takes up so much space in an oven. That's a real winner there. And the thing about it, there are varying degrees in regards to quality of pellet grills, pellet cookers that you can buy. Just like buying a car or truck or vehicle, there's different levels, different degrees. Some are less expensive than others. Personally, I have one that I like that is on the very high end. But once I bought it, I'll never need another one the rest of my life, that sort of thing. But you can go on the lower end. But she was asking me for a tip on her pellet cooker. And here's a tip that you can use either if you're cooking with charcoal or pellets. You can buy apple wood pellets. You can buy pecan wood pellets. You can buy cherry wood pellets. You can also buy the wood chips, apple wood chips, pecan chips, and cherry wood chips. I take apple, pecan, and cherry, and I blend those three.
1: Mm.
2: And, man, what a sweet smoke that puts out. That will make your pork butt or your brisket taste unbelievable,
1: Apple? Yeah. So mix the apple, the pecan, and the cherry.
2: Yeah.
1: Yeah.
2: And you can find those at a good, barbecue supply store.
1: Yeah. Well, you can really find them kind of anywhere, right? Does it matter? I mean, does it matter name brand, or are they all sort of made in the same place and everyone slaps their own logo on it?
2: If it just says apple, pecan, or cherry,
1: you're good to go. Let me ask you this question. I was grilling some chicken the other day, and I got my thermometer, which I can't live without, my digital thermometer, right?
2: Exactly.
1: I keep having in my head that every recipe I says the chicken goes to 165, but somebody told me 155 for chicken is all you need when it comes to a temperature.
2: Yeah, and that's a little warm for me. Here's the fact that on internal temperature, if you are convinced and you know that it's 140, there isn't anything that will live inside that piece of meat above 140 that will make you sick. So But, you know, play your own game there. You know, I'm not trying to give any, condone anything that's going to make anybody,
1: right.
2: ill, but I don't cook mine to 155 unless, you know, I get distracted or something like that.
1: Unless you're busy cleaning out the garage because your wife told you to or something.
2: Yeah. That honeydew list, man. You know, that, like I say, chicken is not a good one for that. Make it a pork butt for the honeydew list, you know?
1: So you're saying you cook your chicken to 140, 145, and that's fine.
2: Yeah. I'll take it to about 145. I'll get it above that. I'll tell you this, you know, we were talking about cooking whole hogs, and what we do on the whole hog, when the pork loin in the whole hog, which is the very top part of the whole hog, the pork loin, when it gets to 151, we know our pig is like right there. You know, the day we won the world championship, we temped that pork loin. It was 151. Everything else followed right with it. Hmm. So that's a magic number for me. You know.
1: Okay, when you say 140 on a chicken, well, is that dark meat or 145? I mean, because dark meat is different than the white meat. So explain that to me.
2: You just want to hit that number on your heat because, you know, any bacteria or whatever that's in there that could be harmful to you from a health department standpoint will die. Once it gets north of 135, well, I don't trust 135. I'll go 140, 145. Check the tenderness. You know, if it's still a little rubbery, I'm going to cook it longer, you know, because you've got that probe on your thermometer. You're able to check the tenderness. And, you know, that's one of the things about, you know, cooking meat on a grill or on a smoker. Cooking by feel is something you have to teach yourself.
1: Yeah.
2: You know, it's not anything that we can really discuss on the radio, or even on a video.
1: That's
2: really
1: the, that's where the experience comes in. What so? But 145 white meat is what you're saying, right? Right.
2: Yeah. Well, either or, white or dark. You know, it's all about the temperature. It's not about the actual color of the meat itself.
1: Yeah, the chicken, turkey too, right? Turkey, same thing.
2: Yeah, I'm real careful about not overcooking a turkey because you know how turkey will dry out on you, right?
1: Yeah.
2: You know
1: that, it's so interesting. It really they tell everybody 165, and the professionals who are winning the championships do 20 degrees less. So, I mean, what does that tell you? That's interesting. All right.
2: I'll go to the other end of the spectrum, though. On brisket, like if you're cooking a brisket, take it to 195 or 200, not because of you're worried about getting sick or anything like that. It's because brisket is a really tough meat, you know. So in order to get it tenderized along with the fat cap sitting on it, which helps as you render the fat, that helps tenderize it. Take a brisket to 195 to 200. Then you pull it and wrap it and let it rest for an hour. And if you let it rest for an hour after you've wrapped it, it'll raise about 10 degrees. And you can rest it by sticking it on a pan, wrap it, stick it on a pan, and put it in an oven that isn't turned on. You know, just put it in a cold oven or a warm oven. Or you can throw it in a cooler, like an ice chest or something like that. Make sure it's wrapped real good. Let it sit for an hour, and it should be perfect. Also, hold on to those juices.
1: Yeah. Terry, I got 1 minute, and I got to go.
2: Let's do it.
1: Here's the question. Smoking sausage. I love smoked sausage on the grill, on the smoker pellet. Give me what's the temperature for the smoked sausage? How do you do that?
2: Oh, man, yeah. I'll definitely take it probably at least to 150, you know, maybe 165. What I love about, I want to ask you something. Don't you love when you pull that sausage off the smoker, you see that smoke ring and how it turns red on the inside? Don't you like that?
1: Yeah. No.
2: That gives it the flavor. That smoke gets in the marbling that's in your sausage and really gives it that barbecue flavor.
1: So 165 for the sausage. On the grill. All right.
2: Yeah.
1: All right.
2: Yeah,
1: that's
2: you've got a lot of marbling in there.
1: Yeah. BackyardUSA.net. BackyardUSA.net. World Barbecue Champ Terry Black comes in on the holidays and gives us his helpful hints. Terry, have yourself a good 4th. We got to go. BackyardUSA.net. Terry, thanks, man. We'll talk to you soon. America at Night, back in a moment.
0: America at Night with McGraw-Milhaven, where the nation comes to talk.
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1: All right, we got some news coming out of Ukraine tonight. Ukraine unleashes one of its heaviest drone bombardments of Russia. We were talking about this earlier in the week. Ukraine launched a major nighttime attack on a dozen Russian regions, including Russian-held Crimea and the surrounding seas, Moscow's defense ministry said on Friday. In what appeared to be one of Kyiv's biggest drone assaults since the Kremlin's full-scale invasion more than 4 years ago, Russian air defenses intercepted 660 Ukrainian drones. The biggest attack since before this was 556 drones in May. We don't know what type of damage it was done. The campaign has choked Russian fuel supplies and military deliveries, stalling Moscow's efforts on the battlefields. Western officials say that this is putting massive amounts of pressure on Russian President Vladimir Putin. Initial reports say that the Ukraine drones hit some munitions plants and some oil refineries. Russia said that they've stopped 47 drones. They were downed as they flew towards the Russian capital. Ukraine's security service said it used the drones to strike Russian Navy ships and its air defenses in cities in Crimea. So that is some major escalation by Ukraine. We said earlier in the week that they were going on the offensive, and these drones, this warfare has changed from very much of a trench warfare to one of the latest and greatest technology that Ukraine is inventing as they go. So stay tuned for this story. It's America at Night. We're going to talk a little history lesson with Jonathan Horn, one of our favorites, former George W. Bush speechwriter, historian, and a columnist for the Free Press. We'll check in with him in just a minute. Stay right there. America at Night, back in a moment.
0: Coming to you from the heart of the nation, this is America at Night with McGraw-Milhaven.

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1: With SRN News, I'm John Scott. The U.S. struck Iran in response to a drone attack a day earlier on a cargo ship in the Strait of Hormuz. It's the most significant test yet to an interim understanding reached a week ago by the two countries to begin working to end their months-long war and reopen a pivotal waterway. Search and rescue efforts took place across Venezuela as humanitarian aid began to arrive following powerful twin earthquakes that have killed at least 920 people, injured thousands, and left many more missing. Former Trump administration National Security Advisor John Bolton pleading guilty to illegally retaining classified information, sealing a deal that could allow him to avoid a prison term. Gracie the giraffe found in Texas, she was missing for about 2 weeks after wandering off a remote private ranch. She was located Friday. This is SRN News.
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0: This is America at Night with McGraw Milhaven.
1: Jonathan Horn is a former speechwriter of George W. Bush. He's also a historian and wrote a book called The Fate of the Generals. By the way, David Petraeus, General David Petraeus, said of Fate of the Generals, one of the very best World War II books written in many years. A great read. That's high praise from General David Petraeus. The reason why I'm talking about this is Jonathan Horn also writes a column for the Free Press, and he's joining us now to talk a little American history. Jonathan Horn, welcome back to America at Night.
2: Thanks so much for having me.
1: So this column you wrote in the Free Press is fascinating. We get two of them. And let's start with the one, what happened right around January 4th, 1776? We know they were huddling in Philadelphia for the signing of the Declaration. But what was George Washington doing at this time?
2: Right. So in June of 1776, in the days leading up to what we'll know as the 4th of July, George Washington is with his army in New York City awaiting the British. He's gotten word that the British are sending a large fleet to come to New York, and it's really a climate of high paranoia, especially because New York itself has a reputation as being a hotbed of loyalist, that is Tory, activity. And it's not necessarily the friendliest ground for the Continental Army and George Washington to try to be defending.
1: So the British were coming to New York Harbor.
2: That's right. New York is a very strategic point during the Revolutionary War. And if you look at a map at home, you can see why. It's at the mouth of the Hudson River. And if the British were able to control the Hudson River and go up the Hudson, they would be able to, first of all, inch toward a nexus with their other base in Canada and potentially be able to come down the other direction. And also, they could fully control the Hudson. They could cut off the New England colonies, which they considered to be the heart of the rebellion, from the colonies to the south and west.
1: So in your column, you talk about, and we'll get to July 4th, 1776, but Washington was worried because he had seen this before back in 1754. What are you talking about here?
2: Right. Well, George Washington had served his first military expedition, had been during the opening days of the French and Indian War during the 1750s. In fact, Washington actually witnessed the very first shots of the French and Indian War be fired. And July 4th wasn't a very happy day for George Washington as he thought about it in his memory, because it was the day that he had marched his army out of a fort called Fort Necessity. This is in modern-day Pennsylvania, not too far from Pittsburgh, what was then called the Forks of the Ohio. He had been surrounded by a French force and basically forced to surrender. So July 4th for George Washington is a very mixed bag as he looks back on it. He doesn't think it was a very good day in 1754. As he looks at the situation in 1776, it's not looking so hopeful either.
1: Is it true that on July 4th, 1776, while they're signing the Declaration of Independence, George Washington is in New York protecting Martha Washington?
2: Well, actually, so on June 29th, if you go back a few days, the British come into Lower New York Bay with about 100 ships. This is the army that General William Howe has had preparing in Halifax, Nova Scotia. They've been chased out of Boston. They come into Lower New York Bay. They are sighted, and it causes absolute panic in New York City. And one of the first things that George Washington will do, rather than think about celebrating the 4th of July with his family, is send Martha Washington packing. He wants her out of the city because he knows there's going to be a major battle, and other Continental Army officers make similar decisions with their wives.
1: So they, so what happens? Does the British invade? What do they do with all these ships?
2: Right. So this is the first part of an army that is being sent. This is 10,000 troops are coming toward New York. And they're slip through the Narrows and head into New York Harbor and eventually to Staten Island to start. And they're waiting for General William Howe's brother, Admiral Richard Howe, to bring another 20,000 soldiers from Britain to complete about a 30,000-man force with more than 200 ships. This is by far and away, to put this in perspective, the largest military campaign ever attempted by a European power in America. Never before had anyone in history brought so many ships, so many soldiers to one place in America. So you can imagine what kind of terror this is inspiring in the hearts of the men in Washington's army.
1: Yeah. And so do they basically occupy New York City then? Is that what they end up doing?
2: Well, there's going to be a massive series of battles fought for New York. It's really the low point of George Washington's military career. He is going to be forced back throughout the late summer and then into the fall into retreating, and he's going to lose a good portion of his army in the battle for New York. And in hindsight, if you look at it, you might say, why did he ever attempt to defend New York City? Why, if you look at a map, it's almost indefensible to someone like George Washington, who doesn't have a navy, because the island is surrounded, of course, by navigable water. That's what makes New York City such a great city, but it also makes it very hard to defend against a power like England and like Great Britain with an overwhelming naval superiority.
1: I'm old enough to remember 1976, July 4th, the 200th celebration, the bicentennial. And they had in New York Harbor all these ships come, and it wasn't a reenactment, right? Was it? Did it have anything to do with all the British ships being in the harbor back in 1776?
2: I'm so glad you mentioned that, because they're going to be doing that again for the 250th anniversary in New York. In fact, the ships, they're called tall ships because of the tall masts and the great sails, are headed toward New York City again. And they're going to be congregating in the harbor around July 3rd and July 4th and on parade. And it has nothing to do with the invasion that the British mounted of New York, but it's one of the most ironic ways of celebrating the 4th of July, because, of course, nothing was more terrifying to George Washington and in his army at the time than the sight of a huge armada of tall sail ships, because they knew that meant that the British were coming.
1: Telling you what, you got to read Jonathan Horn's column in the Free Press, This Week in American History. He talks about July 4th, 1776, while they're signing the Declaration of Independence, which everybody learned. No one teaches you about what's going on with George Washington in New York while this is going on in Philadelphia.
2: Right. And you know, the other thing that's happening in New York at this time is there's just high paranoia about the people themselves being loyalists and not being totally supportive of the patriot cause. And one of the things they root out around this time is actually a conspiracy among Washington's own bodyguards to potentially betray the Continental Army and perhaps even kidnap the commander-in-chief himself.
1: Now, this is something else they don't teach you in history class. Your other column this week, The Plot Against Washington. There was a plot to kidnap George Washington?
2: That's right. And, you know, we don't really, I think the best way to think about this is to think about, for example, what happened in Dallas, Texas in 1963. You know, we're still debating the details of the Kennedy assassination, and we are still debating what happened in June 1776 in New York. It's very difficult to figure out how serious this conspiracy was, but it did come out that a member of Washington's lifeguard, that was the term, that was basically his equivalent of the Secret Service, was in on a plan to betray the Continental Army. This plan sends investigators running all around the city, following up leads. It eventually leads to a raid on the mayor of New York's house. The mayor of New York is hauled before a tribunal. He admits he's taken money to buy guns for British forces. And, you know, one thing that's very confusing is, what was the plan really meant to do? Well, it seems that maybe they were going to cut some bridges so when the British invaded, there would be no escape route for the Continental Army. Maybe they would spike the guns. And maybe, just maybe, they would kidnap George Washington and potentially assassinate other general officers of the Continental Army.
1: Was it true somebody was hanged for this conspiracy?
2: Right. Only one person was ultimately hanged. It was a member of Washington's bodyguard, a man named Thomas Hickey. And when he is hanged, Washington issues a very curious set of orders afterwards. He wants his soldiers to see what happened to Thomas Hickey, to see how treachery is punished. And he says, don't make the same mistake Thomas Hickey made. Avoid lewd women. And we don't exactly know how lewd women led Thomas Hickey to that, but I guess we can use our imaginations.
1: Well, one always blames lewd women over just about everything. That's the downfall of most things out there. That's an interesting comment. Jonathan Horn with us for a couple more minutes. It's interesting that George Washington in this New York stories in New York was sympathetic to the crown, because ultimately in the end, right, isn't New York City, Lower Manhattan, the site of Fuchs Tavern where he gives his final farewell?
2: That's right, but the British basically do occupy New York for most of the war. They are able to win these series of decisive battles, and then New York looms really large in Washington's imagination for the rest of the war. He wants to take it back. He wants to avenge. These really are embarrassing battles for the Continental Army, and perhaps they were militarily unwinnable, and they should have never been attempted, but for the fact that the American people at that time expected the Continental Army to try to defend New York City. It was the second largest city in the colonies at the time, and people understood how important it was geographically speaking.
1: Yeah, Fuchs Tavern in New York. I know you've been there. I know you enough to know. I'm sure you've been there. It's a wonderful place to go and eat and have a drink. I mean, you really get a sense of what revolutionary time was when you walk into that tavern.
2: You know, there's so much history to see in New York City that's preserved from colonial times. We, of course, don't think about New York that way, as you say. But when you go down to Lower Manhattan, a lot of the old city is preserved, and you can see things that give you a sense of what it might have been like during these tense times when the Continental Army is trying to fight off the British.
1: Yeah. How much of what was going on in New York City, July 4th, 1776, was known in Philadelphia, and how much of what was going on in Philadelphia was known by George Washington at the time?
2: That's a great question, and it gets to a point that we forget as we look at the 18th century, which is that it took time for news to travel. You couldn't just check your phone and say, oh, look, the British Army has arrived outside New York. It took several days for that news to reach Philadelphia. So the Continental Congress in Philadelphia is, in a sense, proceeding at its own pace. And as they are making the decisive decision to vote for independence, and that vote actually takes place on July 2nd, not July 4th, because first, before issuing a Declaration of Independence, they have to decide, are we going to declare independence at all? And they're getting the news that the British are sending this massive armada to New York just as they're preparing to make the final vote for independence. And so in a sense, they're making this decision to take this incredible risk to declare independence at a moment when they can see what a powerful force they're going to be up against.
1: I would think the British Army thought it was almost comical. These ragtag patriots are declaring their independence and were overwhelming New York Harbor. It must have been almost comical for the British military.
2: And you know what? The British really were bent on revenge because they were embarrassed by what had happened in Boston. George Washington's army had encircled them in Boston, basically laid siege to the British army, had forced them to evacuate from the city and to spend several months up in Nova Scotia, where the British Army will retrain and make plans to get revenge by coming to New York and taking the city and showing the Continental Army, you're not as good as you think you are. Wait till you see the real might of the British Army.
1: Really very interesting. Jonathan Horn, a historian, George W. Bush speechwriter, and of course the book that came out and is getting all sorts of rave reviews, The Fate of the Generals. If you're looking for a good book over the holidays, The Fate of the Generals, MacArthur Wainwright and the Epic Battle for the Philippines. Jonathan, we always love you coming on. Your column in the Free Speech is must reading. Thanks for checking in as always. Have a happy 4th and we'll talk to you soon.
2: You too. Thanks so much for having me.
1: You got it. Jonathan Horn with us. Great writer, great storyteller, and his column in the Free Press. Man, it's sort of, well, it's called This Week in American History. And as we all celebrate July 4th, everyone knows what happened in Philadelphia. But did you know that George Washington was getting Martha Washington out of New York because he was worried about the impending invasion while they're signing the Declaration of Independence in Philadelphia? They don't tell you everything in high school history class, do they? That's why it's fun. All right, thank you, Jonathan Horn. We'll come back, wrap things up. America at Night, back in a moment.
0: From the heart of America, this is America at Night with McGraw-Millhaven.
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1: These earthquakes in Venezuela, man, they're awful. American rescue workers began arriving in Venezuela after the double earthquakes earlier in the week. It's devastated the country's northern provinces. Emergency workers from Virginia, Florida, California were among the hundreds of search and rescue specialists who are now flooding into Venezuela to assess the damage. The numbers are staggering. Apparently, up to 920 people have been killed, and the injuries are up over 3,000 people. So a heartbreaking story coming out of Venezuela. We'll say a little prayer for them, but I don't think they have a whole lot of building codes, and I don't know if they're earthquake-proof buildings in Venezuela. So when 2.7-something earthquakes come your way, it could lead to some serious damage. So we'll get into keep a little prayer for them as we move on. Next hour is going to be open phones. Don't forget, open phones means open phones, text line, and voicemails. We love our voicemails. Got a call today from somebody who listens to the show, and they said, boy, you're really liking this voicemail stuff. I love the voicemail stuff. You can chime in the middle of the day. Something comes up, and you're thinking about it, and you want to chime in, you want to make a comment. Just call. It's the same, whether it's live, whether it's recorded, or whether it's a text message. So do any and all you want. 1-844-2-McGraw, 1-844-262-4729. If you're listening on a tape delay, or you have a thought in the middle of the day, middle of the afternoon, during the weekend, whatever it may be, just call. When the phones aren't on, the voicemail's on, and Alex will get it going, and we'll get it up on the air. 1-844-2-McGraw, 1-844-262-4729. Also, if you want to follow along on the daily email, the daily text, not the daily email, the daily text, just shoot us your name and your email, and we'll send you the link, and we can get you registered. Just ask for the link. Text in and ask for the link. That's probably the easiest way. Just send it. Just send a text and ask for the link. Alex will send you the link, and you sign up for the daily text. Open phones straight ahead. Our executive director is said Alex Hinton. Our engineer tonight is Richard Good. I'm McGraw Milhaven. This is America at Night on Westwood One.
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0: Town Hall. I'm Joe Scott. The U.S. struck Iran in response to a drone attack a day earlier on a cargo ship in the Strait of Hormuz. It's the most significant test yet to an interim understanding reached a week ago by the two countries to begin working to end their months-long war and reopen the pivotal waterway. Search and rescue efforts taking place across Venezuela as humanitarian aid began to arrive following powerful twin earthquakes that killed at least 920 people, injured thousands, and left many more missing. SRN News and our parent company, Salem Media, are partnering with the Christian nonprofit Food for the Poor to rush emergency aid to victims of the tragedy. Listeners wanting to help can find an online banner at the top of our website at srnnews.com. Another tariff threat from the White House.
1: President Trump is threatening a 100% tariff on imports from any country that imposes a tax on digital services provided by U.S. companies. The president took aim at European countries he said are discussing implementation of taxes on American companies. He wrote, "Please let this statement serve to represent that any country that imposes such a tax will immediately be met with a 100% tariff on any and all goods sent to the United States." Bob Agner reporting.
0: AI dragged down the markets on Friday.
2: The S&P 500 ended nearly flat Friday with a loss of less than a tenth of a percent. The Dow slipped 44 points. That's about a tenth of a percent. The NASDAQ composite fell 0.2%. Big drops for Micron Technology and other AI-related companies offset gains in other sectors like healthcare. Micron sank 6.7%. The chip company's stock has roughly quadrupled so far this year. Companies with big fuel bills got some help as oil prices fell back to where they were before the war with Iran. Seth Sutel, New York.
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0: There's been a mistrial in the California Palisades wildfire trial.
4: A federal judge has declared a mistrial in the arson case against 29-year-old Jonathan Rindernecht, accused of sparking the deadly 2025 Palisades fire in Los Angeles. Jurors deadlocked on three federal charges of arson, malicious destruction by means of a fire, and timber set aflame. The judge noted that 10 jurors were set on a not guilty verdict, while two jurors were determined to convict. Defense attorney Steve Haney says the vote count shows that his client is innocent. Prosecutors say the evidence strongly indicates that Rindernecht is responsible for igniting the fire and say they will retry the case.
0: That's Lisa Dwyer. The Cottonwood Fire in southern Utah, currently the nation's largest, which started Monday, has reached nearly 112 square miles. It is 0% contained. News and analysis at townhall.com. At least five arrests have been made after damage to the Lincoln Memorial reflecting pool.
5: Vandals who targeted the newly renovated Lincoln Memorial reflecting pool are now facing consequences. After critics blamed the Trump administration for damage at the landmark, investigators say vandalism was the real cause. Officials say multiple suspects damaged portions of the pool, leading to arrests and federal citations. Repairs are already underway ahead of America's 250th birthday celebration. Willie Nelson, Washington.
0: Saks Global, the parent company of Neiman Marcus, Saks Fifth Avenue, and Bergdorf Goodman, officially emerged from Chapter 11 bankruptcy with fewer stores, less debt, a more focused strategy to pamper the affluent, and a new name. The company said the new entity will be called Exemplar Luxury Group, with an improved balance sheet, which includes a nearly 75% debt reduction. More on these stories at townhall.com.
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7: Here's your forecast on News Talk 1250 KBRF. There's a 30% chance for scattered evening showers, otherwise partly cloudy tonight, lower 60s. Into the low to mid 80s tomorrow with a wind, southeast wind at 15 to 25 miles an hour. 80% chance for showers and thundershowers Saturday overnight and mid to upper 60s. Sunday, maybe 90 and another windy day, southeast wind at about 15 to 30 miles an hour. Sunday night, partly cloudy, 73, and Monday, 97. There's your forecast on News Talk 1250 KBRF.
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0: I guess 4th of July. 4th of July week kicks off. I mean, it's official, right? I mean, even though it's on Saturday. I hate when 4th of July is on a Saturday. I like it when it's on a Wednesday. Kind of breaks up, right? Breaks up the week. You don't work all week. I'm sure there are going to be people still working Monday and Tuesday. But for the most part, we are in we're in 4th of July mode for sure. So it's open phones. Whatever you guys want to talk about. 1-844-2-McGraw. 1-844-262-4729. We got plenty of texts, a whole bunch of voicemails. But we make this pledge. We don't screen, never have, never will. We take them as they come. However, one caveat, one asterisk, first-time callers. We love first-time callers, and we like to encourage first-time callers to call in. So we usually bump them up to the front to give them a little bit of extra time and encourage them to. It's sort of like the express line in the checkout, right? We encourage you to go through the express line, and we do that for first-time callers. Because we like first-time calls. We like people joining in the show. We know it takes a lot of gumption and a lot of energy and maybe a couple of nerves to sort of call in a radio show and do it live. And so we want to encourage that because we love different voices. We love different topics. We love different conversations and different questions from different parts of the country. And so that's what we do. Let's go to the first-time caller, Jane in Oshkosh, Wisconsin. Jane, welcome to America at Night. Yes. Thank you for joining us.
1: Yes, thank you very much. I'm real pleased to be able to talk to you.
0: You betcha.
1: I have an interesting story to share with you. Last week, you were talking about shipwrecks.
0: Sure, yeah.
1: Yes, and are you familiar with the sinking of the Bluebell?
0: No, I am not. Tell me.
1: Tell you about it. Well, once upon a time, you know, there was a family from Green Bay, a mom, a dad, their 14-year-old son, and two daughters, 11 and 7. They chartered a 60-foot, two-masted sailboat, the Bluebell, and that was the week of Thanksgiving in 1961. Okay. And they were going to go from Fort Lauderdale to the Bahamas. Now, the owner of the boat hired Julian Harvey, and he was a World War II B-24 bomber pilot, and he was hired to be the captain of the boat. That past July, he married Mary Jordan, a former TWA flight attendant, and she was from Milwaukee. And she was going to be going on the boat trip with him to serve as the cook.
0: Yeah.
1: And it was reported, or at least suspected, that Julian Harvey had three or four former wives, and they had all died very mysteriously, and it was suspected that he had murdered them for the life insurance. So as the story progresses, they went on their trip to the Bahamas, and it was on the last night of the trip. The 11-year-old daughter heard voices shouting and footsteps running on the upper deck. So she opened her cabin door, and when she looked out, she saw that her mother and brother were lying on the floor, and they had been murdered.
0: Oh, my goodness.
1: Yes. So she went up on the top deck, and she saw Julian Harvey was starting the boat on fire, and he was getting ready to get in a dinghy and leave the boat. So she was quick thinking, and she found it was a real flimsy cork. It was described as a cork and canvas float device. And so she managed to get in that float device, and she spent 4 days at sea. No water, nothing to eat, bobbing along on this little flimsy cork. And it just so happened at that time, there was a Greek freighter going from Belgium to Houston, and they were able to spot that cork, and they rescued her, brought her on the freighter, and took her back to Miami. But meanwhile, this Julian Harvey had escaped the boat on this dinghy, and it was a fishing boat that passed by and rescued him, and they brought him back to Nassau, and then he flew to Miami. So then he was he reported to everybody that there had been a storm at sea, and all passengers on the boat went down with the boat. And now he was being questioned by the Coast Guard as to what, you know, the details of what happened.
0: Sure.
1: And at that time, the news report came over the radio, newsflash, 11-year-old survivor from the Bluebell has been rescued. He was in absolute shock. And he knew that he'd been caught in a lie. So he went back to his hotel room, and he committed suicide.
0: This is so, an unbelievable story, Jane. Continue
1: yes,
0: on. How does
1: so,
0: this? Yeah, go ahead. I don't want to interrupt you. Go ahead.
1: No. So then, anyways, the authorities suspected that this Julian Harvey had planned to kill this wife for her life insurance policy. And unfortunately, this family got caught in the plan, and that was the result. They got murdered.
0: So,
1: now...
0: go ahead. I'm sorry.
1: That's okay. I got to figure... now what I was going to share with you... I guess I liken it to Paul Harvey. Now for the rest of the story.
0: Sure, continue on.
1: This is the interesting part. Actually, the Bluebell was originally named the Lady Jane, and it had been built in Sturgeon Bay, Wisconsin in 1928. A couple from Oshkosh owned the boat. And in 1933 to 1936, they hired my dad to be captain of the Lady Jane whenever they went on trips. So the point is, my dad loved that boat so much that when I was born, my mom and dad named me Jane after the Lady Jane.
0: This story is unbelievable.
1: It gives me goosebumps because it saddens me so much to think that this is the boat my dad sailed and loved so much, and it came to such a tragic end.
0: Now
1: it lies at the bottom of the ocean.
0: Jane, you must have been on that ship from time to time then. You must have, right?
1: No, because... he was the captain from 33 to 36, and I'll be honest, I wasn't born until 1944.
0: Okay, I got you. So this was before you were born. Yeah.
1: But I heard him talk about it all the time, and that was the family story. And the thing of it is, McGraw, whenever I'm out with a group of people, it comes up in conversation, and I'll mention that when you go to a marina, a lot of boats are named after women. I was named after a boat.
0: Now, how well known is this story of the Bluebell?
1: Oh, it was on the papers all over the world.
0: Yeah, I would think so. Have they ever made a book? Has there been a book or a movie about this story?
1: Yes, actually, the 11-year-old daughter has written a book, and it was published in 2010. And the name of the book is Alone, Orphaned on the Ocean.
0: Oh, my goodness. Did you ever meet her?
1: But, yeah. No, I've not met her, but I introduced myself to her because as an orphan, she went to live with her aunt and uncle who lived in De Pere, and that's where I was living at the time.
0: Wow. And so let me get this straight. This Julian Harvey marries... Yeah, Julian Harvey marries...
1: marries Mary Jordan.
0: Mary Jordan, who was from your
1: from Milwaukee.
0: Part of... from Wisconsin.
1: From Milwaukee.
0: Yeah.
1: Right.
0: Yeah. And then it was her children she took on the boat trip.
1: No, it was the family from Green Bay. The family from Green Bay chartered, and it was just the mom and dad, the 14-year-old brother, and the two daughters.
0: Oh, yeah, and he was the captain of the boat. And yeah, and then
1: right.
0: and he brought the wife and her kids on the on
1: right.
0: the boat. Yeah,
1: no,
0: yeah.
1: She didn't bring any of her.
0: Oh yeah,
1: kids.
0: Yeah, no. They were the kids. Yeah, they were the people who would charter the boat. Yeah.
1: Yeah.
0: So we don't know. I mean, he forgot about the 11-year-old girl, or he wanted to just thought she was sleeping. No. I mean, it's
1: yeah,
0: we know.
1: Yeah. He thought she went. He assumed that she went down with the boat, because that's why he reported to the Coast Guard. All the passengers went down with the boat.
0: Holy mackerel!
1: That's why he was shocked. He couldn't believe it that somehow she got up on this little dinghy. It's a little flimsy thing. There's a picture of it. I've got the book, but anyways,
0: wow.
1: it tells about how. She managed to be in this little cork, and there were sharks, you know, swimming around her and what have you. And here it just so happens there's this Greek freighter passing by, and they get their, you know, their binoculars out, and they couldn't believe it.
0: That is some story.
1: They were able to rescue her.
0: Yeah, he kills the brother, and he kills the mom.
1: And she saw them. She opened the door from her cabin, and she looked on the floor, and she saw that the mother and the brother had been killed, but she didn't know where her father was or her younger sister.
0: That is some yarn, Jane. That is some story. Holy mackerel.
1: Well,
0: when
1: you were talking about shipwrecks, it just came to my mind you might be interested in this story.
0: Yeah, that is some yarn. I never heard that about the Blue Bell, but November of 1961.
1: The week of Thanksgiving, a family chartered the boat, and they got caught in his plan, and here you have four family members die, and she's the sole survivor.
0: Yeah. Oh my goodness. What a story. Not to mention your father owned that boat, and you were named after that boat.
1: He didn't own it.
0: He was the captain of the boat.
1: They lived in Oshkosh, and they hired my dad to be the captain of that boat whenever they went on trips. And he had several photographs inside and outside the boat, and he talked about the Lady Jane all the time.
0: Holy mackerel. Well, Jane from Oshkosh, Wisconsin, thank you very much for a wonderful, wonderful story. Thank you for telling it. Thank you for calling in. Call back anytime. Great stuff.
1: Yeah, right. Thank you very much. Thank you.
0: You got it. Thank you. Have a good night. What a wonderful woman. What a wonderful, I mean, tragic story. Terrible story. But man, what a story. And she told it so well, too. All right, we're just getting started. I got a break. I got to regroup. That was fantastic. America at Night, back in a moment.
2: 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That's 844-2-McGraw.
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2: All right, what are we doing here? Let's talk this Giants controversy. This thing, the poor San Francisco Giants can't get out of their own way. It was supposed to be Pride Night, and they were going to wear a Pride hat. And some players responded by putting some Bible verses on their hats. And Major League Baseball said, you can't do that. Because you can't have people writing things on your hat. That's ridiculous. You can't do that. And so everyone was up in arms over it. but then the controversy was, well, wait a minute. You have to wear the Pride hat, but you can't wear a Bible verse. And then it turns out that there was apparently a miscommunication in which Major League Baseball said, "Oh, the Giant organization was wrong. They should have communicated better to tell the players you had the choice of wearing a Pride hat with the rainbow San Francisco Giant. You had that choice. So you're going to have players wearing different uniforms and different hats for a game? Really?" That doesn't make any sense either. Why not just have them put the Bible verses on each individual hat? The same reason you can't have Bible verses on the hat is because you can't have people different uniforms and somebody saying one thing and somebody's. But that's exactly what they're doing with the Pride hats. I get it. I don't know if we have time to get into all this tonight. We can take some phone calls on the other side. But I get it. You're prideful, but why do baseball players have to be walking billboards for your cause? I don't know. It's a uniform for a reason. I don't like these select city select things where they're changing uniforms. The uniform is sacred. It's a uniform. It isn't like you're making, the train conductor wear a pride hat when he's taking your ticket on the train. I get it. You're very prideful. You believe in these causes. Knock yourself out. But don't force these sports teams to sort of shame them into doing it. Then you have one guy doing it and one guy not doing it. Then the other guy feels bad and feels like he's, pressured to wear the hat. The whole thing's crazy. Back in a moment with more phone calls and voicemails and texts. America at Night, back in a moment.
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5: With SRN News, I'm John Scott. The U.S. struck Iran in response to a drone attack a day earlier on a cargo ship in the Strait of Hormuz. It's the most significant test yet to an interim understanding reached a week ago by the two countries to begin working to end their months-long war and reopen a pivotal waterway. Search and rescue efforts took place across Venezuela as humanitarian aid began to arrive following powerful twin earthquakes that have killed at least 920 people.

0: injured thousands and left many more missing. Former Trump administration national security advisor John Bolton pleading guilty to illegally retaining classified information, sealing a deal that could allow him to avoid a prison term. Gracie the giraffe found in Texas, she was missing for about 2 weeks after wandering off a remote private ranch. She was located Friday. This is SRN News.
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1: We got Bill in Wyoming. Bill, you are on America at Night. Hello.
2: McGraw.
1: Hello, sir.
2: Can you hear me?
1: I can hear you loud and clear.
2: Okay. The TPS folks are going to be, since they're already temps and their employers, assuming they're probably mostly employed, know they're temps. Basically, there are probably going to be the first people to get laid off if anybody gets laid off. And if they get laid off, they're going to already know very well how to disappear so deeply that ICE will probably never find them.
1: No, I disagree. No, I disagree. First of all, I don't think they'll be laid off anytime soon. These are jobs that need to be done. These are jobs that and nobody else will do them. So that's why they're being hired for these jobs.
2: Oh no, that's not true. Americans will do the jobs, but you're going to have to pay Americans what they're worth. You won't be able to pay them what these TPS people are paid.
1: Well, wait a minute. Hold on a second. These are legal workers. So they're getting paid legal wages. It isn't like they're working for pennies. Whatever they're getting paid, appropriate, right? They're not getting less than minimum wage.
2: Minimum wage? Nobody makes less than minimum wage.
1: Actually, what are you talking about? All sorts of people make less than minimum wage. If you're an undocumented worker and you're being taken advantage of by an employer, yeah, absolutely there are people who work for less than minimum wage. The point is,
2: I guarantee you the TPS employee is getting paid less than anybody else that works in the company
1: Okay, they might get paid less than other people, but yeah, they're still paid a legal wage, is my point.
2: Because minimum wage, which is what?
1: I don't know.
2: Last thing, I think they just made like the minimum wage, federal minimum wage is something like $15.
1: But states have also their own minimum wages. So it's, I don't know, it's $14, $15, $13, $16,
2: You know what the state minimum wage in Wyoming is?
1: I don't know.
2: $7 an hour.
1: Okay. Well,
2: I guarantee you there's nobody in the state of Wyoming that's working for $7 an hour.
1: Well, okay, Bill, but I think the point people are making is that it doesn't matter what these people are being paid. You're not going to find a lot of Americans to work in a meatpacking plant. You're not going to find a lot of Americans to work on a roof.
2: I know a lot of people that work in meatpacking plants.
1: I'm sure you do, but not enough. There are not enough Americans.
2: I got to know them when I was a long-haul truck driver because I hauled a whole lot of meat.
1: Okay, you find a lot of Americans. Do you find a lot of American-born citizens working at meatpacking plants, or do you find more immigrants working at meatpacking plants?
2: It all depends on the plant, and I guarantee you that if they're American-born working in a packing plant, they're getting paid more than the other people are.
1: Okay. Anything else, Bill?
2: Yeah, what exactly are your live hours when you're live? This tight delay broadcasting of talk shows is the bane of talk shows.
1: I agree. We are live 9 to midnight Eastern, 8 to 11 Central.
2: 9 to midnight Eastern, okay.
1: Right, yeah, but you're in Wyoming, so are you Central or are you Mountain or Pacific or what are you?
2: No, we're Mountain. You're Mountain.
1: So you're 1 hour less than Central. So it would be 7 to 11 Central.
2: No, I'm 2 hours behind you.
1: Yeah, okay, you're 2 hours behind me. Okay, so I'm Central. I'm Central time. So we do it 8 to 11. So Wyoming, if you're 2 hours, you're 2 hours behind Central time zone or you're 1 hour?
2: No, I'm 2 hours behind Eastern.
1: Oh, okay, yeah, right. So I do it 8 to 11 Central. It'd be 7 to 10 Mountain time,
2: which is 9 to midnight East.
1: Correct. Yeah. Bill, thank you very much for the phone call. Appreciate it. Let's try Paul in Zanesville, Ohio. Paul, how's that raccoon problem treating you?
3: Well, yeah, I haven't got a. I listened to your program last night again, and I'm going to try that peppermint oil and so forth. But we've been getting heavy rainstorms, and I think that some of them might have drowned over in the gully across the street the other day.
1: Well, so I guess that works too. Yeah. All right,
3: yeah,
1: good.
3: So you said you was going on vacation, McGraw. Where are you going?
1: We are going. where are we going? I can't really tell you, but there's a party that's being thrown at Madison Square Garden that I may or may not be going to.
3: Oh, okay.
1: There are rumors that Taylor Swift is getting married. I cannot confirm nor deny, but I will be heading towards Madison Square Garden.
3: Okay, I have a question for you when it comes to, I am going to grill a pork slab baby back ribs. Now, have you ever heard of the thing called trichinosis in pork? I don't even know if that still exists, but I want to make sure, you know, that I don't get that. But I was listening to that gentleman, and I don't know about chicken at 135. You know, I got
1: he was saying 145.
3: Oh, okay, 10 degrees here or there. Yeah, okay. Well, you know, I don't want to get sick and tell everybody be safe. You know, don't leave your potato salad set out for 2 or 3 hours, whatever, because it's supposed to get hot next week.
1: It's going to get real hot in the Midwest. Yeah.
3: We're supposed to get triple digit here with the heat index. So I just wanted to wish you a safe vacation, and I love your show, and we'll talk to you in the next week or two. Hey, who's going to replace you for, not replace you, but who's going to
1: nobody
3: for you?
1: Nobody can replace me, Paul. Nobody.
3: I know that. I know that.
1: a guy named Josh Gilbert, who was a great broadcaster here in St. Louis, and then Dan Mandis is going to fill in for me Wednesday and Thursday, and then it's best of on Friday, and then we're back in a week. So thanks for checking in. All right, I got time. Let's do a couple of voicemails here. I've got backing up on the voicemails. Let's go to Bob in Washington, D.C. Bob, welcome to America at Night.
4: What you said on last night's show about the trans bathroom issue was very interesting. I feel a lot of sympathy for people who feel they were born the wrong gender or feel they are trapped in the wrong body. However, there is no way that a man, whether he believes he is a woman or not, should be allowed to share a public bathroom or a locker room with a woman. Women are particularly vulnerable in those facilities and should not be put in a situation where they feel uncomfortable or threatened. There was a case at a Northern Virginia high school fairly recently where a boy who claimed to be trans was allowed to use the girls' bathroom. On two different occasions, he was accused of sexually assaulting two different girls in a girls' bathroom at the high school. If he had been told that he could only use the boys' bathroom, those situations could have been avoided.
1: Yeah, first of all, of course, nobody should feel threatened in a bathroom. And I don't think that the fact that he pretended to be a girl, he could just have gone into the girls' bathroom and assaulted them regardless. I mean, it's not like you have to show your passport to go into a girl's bathroom, right? So, I mean, nobody should be abused in a bathroom. Terrible things happen in bathrooms sometimes. You're in a bus station, you're in a train station, you're walking by, somebody pushes you in, terrible things happen. So it has nothing to do with transgender. It has to do with, you know, people who are mentally deranged and issues, right? I mean, that happens to heterosexuals too. I'm sure I could point to you where somebody was assaulted, a heterosexual assaulted somebody in a woman's restroom. So we don't blame all heterosexuals, right? Look, I my point was last night is they just want to go to the bathroom. Where should they go to the bathroom? Where do you want them to go to the bathroom? And my point was they just want to be left alone. They just want to go to the bathroom. And I don't know how going to the bathroom, one of the most humanly functions we have, has become politicized. That was the point I was making. They just want to go to the bathroom. And if I was transgendered, I would just say, where do you want me to go to the bathroom? And then I don't want to offend anybody. I just want to go to the bathroom. Where should I go to the bathroom? I don't know why it's such a big deal. Let's go to, let's see here. Let's go to another phone call. Let's go to another, let's go to Joe in Salem, Arkansas. Joe, take it away.
5: I just heard a while ago on the news report that John Bolton changed his plea on the classified papers that he was holding. He changed his plea to guilty. I wonder, as a request for a guest, if you'd have him on one more time to explain to us why he changed it, and I'd like to hear his side of that story. So, yeah, McGraw, if you could do that, that'd be great before sentencing. Maybe they won't put him in jail. I don't know. But it would be another good time for a guest.
1: Joe, good question. We have reached out to John Bolton, I want to say once or twice since this news broke, and they have said, thank you very much, not at this time. So all we can do is ask, and we'll see if he joins us again. But, yeah, it's certainly worth asking. It's also interesting to see if he does get jail time, right? I think I saw he could, right? He pleads guilty. It's a fine. It was a $2 million fine and then up to 5 years in jail. I'd be curious to see if he gets jail time and if that is part of the plea agreement that he pays the $2 million fine and doesn't get jail time. So it might have been a situation where it just might have been easier for him to plead guilty, pay the fine, and move on. I'll be interested to see if he does actually get any jail time. Maybe it's 30 days, maybe it's 2 weeks, maybe it's one day. But I'd be really shocked if he gets, you know, any type of real time, but we'll have to wait and see. But good phone call. Let's go to Sheboygan, Wisconsin, and take it away. Sheboygan, what do you got for me?
6: Yeah, I was just wondering, the time you spent in Nebraska, I went down the road there from Lincoln to Norfolk to see Johnny Carson's hometown.
1: I guess
6: you got a little museum there on too. And of course, he went to the same college as you, Nebraska. I was just wondering if you had any buildings named after him. They had a lot of stuff there about him there too.
1: Yes, I've been to Norfolk numerous times. It's just a short drive, a hop, skip, and a jump from Omaha and Lincoln. I have been to Johnny Carson's. I haven't visited his home. Johnny Carson, there's a performing arts center called the Leeds Center. And I believe it was like the Johnny Carson lobby or something, but I know he gave quite a bit of money to Nebraska over the years. And then, of course, the greatest was when Johnny Carson was given the Kennedy Center honors. We're going back into the 80s now. And they're doing, you know, Johnny Carson sitting in the balcony and they're doing, you know, This Is Your Life, and he's doing all the things, and they, at the end of the presentation, they introduce Nebraska's marching band, and they come down the aisles doing the Johnny Carson, song, and then they're all up on stage, and the Nebraska marching band then does the Nebraska fight song. That's on YouTube. That's a fun little clip as well. Johnny Carson, fascinated by Johnny Carson, right? I mean, time and place. Nobody could ever take Johnny Carson's place. So conversational, so entertaining, so natural. Time and place, right? Johnny Carson. For those who were, I caught the tail end of Johnny Carson, right? I mean, I didn't know 70s. I knew 80s, a little 90s. Johnny Carson was, you know, I was more of a Letterman guy in college. I obviously watched Johnny Carson, but see the clips now. Carson, I mean, he's just so smooth and just so friendly and just so interesting and so inviting and so conversational. Yeah, Johnny Carson was the goods. All right, we got time for let's try. I don't know where to go. Let's do this. Let's take a break and regroup. America at Night, back in a moment.

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8: Here's your forecast on News Talk 1250 KBRF. There's a 30% chance for scattered evening showers, otherwise partly cloudy tonight, lower 60s. Into the low to mid 80s tomorrow with a wind, southeast wind at 15 to 25 miles an hour. 80% chance for showers and thundershowers Saturday overnight and mid to upper 60s. Sunday, maybe 90 and another windy day, southeast wind at about 15 to 30 miles an hour. Sunday night, partly cloudy, 73, and Monday, 97. There's your forecast on News Talk 1250 KBRF.
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0: Coming to you from the heart of the nation, this is America at Night with McGraw-Milhaven.
18: From the text line, Jupiter, Florida, were you really invited to Taylor Swift's wedding at the Madison Square Garden? Look, I cannot divulge where I'm going, obviously. I may not have been invited to a wedding at the Garden for the July 4th weekend. All I can tell you is that I will be off next week. Let's go to Bob real quick. Let's try and sneak in a phone call here. Bob in California, welcome to America at Night.
19: Yeah, hey, dude. On the immigrant situation, they're all doing DoorDash out here in Northern California, and I know because I've been doing it for a long time. Actually, going back to the pandemic out here, and I was delivering for Amazon the Whole Foods. And so what's happened, and this goes across the nation too, where the immigrants have gotten favoritism through DoorDash. And as a matter of fact, DoorDash has a app in every language. And it's and so when I talk to some of these guys, you know, because, you know, we're waiting for orders, sitting in our car or whatever. And so when I talk to these guys, and I made friends with some of them. One guy from Colombia told me how he came through El Paso. And by the way, we're talking on Google Chat. Okay. And and this one. Yeah. So this went on for a couple of hours, and I've talked to him since on Google Chat again. Nice kid, about 23, you know. And I said, how'd you get here? You know, and he said, I came through El Paso. And I asked him some questions, you know, and sometimes I'd go back to, well, what happened when you got here? And he says, well, I crossed the border in El Paso, and he did it alone. And they put him in the penitentiary for 11 days. And then I said, how'd you get out of the penitentiary? He says, oh, then they put us in customs for 11 more days. And so after 11 days and 11 more days, and they give him a phone from T-Mobile, which is free, no charge. And on the T-Mobile phone is an app where they can go to any airport and fly around the country anywhere they want to.
18: Interesting.
19: So
18: I thought the borders were closed, but apparently they're still very much open.
19: Well, this is when they were open. I met this guy in about.
18: Right, I am out of time, Bob. Yeah. Bob, I am out of time. Call back. I would love to hear the end of the story. But I'm surprised ICE hasn't cracked down on all the DoorDash drivers. They've been cracking down on, you know, Home Depot parking lots. I'm surprised they haven't cracked down on DoorDash. Apparently, it isn't hurting DoorDash. Everyone's still using DoorDash. Interesting stuff. Bob, thanks for the phone call. Sorry we ran out of time. Hey, thanks for all you do. Be nice to Josh next week. Be nice to Dan. They're filling in for me. And then I'm back for a week. Everybody have a safe, happy, healthy 4th of July. And enjoy your grilling. And thanks for listening. We really do appreciate it. Our executive director is Alex Hinton. Our engineer tonight is Richard
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0: news this hour from Town Hall. I'm John Scott. The U.S. struck Iran in response to a drone attack a day earlier on a cargo ship in the Strait of Hormuz. It's the most significant test yet to an interim understanding reached a week ago by the two countries to begin working to end their months-long war and reopen the pivotal waterway. Search and rescue efforts taking place across Venezuela as humanitarian aid began to arrive following powerful twin earthquakes that killed at least 920 people, injured thousands, and left many more missing. SRN News and our parent company, Salem Media, are partnering with the Christian nonprofit Food for the Poor to rush emergency aid to victims of the tragedy. Listeners wanting to help can find an online banner at the top of our website at srnnews.com. Another tariff threat from the White House.
1: President Trump is threatening a 100% tariff on imports from any country that imposes a tax on digital services provided by U.S. companies. The president took aim at European countries, he said, are discussing implementation of taxes on American companies. He wrote, "Please let this statement serve to represent that any country that imposes such a tax will immediately be met with a 100% tariff on any and all goods sent to the United States." Bob Agner reporting.
0: AI dragged down the markets on Friday.
2: The S&P 500 ended nearly flat Friday with a loss of less than a tenth of a percent. The Dow slipped 44 points. That's about a tenth of a percent. The NASDAQ composite fell 0.2%. Big drops for Micron Technology and other AI-related companies offset gains in other sectors like healthcare. Micron sank 6.7%. The chip company's stock has roughly quadrupled so far this year. Companies with big fuel bills got some help as oil prices fell back to where they were before the war with Iran. Seth Sutel, New York.
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0: There's been a mistrial in the California Palisades wildfire trial.
4: A federal judge has declared a mistrial in the arson case against 29-year-old Jonathan Rindernecht, accused of sparking the deadly 2025 Palisades fire in Los Angeles. Jurors deadlocked on three federal charges of arson, malicious destruction by means of a fire, and timber set aflame. The judge noted that 10 jurors were set on a not guilty verdict, while two jurors were determined to convict. Defense attorney Steve Haney says the vote count shows that his client is innocent. Prosecutors say the evidence strongly indicates that Rindernecht is responsible for igniting the fire and say they will retry the case.
0: That's Lisa Dwyer. The Cottonwood Fire in southern Utah, currently the nation's largest, which started Monday, has reached nearly 112 square miles. It is 0% contained. News and analysis at townhall.com. At least five arrests have been made after damage to the Lincoln Memorial reflecting pool.
5: Vandals who targeted the newly renovated Lincoln Memorial reflecting pool are now facing consequences. After critics blamed the Trump administration for damage at the landmark, investigators say vandalism was the real cause. Officials say multiple suspects damaged portions of the pool, leading to arrests and federal citations. Repairs are already underway ahead of America's 250th birthday celebration. Willie Nelson, Washington.
0: Saks Global, the parent company of Neiman Marcus, Saks Fifth Avenue, and Bergdorf Goodman, officially emerged from Chapter 11 bankruptcy with fewer stores, less debt, a more focused strategy to pamper the affluent, and a new name. The company said the new entity will be called Exemplar Luxury Group, with an improved balance sheet, which includes a nearly 75% debt reduction. More on these stories at townhall.com.
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9: Here's your weekend weather on News Talk 1250 KBRF. For today, sunshine but windy, southeast wind at 15 to 25 miles an hour, and low to mid 80s for the high. We do have an 80% chance for showers and thundershowers overnight tonight as we drop to the mid to upper 60s. Maybe 90 on Sunday and another windy day with a southeast wind at 15 to 30 miles an hour. A slight chance for evening rain, otherwise 73 Sunday night and 97 for Monday. There's your forecast on News Talk 1250 KBRF.
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11: Former George W. Bush speechwriter, historian. He writes for the Free Press, and he has great stories about July 4th, 1776. So we'll check in with him. More news on Nancy Guthrie. There's a new letter, believe it or not. But first, we're going to start off talking about the Haitian refugees and that case in the Supreme Court. They went from being legally here to being forced to leave, apparently, overnight because of the judge's ruling. We'll talk to somebody who was very much involved with refugees here in the United States and the impact it's going to have, with 350,000 of them being asked to leave. We'll do that coming up straight ahead. America at Night, back in a moment.
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0: 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I've been surfing here since I was a kid. Now, seeing my grandson out on the water, it means everything to me. Watching him and taking in the blue waves, the sea breeze, the blurry horizon.
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14: America at Night with McGraw-Millhaven.
15: Yesterday, the Supreme Court ruled 6-3, temporary protected status is no longer in the hands of anyone other than the President of the United States. And after that, the governor of Ohio, Republican Mike DeWine, called this a devastating mistake. To talk about the after effects of all of that is Karish Omera Vignaraja, who is president and CEO of the Global Refuge. It's the largest faith-based nonprofit dedicated to serving refugee children and families in the United States. Karish, welcome to America at Night.
16: Oh, thanks for having me. Appreciate it.
15: You got it. So take me through, what does Mike DeWine mean in terms of numbers? Because 350,000 Haitians went to bed with legal status. They were allowed to work here in America. They were allowed to have driver's license. They wake up the next morning and they're no longer legal and probably forced to deport in some way, shape or form. Just in terms of the monetary issues of all this, what does this mean for places like Ohio?
16: Yeah, it's an immediate shock. Whether we're talking about Ohio or the U.S. labor market, across the country. As you said, overnight, 350,000 legally authorized workers are now at risk of losing their work authorization. And these are people who are already embedded in key sectors of the economy. I mean, bear in mind, these are people who are already here in the U.S. They are who are not on the sidelines. They're not sitting there looking for a government handout. They are in critical roles we're already struggling to fill. They are in healthcare, agriculture, manufacturing, all industries that, you know, face these persistent labor shortages. And so removing them abruptly creates a supply chain instability, especially in regional economies like the Midwest.
15: Specifically, I'm hearing that healthcare is going to take a hit. How is healthcare going to take a hit if these Haitians no longer are able to work here in the U.S.?
16: Oh, it's going to have a huge impact. Roughly a third of the Haitian TPS holders work in healthcare. And so this hits us as Americans directly. These are caregivers, nurses, doctors supporting an already strained system. And that means longer wait times, higher costs, reduce access, especially for rural and aging populations.
15: What about supply chains and logistics? You mentioned that. How is that going to be affected?
16: Well, it's just, you know, in a tight job market where, look, I know that there's this rhetoric about how immigrants are stealing American jobs. When we're talking about, manufacturing, logistics, truck drivers, these are jobs where employers regularly come to us and say, look, we have worked so hard to recruit Americans for these jobs, but the reality is that, you know, there are no workers who are willing to take these jobs. Meatpacking industry, another example. And so what happens is if we don't find the workers, our cost of meat goes up. You know, our cost of agriculture, fruits and vegetables goes up. And so it's going to strain an economy that already has become so unaffordable for so many Americans.
15: Yeah, real quick, let's stay on this for a second. What about agriculture? How embedded are many of these Haitians in the world of agriculture, whether doing some of those jobs on the farm?
16: It's significant. I mean, what we find is whether it's Haitians or, another program is about Haitians, Nicaraguans, Venezuelans, and Cubans. And again, so many of these countries have immigrants who are here that are agricultural workers. It's hard work, right? Like sitting there, standing there in the fields, you know, in the heat of the summer. And so these individuals are now fearful that they are going to be returned to their home country.
15: Yeah, it's not just the workers, it's the companies they work for, right? These American companies in which are now going to have these workers just up and leave one day, and to try and find workers to replace these workers, that's going to put a strain on the American businesses, is it not?
16: Exactly. And I think that is why you are seeing so many members of Congress, governors, as you've mentioned, who are saying, wait a second, you know, this impact isn't just on these families. It is going to take a toll and bring our economies, our local economies, to a screeching halt.
15: Yeah. Talk about the assimilation of these Haitian immigrants, because it seems like there's a lot of rank and file people here in Ohio. Just sort of they become friends. They are embedded in the community. They're going to churches. They're going to Mahjong tournaments. It seems like these Haitians have become very much assimilated with the American culture.
16: And that is true. I mean, certainly for the Haitian population, but I would say more broadly than, you know, some of the political rhetoric would suggest. You know, when we meet with our clients, they want to become American. They are probably some of the most patriotic people I've ever met because they chose to come to this country. They are so grateful for everything that you know, this country has given them. Their children integrate into public schools. They join churches. They become part of the community. They are so excited to learn, and they learn very quickly to speak perfect English if they don't already know it. You know, Springfield's obviously become a hotbed of an issue in the last you know, couple of years. The reason why Haitians moved to Springfield was actually because, you know, you talked about businesses. Businesses had relocated to Springfield and they needed workers, and Haitians, you know, kind of heard that call and they went and they moved to Springfield.
15: Yeah. What about the tax revenue? I would think taking 350 some odd thousand people off of the rolls is a hit for federal taxes, local taxes, state taxes, and everything else.
16: Yeah, and I think this is, again, such an important issue to touch on, because you hear this rhetoric about how these immigrants are leeches on taxpayer dollars, when the truth is, when you actually look at the numbers, they pay local, state, federal taxes, even though they are eligible to receive, you know, kind of government benefits. They oftentimes don't, you know, they enroll at much lower levels than native born Americans. And so, you know, I always say it's the right thing to do, and it's the smart thing to do in terms of that tax revenue. Even when you think about Social Security, you know, and Medicare, you know, part of the system is based on immigrants paying into it. And so this is where, when you look at the projections of how long do those programs remain solvent, well, it's going to depend on how draconian our deportation policy is, because if we continue the path we're on right now, a system that has supported older Americans is going to become more insolvent as a result.
15: Krish, how vetted were these temporary protected status people who came in? How much background checks, what kind of checking and or requirements did they need to have to pass to allow to be able to work in this country?
16: Yeah, so when we talk about those who come through temporary protected status or, you know, the refugee resettlement program, these are legal pathways. And so, yes, the countries are designated, and so it's a little bit easier for someone who's come from Haiti or from, you know, Syria through the TPS program, because they you know, kind of don't have to prove the individualized persecution if they're coming through a temporary protected status system. They still have to go through vetting. You know, our federal agencies are still very involved in terms of understanding exactly who these people are, ensuring that they are not a danger to our country, and then allowing them to be processed and then ultimately to get their work authorization. Kind of another example I'll give you of the refugee resettlement program is similar in that they have to go through CIA, Interpol, the Department of Homeland Security, are all involved, and we know exactly who they are, and we are able to guarantee that they are not, you know, a threat to our local communities.
15: Are they allowed to vote?
16: They are not, because temporary protected status, you know, it's important to know, this is not a green card. It is not a pathway to citizenship. It is only a temporary sense of security and safety they have until their home countries become safer, which would allow them to return home.
15: Is it true that the House of Representatives, the Republican House of Representatives, wanted to continue their protected status through 2029?
16: Yeah, I mean, that's the interesting thing, right? You don't usually see either chamber of Congress taking action on immigration. But what was incredible was you had a bipartisan majority of the House, including 10 Republican members of Congress, vote to extend TPS. And so we'll see what happens in the Senate. But there is an opportunity for Congress to step in.
15: Yeah. So explain what this court case ruling does. Does this mean they're automatically undocumented illegal? Do they have to leave? Are they still allowed to work? Are they still allowed to use a driver's license? What happens now?
16: Yeah, so they are losing their legal status, which allowed them to remain in the U.S. until conditions in their home country changed. It means that they lose their work authorization. So that is, I think, why lawmakers across the spectrum have acknowledged that removing these workers and so abruptly will have, you know, severe economic consequences. In terms of what comes next, this is something we're actually trying ourselves to discern. There is a 6-month effective date from the termination notice to when they would lose their status and need to leave. But even this may go back to a court to decide in terms of what the administration, you know, kind of how severely they want to go after these individuals. But, you know, our clients are incredibly fearful. And it's hard because, you know, some of them are saying, well, you know, should we self-deport? And that's an impossible choice because, of course, we are talking about countries that are in, you know, the midst of civil war and in extremely dangerous conditions.
15: Yeah. So as of today, can these Haitians in Ohio, can they go to work today legally?
16: So that's a good question. If they have not gotten an order that their work authorization has been rescinded, generally speaking, you know, the work authorization that they have should be active. But candidly, this is where we are advising, you know, anyone out there to talk to a lawyer, because it is really hard in this unpredictable environment to know exactly what the administration's next move is.
15: Yeah. Also, part of this court case ruling, the president of the United States, forget Donald Trump, just the president, they're allowed to give protected status or take it away at their whim? Is that now the law of the land, more or less?
16: Yeah, and so this is going to be interesting, right? Because it means that any president has this unilateral authority without a check. And I think that's what's worrisome. You know, for us, this case was never about does the president have the power. We know the power the president does. Congress created this, you know, pathway and gave the power to the president. The question was whether the president has this unilateral power without any check. And so it's been interesting to hear from, you know, members on both sides of the aisle of what will this mean in the future? You know, if there is a Democratic president in power who maybe is taking an extreme stance, well, what, you know, kind of how can they wield this? And I think it really should.

0: We hear it on the news all the day, all the time. Violent crime is rampant. You know, gang, organized crime, terrorist activity has led to widespread violence. That is language from our State Department. And you know, that's not different for Syria, right? So Syria, the U.S. Travel Advisory talks about no part of Syria is safe from violence. It talks about hostage taking, terrorism, unexploded ordnances, aerial bombardments, the destruction of infrastructure, medical, of housing, medical facilities, etc. And regardless of whether it's a Democratic or Republican administration, there has to be a thoughtful process. And it can't be that we talk out of both sides of our mouth in terms of the State Department issuing these level four warnings and us having no process when we say, though other administrations have said, you know, these countries are incredibly, incredibly dangerous, that we can rescind that without any process at all.
1: Yeah. Last question. A lot of people, this is a very volatile subject, obviously, and a very volatile issue. And a lot of people have said to me over the years, we love immigrants. We just want them to come here legally. We don't like the illegal immigrants coming. In this instance, these Haitian refugees did exactly what they were supposed to do, right? I mean, they did everything. They were here legally. And now, on the whim of a president, decides with a stroke of a pen, he just made them illegal. Is that correct? And or undocumented?
0: Yeah, I mean, I think that's the hard part, right? Because, like, I travel all across the country. You know, we are a faith-based nonprofit. We are nonpartisan. And we know that as a sovereign nation, we need to be able to manage our border, but we also need to have legal pathways. We agree when people say, look, they need to come the right way. And here we have a group that did everything we asked of them. They came through an orderly process. They received the legal designation. They renewed it following the process that was articulated. And all of a sudden, overnight, as you said, we just decide that we're going to take away their legal status. And I think that's the problem, right? Because this is not a unique instance. Time and time again, what we have seen is these legal pathways that existed where people here had a status that has been removed. And this is why we describe it as the largest de-documentation process in history. And so what you're going after are the low-hanging fruit. You're seeing the administration going after and removing the status of people who we know, people who actually did everything right. And I worry about the signal that sends.
1: Karish Omera Vignaraja is the president and CEO of Global Refuge. It's the largest faith-based nonprofit dedicated exclusively to serving refugee children and families. Karish, thank you very much. I know it's a busy day. You're pulled in a lot of different directions. Thanks for spending a couple minutes with us tonight.
0: And thank you so much for covering these really important issues.
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4: With SRN News, I'm Ron Taylor. The U.S. has struck Iran to respond to a drone attack a day earlier on a cargo ship in the Strait of Hormuz, a provocation that President Trump said violated the ceasefire. It's the most significant test yet to an interim understanding reached a week ago by the two countries to begin working to their end to end the months-long war. The situation has grown more desperate by the hour in Venezuela as people dig through the rubble of collapsed homes and apartment buildings. The country is entering its third day after the devastating 1-2 punch of 7.2 and 7.5 magnitude earthquakes, and people know time is running out on the best window for finding survivors. Aid agencies consider the first 48 to 72 hours to be a crucial time frame to retrieve people alive that be extended if they have access to food and water. However, authorities announced Friday they would not block access to La Guaira, the epicenter of the destruction. This is SRN News.
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5: Well, you can't make this story up. We know what happened with the Nancy Guthrie case. We know earlier in the week they released the demands notes, the ransom notes, and that was the story. Now it turns out there's another demand letter with a video. To break this down for us is Jennifer Coffendaffer. She's a former FBI special agent, and she's a News Nation law and justice contributor. Jennifer, welcome to America at Night.
6: Yes, thank you for having me, McGraw.
5: Okay, so what happened? What's going on with this story?
6: Well, this is something, right? Now we have another note, and purportedly there is a video of Porch Guy, the abductor, in the last moments of Nancy's life, that's what they're saying, on a cell phone, and he'll give the location of the cell phone for one Bitcoin.
5: And so this new ransom note says, if you give me one Bitcoin, I'll tell you where this phone is?
6: That's exactly right. That's how crazy this case has become. I mean, every note is a new epiphany of what they want and where you can find what and, you know, new demands. I don't think this note is at all legitimate, though.
5: But didn't they say that it came from the same IP address as the other legitimate ransom notes?
6: How I understood it was it came from the same IP address as the notes that just followed those notes. And again, it's very confusing when they don't really have anybody identified and any headway made in terms of who sent these. I always have said it's very difficult to say what's really connected to what.
5: So,
6: does that make sense, McGraw?
5: Yeah, no, expand on that. What do you mean by that?
6: So what I mean is they do not have identified the individuals who have sent the subsequent notes to TMZ, and then, of course, they don't have identified the people who sent the purported legitimate notes. So I think it's hard to say definitely what notes are and aren't legitimate, but what they're looking at is language and things that comport with one another to try to make these determinations.
5: So they don't have the phone. All they have is this letter saying, give me one Bitcoin and I'll show you where the phone is, and then you can analyze the video for yourself.
6: That's exactly right. And actually, this writer is disgusted with some of the other note writers, saying one guy is an idiot and saying female with a question mark, because some people were saying that the notes were written by a female, which apparently he took offense to.
5: Do you think by them going public earlier in the week with the other two ransom note stories, I'm assuming, since we all know our law from Law and Order, right? Once you go public, you get a bunch of crazies coming out of the woodwork, and it's law enforcement to determine what's real and or what's not. But do you think them going public earlier might have spurred someone to do something like this today?
6: Yeah, absolutely. Anytime we've seen something major in this case break, you've seen more notes come in. As an example, when Savannah Guthrie, the daughter of Nancy Guthrie, of course, when she returned to work, that's when another note came. And then now another note, because it spurred, just as you said, with those other notes being in the news and the details of those notes coming out.
5: Talk to me about this wrench by proxy theory you have. What is that?
6: Well, wrench by proxy is just essentially where you kidnap somebody for the purpose of getting the Bitcoin address from an individual who would be a relative that would have Bitcoin. Now, we don't know for sure if Savannah Guthrie and her husband have Bitcoin, but they're worth about $45 million. It would make sense that that could have been a possible investment for them. And what's really interesting is 30K, which is a company that's a security company for cyber money, Bitcoin, they have said that this is a rich attack by proxy.
5: Mm. You've been critical of the local law enforcement. Why?
6: I've been critical because the crime scene was released within about 24 hours, which was, I thought, way too early for a case like this. I was also critical because, for instance, the sheriff in the very beginning moments was at a basketball game when he was supposed to be running the operation. He also did not invite the FBI in until delayed. He also sent the DNA that was retrieved from the home to a lab different and separate from the FBI's lab. And then 80 days later, that lab said we couldn't really do anything with what they retrieved and sent it to the FBI lab. So lost all of that. He also didn't go to Google. It was the FBI that finally went to Google to get the porch guy video. So that's why I've been critical.
5: Yeah. Jennifer Coffin-Daffer, for a couple more minutes, former special agent, FBI national security consultant, and the go-to, 2 decades of experience handling cases just like this. There is a Bitcoin account set up or funded with $152 as more or less of a, I guess, a trail that the authorities left to see who would come and fetch that money. Is there some way to trace that account, or is there any way to connect that account with who's involved with this?
6: Well, it's complicated. There are chains that anytime there's a deposit that goes in or withdrawal that's made, but it can be complicated because they play the shell game. It can go from one, they call them wallets, one wallet to another wallet to another wallet. It would be complicated, but yes, it's absolutely possible. The experts, me, subject matter experts, can definitely do it, although my understanding is, in talking with Bitcoin experts about this, that the really good ones can get away with securing the money without being traced.
5: Mm. Jennifer Coffin-Deffer, what do you think happened? Was it, did they target this woman because she was the mother of a famous broadcaster, or did they go in there wanting to rob them and it just happened to be the mother of a famous broadcaster?
6: I feel very confident that this was a kidnap for ransom that went south when, sadly, Nancy Guthrie passed.
5: Huh. Do you think they'll be able to determine if this demand letter and this phone letter is legit?
6: I think they are convinced, authorities, that the first two letters are legit because information in there that no one else knew and could know other than the abductor, and the two IP addresses matching. I think they're very convinced about those two. As far as the follow-up, that seems to be in question whether those are legitimate or not.
5: Yeah. Do you think this case will ever be solved?
6: I think it 100% will be solved, but it's going to take more time.
5: Mm. Do you think going public with things like this helps or hurts the case?
6: It hurts the case. There's nothing really positive from a law enforcement standpoint having the details of that note, because you can imagine when you're actually interviewing the individual that you might be a suspect, and he comes forward with details that only the note writer should know, but now they're in the public, so now you say, huh, how did he know that? So it puts a wrench into a federal investigation for sure.
5: Yeah, Jennifer Coffin-Deffer, she has been seen on News Nation, Fox News, CNN. She is a former special agent, FBI national security consultant. Now she's a News Nation law and justice contributor. Jennifer Coffin-Deffer, a bizarre story with the twists and turns. Thanks for keeping it straight for us. Have a good weekend. Thanks for checking in.
6: Thank you so much, McGraw.
5: You got it. America at Night. When we come back, I left a couple of minutes in this hour because I want to tell you what I think of this Supreme Court decision with the Haitian immigrants. And I want to give you a prediction on what President Trump is going to do with this now, I guess, newfound authority to revoke the temporary status of these Haitians and Syrians in America. You're going to want to hear this. Stick around. America at Night, back in a moment.
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0: 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Now, seeing my grandson out on the water, it means everything to me. Watching him and taking in the blue waves, the sea breeze, the blurry horizon?
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5: Here's your weekend weather on News Talk 1250 KBRF. For today, sunshine but windy, southeast wind at 15 to 25 miles an hour, and low to mid 80s for the high. We do have an 80% chance for showers and thundershowers overnight tonight as we drop to the mid to upper 60s. Maybe 90 on Sunday and another windy day with a southeast wind at 15 to 30 miles an hour. A slight chance for evening rain, otherwise 73 Sunday night and 97 for Monday. There's your forecast on News Talk 1250 KBRF.
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13: All right. Coming up next hour, we're going to talk a little barbecue with Terry Black, world champion of barbecue, a friend of the show. And he's going to come on. He comes on during holidays and gives us some barbecue tips for the grill. That's key. And then Jonathan Horn from the Free Press is going to join us, a wonderful historian, and has got some great stories as we do a little history lesson on the July 4th and 1776 and all that type of stuff. And then, of course, open phones in the last hour. I wanted to take a couple minutes and tell you what I thought about this Supreme Court ruling, the 6-3 ruling that the Supreme Court had this week over this the Haitian temporary protected status. Now, first off, there were two immigration decisions. And let me tell you, I am not a lawyer. I don't play one on TV. I love Law and Order. I love Jack McCoy, but I love L.A. Law. Not a lawyer. So this is not a legal analysis. And for what it's worth, this is one guy's uninformed opinion. There were two cases that were decided. One of them was that you can turn before they get into the country, right? It's the Eileen Gonzalez case. If you get to this land, you can declare asylum. But if you don't get here, you can't declare asylum. And so they stop people at the border and say you can't seek asylum because you're not in the country. Now, maybe it's a technicality. Maybe it's, you know, the law wasn't written correctly, whatever else. But I don't really have a problem with the United States government stopping somebody before they get on our soil and say, we're not going to allow you to knock on our door, right? Because the law says if you knock on our door, we have to give you asylum. I also believe we should probably change the law, because dealing with immigration today with laws that were written after World War II makes zero sense. But if there was only a mechanism that we had in place for people to gather in a nice building and discuss this and come up with new laws, if we ever came up with that idea, I think that would be a good idea. But since we don't, and we're not allowed to change the laws for the current situation we're in, we're stuck with laws that were passed for 1945. But anyway, I digress. I don't have a problem with what the Supreme Court did with the immigration. You know, we're going to stop you before you come to our shore, before you come to our land, right? I don't have a problem with that. That's one. Two, I quite frankly don't have a problem with not Donald Trump having the power, but the president having the power to grant temporary status. It's a temporary. Temporary sometimes means a week, sometimes means, you know, 2 weeks. I all know when the son comes knocking on the door and says, Mom, Dad, can I stay with you temporarily while I get back up on my feet? Sometimes it means 2 weeks. Sometimes it means 20 years. Temporary is a relative term. So I don't have a problem with the Supreme Court giving the president, not President Trump, right? Because President Trump's not going to be there forever. The next guy or gal is going to have to figure out, hey, hold on a second. How long does this temporary status go for? And somebody's got to make the decision. And if Congress isn't going to make the decision, and Congress doesn't decide anything anymore, they don't pass any laws, somebody's got to decide this. Somebody's got to decide, you know, this is legit, this isn't a legit. And so I don't, again, don't have a problem with that. And I don't know where that puts me on the political spectrum. This is just me talking. I don't really care where it puts me on the political spectrum, because I think that's all bogus anyway. But so with these two decisions, I also quite frankly don't have a problem with the Monsanto decision either. So I guess I've been in the majority of all of these. I guess I've been on the conservative side of these cases this past week. We'll see what happens with the birthright citizenship and this geofencing warrant, which I find fascinating. But anyway, now, lastly. And we can talk about this in the 9 o'clock in the open phone segment if you want to. Lastly, now that President Trump apparently has, or the president has the power to revoke the temporary status of these immigrants who came to this country seeking some type of protective status, right? They came here legally. They went through all the vetting. They did everything legally. They signed all the paperwork. They didn't come over the border. They didn't, hop over the fence. They weren't stuck in a truck somewhere, right? They came legally. They have legal status. They're allowed to work in this country. They have jobs. Here's my prediction. I could be totally wrong on this. Here's my prediction. Donald Trump is not going to kick him out of the country. Donald Trump is going to pretend and bluff and bluster and all these things, but he's not going to revoke their temporary status. I could be totally wrong on this, but the president has admitted, hey, wait a minute, we need some of these workers. Even in the height of the Minnesota stuff and the New Jersey stuff and the ICE making, he even said, hey, you know what? These farmers need some of these workers. Hey, hold on a second. these workers, the business community got to him and said, hey, hold on a second here. You can't be kicking all these people out of the country. Who's going to pick our crops? Who's going to milk our cows? Who's going to do all this work? Because Americans ain't doing it. And so my prediction, we'll see how wrong I am. We'll see how right I am. My prediction is that President Trump will bluster. Oh, he'll tell you he's throwing them all out, but he'll never revoke their status. You can't kick 350,000 people out of the country and not have an effect on the economy. They have 10,000, 15,000 people in the city of Springfield. There's a lot of quote-unquote Americans who have businesses who rely on these Haitians to do the jobs Americans won't do, whether it's changing the bedpans, whether it's walking beans, even though they don't walk beans anymore, or it's, milking the cow or fixing the fence or helping out grandma and grandpa in the nursing home, right? These people will do the jobs that Americans won't do. And if you take 350,000 away in an instant, that is a huge labor issue for the places that no longer have these Haitians who are doing the jobs Americans won't do. So mark my words. I could be dead wrong. Watch Monday. He's going to come out and take away their status and they're gone by Tuesday. I don't think so. I think he's going to let them stay in this country. He might bluster. He might, rant and rave and, be somewhat bombastic. But in the end, I think he's going to keep them right where they are. Just my prediction. We'll wait and see. All right, stay there. We're going to talk a little barbecue because it's 4th of July week. And everyone's going out to the grill. We're going to be smoking, grilling. And we've got the guy, world champion barbecue, Terry Black, is going to be joining us to talk a little barbecue. And then Jonathan Horn from the Free Press with a little history lesson. And then open phones. All that's straight ahead. America at Night. Our executive director is Alex Hinton. Our engineer is Richard Good. I'm McGraw Millhaven. This is America at Night on Westwood One.
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0: News this hour from Town Hall. I'm Ron Taylor. The U.S. has struck Iran to respond to a drone attack a day earlier on a cargo ship in the Strait of Hormuz, a provocation that President Trump says violates the ceasefire. U.S. Central Command said the military struck missile and drone locations and coastal radar sites in Iran. The U.S. and Iran are still negotiating terms of the deal, including issues such as getting ships through the strait and addressing the future of Iran's stockpile of highly enriched uranium. Israel and Lebanon have reached a framework agreement aimed at achieving lasting peace and security. In remarks, Michael Leiter, Israel's U.S. ambassador, says the final destination is peace with Lebanon.
1: Real peace, where both countries will live in security, where Israel's and Lebanon's sovereignty will be respected, honored, and protected. In this performance-based trilateral framework agreement, Iran is out, Hezbollah is out, and the road to peace between Israel and Lebanon is in.
0: The ceasefire is contingent on a complete cessation of fire by the parliamentary group Hezbollah. Secretary of State Marco Rubio says the State Department and Pentagon will work together to provide humanitarian aid to the victims of the twin Venezuelan earthquakes.
2: We've already stood up our disaster response teams at the Department of State and our humanitarian efforts. It's something we did very well in Jamaica after that storm, and it's something we're really prepared to do now. So I've already spoken to Secretary Hegseth. The Department of War is going to have to play a big logistical role here because they have the ability to land in challenging places.
0: SRN News and our parent company Salem Media are partnering with Christian nonprofit Food for the Poor to rush emergency aid to victims of this tragedy. 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
0: It was a significant day in U.S. history. Thursday marked the 150th anniversary of the Native American victory over U.S. Army Lieutenant Colonel George Custer's cavalry at Little Bighorn in Montana.
4: Native American tribes are marking the 150th anniversary of the Battle of Little Bighorn. Tribes came together on a sweltering day in June of 1876 to defeat Lieutenant Colonel George Armstrong Custer and more than 200 of his troops.
5: I have nothing good to say about Custer. You know, the stories that I've heard of this man, you know, he was no human being, it almost sounds like. For what was left of him on this earth, remains are all over this earth, right up there.
4: William Goodbird is a traditional singer from the Spirit Lake Dakota Nation. Custer's defeat stunned Americans on what was the country's 100th anniversary. I'm Ed Donahue.
0: You'll find more news and analysis at townhall.com. A member of former President Joe Biden's cabinet was briefly separated from his children after police say they got an anonymous report alleging he posed a danger to his children.
6: Former Transportation Secretary Pete Buttigieg was the target of an anonymous report the police have determined was false and says the incident forced him to spend a night away from his 4-year-old twins. Buttigieg says a Michigan State police officer told him the anonymous allegation appeared to be politically motivated. Police and Child Protection Services interviewed his children before clearing them. He says he has spent years with death threats and anti-LGBTQ attacks, but this episode was the worst experience of his public career because it involved his children. I'm Lisa Dwyer.
0: And at least 5 arrests have been made after damage to the Lincoln Memorial reflecting pool. You'll find more on these stories at townhall.com. I'm Ron Taylor.
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10: Here's your weekend weather on News Talk 1250 KBRF. For today, sunshine but windy, southeast wind at 15 to 25 miles an hour, and low to mid 80s for the high. We do have an 80% chance for showers and thundershowers overnight tonight as we drop to the mid to upper 60s. Maybe 90 on Sunday and another windy day with a southeast wind at 15 to 30 miles an hour. A slight chance for evening rain, otherwise 73 Sunday night and 97 for Monday. There's your forecast on News Talk 1250 KBRF.
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16: Leave. Two times officially. He has a website, backyardusa.net, and he joins us now, our barbecue correspondent. Terry Black, welcome back, my friends.
17: Great to be here, McGraw. With inflation, I think it's up to 9 times now in my own mind.
16: Now, how many times did you win the World Barbecue Championship contest?
17: With all the tariffs and everything, it's up to 9. But,
16: go ahead.
17: Actually, we finished in the top 10 like 7 or 8 times. We made the finals 3 times. Finals means you're in the top 3. And we won the first place 1 time. So just once in reality. Yeah.
16: If they banned mail-in ballots, you would have won numerous other times, but that's a whole other story.
17: It had something to do with Putin, I'm sure, you know.
16: All right. What do you got for us tonight, Terry? Give us a couple of helpful hints.
17: Well, McGraw, one of the things is, you know, my honey-do list isn't getting any shorter, and it never is. So I will tell you one of the things I want to talk. I bet a lot of people out there can relate to this, is that on a Saturday, typical Saturday, when I'm cooking in my backyard, having fun in my backyard, I try to make my honey-do list fun. So I'll get a pork butt or a brisket, usually a pork butt, and prep it the night before. I'll put it on the smoker and let it smoke all day, all afternoon while I'm doing all these honeydew things. And it just works great. You know, I'll monitor it. I'll go over and check on it, make sure the temps are right. Of course, now with these newer technology that's available to you, you can put a probe in it and monitor the internal temperature on your phone, on the app, without having to open the smoker and let the heat out. So that's just a tip or something for everybody to think about while you're working in the yard or doing your stuff. Do that, you know, have something going. That's your reward at the end of the day after you've done all that yard work and everything.
16: Okay. So what? Give us some tips outside of helping with the honey-do list. We want barbecue tips.
17: Yeah. Well, the tip would here's one of the things, you know, first of all, start off with that grill being, you know, nice and clean and safe. I like to put olive oil on a paper towel and rub it on or get the spray kind of olive oil, spray it on the grids and clean them off with the brush real hard. Use a paper towel, get it nice and clean and so it's not sticky. And that's a really good tip for you so that you will, you know, have your best results from whatever it is you're putting on your grill. Mm. Now, speaking of different kinds of oils, we can talk about meats here in a minute, but I got to thinking about, you know, how to distinguish yourself this holiday weekend is you're going to be doing meat, whatever meat you're doing, but here's one that I bet a lot of people haven't thought about. Avocado oil for grilling vegetables like onions, carrots, sliced bell peppers, corn on the little cobs or cobettes, corn on the cob. You sprinkle a little seasoning on them, and you put a little of this avocado oil on them. It's a versatile oil. It's more healthy. It adds a nice little flavor. Your bell peppers will come out sweet and smoky. Oh, I forgot. How about the filet mignon of vegetables is asparagus. Won't you agree with that? Like asparagus is to vegetables what filet mignon is to beef. And you put a little bit of avocado oil on some asparagus, and it comes out. It's still crunchy, and it has a really nice deep flavor.
16: Interesting. All right, go back for a second with this olive oil on the grill. Do you heat the grill up and then rub? No, so this is before the grill starts. You clean it with olive oil.
17: Yeah, make sure it's cold when you're doing this. And you put it on there. You can rub it on with, soak a paper towel with the olive oil. Rub it on the grid real well. And then you can also use some kind of a, barbecue brush to.
16: Yeah, all right.
17: You want your grid to be nice and clean. That way your meat doesn't stick to it the way it should. And make sure you got, after you put the brush to it and get it all cleaned up and everything, maybe hit it again with a little bit of olive oil so it's nice and slick.
16: Nice. All right.
17: So another tip that I have, McGraw, I know the first time that I was on, we wanted to talk mainly about, charcoal grills and things like that, that is still by far the number one way that people cook in their backyard. But, the pellet grills, the pellet cookers have become a thing over about the past 10 years, the past decade or so. They've really become a thing. You probably have a pellet grill. A lot of people do. I've got a great example of someone who I was talking to just earlier this week. She's a widow, lost her husband within the past year. She and her husband had a pellet grill, and she loves cooking on it. And she goes, I bet a lot of people don't think about women cooking in the backyard doing the barbecue. And she goes, I do all of it. She's getting ready to cook some things for her family and going to fly to New York for 4th of July. She's going to cook something, freeze it. She's doing everything on her pellet grill, and she loves it because it doesn't heat up the kitchen. The mess is outside. Everything's outside, and she's gotten pretty good at it. She asked me for it. Go ahead. Yeah,
16: I've got a pellet grill. I love my pellet grill. I turn it into a pizza oven, and then it becomes more or less of a wood burning stove out there, right? Then I can smoke on it. I smoke my turkey on it for Thanksgiving, and my sisters and everybody love it because it frees up the kitchen for everything else.
17: Yeah, Thanksgiving. That's one less. The turkey takes up so much space in an oven. That's a real winner there. And, and the thing about it, there are varying degrees in regards to quality of pellet grills, pellet cookers that you can buy. Just like buying a car or truck or vehicle, there's different levels, different degrees. Some are less expensive than others. Personally, I have one that I like that is on the very high end. But once I bought it, I'll never need another one the rest of my life, that sort of thing. But you can go on the lower end. But she was asking me for a tip on her pellet cooker. And here's a tip that you can use either if you're cooking with charcoal or pellets. You can buy apple wood pellets. You can buy pecan wood pellets. You can buy cherry wood pellets. You can also buy the wood chips, apple wood chips, pecan chips, and cherry wood chips. I take apple, pecan, and cherry, and I blend those three.
16: Mm.
17: And, man, what a sweet smoke that puts out. That will make your pork butt or your brisket taste unbelievable,
16: Apple? Yeah. So mix the apple, the pecan, and the cherry.
17: Yeah.
16: Yeah.
17: And you can find those at a good, you know, barbecue supply store.
16: Yeah. Well, you can really find them kind of anywhere, right? Does it matter? Anywhere. I mean, does it matter name brand, or are they all sort of made in the same place and everyone slaps their own logo on it?
17: If it just says apple, pecan, or cherry, you know.
16: Yeah, you're good to go.
17: You know. Yeah.
16: Let me ask you this question. I was grilling some chicken the other day, and I got my thermometer, which I can't live without, my digital thermometer, right?
17: Exactly.
16: And I keep having in my head that every recipe I says the chicken goes to 165, but somebody told me 155 for chicken is all you need when it comes to a temperature.
17: Yeah, and that's a little warm for me. Here's the fact that on internal temperature, if you are convinced and you know that it's 140. There isn't anything that will live inside that piece of meat above 140 that will make you sick. So, but, you know, play your own game there. You know, I'm not trying to condone anything that's going to make anybody ill. But I don't cook mine to 155 unless, you know, I get distracted or something like that.
16: Unless you're busy cleaning out the garage because your wife told you to or something.
17: Yeah, that honeydew list, man. You know, like I said, chicken is not a good one for that. Make it a pork butt for the honeydew list, you know.
16: So you're saying you cook your chicken to 140, 145, and that's fine.
17: Yeah, I'll take it to about 145. I'll get it above that. I'll tell you this, you know, we were talking about cooking whole hogs, and what we do on the whole hog, when the pork loin in the whole hog, which is the very top part of the whole hog, the pork loin, when it gets to 151, we know our pig is like right there. You know, the day we won the world championship, we temped that pork loin, it was 151. Everything else followed right with it. Hmm. So that's a magic number for me, you know.
16: Okay, when you say 140 on a chicken, is that dark meat or 145? I mean, because dark meat is different than the white meat. So explain that to me.
17: You just want to hit that number on your heat because, you know, any bacteria or whatever that's in there that could be harmful to you from a health department standpoint will die. Once it gets north of 135, well, I don't trust 135. I'll go 140, 145. Check the tenderness. You know, if it's still a little rubbery, I'm going to cook it longer, you know, because you've got that probe on your thermometer. You're able to check the tenderness. And, you know, that's one of the things about, you know, cooking meat on a grill or on a smoker. Cooking by feel is something you have to teach yourself.
16: Yeah.
17: You know, it's not anything that we can really discuss on the radio, or even on a video.
16: That's where the experience comes in. But 145 white meat is what you're saying, right? Right.
17: Yeah. Well, either or, white or dark. You know, it's all about the temperature. It's not about the actual color of the meat itself.
16: Yeah, the chicken, turkey too, right? Turkey, same thing.
17: Yeah. Yeah, I'm real careful about not overcooking a turkey because you know how turkey will dry out on you, right?
16: Yeah.
17: You know
16: that, it's so interesting. It really they tell everybody 165, and the professionals who are winning the championships do 20 degrees less. So, I mean, what does that tell you? That's interesting. All right.
17: I'll go to the other end of the spectrum, though. On brisket, like if you're cooking a brisket, take it to 195 or 200, not because of you're worried about getting sick or anything like that. It's because brisket is a really tough meat, you know. So in order to get it tenderized along with the fat cap sitting on it, which helps as you render the fat, that helps tenderize it. Take a brisket to 195 to 200. Then you pull it and wrap it and let it rest for an hour. And if you let it rest for an hour after you've wrapped it, it'll raise about 10 degrees. And you can rest it by sticking it on a pan, wrap it, stick it on a pan, and put it in an oven that isn't turned on. You know, just put it in a cold oven, put it in or a warm oven, or you can throw it in a cooler like an ice chest or something like that. Yeah. Make sure it's wrapped real good. Let it sit for an hour, and it should be perfect. Also, hold on to those juices.
16: Yeah. Terry, I got 1 minute, and I got to go.
17: Let's do it.
16: Here's the question. Smoking sausage. I love smoked sausage on the grill, on the smoker pellet. Give me what's the temperature for the smoked sausage? How do you do that?
17: Oh, man, yeah, I'll definitely take it probably at least to 150, you know, maybe 165. What I love about – I want to ask you something. Don't you love when you pull that sausage off the smoker, you see that smoke ring and how it turns red on the inside? Don't you like that?
16: Yeah. No.
17: That gives it the flavor. That smoke gets in the marbling that's in your sausage and really gives it that barbecue flavor.
16: So 165 for the sausage on the grill. All right.
17: Yeah.
16: All right.
17: Yeah,
16: that's
17: you've got a lot of marbling in there.
16: Yeah, BackyardUSA.net, BackyardUSA.net. World barbecue champ Terry Black comes in on the holidays and gives us his helpful hints. Terry, have yourself a good 4th. We got to go. BackyardUSA.net. Terry, thanks, man. We'll talk to you soon. America at Night, back in a moment.
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4: Did you know that for 80 years, Paralyzed Veterans of America has been a lifeline for our nation's veterans with spinal cord injuries and diseases like MS and ALS, and all people with disabilities? PVA has funded research of the first non-addictive pain medication in over a decade, secured the passage of the

0: It's a major nighttime attack on a dozen Russian regions, including Russian-held Crimea and the surrounding seas, Moscow's defense ministry said on Friday, in what appeared to be one of Kyiv's biggest drone assaults since the Kremlin's full-scale invasion more than 4 years ago. Russian air defenses intercepted 660 Ukrainian drones. The biggest attack since before this was 556 drones in May. We don't know what type of damage it was done. The campaign has choked Russian fuel supplies and military deliveries, stalling Moscow's efforts on the battlefields. Western officials say that this is putting massive amounts of pressure on Russian President Vladimir Putin. Initial reports say that the Ukraine drones hit some munitions plants and some oil refineries. Russia said that they've stopped 47 drones. They were downed as they flew towards the Russian capital. Ukraine's security service said it used the drones to strike Russian Navy ships and its air defenses in cities in Crimea. So that is some major escalation by Ukraine. We said earlier in the week that they were going on the offensive, and these drones, this warfare has changed from very much of a trench warfare to one of the latest and greatest technology that Ukraine is inventing as they go. So stay tuned for this story. It's America at Night. We're going to talk a little history lesson with Jonathan Horn, one of our favorites, former George W. Bush speechwriter, historian, and a columnist for the Free Press. We'll check in with him in just a minute. Stay right there. America at Night, back in a moment.
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3: With SRN News, I'm Ron Taylor. The U.S. has struck Iran to respond to a drone attack a day earlier on a cargo ship in the Strait of Hormuz, a provocation that President Trump said violated the ceasefire. It's the most significant test yet to an interim understanding reached a week ago by the two countries to begin working to end their months-long war. The situation grows more desperate by the hour in Venezuela as people dig through the rubble of the collapsed homes and apartment buildings. The country is entering its third day after the devastating 1-2 punch of a 7.2 and a 7.5 magnitude earthquakes. And people know time is running out on the best window for finding survivors. Aid agencies consider the first 48 to 72 hours to be a crucial time frame to retrieve people alive. That would be extended if they had access to food and water. However, authorities announcing yesterday they would block access to the La Guaira, the epicenter of the destruction. This is SRN News.
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0: This is America at Night with McGraw-Milhaven.
1: Jonathan Horn is a former speechwriter of George W. Bush. He's also a historian and wrote a book called The Fate of the Generals. By the way, David Petraeus, General David Petraeus, said of Fate of the Generals, one of the very best World War II books written in many years. A great read. That's high praise from General David Petraeus. The reason why I'm talking about this is Jonathan Horn also writes a column for the Free Press, and he's joining us now to talk a little American history. Jonathan Horn, welcome back to America at Night.
2: Thanks so much for having me.
1: So this column you wrote in the Free Press is fascinating. You get two of them. And let's start with the one, what happened right around January 4th, 1776? We know they were huddling in Philadelphia for the signing of the Declaration. But what was George Washington doing at this time?
2: Right. So in June of 1776, in the days leading up to what we'll know as the 4th of July, George Washington is with his army in New York City awaiting the British. He's gotten word that the British are sending a large fleet to come to New York, and it's really a climate of high paranoia, especially because New York itself has a reputation as being a hotbed of loyalist, that is Tory, activity. And it's not necessarily the friendliest ground for the Continental Army and George Washington to try to be defending.
1: So the British were coming to New York Harbor.
2: That's right. New York is a very strategic point during the Revolutionary War. And if you look at a map at home, you can see why. It's at the mouth of the Hudson River. And if the British were able to control the Hudson River and go up the Hudson, they would be able to, first of all, inch toward a nexus with their other base in Canada and potentially be able to come down the other direction. And also, they could fully control the Hudson. They could cut off the New England colonies, which they considered to be the heart of the rebellion, from the colonies to the south and west.
1: So in your column, you talk about, and we'll get to July 4th, 1776, but Washington was worried because he had seen this before back in 1754. What are you talking about here?
2: Right. Well, George Washington had served his first military expedition, had been during the opening days of the French and Indian War during the 1750s. In fact, Washington actually witnessed the very first shots of the French and Indian War be fired. And July 4th wasn't a very happy day for George Washington as he thought about it in his memory, because it was the day that he had marched his army out of a fort called Fort Necessity. This is in modern-day Pennsylvania, not too far from Pittsburgh, what was then called the Forks of the Ohio. He had been surrounded by a French force and basically forced to surrender. So July 4th for George Washington is a very mixed bag as he looks back on it. He doesn't think it was a very good day in 1754. As he looks at the situation in 1776, it's not looking so hopeful either.
1: Is it true that on July 4th, 1776, while they're signing the Declaration of Independence, George Washington is in New York protecting Martha Washington?
2: Well, actually, so on June 29th, if you go back a few days, the British come into Lower New York Bay with about 100 ships. This is the army that General William Howe has had preparing in Halifax, Nova Scotia. They've been chased out of Boston. They come into Lower New York Bay. They are sighted, and it causes absolute panic in New York City. And one of the first things that George Washington will do, rather than think about celebrating the 4th of July with his family, is send Martha Washington packing. He wants her out of the city because he knows there's going to be a major battle, and other Continental Army officers make similar decisions with their wives.
1: So they, so what happens? Does the British invade? What do they do with all these ships?
2: Right, right. So this is the first part of an army that is being sent. This is 10,000 troops are coming toward New York. And they slip through the Narrows and head into New York Harbor and eventually to Staten Island to start. And they're waiting for General William Howe's brother, Admiral Richard Howe, to bring another 20,000 soldiers from Britain to complete about a 30,000-man force more than 200 ships. This is by far and away, to put this in perspective, the largest military campaign ever attempted by a European power in America. Never before had anyone in history brought so many ships, so many soldiers to one place in America. So you can imagine what kind of terror this is inspiring in the hearts of the men in Washington's army.
1: Yeah. And so do they basically occupy New York City then? Is that what they end up doing?
2: Well, there's going to be a massive series of battles fought for New York. It's really the low point of George Washington's military career. He is going to be forced back throughout the late summer and then into the fall into retreating, and he's going to lose a good portion of his army in the battle for New York. And in hindsight, if you look at it, you might say, why did he ever attempt to defend New York City? Why, if you look at a map, it's almost indefensible to someone like George Washington, who doesn't have a navy, because the island is surrounded, of course, by navigable water. That's what makes New York City such a great city, but it also makes it very hard to defend against a power like England and Great Britain with an overwhelming naval superiority.
1: I'm old enough to remember 1976, July 4th, the 200th celebration, the bicentennial. And they had in New York Harbor all these ships come, and it wasn't a reenactment. Was it? Did it have anything to do with all the British ships being in the harbor back in 1776?
2: I'm so glad you mentioned that, because they're going to be doing that again for the 250th anniversary in New York. In fact, the ships, they're called tall ships because of the tall masts and the great sails, are headed toward New York City again. And they're going to be congregating in the harbor around July 3rd and July 4th and on parade. And it has nothing to do with the invasion that the British mounted of New York, but it's one of the most ironic ways of celebrating the 4th of July, because, of course, nothing was more terrifying to George Washington and in his army at the time than the sight of a huge armada of tall sail ships, because they knew that meant that the British were coming.
1: Telling you what, you got to read Jonathan Horn's column in the Free Press. This Week in American History, he talks about July 4th, 1776, while they're signing the Declaration of Independence, which everybody learned. No one teaches you about what's going on with George Washington in New York while this is going on in Philadelphia.
2: Right. And you know, the other thing that's happening in New York at this time is there's just high paranoia about the people themselves being loyalists and not being totally supportive of the patriot cause. And one of the things they root out around this time is actually a conspiracy among Washington's own bodyguards to potentially betray the Continental Army and perhaps even kidnap the commander-in-chief himself.
1: Now, this is something else they don't teach you in history class. Your other column this week, The Plot Against Washington. There was a plot to kidnap George Washington?
2: That's right. And, you know, we don't really, I think the best way to think about this is to think about, for example, what happened in Dallas, Texas in 1963. You know, we're still debating the details of the Kennedy assassination, and we are still debating what happened in June 1776 in New York. It's very difficult to figure out how serious this conspiracy was. But it did come out that a member of Washington's lifeguard, that was the term, that was basically his equivalent of the Secret Service, was in on a plan to betray the Continental Army. This plan sends investigators running all around the city, following up leads. It eventually leads to a raid on the mayor of New York's house. The mayor of New York is hauled before a tribunal. He admits he's taken money to buy guns for British forces. And, you know, one thing that's very confusing is, what was the plan really meant to do? Well, it seems that maybe they were going to cut some bridges, so when the British invaded, there would be no escape route for the Continental Army. Maybe they would spike the guns, and maybe, just maybe, they would kidnap George Washington and potentially assassinate other general officers of the Continental Army.
1: Was it true somebody was hanged for this conspiracy?
2: Right. Only one person was ultimately hanged. It was a member of Washington's bodyguard, a man named Thomas Hickey. And when he is hanged, Washington issues a very curious set of orders afterwards. He wants his soldiers to see what happened to Thomas Hickey, to see how treachery is punished. And he says, don't make the same mistake Thomas Hickey made. Avoid lewd women. And we don't exactly know how lewd women led Thomas Hickey to that, but I guess we can use our imaginations.
1: Well, one always blames lewd women over just about everything. That's the downfall of most things out there. That's an interesting comment. Jonathan Horn with us for a couple more minutes. It's interesting that George Washington in this New York stories in New York was sympathetic to the crown, because ultimately in the end, right, isn't New York City, Lower Manhattan, the site of Fuchs Tavern, where he gives his final farewell?
2: That's right. But the British basically do occupy New York for most of the war. They are able to win these series of decisive battles. And then New York looms really large in Washington's imagination for the rest of the war. He wants to take it back. He wants to avenge. These really are embarrassing battles for the Continental Army. And perhaps they were militarily unwinnable, and they should have never been attempted. But for the fact that the American people at that time expected the Continental Army to try to defend New York City. It was the second largest city in the colonies at the time, and people understood how important it was, geographically speaking.
1: Yeah, Fuchs Tavern in New York. I know you've been there. I know you enough to know. I'm sure you've been there. It's a wonderful place to go and eat and have a drink. I mean, you really get a sense of what revolutionary time was when you walk into that tavern.
2: You know, there's so much history to see in New York City that's preserved from colonial times. We, of course, don't think about New York that way, as you say. But when you go down to Lower Manhattan, a lot of the old city is preserved, and you can see things that give you a sense of what it might have been like during these tense times when the Continental Army is trying to fight off the British.
1: Yeah. How much of what was going on in New York City, July 4th, 1776, was known in Philadelphia, and how much of what was going on in Philadelphia was known by George Washington at the time?
2: That's a great question, and it gets to a point that we forget as we look at the 18th century, which is that it took time for news to travel. You couldn't just check your phone and say, oh, look, the British Army has arrived outside New York. It took several days for that news to reach Philadelphia. So the Continental Congress in Philadelphia is, in a sense, proceeding at its own pace. And as they are making the decisive decision to vote for independence, and that vote actually takes place on July 2nd, not July 4th, because first, before issuing a Declaration of Independence, they have to decide, are we going to declare independence at all? And they're getting the news that the British are sending this massive armada to New York just as they're preparing to make the final vote for independence. And so in a sense, they're making this decision to take this incredible risk to declare independence at a moment when they can see what a powerful force they're going to be up against.
1: I would think the British Army thought it was almost comical. These ragtag patriots are declaring their independence and were overwhelming New York Harbor. It must have been almost comical for the British military.
2: And you know what? The British really were bent on revenge because they were embarrassed by what had happened in Boston. George Washington's army had encircled them in Boston, basically laid siege to the British Army, had forced them to evacuate from the city and to spend several months up in Nova Scotia, where the British Army will retrain and make plans to get revenge by coming to New York and taking the city and showing the Continental Army, you're not as good as you think you are. Wait till you see the real might of the British Army.
1: Really very interesting. Jonathan Horn, a historian, George W. Bush speechwriter, and of course the book that came out and is getting all sorts of rave reviews, The Fate of the Generals. If you're looking for a good book over the holidays, The Fate of the Generals, MacArthur Wainwright and the Epic Battle for the Philippines. Jonathan, we always love you coming on. Your column in the Free Speech is must reading. Thanks for checking in, as always. Have a happy 4th, and we'll talk to you soon.
2: You too. Thanks so much for having me.
1: You got it. Jonathan Horn with us. Great writer, great storyteller. and his column in the Free Press. Man, it's sort of, well, it's called This Week in American History. And as we all celebrate July 4th, everyone knows what happened in Philadelphia. But did you know that George Washington was getting Martha Washington out of New York because he was worried about the impending invasion while they're signing the Declaration of Independence in Philadelphia? They don't tell you everything in high school history class, do they? That's why it's fun. All right, thank you, Jonathan Horn. We'll come back, wrap things up. America at Night, back in a moment.
0: From the heart of America, this is America at Night with McGraw-Millhaven.
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8: Here's your weekend weather on News Talk 1250 KBRF. For today, sunshine but windy, southeast wind at 15 to 25 miles an hour, and low to mid 80s for the high. We do have an 80% chance for showers and thundershowers overnight tonight as we drop to the mid to upper 60s. Maybe 90 on Sunday and another windy day with a southeast wind at 15 to 30 miles an hour. A slight chance for evening rain, otherwise 73 Sunday night and 97 for Monday. There's your forecast on News Talk 1250 KBRF.
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1: These earthquakes in Venezuela, man, they're awful. American rescue workers began arriving in Venezuela after the double earthquakes earlier in the week. It's devastated the country's northern provinces. Emergency workers from Virginia, Florida, California were among the hundreds of search and rescue specialists who are now flooding into Venezuela to assess the damage. The numbers are staggering. Apparently up to 920 people have been killed, and the injuries are up over 3,000 people. So a heartbreaking story coming out of Venezuela. We'll say a little prayer for them, but I don't think they have a whole lot of building codes, and I don't know if they're earthquake-proof buildings in Venezuela. So when 2.7-point-something earthquakes come your way, it could lead to some serious, serious damage. So we'll get into keep a little prayer for them as we move on. Next hour is going to be open phones. Don't forget, open phones means open phones, text line, and voicemails. We love our voicemails. Got a call today from somebody who listens to the show, and they said, boy, you're really liking this voicemail stuff. I love the voicemail stuff. You can chime in the middle of the day. Something comes up, and you're thinking about it, and you want to chime in, you want to make a comment. Yeah, just call. It's the same, whether it's live, whether it's recorded, or whether it's a text message. So do any and all you want. 1-844-2-McGraw, 1-844-262-4729. If you're listening on a tape delay, or you have a thought in the middle of the day, middle of the afternoon, during the weekend, whatever it may be, just call. When the phones aren't on, the voicemail's on, and Alex will get it going, and we'll get it up on the air. 1-844-2-McGraw, 1-844-262-4729. 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Just ask for the link. 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That's probably the easiest way. Just send it. 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Alex will send you the link, and you sign up for the daily text. Open phones straight ahead. Our executive director is said Alex Hinton. Our engineer tonight is Richard Good. I'm McGraw-Milhaven. This is America at Night on Westwood One.
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0: this hour from Town Hall. I'm Ron Taylor. President Trump blames Iran for drone strike on a ship in the Strait of Hormuz and calls it a foolish violation of the ceasefire agreement. As a result of this, U.S. Central Command said the military strike missile and drone locations and coastal radar sites in Iran. Venezuelans hope online posts will bring news of missing people after devastating earthquakes there.
1: A father holds the hand of his daughter, dressed as a fairy. A 24-year-old man in a pilot uniform stares proudly at the camera. A family embraces on a soccer field. They're among the images posted by relatives within Venezuela and abroad, quickly searching for their missed ones following two powerful back-to-back earthquakes this week. With communication patchy, social media and online registries have become a crucial tool for many Venezuelans seeking information and resources beyond sparse government statistics. I'm Charles Teledesma.
0: The death toll stands at 920. 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Former Trump administration National Security Advisor John Bolton has pleaded guilty to illegally retaining classified information, sealing a deal that could allow him to avoid a prison term. This is U.S. Attorney Kelly Hayes.
2: He also knew the damage to national security that could be caused by mishandling that sensitive information. Nevertheless, as Mr. Bolton just admitted, he put our national security at grave risk in violation of the law.
0: Bolton pleaded guilty to a single count of illegally retaining national defense information, which carries a maximum sentence of 10 years. News and analysis at townhall.com.
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4: In the documentary Mel Brooks, the 99-year-old man, Brooks said he was born to make people laugh. There's The Producers, Blazing Saddles, and Spaceballs, to name a few. How did Mel Brooks get to 100?
6: Don't just do a 9-to-5 dreadful job just to pay the rent. 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Then you'll live a long time.
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4: The American Film Institute just named Brooks's Blazing Saddles the funniest film of all time. I'm Ed Donahue.
0: All is well. Gracie the giraffe has been found more than 2 weeks after she escaped from the Texas Hill Country Ranch where she lives. You'll find more news and analysis at townhall.com. Tourists visiting the nation's capital this weekend are in for a treat. The state fair continues through July 10th, and Sunday there'll be a special salute to our troops.
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0: AI stocks kept the market in check Friday. The S&P 500 slipped less than 0.1% to close out on its second losing week in the last 13. The Dow dipped 0.1%. The Nasdaq fell 0.2%. More on these stories at townhall.com. Dot com.
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13: Here's your weekend weather on News Talk 1250 KBRF. For today, sunshine but windy, southeast wind at 15 to 25 miles an hour, and low to mid 80s for the high. We do have an 80% chance for showers and thundershowers overnight tonight as we drop to the mid to upper 60s. Maybe 90 on Sunday and another windy day with a southeast wind at 15 to 30 miles an hour. A slight chance for evening rain, otherwise 73 Sunday night and 97 for Monday. There's your forecast on News Talk 1250 KBRF.
14: Including trivia contest and games, movie reviews, celebrity interviews, showbiz news, and classic radio shows. My co-host is the vivacious Lisa Wolf. In this hour, William Bendix stars as father extraordinaire Chester A. Reilly on The Life of Reilly from 1950. But first, it's Real or Ridiculous. Lisa will provide dad facts. I want to decide if they're real or ridiculous, right, Lisa?
15: That's right. It's all about Father's Day today, so let's focus on the dads. You're a dad and a grandfather, so
14: yeah,
15: that's a lot of dads.
14: Dad three times over,
15: plus
14: and
15: an extra.
14: Plus
15: an extra little
14: grandson.
15: Guy.
14: Yeah.
15: Exactly.
14: It's going to be two. It's going to be two pretty soon.
15: Really?
14: Yeah.
15: Is she pregnant?
14: No, he's going to be two pretty soon.
15: Oh, I thought you meant it's going to be two, like
14: no,
15: two grandkids.
14: No.
15: Oh,
14: Tommy,
15: okay.
14: My grandson.
15: Gotcha.
14: Going to be two
15: gotcha.
14: This month.
15: Gotcha. All right, moving on. Mm-hmm. Father's Day parades in the early 1900s handed out tobacco pipes.
14: Real.
15: That is real. It used to be, instead of flowers, early Father's Day celebrations promoted pipes, cigars, hats as traditional gifts for fathers.
14: Yeah,
15: things have changed a lot since then.
14: People used to smoke pipes a lot. I don't see that anymore. Do you?
15: No.
14: I ever see anybody smoking a pipe.
15: They're still out there, but not to the extent.
14: It's older people.
15: I think so, too.
14: You know?
15: They have those old men cigar clubs and things. Sure.
14: Yeah.
15: The first Father's Day event in the U.S. history honored fathers killed in a mining disaster.
14: Wow. I'll say real.
15: That is real. A West Virginia church held a 1908 memorial service for 200 fathers killed in a mine explosion.
14: That's horrible.
15: Yeah, that was the first Father's Day event.
14: Yep. Wow.
15: Father's Day became nationally popular partly because menswear stores needed a summer sales holiday.
14: I'll say ridiculous.
15: It is real.
14: What?
15: So retailers promoted the holiday to boost sales between Mother's
14: really?
15: Day and July 4th.
14: So we just were an afterthought, us men.
15: That's right.
14: Okay.
15: That's how it is usually. That's how
14: anyway.
15: It is. I mean, it's all about us.
14: Right.
15: Anyways.
14: You women.
15: Father's Day faced more public criticism than Mother's Day during its early years.
14: Okay, real.
15: Yeah, see, critics mocked it as a commercial gimmick, to sell menswear and ties and tobacco.
14: It just
15: basically proves,
14: right? I just said, women, the Mother's Day, that's okay, but Father's Day, eh.
15: Exactly.
14: Yeah.
15: Yeah, I couldn't agree more.
14: That's how life is.
15: That's how life is. I don't know about that.
14: That's how life is.
15: Actually not.
14: Yeah,
15: that is incorrect.
14: I don't disagree with you, or I do disagree with you.
15: Generally, you do. Whichever
14: one.
15: Usually, I'm right.
14: You know what?
16: What are you talking about?
15: You know what I'm talking about. Neckties became popular Father's Day gifts because they were considered luxury items in the 1940s.
14: No, they weren't luxury items.
15: Real. Advertisers what? Marketed ties as stylish gifts for many men who would not spend money on.
17: What?
15: Yep.
14: That's hard to believe.
15: Who wouldn't spend money on the ties for themselves, which is probably true.
14: I have a few ties. Not too many.
15: Really? Just a few?
14: I have like maybe four.
15: Really? That's it?
14: Because I never wear a tie, hardly ever.
15: Yeah.
14: Even when I go to a wedding, I mean, I do wear a tie at a wedding.
15: Sure.
14: But if I can get away with like not wearing a tie at a wedding,
15: there's not that many places anymore that you have to wear a tie.
14: Hate wearing ties.
15: Well, then you only have four, so it's not too many.
14: Yeah.
15: The official Father's Day flower was originally a cactus before it symbolized strength and toughness.
14: No.
15: That's correct, it wasn't. The rose became the traditional Father's Day flower.
14: Really, the rose?
15: Is honoring living fathers.
14: Oh, I didn't know that.
15: And white honoring fathers who passed away.
14: Okay.
15: It was red for living and white for those who passed away.
14: Okay.
15: More long-distance phone calls were historically made on Father's Day than Mother's Day.
14: Mm, no.
15: No. Mother's Day always ranks busier.
14: So I got that right.
15: Father's Day officially became a U.S. holiday in 1972.
14: No.
15: That is real.
14: What?
15: President Richard Nixon signed Father's Day into federal law 58 years after Mother's Day became official.
14: See, we don't rank. See, Mike, we don't rank.
15: Well, you're talking to Mike. He's not a father.
14: Well, he will be one of these days.
15: How do you know?
17: I got dogs.
15: That's right.
14: Mike, listen.
15: Kind of a father.
14: Get off your butt and become a father, would you?
17: It's more fun without kids.
15: Let him alone.
14: That's for sure. You're not
15: Things are different now.
14: You're not kidding.
15: Father's Day was briefly celebrated in June because roses bloomed more reliably than in March.
14: No, that's not why. No.
15: That you are correct. That is ridiculous.
14: I love when she says, you are correct.
15: It's so rare.
14: It's so rare.
15: Congress rejected...
14: Here's how I feel when you say that.
17: Yeah, baby!
15: That's right, because it's so few and far between.
14: True.
15: Congress rejected Father's Day legislation for nearly 60 years before finally approving it.
14: Real.
15: That is real.
14: Wow.
15: Last one.
14: Okay.
15: Early Father's Day supporters proposed wearing neckties at half staff to honor deceased fathers.
14: No. No. What are you, cuckoo or Cocoa Puffs?
15: Yeah, you're right.
14: You know what?
15: It's not a thing.
18: What you just said is one of the most insanely idiotic things I have ever heard.
15: It's just my brain at work.
18: Everyone in this room is now dumber for having listened to it.
15: Yeah.
14: Oh my gosh.
15: Yeah, there you
14: Lisa
15: go.
14: Lisa Wolf.
15: You did pretty well.
14: I got most of
15: them. Not too bad.
14: When we come back, we are going to listen to a father, William Bendix, as Chester A. Riley on the life of Riley. Stick around.

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5: 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All right, it is time for our first Father's Day show, The Life of Riley. William Bendix starred as Chester A. Riley, a devoted family man and airplane riveter. He played this role on radio and also on television. It was created by one of my close friends, Irving Brecker, who was just a wonderful and super talented guy. And he licensed me these shows many, many years ago. We're going to listen to an April 7th, 1950 episode. William Bendix starring. Here's part one of The Life of Riley.
7: The Life of Riley, starring William Bendix as Riley.

0: To practical-minded Chester A. Riley, it seems a puzzling thing that so many people in this world spend so much of their time worrying about love. To Riley, the solution of the problem is simple. As our hero himself puts it, quote,
1: love, you say, huh? Well, why worry about love? Do what I did. Get married and forget about it.
0: Unquote. Unfortunately, life, as Riley will shortly discover, is not always as simple as all that.
2: Riley, dear.
1: Hmm?
2: Riley, put down that paper for a minute, will you? I want to talk to you.
1: Oh, yeah, go ahead, Peg. I'm listening.
2: Well, it's about Junior.
1: Yeah.
2: Riley, put that paper down.
1: I'm listening. Go ahead.
2: I'm worried about the boy. He hasn't been himself lately.
1: Listen to this, Peg. Prominent banker, married 20 years, deserts wife, elopes with beautiful blonde secretary, age 19. Now, why would a man do a thing like that?
2: Riley, will you listen? You might show a little interest in your own son.
1: Yeah, I'm interested. I heard every word you said. What's the trouble with Babs? Why did she miss supper? She likes ham hocks.
2: Not Babs. I'm talking about Junior.
1: Oh, well, what about Junior?
2: Well, if you'll forget your paper and listen, I'll tell you.
1: Oh, okay.
2: Well, for the last week, he hasn't been eating. He just picks at his food.
1: I can't understand it.
2: Well, neither can I.
1: Why should an old married man leave his wife and run away with a young blonde? Maybe she had money, huh?
2: Chester Riley, if you don't...
1: Okay. What's the problem?
2: I'm trying to tell you. He doesn't eat. He doesn't sleep. He just moons around the house.
1: Now, what would a rich banker want with money? Well, why should he leave his wife? I guess maybe he likes his blondes cooking, huh?
2: Riley.
1: Oh, go on. I'm all ears, Peg.
2: Maybe he's sick or something. He never acted like this before. Now, there's something wrong. There must be a reason.
1: Yeah, sure there is. A guy just don't leave his wife after 20 years for no reason. Why would he do it? Judging from this picture of the blonde here in a bathing suit. Ooh, so that's why he did it. Oh. You know, Peg... Peg, what's the matter?
2: Oh, leave me alone.
1: Peg, why are you crying? Don't cry. So what if he runs away with a blonde? That's no concern of ours.
2: Chester Riley, you're the most exasperated. Here I am, worried sick, and you won't even listen.
1: I listened. I heard every word you said.
2: Well, what do you think's wrong?
1: Well, you say he's not eating or sleeping. He just lays around the house.
2: I don't know what to do.
1: Well, maybe he's just got fleas. Take him over to the vet, get him washed. The dog. Who else? You've been talking about him for the last 10 minutes.
2: I was talking about your son, Chester A. Riley, Jr.
1: Well, why didn't you say so?
2: Oh, I don't know what's wrong with the boy.
1: Oh, Peg, I'm surprised at you. You should know the kid's in love.
2: In love?
1: Well, sure. He's got all the symptoms. It's nothing serious, just puppy love. Most likely it's that little Marilyn Morris.
2: No, it's not Marilyn. He doesn't bother with her anymore.
1: Yeah, some other little girl in his class. Don't worry about it. He'll get over it.
2: Well, I want you to have a talk with him. Now, it's affecting his schoolwork. Every day this week he's been kept in after school.
1: Oh, you worry too much, Dumplin'. So what if he stays in after school? When I was a kid, a day didn't pass when I wasn't kept in. And it went on for years. But did that stop me from turning out to be a... I'd better have a talk with that boy.

0: Son, I want to have a little talk with you. Wait. Junior.
1: Huh?
0: Yeah, well, pay attention when I'm talking to you. What are you dreaming about?
1: Nothing, Pop.
0: Junior, something's bothering you.
1: No, I'm okay, Pop.
0: You got something on your mind.
1: No, I haven't.
0: Now, look, son, I don't want you to think of me as your father. Think of me as your friend.
1: Hmm?
0: Your poor mother's worrying about you.
1: Okay.
0: No, you're not. And I think I know what it is. Now, listen careful, Junior. There's a few things I got to tell you. Things you ought to know. Maybe I should have told you before, but... Well, anyway, I'm going to clear it up once and for all. You see, the fact is that when a boy gets to a certain age... Well, let me put it another way. There comes a time in every boy's life when he... Not only you, any boy. Take me, for instance. When I... Let me put it another way. You see, old Mother Nature is a very wonderful thing. Now, you take the trees and the flowers and... You see, a boy like you can go along quietly and then all of a sudden... Let me put it another way. You take insects. I want you to imagine you're a bee. And a, well, I'll give you your choice. Imagine you're a bird or a turtle or one of them little fish, a guppy. You see what I mean?
1: No.
0: Junior, I wish you'd listen. I explained it to you 6 different ways.
1: Pop, right now, I'd like to be alone.
0: Yes, I understand, son. And I'll stay right here with you. That's the kind of a father I am. Now, look, son. Sometimes a boy gets to be your age, he can't eat, he can't sleep, and he feels like there's a big lump in his throat. Did you ever feel that way?
1: Yeah.
0: Uh-huh.
1: When I had the mumps.
0: Well, it could be the mumps, but it could also be love. See, love is really like a sickness. Some men take one look at a girl, they go off their rocker, amnesia. They forget who they are or where they are, as long as that girl is around.
1: They do?
0: Yeah, sure, but they get over it. There comes a day when the guy sort of comes to. He looks around and he sees he's diapering a baby with his left hand, feeding another a bottle with his right hand, and with his foot he's rocking a cradle with twins. He looks around punching, he says, "What happened?" Wife shows him a marriage license with his name signed to it. And he says, "For this, I had to learn how to write." Yeah, son, love is a funny thing.
1: But, Pop, why does love make you feel good and at the same time awful?
0: Well, it... How do you know how it makes you feel?
1: Well, I...
0: So you are in love. I thought so.
1: No, I...
0: Ah, now, come on. There's no use trying to kid me.
1: Guess not.
0: Well, don't take it too serious. You'll get over it.
1: No, I won't. Never. I'll always love her.
0: Now, take it easy, son. After all, how do you know you're really in love?
1: I know. She's wonderful, Pop. When I look at her, I... Oh, you'll laugh at me.
0: Oh, no, I won't. You ought to know me better than that, Junior. Laugh at my boy. What kind of a father do you take me for?
1: Well, when I look at her, I sort of hear bells.
2: You hear bells?
1: You said you wouldn't laugh.
0: No, I'm sorry. Yeah, you're right. I apologize. But bells. Oh, you've got it bad, all right. That's a sure sign when you hear bells. Who is she?
1: I can't tell you.
0: Oh, come on, tell me. Come on, you can trust me.
1: No, I can't tell you, Pop. Don't ask me.
0: Why not? Junior, you're holding back something. Now, what's the trouble? Tell me. I'll help you.
1: Well, you see... She's older than I am.

0: Who is she? Who is this cradle snatcher?
1: I won't tell you.
0: You tell me her name or I'll embarrass you. I'll go and ask her. I mean, I demand to know who she is. Well?
1: It's my teacher.
0: Your teacher? What is she teaching you? Instead of teaching you trigonometry, she's teaching you bigamy.
1: She doesn't know I love her. You don't think I'd tell her?
0: Well, I...
2: What's all this noise about?
0: Hey, do you know what your son just...
1: Don't tell Mom. You said you wouldn't tell.
0: I'll be right back.
2: Riley, what is it?
0: That boy is in love.
2: Well, why are you getting so excited? Just before you said puppy love's nothing to get worried about.
0: Yeah, but this dame is 25 years old. That ain't puppy love. That's old dog love.
2: About.
0: Junior is in love with his teacher.
2: Oh, so that's why.
0: Yeah, well, this is no joke. It's the most shocking thing
2: I ever... Oh, don't be silly, Riley. Why, it's just a phase. Sooner or later, all boys fall in love with their teacher.
0: Not me. I never did. And I had more opportunity than Junior. I had the same teacher 4 years in a row. What are we going to do about this?
2: Do? Well, we'll just forget it. I'm actually relieved. I thought he had some serious trouble. We'll just let the boy work this out by himself.
0: Yeah, but you don't understand. The kid's pretty far gone. He told me that when he sees her, he hears bells tinkle.
2: Did he say that?
0: Yeah.
2: Oh, that's cute.
0: Well, I don't see what's so cute about it. Maybe you ain't going to do anything about this, but I will. I'm going to have a talk with that teacher. I'll tell her a thing or two.
2: Now, Riley, don't you go make it.
0: I know what I'm doing, Peg. He hears bells? Well, I'm a taxpayer, and it's my taxes that pays that teacher's salary. And she's getting paid to put some knowledge in my boy's head. And instead, what happens? He's a walking belfry.
3: That's the first portion of The Life of Riley from April 7th, 1950, starring William Bendix, as heard on NBC. We'll get back to it and more of Hollywood 360 after this.

0: With SRN News, I'm Ron Taylor. The U.S. has struck Iran to respond to a drone attack a day earlier on a cargo ship in the Strait of Hormuz, a provocation that President Trump says has violated the ceasefire. It's the most significant test yet to an interim understanding reached a week ago by the two countries to begin working to end their months-long war. The situation has grown more desperate by the hour in Venezuela as people dig through the rubble of collapsed homes and apartment buildings. The country is entering its third day after the devastating 1-2 punch of 7.2 and 7.5 magnitude earthquakes. And people know time is running out on the best window for finding survivors. Aid agencies consider the first 48 to 72 hours to be a crucial time frame to retrieve people alive. That would be extended if they had access to food and water. However, authorities announcing yesterday they would block access to La Guardia, the epicenter of the destruction. This is SRN News.
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2: Here's your weekend weather on News Talk 1250 KBRF. For today, sunshine but windy, southeast wind at 15 to 25 miles an hour, and low to mid 80s for the high. We do have an 80% chance for showers and thundershowers overnight tonight as we drop to the mid to upper 60s. Maybe 90 on Sunday and another windy day with a southeast wind at 15 to 30 miles an hour. A slight chance for evening rain, otherwise 73 Sunday night.

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8: 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What a deal. Right, Lisa?
7: That's right.
8: All right, we're listening to The Life of Riley with William Bendix as Riley. These are always funny. They're always great. It was terrific on television as well. Let's go back to April 7th, 1950 for the conclusion to The Life of Riley.
9: All right, that'll be all for today. Class is dismissed. Just a minute, class. Is there somebody ringing some kind of bells in this room?
10: No, Mrs. Whittaker.
9: Oh, that's strange. I distinctly hear bells.
10: That's the good humor man outside.
9: Oh, of course that's it. All right, class is dismissed. Come in.
11: Excuse me, are you Mrs. Whittaker that teaches my boy Junior?
9: Junior?
11: Yeah.
9: Oh, Chester Riley Junior?
11: Yes, ma'am.
9: Yes, he's in one of my other classes.
11: Well, I'm his father.
9: Oh, I should have guessed. There's quite a resemblance.
11: Flattery won't get you nowhere, madam. I'm here to make a complaint.
9: Well, I'll be glad to discuss it with you, Mr. Riley.
11: Mrs. Whittaker, my junior is in love with you.
9: Oh, yes, I suspected the junior had a crush on me. You know, I think he deliberately neglects his work in order to be kept in after school. Oh, but I wouldn't worry about these schoolboy crushes. It's quite typical at his age. Didn't you have one on your teacher?
11: Me have a crush on my teacher? I should say not. I hated his guts.
9: Well, now, don't worry about Junior. He'll get over it. These schoolboy crushes...
11: Yeah, but this is more than a crush. This is really love.
9: Oh, come now, Mr. Riley. At his age?
11: No, that's it. He don't know any better. Of course, the kid really can't help it. After all, you are a very good-looking woman.
9: Oh, Mr. Riley.
11: No, you are. You're very attractive. I'm a married man with two kids and a very devoted husband, and I ain't in the habit of going around admiring other women. But I've got to admit that you are very gorgeous.
9: Yes, Mr. Riley?
11: It's happening. You and me. It's happening to me like it did to him.
9: I beg your pardon.
11: No.
9: Mr. Riley, are you ill? Here, sit down.
11: Don't touch me. I'm married.
9: Mr. Riley.
11: I'm getting out of here.
9: Mr. Riley, wait.
11: This is awful. I gotta get away from here. Go!
12: Excuse
11: me. Out of my way, kid.
12: Pop, it's me.
11: You, Junior.
12: Pop, what are you doing in school? You got an earache? What are you holding your hands over your ears for?
11: Oh, Junior, I just found out something terrible.
12: What, Pop?
11: Don't tell your mother, but I'm only flesh and blood.
13: If you're stationed in Italy, do you know what this phrase means?
14: Voi sarete ricompensati.
13: Well, it means you will be rewarded. Now, you may not be stationed where Italian is spoken, but no matter where you are overseas, you will be rewarded in many ways if you learn the language. Your attitude towards the people of the country where you are reflects upon your service and upon the United States. It's important that you try to make a good impression on the people of that country. You will want to make friends for personal reasons, too. And one of the best gestures of friendship that you can make is to learn the language of the country where you are stationed. Mastery of a new language enables you to understand and appreciate the people who speak it. With a growing ability to speak and understand another tongue, a whole new world is opened to you. Yes, you will be rewarded, and you will make many new friends if you give yourself a break and learn their language.
15: And now back to The Life of Riley, starring William Bendix as Riley with Paula Winslow and John Brown.
16: What's on your mind, Riley? Something bothering you, dear?
11: No. I'm okay. I feel fine.
16: Junior, will you please eat your supper? You haven't touched a thing.
12: I'm not hungry.
11: That's no excuse, Junior. Eat. Food costs money.
16: Well, why aren't you eating, Riley? You haven't touched a thing either.
11: I'm not hungry.
16: You're as bad as Junior. I don't know why I bother cooking. I wish Babs was home so I'd have somebody to talk to. Both of you just sit there with that faraway look in your eyes.
11: Yeah, we're both looking at the same thing.
16: What?
11: I'll eat later, Peg. I think I'll go for a little walk.
16: Riley!
11: I'll be back soon. And then, Gillis, I...
17: Go on, Riley. You got a whiff of the teacher's perfume, then you'll hate the bells. Then what?
11: I ran out.
17: You ran out?
11: Yeah.
17: You coward.
11: Yeah, when I heard those bells, I was scared. I knew it was happening to me, but it can't be.
17: Oh, it's happening, all right. Them bells is at your side.
11: But I don't want it to happen. I love Peg. I gotta fight this thing.
17: You can't fight. You ain't got nothing to do with it. It's beyond human control. You see, love is just chemistry.
11: Chemistry?
17: Yeah. Now, you take a man and a woman. To you, they're people. But not to the atomic scientist. To him, they're just a lot of protons and neutrons wailing around. Now, take a couple of protons, introduce them to each other. What happens? Nothing. Take two neutrons. What do you got? They just sit there and look at each other. But take a Satan kind of proton and expose it to a Satan kind of neutron, and then it happens.
11: What?
17: Boom! An explosion. Ray, you're nothing but a great big pile of uranium. Stay away from that teacher, boy, or boom, you'll explode. If you know what I mean.
11: No, it's not true. I hardly know her. I've been married for 18 years. It's Peg I love.
17: Yeah, but you hear bells with the teacher. You ever hear bells when you're with Peg?
11: Well, sure.
17: When
11: we first got married. Not exactly bells. More like fire engines.
17: But you don't hear no fire engines now when you're around Peg, huh?
11: No, no. That is...
17: Of course not. And you know why? The fire's gone out.
11: Well, that's what you say. But you're wrong. I'll hear those bells with Peg. I love Peg. She's the only one for me. And I'll prove it right now.
17: Riley, where you going?
11: I'm
17: going
11: to make a test right now. You wait here, Gillis. Peg! Peg, come here, quick.
16: Huh? What is it? What's the matter, Riley?
11: Peg, kiss me, quick.
16: What?
11: I want you to kiss me.
16: Are you sick?
11: Now, please, Peg.
16: All right. There. Now you... What's the matter?
11: No, nothing happened. Kiss me again.
16: Riley, look, I've got the dishes. Well, that was... Riley.
11: I think I... Yes, I hear... False alarm. Kiss me again.
16: Riley, I haven't got time for this crazy nonsense. Oh. Well, you haven't kissed me like that since we got married.
11: I don't hear.
16: I said you haven't kissed me like that since we were first married.
11: I don't hear.
16: You haven't kissed me like that since we were first married.
11: I don't hear.
16: Is something wrong with your hearing? I said you haven't kissed me like
11: Please,
16: that.
11: Please, Peg, stop shouting. I'm trying to listen.
16: Listen to what?
11: The bells.
16: Bells? Have you gone crazy?
11: Peg, Gillis was right. You and me, we're just a couple of croutons. Oh, what a mess. I'm sure I love Peg, but why do I hear those bells with the teacher? I'm all mixed up. I don't know if I'm coming or going.
18: Make up your mind. There's quite a difference, believe me.
11: Oh, it's you.
18: Yes, it is I indeed. Digby O'Dell, the friendly undertaker. Greetings, Riley. You're looking fine. Very natural.
11: What are you doing around here, Digger?
18: I'm on my way to see the ice capade show. Oh, I love to see people on ice. Care to come along?
11: No, not tonight. I got troubles. I don't know if I should tell you.
18: Oh, Digger. You can trust me, Riley. I won't breathe it to a living soul, if you'll pardon the expression.
11: Well, I think I'm falling for another woman.
18: Oh, no, Riley.
11: You're shocked, huh?
18: Well, not exactly. Who am I to condemn you? I, too, in the early days of my marriage... cast amorous glances on a lady pallbearer. I couldn't help it. She carried me away.
11: Well, what happened, Digger?
18: My wife found out.
11: Oh.
18: And then, rather than lose me, she confronted her rival and said, "See here, young lady, if you don't leave my husband alone, you'll stop being his employee and become his customer."
11: And it worked?
18: Oh, yes, yes. Eventually, I dropped her. Tell me, Riley, does your wife know?
11: Oh, no. If she finds out, it'll be awful.
18: Then you'd better not tell her.
11: If she gets wind of it, I'll die, Digger.
18: In that case, maybe you should tell her. In my profession, we have a saying. There are some things you can't keep undercover.
19: Oh, I can't tell, Peg. She wouldn't understand. I don't understand myself.
18: Tell me, Riley, who is this mysterious femme fatale with whom you are smitten?
19: Mrs. Whittaker, the teacher.
18: Oh, good heavens. Then you'd better hurry right home. Right. As I passed your place, I saw her ringing your doorbell.
19: Mrs. Whittaker? Oh, that's terrible. I better get home right away. Come with me, Digger, and help me face the music.
18: Sorry, not today. I have an appointment with somebody else who's facing the music. Well, cheerio. I'd better be shoveling off.

0: Oh, I'm so glad you dropped by, Mrs. Whittaker. Frankly, we have been a little worried about our boy.
1: Well, I don't think there's anything to worry about anymore. I'm afraid I've been jilted.
0: Oh.
1: Junior's taking Marilyn Morris to the graduation dance. It looks as though I've lost out.
0: Well, I kept telling Mr. Riley that Junior'd get over it.
1: Oh, how is Mr. Riley? Is he better?
0: Better? Well, he's not ill.
1: You mean he's that way all the time?
0: What way?
1: Well, I saw him for a minute yesterday, and... it's nothing, just an idea I had. Well, I really must run along, Mrs. Riley.
0: Oh, won't you stay and have some tea?
1: Oh, don't bother. I'm sure you have plenty to do. It's almost dinner time.
0: Oh, no, it's no bother. I was just making some. Excuse me, I'll see if it's ready.
2: Frank! Frank! Oh, Mrs. Whittaker.
1: Good evening, Mr. Riley.
2: Good evening. Is my wife here, teacher? Mrs. Whittaker?
1: Yeah, she's in the kitchen.
2: Listen, Mrs. Whittaker, wait a minute. Something's wrong. I'm in the same room with you and I don't hear anything.
1: I said she's in the kitchen.
2: I don't hear anything.
1: I said she's in the kitchen.
2: I don't hear anything.
1: In the kitchen.
2: I don't hear anything. Do you know what that means?
1: You're deaf.
2: No, I don't love you. Isn't that wonderful?
1: It certainly is.
0: Oh, hello, Riley.
1: I don't think I can stay for tea. I just remembered some test papers and appointment. Excuse me. Goodbye.
2: Goodbye.
0: Riley, what did you say to Mrs. Whittaker?
2: Nothing. I just told her I don't love her. Yeah.
0: Sometimes I wonder if I didn't marry a raven lunatic.
2: Well, listen. I hear the bells. I knew it. It's you I love. I love you. I can hear bells.
0: I hear them too.
2: Oh, that's wonderful, sweetheart. Do you know what that means?
0: Yes, it means there's a good humor man outside. What do you have, chocolate or vanilla?
2: But I thought those were the bells. Then I was in love with you all the time.
0: I should hope so.
2: What a revolting development this is.
3: Sir, I am very blue. I am even melancholic. In fact, you know, I was thinking about joining Melancholic Anonymous, you know. You see, sir, I met this dame... lady, sir. She was very pretty and stacked like a Pittsburgh foundry. And, well, I was, you know, trying to impress myself upon her, sir. I had on my best uniform with no holes and all the buttons. And my cap was all slicked up and, well, I even took a bath and shaved. But, sir, I forgot. Almost the first thing... she looked down at my shoes. Well, I mean, that wasn't too bad. You couldn't, you know, exactly see your face in them. Well, maybe you couldn't even see a shine in them, but I had them on the right feet, and the rest of me looked adequate. But she just smiled, you know, kind of coal-like, and walked away. I did not know a shoe shine could be that important. Now, what I want to know, Chaplain, is, do you really think my mother spoiled me for military life?
0: Honest, Riley, how anybody can get the crazy ideas
2: okay,
0: you do it.
2: Okay, so I made a mistake. Anybody can make a mistake. You mad at me?
0: Why should I be mad?
2: Then give me a kiss.
0: All right, dear.
2: Hey, I wonder where the fire is.
0: Huh? What?
2: It sounds like they're very close in our street. Can't you hear them?
0: Hear what?
2: The fire engines.
0: I don't hear any.
2: Yeah, but they're right outside. I can hear them. That's funny. I don't see no engines.
0: Well, of course not.
2: Yeah, but I hear them so close.
0: Well, I don't.
2: Oh. Oh, that Gillis. He was all wrong. The fire's still going strong, even if the stove is pot-bellied.
4: 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Mrs. Riley is Paula Winslow. Digger Odell is John Brown. Junior is Bobby Ellis. And the teacher is Marlo Dwyer.
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7: And that's The Life of Riley, April 7th, 1950, starring William Bendix along with Paula Winslow in this cast, and Jimmy Wallington doing the announcing, sponsored by participating sponsors. There was more than one, and heard over NBC. Hope you enjoyed that. Time for this month in music history.
8: That's right. I chose the year 2007. Hmm. I don't believe we've ever played any of these songs on Hollywood 360. Here's the first one.

0: Umbrella. Umbrella. Umbrella. Ella. Ella.
1: This is Rihanna. And
0: oh,
1: it features
0: Rihanna.
1: Jay-Z as well. And it spent 7 weeks at number one in 2007.
0: So it's Rihanna and Jay-Z?
1: That's right.
0: Wow. Yep. I didn't know they collaborated.
1: Yep. I mean, this is a huge song of that decade. Yep.
0: Yeah. I've heard it many, many times.
1: Me too.
0: All right. Thanks, Lisa
1: sure.
0: Wolf. Your score's pretty good so far, by the way.
1: Okay, well, I don't give you any credibility, because last week it should have been through the roof, and it wasn't, so I don't know.
0: Who judges? Who makes the judgment?
1: I judge.
0: No, no.
1: Yeah, I do.
0: Score, who gives the score?
1: I give it.
0: No, you don't.
1: I could give it.
0: Mike.
1: I'm going to give myself in the nines.
0: Mike, who gives the score out?
2: The scoreboard.
0: Me.
1: I could give it.
0: I'm the scoreboard.
1: I could be a scoreboard.
0: Can you?
1: What makes you the scoreboard?
0: Because I said.
1: Exactly. That sounds not good.
0: All right, more of Hollywood 360 after this.

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1: All right, in our next hour, William Conrad stars in a Father's Day Western drama on Gunsmoke from 1956. But first we'll play Stump the Host. Lisa will present movie flops that became famous.
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1: Wow. I'll try to guess while you play along at home. We'll see you soon.

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1: News this hour from Town Hall. I'm Ron Taylor. Another tariff threat issued from the White House.
2: President Trump is threatening a 100% tariff on imports from any country that imposes a tax on digital services provided by U.S. companies. The president took aim at European countries, he said, are discussing implementation of taxes on American companies. He wrote, "Please let this statement serve to represent that any country that imposes such a tax will immediately be met with a 100% tariff on any and all goods sent to the United States." Bob Agner reporting.
1: Artificial intelligence drags the markets down yesterday.
3: The S&P 500 ended nearly flat Friday with a loss of less than a tenth of a percent. The Dow slipped 44 points. That's about a tenth of a percent. The NASDAQ composite fell 0.2%. Big drops for Micron Technology and other AI-related companies offset gains in other sectors like healthcare. Micron sank 6.7%. The chip company's stock has roughly quadrupled so far this year. Companies with big fuel bills got some help as oil prices fell back to where they were before the war with Iran. Seth Sutel, New York.
1: The U.S. struck Iran in response to a drone attack a day earlier on a cargo ship in the Strait of Hormuz. It's the most significant test to an interim understanding reached a week ago by the two countries to begin working to end their months-long war and reopen the pivotal waterway. Search and rescue efforts took place across Venezuela as humanitarian aid began to arrive following powerful twin earthquakes that killed at least 920 people, injuring thousands, and left many more missing. SRN News and our parent company Salem Media are partnering with Christian nonprofit Food for the Poor to rush emergency aid to victims of this tragedy. 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I'm Ron Taylor.
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1: There have been at least five arrests made after damage to the Lincoln Memorial Reflecting Pool.
5: Vandals who targeted the newly renovated Lincoln Memorial Reflecting Pool are now facing consequences. After critics blamed the Trump administration for damage at the landmark, investigators say vandalism was the real cause. Officials say multiple suspects damaged portions of the pool, leading to arrests and federal citations. Repairs are already underway ahead of America's 250th birthday celebration. Willie Nelson, Washington.
1: Saks Global, the parent company of Neiman Marcus, Saks Fifth Avenue, and Bergdorf Goodman officially emerged from Chapter 11 bankruptcy with fewer stores, less debt, a more focused strategy to pamper the affluent, and a new name. The company said the new entity will be called Exemplar Luxury Group, with an improved balance sheet, including nearly a 75% debt reduction. You'll find more news, breaking news, analysis, and more at townhall.com. I'm Ron Taylor. There's been a mistrial in the California Palisades wildfire trial.
6: A federal judge has declared a mistrial in the arson case against 29-year-old Jonathan Rindernecht, accused of sparking the deadly 2025 Palisades fire in Los Angeles. Jurors deadlocked on three federal charges of arson, malicious destruction by means of a fire, and timber set aflame. The judge noted that 10 jurors were set on a not guilty verdict, while two jurors were determined to convict. Defense attorney Steve Haney says the vote count shows that his client is innocent. Prosecutors say the evidence strongly indicates that Rindernecht is responsible for igniting the fire and say they will retry the case.
1: The Cottonwood Fire in southern Utah, the nation's current largest, which started Monday, has reached nearly 111 square miles and is still 0% contained. More on these stories at townhall.com.
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9: Here's your weekend weather on News Talk 1250 KBRF. For today, sunshine but windy, southeast wind at 15 to 25 miles an hour, and low to mid 80s for the high. We do have an 80% chance for showers and thundershowers overnight tonight as we drop to the mid to upper 60s. Maybe 90 on Sunday and another windy day with a southeast wind at 15 to 30 miles an hour. A slight chance for evening rain, otherwise 73 Sunday night and 97 for Monday. There's your forecast on News Talk 1250 KBRF.
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11: Happy Father's Day, everyone. I'm Carl Amari, and this is Hollywood 360, the radio show that presents all things entertainment, including trivia contests and games, movie reviews, celebrity interviews, showbiz news, and classic radio shows. My co-host is the captivating Lisa Wolf. In this hour, it's a Father's Day Western drama on Gunsmoke, starring William Conrad as U.S. Marshal Matt Dillon from 1956. But first, it's Stump the Host. In order to stump the host, Lisa will present movie flops that became famous. Now I'll try to guess while you play along at home, right, Lisa?
12: That's right, Carl. If you didn't get all of these, I would be surprised.
11: Really?
12: Because they are really, really famous.
11: So can I win a pizza if I get them all right?
12: No, not this segment, because I feel like you will.
11: Yeah.
12: This kind of is a shoe-in.
11: Okay.
12: Although whenever I say that, it doesn't happen.
11: Right.
12: But I feel like these are all movies that you know simply because they are famous now, but didn't start out that way.
11: Okay.
12: All right, here's a clip. Uh-huh. Of the first movie.
11: Okay.
13: The first night's the toughest. No doubt about it.
11: They Shawshank Redemption.
13: The day you were born.
12: And I know you love that
13: skin
12: movie.
13: Burning and half blind.
11: Am
12: I?
11: I
12: do too.
13: Lousing day throw.
12: 19, what year was
11: who
12: that?
11: Sing, who sounds...
12: Who sings better?
11: No, who has a better, deeper voice? Me or...
13: That's when you
12: Morgan Freeman.
11: Morgan Freeman.
12: You know that guy talking?
11: Man, he's got an unbelievable
12: what
11: voice.
12: What a movie,
11: huh?
12: What a voice.
11: Yeah.
12: And Tim Robbins.
11: So when it first came out, not so popular.
12: Correct.
11: Huh? Wow.
12: What year do you think this came out?
11: I'll say 81.
12: It was 94.
11: Oh, wow.
12: And it was based on the 82 Stephen King novel.
11: Yeah.
12: And of course, there was Shawshank State Penitentiary.
11: Right. What a great movie.
12: Yeah, that was really something.
11: Yeah.
12: It was
11: amazing.
12: A movie it's hard to forget.
11: Yeah, amazing.
12: Really gets under your skin.
11: Okay.
12: Okay. Changing gears.
14: Hey, you got it! You got the last golden ticket! The kids found the last golden ticket!
11: Willy Wonka and the Chocolate Factory.
12: That's it. 1971, starring Gene
11: Wilder
12: as Willy Wonka.
11: Who's Wilder, me or Gene?
12: Oh, Gene. It's an adaptation of the 1964 novel Charlie and the Chocolate Factory by Roald Dahl.
11: Yeah.
12: You know, you probably didn't watch the Tonys that was on last month.
11: Are you kidding?
12: But
11: I wouldn't watch the Tonys.
12: John Lithgow won for the Giant.
11: Oh, yeah.
12: Okay.
11: Good for him.
12: Anyhow, moving on.
15: This kid from work, Ricky, couldn't remember whether you ordered pens with blue ink or black. But Ricky was a god for 10 minutes when he trounced the maitre d' of a local food court. Sometimes all you could hear were the flat, hard, packing sounds over the yelling.
11: Is this Hoosiers?
15: Wet choke when someone caught their breath and sprayed. You weren't alive anywhere like you were there.
12: This is Fight Club.
11: Oh, I never saw Fight Club.
12: Oh, you didn't see that. I feel like you would like this movie.
11: Yeah.
12: Brad Pitt, Edward Norton.
11: Was that Brad? No, that was Edward Norton talking.
12: That's right.
11: It wasn't Brad Pitt.
12: No, it wasn't.
11: Yeah, no, I didn't. I never
12: feel like
11: saw
12: you'd
11: this
12: like
11: movie.
12: That.
11: Really? Yeah.
12: Yeah.
11: Mm.
12: It's not my kind of movie, but it is yours.
11: It's like a,
12: I chose
11: it's
12: it
11: a club
12: you.
11: Where you fight.
12: Yeah, I don't even want to see this. I wouldn't see this movie.
11: No.
12: And not interested.
11: I didn't
12: but,
11: see it.
12: But
11: so.
12: You should see it.
16: You should see it.
12: Got your
16: really?
12: Name on it, Carl.
11: All right.
12: All right.
11: I will.
12: Here's the next one.
11: Okay.
17: Commerce is our goal here at Tyrell. More human than human is our motto. Rachel is an experiment, nothing more. We began to recognize in them strange obsession. After all, they are emotionally inexperienced with only a few years in which to store up the experiences which you and I take for granted.
12: Do you know this one?
17: If we get
12: science fiction
17: past,
11: only thing,
17: we create a cushion or pillow for their emotions, and consequently we can control them better.
18: Memories. You're talking about memories.
12: Really cool. This is Blade Runner.
11: Oh,
12: 1982.
11: Never saw it.
12: You didn't see this?
11: No.
12: Oh, wow. Interesting.
11: Yeah, Harrison Ford, right?
12: Exactly.
11: I never saw it.
12: Oh.
11: And I didn't see the new one either with Ryan, whatever his name is, Gosling. Yeah, I never
12: I didn't
11: saw
12: see
11: it.
12: That, but this one was really
11: that
12: something.
11: Has Ana de Armas in it, so I don't know why. In
12: you
11: the world,
12: seen it. Well,
11: I haven't seen
12: maybe
11: it.
12: Maybe start with this
11: because
12: one. This is a really cool
11: Ana
12: movie.
11: De Armas, 818-555-1212.
12: 818?
11: I don't know.
12: 818-555-1212. Oh, my gosh. All right. This next one, you do know.
11: Okay.
19: Help me, Clarence!
11: Clarence!
19: Get me back!
12: Oh, what a movie.
19: Get me back! I don't care what happens to me!
12: Every
19: get me back to my wife and kids!
12: Always good.
19: Help me, Clarence, please!
11: Clarence!
19: Please!
11: Clarence, please!
19: I want to live again! Oh, I want to live again!
11: All right, it's a wonderful life.
12: That it sure is. 1946, directed by
11: Frank Capra,
12: starring
11: James Stewart.
12: Exactly, and of course as George Bailey.
11: Yeah.
12: All right, here's the last one.
11: Okay.
12: I like this more than you do.
11: Okay.

0: Jeff, you do. They did this at the Tonys as well.
1: Yeah, I know this. I know this.
0: This is a film.
1: Yeah, it's
0: based
1: a film.
0: On the 1973 musical, but this is a 1975 film.
1: Yeah, give me the first word.
0: The.
1: Second word.
0: It'll give it away. The. It'll give the whole thing away.
1: What is it?
0: The Rocky Horror Picture
1: Show. Yeah. I knew it, but.
0: Tim Curry.
1: No, you would have won. You wouldn't have had a pizza.
0: Wow. I
1: missed the bunch of them.
0: One.
1: I missed three of them.
0: You did.
1: Wow.
0: Well, that's okay. There's still.
1: Do you like this movie, actually, with Tim Curry and
0: yes,
1: all that?
0: Yes, I do.
1: Really?
0: I do.
1: Wow.
0: Wow.
1: So there's a couple of movies there I haven't seen. I should really see Fight Club.
0: Absolutely.
1: And
0: Blade Runner.
1: Blade Runner, huh?
0: I think so.
1: All right. Well, thanks, Lisa
0: Very
1: Wolf.
0: Very cool.
1: And Mike Bubblebath Costella. When we come back, it's Gunsmoke, a Father's Day episode starring William Conrad. Stick around.

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1: 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All right, we're going to listen to a Gunsmoke episode, Father's Day show. We play a lot of Gunsmokes because we have a lot of them, number one. Plus, we have them directly from the CBS Masters. So we always have incredible sound quality. And William Conrad, of course, played U.S. Marshal Matt Dillon. And Parley Bear was Deputy Chester Proudfoot. We have a 1956 broadcast from March 11th called Bringing Down Father. It's a really interesting show. Let's tune this in. Part one of Gunsmoke.
6: Gunsmoke. Around Dodge City and in the territory on West, there's just one way to handle the killers and the spoilers, and that's with a U.S. Marshal and the smell of gun smoke.

0: Gunsmoke, starring William Conrad. The transcribed story of the violence that moved west with young America. And the story of a man who moved with it.
1: I'm that man. Matt Dillon, United States Marshal. The first man they look for and the last they want to meet. It's a chancy job, and it makes a man watchful and a little lonely.

0: You get caught in the rain last night, Matt?
1: I never left the office, Doc.
0: I stayed home, too.
1: Yeah?
0: For once. Ordinarily, bad weather brings a rash of broken legs and babies with it. All out in the country somewhere.
1: You always told me living in the open's good for a man, Doc.
0: I said sun is good for a man.
1: Well, you'll get some sun next summer. And you'll complain just as hard about that.
0: When I think I could have an office back in Baltimore. When nice, clean people come to see me.
1: Yeah, but nobody needs you in Baltimore, Doc.
0: They get sick there, too, don't they?
1: Oh, I don't know. I've never been there.
0: You've never been? He's never been there.
1: Hello, John.
0: You wouldn't last 2 days in Baltimore, Matt.
1: No?
0: No. People are too polite and well-mannered.
1: Well, you teach me what it's like, Doc, but some other time.
0: Ah, there, now, you see what I mean? Yeah, that's what I mean. and Chester here. He could use a little refining, too.
1: Well, now, don't get carried away, Doc.
2: Good morning, Mr. John. Oh, Doc.
0: Good morning,
1: now,
0: Chester.
1: What are you doing out here, Chester?
2: Oh, I got up early this morning.
1: All right, so you can sit on the porch here and watch the street like an old man.
2: I already swamped out the office, Mr. Dillon.
1: Yeah, for the first time in 2 weeks. Maybe you ought to get up early every morning.
2: Mm-mm. I've got too civilized for that.
0: He's got too civilized.
1: Wait a minute. You didn't get up at all this morning. You were still up.
2: Yes, sir.
1: How much did you lose?
2: Oh, I wasn't gambling. I was sitting talking to a little old gal I met. Kindly keeping her out of the rain, you know.
0: We know, don't we? Oh, yes. And it sure rained a barrel last night, too, didn't it, Chester?
2: It sure did, Doc.
1: Who's this?
2: Some kid. I never seen him before, Mr. Dillon.
3: You people tell me where I can find the marshal?
2: You done found him.
1: What's the trouble, son?
3: My name's Gildon. Andy Gildon. Just come up from Texas with a herd.
1: Oh, what's on your mind, Andy?
3: There's a man been shot, Marshal. An unarmed man.
1: What?
3: Up the river a ways, where we're holding the cattle. The trail boss shot him this morning before it got light. We put a guard on the boss.
1: Oh, what's the name of this outfit?
3: They're Star M cattle, Marshal.
1: Star M? Then Harley Burke's the trail boss.
3: He won't be for long, not after this.
1: Burke's a man of temper and he's pretty rough, but he's decent. It's hard to believe he'd shoot an unarmed man.
3: Well, he did, Marshal.
0: Is the man dead, son?
3: He's unconscious. Has been right along.
1: All right, let's get going, Doc.

0: Where is the man, Andy?
1: He's over yonder, behind that bush.
0: Well, there's a lot of bush around this camp. Suppose you show me.
1: All right.
2: I'm going to talk to Burke, Doc. You let me know what you find, huh?
0: I will, Matt.
3: Hey, you the marshal?
2: Yeah, that's right.
4: Just look at the guard they got around Burke here, Mr. Dillon.
2: Uh-huh.
3: I set the man to hold him, Marshal. He ain't going to get away.
2: Now, who are you?
3: I'm Ruman, Jack Ruman.
2: You help run this outfit?
3: No, I'm just a rider. Well, someone had to take over.
2: All right, Ruman, you can tell those men to fall back now.
3: All right. Stand back now, you men. The law's here. Stand back.
2: Now, hello, Burke.
5: Marshal?
2: They tell me you shot a man.
3: Oh, he shot him all right, Marshal. And Hodges wasn't even armed.
2: I wasn't asking you, Ruman.
3: Well, you got to hear the truth. Burke, he had done nothing but fight with Hodges the whole trip, on his neck about something every minute. Go on, you got to admit it, Burke.
5: I had no use for him.
3: You hated him.
5: He was lazy and no good. Of course I hated him.
2: Burke, I've known you a good many years. You're as rough a trail boss as there is. You're rock-headed and you drive the men as hard as you do yourself, and I've seen you be downright mean about it.
5: Could be.
2: But I sure never figured you'd shoot a man.
5: Yeah, surprised me too, Marshal.
2: All right, tell me what happened.
5: It was raining.

0: I know. I'll get my stuff together and come with you, Marshal.
1: Who's going to boss this outfit now?
0: Andy Gillen.
1: Andy? He's just a kid.
0: His pa owns this herd, Marshal.
1: Oh.
2: What do you want, Burke?
0: Andy, your pa sent you on this drive to make a man out of you.
2: Working for a murderer?
0: You're boss now. Sell the herd, pay off the men, and get the rest of the money back to your pa. Can you do that? I'll be right with you, Marshal.
2: Fine boss he was. Hey, Reuben, let's start moving them cattle downriver.
3: All righty. Let's go, you men.
1: Well, what do you think, Doc?
4: Well, Matt, that man Hodges was shot in the head. And by somebody who was lying on the ground.
1: Oh, Burke admits doing it.
4: Then I guess he did it all right.
1: Yeah, but there's something he isn't telling me, Doc. And knowing Harley Burke, I'm going to have a hard time finding out what it is.
5: That's the first portion of Gunsmoke from March 11, 1956, starring William Conrad as U.S. Marshal Matt Dillon, CBS broadcast. I hope you're enjoying it. We'll get back to it and more of Hollywood 360 after this.

0: With SRN News, I'm Ron Taylor. The largest fire in the United States has marched through thousands of acres of tender, dry forest in Utah, fueled by conditions that fire managers and experts call unprecedented. Little relief is on the horizon this weekend as forecasters warn more hot, dry, windy weather is expected to hamper efforts as crews try to catch up with the fast-moving Cottonwood Fire. The situation grows more desperate by the hour in Venezuela as people dig through the rubble of collapsed homes and apartment buildings. The country is entering its fourth day after the devastating 1-2 punch of 7.2 and 7.5 magnitude earthquakes. And people know time is running out of the best window for finding survivors. Aid agencies that consider the first 48 to 72 hours to be a crucial time frame for retrieving people alive that would be extended if they had access to food and water. Authorities announcing yesterday they would block access to La Guaira, the epicenter of destruction. This is SRN News.
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2: Here's your weekend weather on News Talk 1250 KBRF. For today, sunshine but windy, southeast wind at 15 to 25 miles an hour, and low to mid 80s for the high. We do have an 80% chance for showers and thundershowers overnight tonight as we drop to the mid to upper 60s. Maybe 90 on Sunday and another windy day with a southeast wind at 15 to 30 miles an hour. A slight chance for evening rain, otherwise 73 Sunday night and 97 for Monday. There's your forecast on News Talk 1250 KBRF.
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6: 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All right, Lisa, we're listening to Gunsmoke, one of the best westerns, or I would have to maybe say the best western, really, because it not only was a huge success on radio, but then it was an even bigger success on television. Whole new cast on TV, though. James Arness played Marshal Matt Dillon on TV. On radio, it was the one and only William Conrad. This is called Bringing Down Father from March 11, 1956. Here's the conclusion.
7: Oh, hey, Sam.
8: Yeah, Marshal?
7: Bring me a beer, huh?
8: Why, sure.
9: Evening, Marshal.
7: Ah, hello, Roman.
9: You get Bert down to jail all right this morning?
7: Yeah, he's in jail.
9: Ever I seen a man earn a hanging, he's it.
7: Huh? I take it you don't like him, Roman.
9: We got along just fine, Marshal. He ain't seen Andy Gildon, have you?
7: He's been sitting over there with Kitty.
9: Where?
7: No, there he goes out the door. Looks like he's pretty drunk, too.
9: He is drunk. Been hunting everywhere.
8: Here you are, Marshal.
7: Oh, thanks, Sam. I think I'll take that beer over to the table with me. Hello, Kitty.
10: You sure take your time, Matt.
7: No. What's wrong?
10: You saw me sitting here with that drunken kid. Why didn't you come over?
7: Well, Andy Gildon may be a kid, but his pa owns the Star Inn. And Andy's now boss of the outfit.
10: I heard all about his pa.
7: He must be a rich man.
10: And he wasn't talking about his money.
7: Oh?
10: He hates him, Matt. I never heard anything like it.
7: Oh, why?
10: The old man's too strict, probably. Like sending him up the trail just to make a man out of him.
7: Yeah. Now that hasn't hurt him, Kitty.
10: Matt, I think that boy'd kill his pa if he had a chance. All he talked about was how he'd like to get back at him. Well, what are you staring at me for?
7: What? Oh, I'm sorry, Kitty. I was just thinking.
10: Thinking about what?
7: I'm glad I talked to you, Kitty. Maybe now I can find out what Harley Burke's holding back from me.

0: I sure don't understand you, Marshal.
1: Oh, why not, Burke?
0: Come in this morning, turn me out of jail. Now you're taking me down to the stock pens. What for?
1: Well, I thought you'd like to know how young Gildon made out with the sale of those cattle.
0: I think you're lying.
1: Now, there he is with that fellow Ruman again. They seem to be pretty good friends, don't they?
0: I guess.
1: You just won't tell me anything, will you, Burke?
0: I'll tell you anything you want to know, Marshal.
1: Oh, yeah, sure. Morning, Andy.
2: Yeah.
1: Ruman.
3: What's Harley Burke doing out of jail?
1: A man gets cramped in there. I was walking him around a little.
3: Well, I ain't gonna be seen with no murderer. Andy, I'll be my room at the Dodge House should you want me.
2: Okay.
1: Now, did you sell the herd, Andy?
2: I sold it.
0: Did you get a good price?
2: It's no business of yours, Burke. Not no more.
1: Now, we can always find out from the agent, Andy.
2: All right. I got $20,000, payable tomorrow.
0: $20,000's a fair price. Your pa'll be pleased.
1: Why don't you take it to Mr. Bodkin at the bank tomorrow, Andy? He'll give you a note for it.
2: I don't need no bank. And I don't need no advice either, Marshal.
0: Now, look, Andy, you can't carry that money home in cash.
2: Why not?
0: Nobody does. There's too many jayhawkers and bushwhackers waiting along the trail. Now, you know that.
2: I don't know nothing. Except you can leave me alone. Both of you.
1: We're only trying to help, Andy.
2: I'll do my job, and you do yours, Marshal. You go hang Harley Burke.
1: Well, Burke?
0: Well, the boy's kind of headstrong, Marshal.
1: That's all you've got to tell me, huh?
0: That's all.
1: All right, then, let's get back to jail.

0: We sure are in a hurry, Mr. Dillon.
1: I want to find Andy before he talks to Ruman, Chester. It's been over a half hour already.
0: Well, here's his room. If he's in it.
1: Yeah, well, let's hope he is.
2: Who is it?
1: Open up, Andy.
2: What do you want now, Marshal?
1: Your gun.
2: Here now. What are you taking my gun for?
1: For Chester to hold on you while he's walking you to jail.
2: Jail? Well, you're talking crazy, Marshal.
1: Keep your voice down. Now, here's his gun, Chester. And you put him in a fire cell. And you keep him quiet, huh? Real quiet.
0: I understand. Come on, get moving, Andy.
2: Ow! Now, look here.
0: You don't shut up, I'll lump up your head with this gun.
2: You can't arrest me. I ain't done nothing.
0: Get moving.
2: You can't do this.
0: Of course I can't. But you just keep walking off. Go on.

0: Why, hello, Marshal.
1: I'd like to talk to you, Roman.
0: Sure, come on in.
1: Roman, have you seen Andy Gildon in the last half hour?
0: Why, sure. You was there, at the stock pen. Why?
1: Well, a few minutes ago, he was seen leaving town, riding north.
0: So?
1: I saw him myself. He was riding awful fast, Roman.
0: A lot of men ride out of town, Marshal. Maybe he's got a gal out the country somewhere.
1: Yeah, maybe.
0: Well, what you thinking?
1: I was with the agent who bought the Star M herd.
0: Yeah?
1: He got the $20,000 up today, and he didn't have to wait till tomorrow.
0: Say he was headed north?
1: Yeah, that's what I was thinking. Texas is south of here.
0: Stealing that money. Stealing it from his own paw.
1: Looks that way.
0: Well, ain't you going after him, Marshal?
1: Well, he's a Gildon. I kind of look on it as a family matter, Roman.
0: And I'm going after him.
1: No, you're not. You go after him, there'll be a fight. Maybe a killing. We'll let his paw worry
0: about
1: it.
0: I'm going after him, Marshal. You can't stop me.
1: Can't I, Roman?
0: Yeah, Marshal. You got Burke back in jail?
1: Yeah.
0: Well, I got something to say. And I want him to hear it, too.

0: Cells are out back, rooming through that door there.
1: All righty.
0: Burke, Rooman's got something he wants both of us to hear.
2: Rooman, huh? Well, I've been waiting long enough.
3: What do you mean?
2: It was you kicked me in the head and shot Hodges. You know what you're gonna say?
3: It was not me done it.
2: Of course it was.
3: Now, don't be a fool, Burke. What'd I get out of it? I don't hate old man Gildon. I don't want to steal his money.
2: Nobody stole his money.
3: Mean you ain't heard?
2: Heard what?
3: Andy got paid off for them cattle today, and he rode out of town headed north.
2: He did, huh?
3: And what's more, he told me he killed Hodges.
4: He's lying, and I can prove it.
5: Shut up, Andy.
3: They tricked us. Andy, they tricked us. They got us crossing each other.
4: Rooman killed him, and I can prove it.
3: Oh, I'll kill you for that.
0: Rooman. Chester.
6: Yes, sir. He got him all right. Shot him right in the head. He's dead.
0: Yeah.
2: What'd you let him do that for, Marshal?
0: Well, he wouldn't have talked if I'd have disarmed him, Burke. I had to take a chance.
2: Mm. Yeah, I guess you did.
0: Maybe if you'd have talked, none of this would have happened.
2: Well, I knew I didn't shoot that man, Marshal. But I knew the only way I'd ever find out who did was to just wait and see what they was after.
0: Well, you knew they were in it together down at the stock pens. You knew they were going to keep the money.
2: Yeah, but I didn't know which one was the killer.
0: Well, it doesn't matter much now. Andy's dead and Rooman will hang anyway. But why were you protecting the two of them? Why did you take the blame?
2: Because I was afraid it might have been the kid that done it. Old man Gildon's the best friend I got in this world. I couldn't never have faced him if I'd brought his boy up here to hang.
0: Oh. I understand the boy hated him.
2: But he didn't hate Andy, Marshal. All he wanted was for him to be a man.
0: Well, something went wrong with that.
2: Sure did.
0: Burke.
2: Yeah?
0: You did all you could. When the old man hears the whole story, he'll know what a good friend you've been.

0: You know, one of the most unpopular men on the frontier was the peace officer. Most everyone felt that they had some reason to dislike him. But next week, a man arrives in Dodge who wants to be Marshal. And that was the West. Good night.
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0: And that's Gunsmoke from March 11th, 1956, Bringing Down Father, starring William Conrad as U.S. Marshal Matt Dillon. That was originally sponsored by Chesterfield and L&M Filters. 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

0: Mumford and Sons?
1: No, but I just mentioned them because they're in Chicago. This is Plain White Tees.
0: Plain White Tees. Was this the only hit they ever had?
1: I don't know. This is called Hey There, Delilah.
0: Yeah.
1: It was number one.
0: Never dated a Delilah.
1: Delilah's a pretty name.
0: Never dated
1: number one on the Billboard Hot 100 in 2007, which was nearly 2 years after its original release. Huge, massive radio
0: hit. There was a song called Delilah that was a big hit by, who was it? Tom Jones. Remember?
1: I know it. Yes,
0: remember Tom Jones?
1: Yeah, but I can't sing it because...
0: Hey, Delilah.
1: Yeah.
0: This is good, though.
1: Hey there, Delilah.
0: I like this song.
1: Yeah, it's great.
0: All right, more of Hollywood 360.

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2: 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And just leave your name and return phone number. Someone will call you back during the week. In our next hour, Robert Young stars in a Father's Day comedy on Father Knows Best, going back to 1950. But first, we'll play Name That Tune. Lisa will present clips from iconic songs of the 1980s. And I must name the artist. Huh?
6: Well,
2: not
6: that's
2: the
6: what
2: tune.
6: We talked about.
2: Name the artist.
6: I'm going to give it a shot.
2: While you play along at home. 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
7: 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For today, sunshine, the windy southeast wind at 15 to 25 miles an hour.
8: Hi, I'm Zach Daniels.
7: We do have an 80% chance for showers and thundershowers overnight tonight.
8: As we drop to the mid to upper 60s,
7: maybe 90 on Sunday and another windy day with a southeast wind at 15 to 30 miles an hour.
8: A slight chance for evening rain, otherwise 73 Sunday night.
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1: News this hour from Town Hall. I'm Ron Taylor. The death toll rises as two powerful earthquakes in Venezuela have left hundreds dead and thousands injured.
2: Nazareth Jimenez is a La Guaira resident with missing family members. She says, "We call on the government and countries around the world to help us. Look, we need machines here. Human strength is not enough. We can't remove those structures without them." Citizens dug through the rubble of their homes and said they have seen few state rescue teams in the areas hit hardest by the devastating 7.2 and 7.5 magnitude quakes Wednesday. Omar Reis lost family in the quakes. More than 20 of my relatives have died here. And in the Caribbean area, in Tanaguarena, I've been left practically alone in this world. I'm Haya Pinjwani.
1: 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An election worker says federal officers confronted her at polls over social media posts criticizing ICE.
3: Months after she made a post on social media, poll worker Paigelyn Gonyer was approached by ICE workers while she was at a polling station in Syracuse. Co-worker Shalia Millage caught the moment on video.
4: And they're bringing her a warning.
3: Gonyer says the officers accused her of doxing Jonathan Ross, the ICE officer who shot and killed Renee Good in Minneapolis.
5: They were insisting that I sign the form,
3: which she refused to do. A Homeland Security spokesperson says that Gonyer's post included the agent's address.
5: I'm leaving it up because I am firm on my right of free speech.
3: I'm Lisa Dwyer.
1: News and analysis at townhall.com. I'm Ron Taylor.
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1: There are dumb crooks in this world, and then there's these clowns.
7: Police in Trinidad and Tobago are searching for robbers caught on camera using a backhoe to try to steal a cash machine. Security camera footage shows four suspects fumbling around the crime scene. One of them was dressed like Batman. Well, apparently, Batman was the leader of this genius group, who is seen constantly tripping over debris and falling down several times as he tried to direct the backhoe. Police believe they left empty-handed. Jason Walker reporting.
1: Dropped thousands of Argentina fans into a Texas for the World Cup, and the debate is inevitable. It's not about who has the best team or players of the tournament. It's about who produces the best, most succulent steaks and how to prepare the meat. That's right, there's a beef between two of the top cattle raisers of the world in that area. More news at townhall.com. Freedom 250 CEO Keith Kroc talks about the Great American Fair on the National Mall. He tells the Salem Radio Network Americans from across the country will be representing the best of each state and U.S. territory until July 10th and its family-friendly event.
8: This is where you can experience the entire country in one place, whether you're interested in history, military, rodeos, music, technology. 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
1: A former Meta executive whose memoir provides an explosive insider account of her time at the social media giant has sued the company for attempting to, quote, silence her. The lawsuit was filed in federal court in Northern California Thursday. It claims the tech giant's private arbitration order prevents her from speaking out about the company or promoting her best-selling book as invalid. More on these stories at townhall.com.
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18: Happy Father's Day, everyone. I'm Carl Amari, and this is Hollywood 360, the radio show that presents all things entertainment, including trivia contests and games, movie reviews, celebrity interviews, showbiz news, and classic radio shows. My co-host is the eminent Lisa Wolf. In this hour, Robert Young stars in a Father's Day situation comedy episode of Father Knows Best, going back to 1950. But first, it's time to name that tune. Lisa Wolf Cullen will present clips from iconic 1980s songs, and I have to try to name the artist, huh?
19: Well, that's true. So you always complain that you always know the artist, but you don't know the title of the song.
18: Well, I sometimes know the title of the song.
19: Well, yeah, but more often you first come up with the artist.
18: Yeah,
19: so I thought,
18: sure.
19: All right, let's test your prowess.
18: Let's.
19: And see if it really works that way.
18: Yeah, you know what? If you don't test your prowess every once in a while, it'll just die off.
19: That's right.
18: Got to test it every once in a while.
19: Let's name the artist.
18: Yeah.
19: Not the tune.
18: Okay.
19: Okay?
18: All right.
19: So I feel like it's going to go the other way for you this time, but let's see what happens.
18: Probably.
19: 80s icons.
18: Okay.
19: Let's go.

0: Just looking for the name of it.
1: Oh, it's the name of a group?
0: Mm-hmm.
1: Yeah, but that lead singer is really famous, though.
0: Go for it. Wake me up. That's the
1: before
0: title.
1: Before you go, go.
0: Wake me up before you go, go.
1: I don't know.
0: It's Wham.
1: Oh, Wham. Yeah, Wham. But the guy, who's the lead singer? The lead singer's really popular. Anyway, Wham, huh?
0: Right. 1984 on the album Make It Big, and the song reached number one.
1: Yeah. Well, the guy had a solo career, too,
0: yes.
1: The lead singer.
0: Yeah, you're right.
1: I just can't remember his name right now. He got in some trouble with the law, too.
0: Yeah, who hasn't?
1: We won't get into that.
0: Who hasn't?
1: We won't get into that.
0: Okay.
1: All right.
0: Here's the next one.
1: Just Cyndi Lauper.
0: Yeah.
1: It's a great song.
0: And what's it called?
1: Girls Just Want to Have Fun.
0: There it is.
1: But you know what? It's kind of biased. Boys like to have fun, too.
0: It's not biased because it's not saying that boys don't. We're not talking about boys.
1: Well, how come we don't have a song called Boys Want to Have Fun?
0: Then write one.
1: All right, write it.
0: All right.
1: Write
0: boys
1: it later.
0: Boys Just Want to Have... Later. I'll do
1: right
0: that
1: right after
0: tonight.
1: The show.
0: All right,
1: write that on our drive home.
0: Boys Just Want to Have Fun. I mean, this is not
1: when I'm driving
0: don't.
1: Home and you're just sitting there, right?
0: I'm sitting there.
1: Yeah, right. Or complaining about my driving.
0: Well, that's true. 1983.
1: You
0: on
1: should
0: the
1: see
0: album.
1: What she's like, Mike.
0: She's
1: the drive
0: so
1: within
0: unusual.
1: The car. She is just the worst.
0: You drive really fast.
1: No, she's always like, look out, there's a car. Look out.
0: Look
1: out. I'm like, just relax.
0: Well, just slow down.
2: My wife will do that, pointing to the car in front of me.
0: Yes. Right.
2: I'm like, I can see the car in front of me.
1: Yeah, here's the thing. She makes me like, all, like, nervous.
2: Yeah,
0: good.
2: I get it.
0: Good. Gosh. You should slow down.
1: Just close your eyes, relax. I'll get you there. Don't worry about
0: absolutely
1: it.
0: Absolutely not.
2: And take a hold of the handle above the door.
0: Yeah, exactly. Just hold on. Let's
1: yeah.
0: go.
1: All right.
0: All right. Here's
1: Cyndi Lauper.
0: Yep.
1: This is Van Halen.
0: Yes.
1: Jump.
0: 84. On the album 1984.
1: Right.
0: And you know, it was the song's keyboard intro that was a major change from his guitar heavy sound, and it helped
1: okay.
0: him become. This is actually their only number one hit, I think.
1: Wow.
0: Yeah.
1: Well, because Van Halen, the guitar player, was one of the greatest guitar players
0: exactly.
1: of all time.
0: Exactly.
1: So their music was very heavy guitar.
0: Exactly.
1: Yeah. Man, don't I sound smart?
0: You do.
1: Yeah.
0: You're making this up as you go.
1: Right?
3: What are you talking about?
1: Lisa, what are you talking
0: about? What are you talking about?
1: I got that one. Wait, ding. I got a ding. Hang
0: ding. On. Got a ding.
1: All right.
0: Okay.
1: Jump. All right.
0: All right.
1: Next one. Just wants to have some fun or something.
0: No, just
1: this
0: girls.
1: Is, Tears for Fears.
0: Yes.
1: Huh?
0: How'd you know?
1: I don't know.

0: Here it is, released in 1985 on the album Songs from the Big Chair.
1: Yeah, baby.
0: And this song became their first number one hit and still regularly featured all the time. I've heard it in TV
2: shows and movies. I got it, Mike. Tears for Fears,
0: That's
2: huh?
0: That's a good one.
2: I know. I'm even surprised.
0: Me too. I think you'll know the next one, though.
2: Okay.
0: Okay.
3: Well, I guess it would be nice.
0: Oh,
2: yeah.
0: Oh, no. I see your brain swirling.
2: This is the guy that was singing on Wham.
0: It is?
2: Yes. Yes. What's this guy's name?
0: This is George Michael.
2: Yeah.
0: Is George he from
2: Michael.
0: Wham?
2: Yes.
0: No,
2: he's not.
0: I didn't know that.
2: No. Yeah, it is. Yeah, I'm pretty sure it is.
0: I'll have
2: can
0: to
2: we look
0: it
2: up.
0: Yeah, I can do it right now.
2: George Michael. Yeah, he got in trouble with the police. He was the lead singer of Wham.
0: Yes, you're right. Absolutely right.
2: Am I absolutely
0: George Michael was
2: Mike,
0: a legendary and co-founder
2: said, you're absolutely
0: of the
2: right.
0: 1980s pop duo Wham, and he died in 2016.
2: That's what I was trying to tell you.
0: 53.
2: That's what I was trying to tell you on the other song.
0: Yeah, but you didn't say it.
2: George Michael. I just couldn't remember his name.
0: Well, now we got it. Now we
1: got it. Yeah, baby.
0: So this released in 1987 on the album Faith, and Faith is the name of the song.
2: Good song.
0: He appears in this music video, too. He's wearing sunglasses and
2: a handsome
0: jacket.
2: Guy.
0: Yeah, exactly.
2: I mean, yeah.
0: That's
2: got
0: him.
2: Some big trouble with the law.
0: Yeah, well, you know.
2: Very embarrassing situation for him.
0: It's a family show.
2: Yeah. We're not going to talk about it. Is that it?
0: No, there's one more.
2: Oh, okay.
0: Okay.
2: All right, this is from the song Flashdance.
0: From the movie Flashdance.
2: From the movie. This is, I gotta name the band, right?

0: I don't know
1: that one either. Did you see the movie?
0: Yeah.
1: Okay. Did you like the movie?
0: Way I like the dancing. I bet. Yes.
1: So this is called Maniac.
0: Maniac.
1: And
0: right.
1: It's by Michael Cimbello.
0: Oh, Michael Cimbello.
1: Released in '83, and of course featured in Flashdance.
0: Yeah.
1: And
0: she's a maniac.
1: Yeah. And the song reached number one and earned an Academy Award nomination
0: wow.
1: for Best Original Song.
0: All right.
1: Yeah.
0: Well, those were fun. I missed that one, but that was fun.
1: Yeah.
0: I like naming the tune
1: right.
0: sometimes.
1: We can do it again sometime.
0: Okay. When we come back, we're going to tune in to Father Knows Best, starring Robert Young, celebrating Father's Day. Stick around.
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0: 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Leave your name and return number, and someone will call you back. Okay, we're going to listen to Father Knows Best. Everyone remembers this show on TV, like I'm sure you do, Lisa, maybe even Mike, because this was on the air a long time on television. It lasted on TV until 1960, so we were watching it
1: in reruns. Sure.
0: Yeah, Robert Young played the part of General Insurance Agent Jim Anderson, both on television and prior on radio, and the whole cast was different on radio, except for Robert Young, and on television was very popular as well. This is a fun Father's Day program. They go on a fishing outing for Father's Day. Here's Robert Young from June 15th, 1950, in part one of Father Knows Best.
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0: It was Oscar Wilde who said, "Children begin by loving their parents. As they grow older, they judge them. Sometimes they forgive them." There, in a very small nutshell, is the very foundation of what has become probably the least important of all American celebrations, Father's Day. Now, you may think that Father's Day is merely a time for the presentation of neckties that father won't wear, socks that father can't use, or books that father hasn't time to read. But in Springfield, in the white frame house on Maple Street, the Andersons have an entirely different conception of the day, like this.
1: Jumping creepers, why does it have to be on Sunday?
2: Betty, I think that's a very selfish attitude. After all your father has done for you.
1: But I'm gonna buy him a necktie.
3: Why can't we just polish the car or something?
4: I don't mind spending Father's Day with Daddy.
1: You keep out of this.
2: Betty?
1: Well, she doesn't have anything else to do anyway.
4: I do, too. I can do lots of things.
1: Mother, I have a date with Dick Andrews, and I'll have to break it.
3: Why can't we just polish the car or something?
4: I can go over to Patty's and play, or I can look at Jimmy Woody's television.
2: Kathy, we're going to devote the entire day to your father.
4: I know, but Betty said I didn't have any place else to go, and I do. Because I can go over to Patty's and play, or I can...
1: Mother, everybody else buys their father a necktie or socks. Why do we have to be different?
2: Because your father is one of the sweetest men in the entire world. And I certainly think...
1: Well, sure, but why do I have to break a date just for that?
2: No matter what we buy for your father, we'll have to buy with his money.
1: I'll pay for it out of my allowance.
2: Which you get from your father.
1: Mother, you just don't understand.
3: Why can't we just polish the car or something?
2: Bud, the car is less than a week old, and your father has already polished it 4 times.
3: Well, this time we can do it.
1: Janie Liggett's buying her father a necktie, and she doesn't have to break her date for Sunday.
2: Betty, we'll not discuss it any further. Call Dick and tell him you're sorry.
1: Do I have to?
4: Yes, you have to.
2: Kathy?
3: Why can't we clean up the garage or something?
2: Betty, go in and call Dick.
1: Oh, poo. Just because it's Father's Day, I have to ruin my whole life.
3: Cleaning the garage would be a good Father's Day present.
2: Bud.
3: Yes, Mom?
2: You can forget about your silly butterflies for one Sunday.
3: But I promised Joe Phillips...
2: I thought you'd broken your date with Joe.
3: I did, but if we clean the garage the first thing in the morning...
2: We're going to spend the day with your father. We're going to wait on him hand and foot, cater to his every wish. Sunday's going to be his day, and that's final. So let's not talk about it anymore.
3: Now you can't even talk.
2: For that, Bud Anderson, you dry the dishes.
3: But I didn't say anything, Mom. All I said was, you can't even talk.
2: It was the way you said it.
3: But, Mom, I didn't mean anything. All I said...
4: Daddy's coming.
2: All right, suppose we explain the whole thing to your father.
3: I'll dry the dishes.
2: And remember, not a word about Sunday. We want it to be a surprise, don't we?
3: Yeah, some surprise.
2: Bud.
3: Oh, sure, Mom, we sure do.
4: Chicken.
1: Mother, if Dick Andrews never calls me again, it'll be your fault. He borrowed a car for Sunday and everything.
2: Well, let's not worry about it, Betty. You'll get another girl.
1: Mother, how can you say that?
5: How can she say what?
4: Daddy!
3: Hi, Dad.
5: Well, how's the world's finest family tonight?
1: Hi, Father.
5: Hi. Hello, honey.
2: Hi, dear.
5: What's the matter with Camille?
2: Oh, nothing much, really. You're a little late, aren't you, dear?
4: What's in the package, Daddy?
5: Ice cream. Put it in the icebox like a good girl.
4: Oh, boy!
3: Want me to put your hat away, Dad?
5: Thank you very much.
3: It'll be a pleasure.
5: What's the matter with him?
2: Oh, we had a slight misunderstanding. Nothing serious. Were you held up at the office?
5: No, I stopped off at Haney's garage on my way home.
2: Oh?
5: There's a very annoying rattle in the rear bumper. I'm not even sure we ought to keep that car.
1: Jumping catfish.
5: I beg your pardon?
1: That old wreck of ours made so much noise you couldn't hear yourself think. But if this one makes one little squeak...
5: Betty, as long as we had to buy a new car, we might as well have them put it in good shape.
2: Why don't you set the table like a good girl, Betty?
1: How else can you set the table?
2: And you help her, Kathy.
4: Yes, Mommy.
5: You know, Margaret, speaking of Sunday...
2: Who said anything about Sunday?
5: Didn't I?
2: No.
5: Oh. Well, I met Hector Smith downtown today.
2: How is he?
5: He's fine. You know, he has a client over in Plainfield.
2: I haven't seen Elizabeth in ages. I'll have to call her after dinner.
5: Yes. Heck has a client over in Plainfield.
2: Maybe I'd better wait until tomorrow. But I've such a lot to talk about.
5: Margaret, will you please let me tell you about Hector?
2: Why, of course, dear. Go right ahead.
5: All right. Try to tell a woman anything. It's just like... What was I talking about?
2: Plainfield, dear.
5: Oh. Well...
2: You see, I was listening.
5: Yes.
2: Even if you weren't.
5: Margaret. Hector was coming back from Plainfield the other day, and he decided to take a shortcut. Well, you know how Hector is. He got lost.
2: Oh, that's too bad. Is he all right now?
5: Nothing happened to him. He just got lost. Found himself on an old dirt road way back in the hills.
2: My...
5: Margaret, you don't have to keep making those little noises. I know you're listening.
2: Go ahead, dear.
5: Well, he found a lake, just a little bit of a thing. He says it's the greatest spot for fish he's ever seen in his life. They were actually leaping out of the water. Bass, lake trout, everything. And every one of them dying to get on a hook. Margaret, doesn't that mean anything to you?
2: Oh, yes, dear. I'm quite excited.
5: Well, anyway, we're going to run up there Sunday morning and see what we can do.
2: Sunday morning? Jim, you can't.
5: Why not? It's only about 20 miles. Heck's going to pick me up at 5, and all I'll need is a few sandwiches.
2: Jim Anderson, I've never seen it to fail. Every time we try to surprise you with anything, you have to make other arrangements.
5: My birthday's in February.
2: Sunday is Father's Day.
5: Oh, that thing.
2: Betty and Bud broke their dates just so they could spend the day with you.
5: They didn't have to do that.
2: But they did. We had the nicest day arranged for you. We were all going out for dinner. Then we're going to a picture show, one I know you'd want to see.
5: Honey, doesn't it make any difference that I'd rather go fishing? I don't care about Father's Day.
2: Well, we do. We want to show you how much we love you. And we want you to have a good time.
5: I know what you mean, Angel, but if I'd rather go fishing...
2: Jim... You're being very selfish about this whole thing.
5: Because I want to go fishing. What's selfish about going fishing?
4: I'll answer it.
2: When a whole family decides to give up its pleasure for an entire Sunday, the very least you can do...
5: is give up mine. Is that what you mean?
2: No, I have another idea.

0: There, you see?
1: Heck, come on outside. I want to show you the new car.
2: You showed it to me this afternoon.
1: Well, I want to show it to you again.
2: What for?
1: Come on, Heck.
2: Oh, you want to... I'll see you later, Margaret.
0: Don't you dare let him change your mind, Hector.
1: I'll be right out here if you want me, honey.
0: All right, dear.
1: What the heck's the matter with you, Heck?
2: Nothing. Why?
1: You know what happens if you take a bunch of women and kids on a fishing trip. You catch nothing.
2: Yeah, I know, but look, Jim...
1: Any self-respecting fish wouldn't come within 10 miles of us. Especially if you got a peek at Kathy.
2: Jim, I'm not arguing with you. You're absolutely right, but...
1: Then why did you make a crack like that in front of Margaret?
2: Well, to tell you the truth, Jim, if I can't take Elizabeth and Billy, I can't go.
3: And that's the first portion of Father Knows Best from June 15th, 1950, starring Robert Young in a Father's Day program as heard on NBC, sponsored by Maxwell House Coffee. Always good, Lisa.
4: To the last drop.
3: To the last drop, that's right. All right, we'll get back to it and more of Hollywood 360 after this.
5: With SRN News, I'm Ron Taylor. The largest fire in the United States has marched through thousands of acres of tender, dry forest in Utah, fueled by conditions that fire managers and experts call unprecedented. Little relief is on the horizon this weekend as forecasters warn that more hot, dry, and windy weather is expected to hamper efforts as crews try to catch up with the fast-moving Cottonwood Fire. The situation has grown more desperate by the hour in Venezuela as people dig through the rubble of collapsed homes and apartment buildings. The country is entering its fourth day after the devastating 1-2 punch of 7.2 and 7.5 magnitude earthquakes, and people know time is running out on the best winter to find survivors. Aid agencies consider the first 48 hours to be a crucial time frame to retrieve people alive. That would be extended if they have access to food and water. Authorities announced yesterday they would block access to La Guaira, the epicenter of the destruction. This is SRN News.
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7: Here's your weekend weather on News Talk 1250 KBRF. For today, sunshine but windy, southeast wind at 15 to 25 miles an hour, and low to mid 80s for the high. We do have an 80% chance for showers and thundershowers overnight tonight as we drop to the mid to upper 60s. Maybe 90 on Sunday and another windy day with a southeast wind at 15 to 30 miles an hour. A slight chance for evening rain, otherwise 73 Sunday night and 97 for Monday. There's your forecast on News Talk 1250 KBRF.
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6: 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It's going to be great. It'll lower your blood pressure, and if it doesn't, you get your money back. We're listening to Father Knows Best, starring Robert Young, and this is a Father's Day program going back to June 15th, 1950. Here's the conclusion.
1: Oh, no.
7: Yeah, they had something all arranged for Sunday. It's Father's Day. Billy broke a date. They're doing it all for me. Oh, I don't know.
1: Heck, is that lake as good as you said it was?
7: Oh, it's terrific, Jim. I've never seen fish like that. I'm telling you, in 5 minutes, I saw 20 of them jump out of the water.
1: Gee, I hate to give it up.
7: Oh, let's go.
1: With Elizabeth and Billy and Margaret and...
7: Jim, it won't make any difference. These fish are so big, nothing will scare them.
1: Not even Kathy?
7: Not even Kathy.
1: Well, okay, we'll try it.
7: We better take both cars, huh?
1: We'll have to.
7: Leave around 5?
1: Okay.
7: Yeah, well, I gotta go home now. Tell Margaret I said goodbye, will you?
1: You bet. Oh, heck.
7: Yeah?
1: Happy Father's Day.
7: Yeah.

0: The sun comes up like a stab of light. Rose's fingers reach into the night. The darkness fades, the night is gone. And day comes fast with the rising dawn. A woodcock calls, a soft wind sighs. And from its nest a starling flies. This is the dawn, the break of day. The time when
1: young man, will you please shut up?
2: Well, pardon me.
1: Most ridiculous thing I've ever heard in my life. Getting up in the middle of the night to chase after a bunch of stupid fish.
3: But Elizabeth...
1: We had a nice day planned for you. One we'd all have enjoyed. But no, you have to drag us up here so we can freeze to death.
3: Are you cold, Elizabeth?
1: Of course not. My teeth always chatter like this.
3: Billy, get the blanket out of the car for your mother. Hmm? I said, get the blanket out of the car.
4: No, thanks. I'm quite comfortable.
3: Billy!
1: Leave the boy alone, Hector. The poor child. If he had a father with the slightest bit of consideration...
3: Elizabeth, I didn't say you had to come along. This was your idea.
1: Naturally. You haven't had an idea since the day I met you.
3: Now, look, Elizabeth.
1: When I think of the men I could have married and didn't...
3: Lucky dog.
1: Hector!
3: I'm sorry, Elizabeth. I was thinking of... I think the Andersons are coming.
1: Well, it's about time. You'd think they'd have hurried a little.
3: Well, the road's kind of rough, Elizabeth, and Jim has a new car.
1: Oh, Hector, stop making excuses for them. They're just like everyone else we know. Don't consider a soul but themselves. Especially that Margaret. Thinks her children are the most wonderful things that ever lived. And if you ask me, Margaret, darling!
5: Elizabeth, we're awfully sorry.
3: Hiya, Hank. We thought you were lost.
5: I'm awfully sorry we're so late, Elizabeth.
1: Oh, Angel, we hadn't even noticed it.
5: We had to stop on account of Kathy. Her hat blew out of the car, and we had an awful time finding it.
6: Hi, Billy.
1: Billy, wake up, dear. Betty is here.
4: She is? Oh, hi, Betty.
6: Hi.
7: Say, this is quite a spot, Heck.
8: Yes, sir. It's all right.
3: Jim, I saw a bass, so help me, it was that long.
8: You're kidding.
3: Oh, I'm not, Jim. Well, maybe that long. Hey, there. Did you see that one, Jim?
8: Hmm?
3: What did I tell you, huh?
8: Where?
3: Right there, near the dock.
8: I don't see anything.
3: Jim, you aren't looking in the right place.
8: Well, what's the difference? The place I want to see him is on the end of my line. Got all your stuff, Heck?
3: You ain't just a woofing. The greatest assortment of fish persuaders in the world. And it's all on the dock waiting for Papa.
1: Hector, where are you going?
3: Fishing, why?
1: You'll do no such thing. There's a little thing like breakfast that comes first.
3: Breakfast? Oh, honey,
8: we haven't any time for breakfast, Elizabeth. It's practically 6:30.
5: Jim, Elizabeth's right.
1: My lands have got all that food to take out of the car.
3: I'll get it, Elizabeth.
1: I'll get it myself. You just build a fire.
8: Honey, if we build you a nice big fire, then is it all right if we go fishing?
5: After you've had your breakfast.
8: Wait a minute. How about the kids? Why can't they build a fire?
3: And where'd they go anyway?
8: Kathy?
9: You want me, Daddy?
8: Where's Bud?
9: He's under a bush.
8: What?
5: Jim, do you have to shout so loud?
8: How else can I shout? Kathy, what's he doing under a bush?
9: He's sleeping.
8: Well, wake him up.
9: Why?
8: Because it's time for breakfast.
10: Breakfast? You want me for breakfast, Dad?
8: I figured that'd get him.
3: Hey, what happened to Billy?
8: Betty?
6: Yes, Father?
8: Where's Billy?
4: You want me, Mr. Anderson?
3: What are you doing over there?
4: Just watching the lake.
8: Well, let Betty watch it for a while.
4: Alone?
8: There's nothing to worry about. Nobody ever steals a lake until after breakfast.
10: Hiya, Dad. What's cooking?
8: Nothing yet. Get some wood.
10: You said it was time for breakfast.
8: Bud, we've got to build a fire. Get some wood.
10: Where?
8: You know, Heck, at this point, our ancestors are probably spinning in their graves. Where?
10: Well, gosh, what do I know about getting wood?
5: Jim, you're only confusing the boy.
3: Bud, you see that tree? You see all those trees? That's wood.
10: What am I supposed to do? Bite them down?
5: Bud.
10: Oh, holy cow, Mom.
8: Bud, go into the woods, pick up dead branches, twigs, anything that'll burn, and bring them back here. There's nothing complicated about that, is there?
10: I guess not.
8: And stop scratching.
10: But I itch.
8: I said stop scratching and get going.
10: I told them we ought to polish the car. Now I gotta make like a beaver.
4: You want me to go someplace, Mr. Anderson?
8: Well...
3: Leads with his chin every time, doesn't he?
8: Billy, we have a slight problem.
4: Oh?
8: We are faced with the task of providing heat without fuel.
4: Well, you don't say. You know, we had the same thing once in a physics exam, and it's a cinch. Friction. That's how you do it. Now, you take two bodies...
3: Billy, shut up and get some wood.
4: What?
3: I said, get some wood.
4: Oh, okay. But I thought Mr. Anderson said...
3: Wood!
1: Hector, stop raising your voice.
3: Wood.
4: Fine, nobody has to get excited about it. I'll get all the wood you want.
5: Jim.
8: Margaret, as soon as the boys get back with the wood...
5: Are those your things Kathy's playing with?
8: Where?
5: On the edge of the dock.
3: Holy smoke, my tackle!
8: Of all the rattle brain...
5: Jim, don't frighten her.
3: Kathy!
5: Oh, Jim!
6: Father!
8: Kathy, grab the dock. We'll be right there.
5: Hector.
3: Take it easy, Kathy.
10: What's going on?
5: Hector, do something.
8: We're coming, Kathy. We'll have you out in 2 seconds.
6: Daddy!
8: Now, Kathy. Kathy, give me your hand. Come on, honey. Hold your hand up. That's a good girl.
3: You got her, Jim?
8: That's my girl. Now we're all right.
5: Oh, Kathy.
6: Daddy, I fell in.
8: I know, honey, but you're all right now. You're all right.
1: Hector, get the blanket out of the car. The poor child's wringing wet.
10: I'll get it, Mrs. Smith.
5: Oh, go ahead, Bud. Hurry.
10: Okay.
6: Is she okay, Mother?
5: Yes, dear, she's fine.
6: Daddy scared me, and that's why I fell in.
3: Jim, look at my stuff. It's gone.
8: Jumping, Jehoshaphat.
6: I was trying to catch a fish and you scared me.
5: It's all right, baby.
1: Margaret, take that child up to the car immediately. She's got to get out of those wet clothes.
5: Oh, thank you, Elizabeth. I can't even think straight. Of course, her father is much more concerned about that smelly old fishing tackle.
1: Men. I don't know why they ever invented them anyway.
8: Gosh, I'm awfully sorry, Heck.
3: My whole kit down at the bottom of the lake. Look at it.
8: You mean you can see it? Where?
3: Ah, down there. Must be 30 feet. Hey, where are you going?
8: I've got an idea, Heck. Don't go away.
3: Father's Day. Isn't bad enough having children, you have to have Father's Day.
8: Can you still see it, Heck?
3: Yeah, practically smiling at me.
8: Well, don't worry about it. We'll get it out all right.
3: What are you going to do?
8: What would you say was the right bait for your fishing tackle?
3: For my... Oh, you mean...
8: First, we'll fish for tackle, then we'll fish for fish.
3: Yeah, that's a good idea. You think you can do it?
8: Of course we can. See now, that's about the biggest hook I have.
3: You got any sinkers?
8: Of course I have sinkers. Stop worrying, Heck. I'll get down there all right.
3: Is that the heaviest line you got?
8: Well, I didn't expect to catch any whales today.
3: I know, Jim, but that stuff weighs a ton.
8: Heck, I give you my personal guarantee. If I hook it, I'll land it. Now, let me have a little room, will you?
3: Allow for a little drift into the shore, Jim.
8: I'll put it right on the button. Okay, low bridge. Nice casting, huh?
3: What'd you have to put away out there for?
8: So I can drag it across. Now, leave me alone, Heck. I know what I'm doing.
3: Well, morning, men. Having any luck?
8: Sure, all bad. Can you see it, Heck?
3: I think you're too far to the left.
8: Well, maybe I can pull it over.
3: Doing a little bottom fishing, eh?
11: Look, fella, we're busy right now. We got troubles. Come back some other time, huh?
3: Okay.
8: Just a minute.
11: Come on, Jim. We haven't got all day.
8: Take it easy, Heck. He might be a game warden or something. You wouldn't happen to be a game warden or anything, would you?
3: Me? Oh, no. I'm not a game warden.
8: Because if you are, we've got our licenses and permits and things like that.
3: We don't worry about those things up here.
8: Oh. This wouldn't be a private lake, would it?
3: Oh, no. Not a private lake at all.
8: You know, for a minute you had me worried.
3: No, it's nothing like that. This is a government fish hatchery.
8: Oh, no.

0: Poor father. If it isn't one thing, it's another. That long trip all for nothing. Just goes to show it always pays to look before you leap. On that score, when it comes to buying a pound of coffee, it always pays to look for flavor. 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Once again, it's breakfast time in the white frame house on Maple Street. But it's a lonely sort of breakfast with none of the children at the table. Just Margaret and Jim, two lonely parents, discussing the disastrous effects of Father's Day. Like this.
1: There's no sense being upset about it, Jim. Dr. Simmons said it was nothing serious.
2: I know, but you'd certainly think Betty'd have enough sense to recognize goldenrod after all these years.
1: She didn't see it, Jim, and she still says it wasn't goldenrod.
2: Well, it was something. She's puffed up like a frog.
1: Well, Bud's the one I'm worried about. He says it itches terribly.
2: There's a giant brain for you. Goes to sleep in a patch of poison ivy. Wallows in the stuff. How's Kathy?
1: Oh, she'll be all right in a few days. It's just a little cold. Jim, I don't understand. How can you laugh at a time like this?
2: I don't know, Margaret. The whole thing is hysterical. It was quite a fishing trip.
1: Wasn't it?
2: Hay fever, poison ivy, a cold. This family caught everything except fish.

0: 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That's Instant Maxwell House, the happiest combination in coffee. 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Instantly good to the last drop. Bob, I have a duty to perform right now, which gives me a great deal of pleasure. We were all quite thrilled when the National Father's Day Committee named you Screen Father of the Year. Well, this is the committee's medal, and they've asked me to present it to you with their blessings and warmest wishes.
1: Thank you very much, Bill. Ladies and gentlemen, naturally, I'm very proud of this honor, but not for myself alone. As the father of four girls, I've spent a lot of time and gnawed a lot of nails in the waiting rooms of various hospitals in Southern California. Now, to prospective fathers who are wearing themselves to a frazzle, pacing endlessly up and down in hospital corridors all over the country, I have a most reassuring message. Fellas, you see, they do give medals to fathers. Thanks again, Bill, and good night.
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1: That's Father Knows Best, starring Robert Young, from June 15, 1950, a Father's Day program where the entire family are planning a fishing outing. 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Hope you enjoyed that. 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
2: All right, well, we are going back to 2007.
1: You need a new girlfriend.
2: Yep. You need a new girlfriend. This is Girlfriend by?
1: It's a girl band, like the Bangles or something.
2: No, you like her.
1: Who is she?
2: This is Avril Lavigne.
1: Oh, yeah. She's cutie patootie.
2: Became her first number one hit in the U.S. in 2007. This is called Girlfriend.
1: Girlfriend.
2: Girlfriend.
1: You need a new girlfriend.
2: I say that to you all the time. No, I'm kidding.
1: It's a fun song, right?
2: It is. It's very 80s kind of people.
1: Avril Lavigne.
2: Avril. A-V-R-I-L.
1: Avril Lavigne. Hey, Avril.
2: Avril.
1: 818-555-1212.
2: What's 818 business?
1: I don't know.
2: Okay.
1: All right, more of Hollywood 360 after this.
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1: At least, you know, Burt Lancaster was a big movie star, and we have him in his very first radio performance on our next hour, starring in Suspense from 1948. We'll also play Fact or Fiction. Lisa will present, did this really happen in pop culture? I must guess if it's fact or fiction while you play along at home. Right, Lisa?
2: That's right, Carl.
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1: Previously, I'm
0: sunshine, but windy, southeast wind at 15 to 25 miles an hour.
1: Chemistry set.
0: We do have an 80% chance for showers and thunder showers overnight tonight as we drop to the mid to upper 60s.
2: Maybe
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0: a slight chance for evening rain, otherwise 73 Sunday night.
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1: News this hour from Town Hall. I'm Ron Taylor. The U.S. has struck Iran to respond to a drone attack a day earlier on a cargo ship in the Strait of Hormuz, a provocation that President Trump said violated the ceasefire. U.S. Central Command said the military struck missile and drone locations and coastal radar sites in Iran. The U.S. and Iran are still negotiating terms of the deal, including issues such as getting ships through the strait and addressing the future of Iran's stockpile of highly enriched uranium. Israel and Lebanon had reached a framework agreement aimed at achieving lasting peace and security. In remarks, Michael Leiter, Israel's U.S. ambassador, says the final destination is peace with Lebanon.
2: Real peace, where both countries will live in security, where Israel's and Lebanon's sovereignty will be respected, honored, and protected. In this performance-based trilateral framework agreement, Iran is out, Hezbollah is out, and the road to peace between Israel and Lebanon is in.
1: The ceasefire is contingent on a complete cessation of fire by the paramilitary group Hezbollah. Secretary of State Marco Rubio says the State's Department and Pentagon will work together to provide humanitarian aid to the victims of the twin Venezuelan earthquakes.
3: We've already stood up our disaster response teams at the Department of State and our humanitarian efforts. It's something we did very well in Jamaica after that storm, and it's something we're really prepared to do now. So I've already spoken to Secretary Hegseth. The Department of War is going to have to play a big logistical role here because they have the ability to land in challenging places.
1: SRN News and our parent company Salem Media are partnering with Christian nonprofit Food for the Poor to rush emergency aid to victims of this tragedy. 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
1: It was a significant day in U.S. history. Thursday marked the 150th anniversary of the Native American victory over U.S. Army Lieutenant Colonel George Custer's cavalry at Little Bighorn in Montana.
5: Native American tribes are marking the 150th anniversary of the Battle of Little Bighorn. Tribes came together on a sweltering day in June of 1876 to defeat Lieutenant Colonel George Armstrong Custer and more than 200 of his troops.
6: I don't have nothing good to say about Custer. You know, the stories that I've heard of this man, you know, he was no human being, it almost sounds like. For what was left of him on this earth, remains are all over this earth, right up there.
5: William Goodbird is a traditional singer from the Spirit Lake Dakota Nation. Custer's defeat stunned Americans on what was the country's 100th anniversary. I'm Ed Donahue.
1: More news and analysis at townhall.com. A former member of President Joe Biden's cabinet was briefly separated from his children after police say they got an anonymous report alleging he posed a danger to his children.
7: Former Transportation Secretary Pete Buttigieg was the target of an anonymous report the police have determined was false and says the incident forced him to spend a night away from his four-year-old twins. Buttigieg says a Michigan State police officer told him the anonymous allegation appeared to be politically motivated. Police and Child Protection Services interviewed his children before clearing them. He says he has spent years with death threats and anti-LGBTQ attacks, but this episode was the worst experience of his public career because it involved his children. I'm Lisa Dwyer.
8: And now at least five arrests have been made after damage to the Lincoln Memorial reflecting pool. You'll find more on these stories at townhall.com. I'm Ron Taylor.
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12: Here's your weekend weather on News Talk 1250 KBRF. For today, sunshine but windy, southeast wind at 15 to 25 miles an hour, and low to mid 80s for the high. We do have an 80% chance for showers and thundershowers overnight tonight as we drop to the mid to upper 60s. Maybe 90 on Sunday and another windy day with a southeast wind at 15 to 30 miles an hour. A slight chance for evening rain, otherwise 73 Sunday night and 97 for Monday. There's your forecast on News Talk 1250 KBRF.
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15: Roger. 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
16: Hello, everyone. I'm Carl Amari, and this is Hollywood 360, the radio show that presents all things entertainment, including trivia contests and games, movie reviews, celebrity interviews, showbiz news, and classic radio shows. My co-host is the illustrious Lisa Wolf. In this hour, Burt Lancaster stars in a thrilling episode of Suspense from 1948. But it's time now for Fact or Fiction. Lisa will present, did this really happen in pop culture? I must guess if it did or not while you play along at home. Right, Lisa?
17: That's right, Carl. I have 12 pop culture statements.
16: Okay.
17: If you get them all correct, now you've
16: pizza?
17: Got 50-50, you got a pizza, and so does Mike.
16: Oh, wow.
17: So work hard, Carl, and actually
16: Mike,
17: help
16: me out here.
17: Right, exactly. Mike's got the answers. He can just nod yes or no.
16: Yes or no.
17: Exactly.
16: Yeah.
17: So see how you can do.
16: All right.
17: Here's your chance.
16: Mm-hmm.
17: Anything you want.
16: Okay.
17: Big, small, deep dish, spinach, you name it.
16: Uh-huh.
17: Here we go.
16: Okay.
17: Titanic was on VHS as a two-tape set in 1998.
16: Real.
17: That is a fact. The movie was so long.
16: Yeah, yeah, I put it on two VHS tapes.
17: Two separate tapes.
16: Yeah, because it was like almost 3 hours or 3 hours.
17: Right, they were like
16: you couldn't
17: hour
16: fit
17: tapes.
16: That on a tape.
17: I know, not early on.
16: Yeah.
17: Madonna released an album packaged with a coffee table photo book.
16: Real.
17: That is a fact.
16: I remember
17: 1992
16: that.
17: Album.
16: When
17: Erotica.
16: I was dating Madonna back then.
17: Right.
16: She told me about it, so.
17: The controversial sex photo book.
16: Yeah.
17: Did you help her put that together?
16: I sure did.
17: Did you take
16: I
17: the photos
16: her.
17: Yourself?
16: I did a lot of help for her.
17: I bet you did. You got her all set up for the photos.
16: Yeah.
17: That's
16: we
17: great.
16: Don't talk anymore, though. We had a bad breakup. But
17: really?
16: Yeah.
17: You usually do.
16: Yeah.
17: Nothing ends well.
16: No. It's usually a pretty, like,
17: here's
16: usually
17: Carl.
16: They never
17: get out.
16: They usually never call me again, and I never call them again.
17: Yeah. I mean, that's typical.
16: It's just the way it is with me.
17: Yeah, sometimes you just have to go your separate ways.
16: You know, here's the thing. I got to be me.
17: That's right. You do.
16: You know,
17: for better or worse, you got to be you.
16: You got to be me.
17: There's a song.
16: I got to be me.
17: Friends, the TV show, was originally supposed to take place in Chicago.
16: No.
17: Fiction is correct.
16: Ooh, Mike.
17: Always developed around
16: got it
17: New York
16: right.
17: City. Oh, I'm not worried. The Lion King was nearly called King of the Jungle.
16: King of the Jungle. Real.
17: That is a fact.
16: Yeah.
17: Yep, that is true.
16: Mike, I'm on a roll here.
17: Yeah, you're not done. Lady Gaga arrived at an award show inside a giant spaceship.
16: Inside a giant spaceship. She did something like that, but I'll say ridiculous, not real.
17: You are correct. It was a giant egg.
16: Yeah, it was an egg.
17: I just made it up while we were talking.
16: Yeah.
17: It was an egg.
16: Yeah.
17: Like
16: giant
17: a vessel
16: egg.
17: Designed to look yeah. like an egg.
16: Remember when they had pantyhose and eggs? It'd be a
17: yes.
16: giant a plastic
17: I
16: egg.
17: Think
16: you'd
17: they still
16: open
17: have
16: it up.
17: Them. The legs.
16: No, they L-E-G-G-S. I don't think they still do it.
17: But
16: my sisters used to get them, and I was a kid.
17: You go to Walgreens and get
16: and
17: little,
16: I'd be like,
17: little eggs.
16: Oh, can
17: with
16: I have
17: legs
16: the egg?
17: Them.
16: I want to, you know.
17: I remember.
16: Do stuff with the egg.
17: I remember the egg.
16: Sand in
17: that
16: it,
17: up.
16: Stuff like
17: sand.
16: That.
17: Back to the Future originally used a refrigerator instead of a DeLorean time machine.
16: Not real. No.
17: That is a fact.
16: No.
17: Early script drafts featured a refrigerator-based time machine before the famous car was chosen.
16: Okay.
17: Darn, you lost that one. All right. Moving on.
16: Yeah.
17: Pressure's off. Mm-hmm. Seinfeld almost had a laugh track added after its first season.
16: Real.
17: No.
16: No?
17: Nope. No. The show is filmed before
16: many
17: a
16: wrong.
17: Live audience. Right now it
16: doesn't
17: matter.
16: Doesn't matter now, Mike.
17: Prince changed his name to a love symbol in the 1990s.
16: Real. Yes.
17: Yeah.
16: Yes. Real.
17: Yeah. Home Alone used a real tarantula during the famous Scream scene.
16: Real.
17: Yeah, that is a fact. Daniel Stern had a live tarantula placed on his face while filming.
16: I remember that.
17: Crazy.
16: Yeah.
17: Michael Jackson tried to buy Marvel so he could play Spider-Man in the movie.
16: Absolutely
17: that is a
16: true.
17: Fact.
16: I remember that.
17: I do too.
16: Mm-hmm.
17: The Simpsons predicted smartwatches before they existed.
16: Real.
17: That is a fact. A 1995 episode featured this watch-like communication device.
16: Dick Tracy used to do it, too.
17: Yeah,
16: In the comic strip.
17: I
16: talking
17: remember.
16: About in the 30s.
17: I remember.
16: Yeah.
17: Here's the last one.
16: Mm-hmm.
17: MTV aired music videos 24 hours a day when the channel launched in 1981.
16: Absolutely.
17: That's true.
16: Yeah. I only missed two, Mike.
17: No.
16: Yes, I only missed two.
17: Two?
16: Yes, I missed
17: I guess
16: two.
17: That was
16: I think
17: enough.
16: I missed two in a row.
17: Yeah.
16: Actually.
17: All right. Well,
16: got the rest of them right.
17: Darn
16: Can
17: it.
16: Can I get three quarters of a pizza?
17: Darn it.
16: Yeah,
17: darn,
16: no.
17: darn.
16: No.
17: Unfortunately,
16: no.
17: that doesn't work that way.
16: All right. Well, huge movie star Burt Lancaster stars in his first radio appearance, and it was on Suspense. We have that for you next. Stick around.
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16: 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All right, Lisa, it's time for the greatest mystery series of all time, Suspense. And Suspense was on the air from 1942 all the way to 1962, and it had the greatest writers, producers, directors, and the greatest stars from Hollywood, including Burt Lancaster, who was on this show. It's called The Big Shot, and it's from September 9th, 1948. Here's part one of Suspense.
0: In just a moment, Suspense with Burt Lancaster.
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0: Autolite and its 60,000 dealers and service stations bring you radio's outstanding theater of thrills. 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A tale well calculated to keep you in suspense.
1: You gotta be tough to be a big shot. Especially when you're cursed with yellow curly hair and a pretty baby face. I learned about that early, when I was a kid, and the other kids started razzing. I learned that if you bounced a brick off somebody's head, the razzing stopped, and you were somebody. It was a very profitable lesson, which paid off as I grew up, and I found it pays dividends whether you're on East 10th Street or down in Mexico.
2: Charlie Morton.
1: Yeah? Yeah.
2: Well, welcome to Mexico.
1: Well, thanks. You're Quinn, I suppose.
2: Right. Glad to meet you.
1: Same here.
2: Well, it's lucky you were the only American on the bus or I'd never have recognized you.
1: No?
2: No. Collins Rhodey was sending a young fellow out just from engineering school, but I didn't expect him.
1: Listen, Quinn. Never mind my looks. You asked for a mining engineer and you got one. Any complaints?
2: Why, of course.
1: Well, if there are, you can pay me off my guarantee and I'll get back on that bus.
2: Now, wait a minute, Morton. I didn't mean to offend you. I got no complaints as long as you can do the job.
1: I can do the job.
2: Yes, I guess maybe you can.
1: Now, how about a drink?
2: Sure, right over here at the corner. In Mexico, there's always a bottle of tequila not too far away. That's one thing makes it attractive.
1: Must be the only thing, then.
2: Oh, I don't know. Some of us like it down here.
1: Is that so?
2: Why'd you come, then?
1: Well, that's easy. They told me there was money in it.
2: Yeah. Yeah, there is. In here.
3: Ah, bienvenidos, señores. ¿Qué quieren ustedes?
2: Dos tequilas, por favor.
3: Dos tequilas, sí.
2: I hope you like tequila, Morton. It's about all they have around here.
1: It'll do. Are all the bartenders like that?
2: Oh, no, that's Lolita. Her father owns the place.
1: She ought to be plenty good for business.
2: I guess so. Say, your stuff is all right. Last box of equipment came in last night, so you can start setting up the mill as soon as we get back.
1: Don't worry, I'll get it up.
2: I'm not worried, but time is important.
3: Dos tequilas, señores.
2: Si, gracias, Lolita.
1: Yeah, thanks, beautiful.
3: Beautiful?
1: Si, baby, that's you. From top to bottom.
3: Is okay, señor?
1: Is plenty okay, baby. Plenty.
3: Gracias, señor.
1: Well.
3: Gracias.
1: Maybe I'm going to like Mexico after all.
2: Look, Martin, I don't know how much Collins told you about the setup.
1: Not much. Said there was a chance for some money and plus a little excitement.
2: He didn't tell you there might be more than excitement. Jail, maybe, or worse.
1: He mentioned it.
2: Oh. Okay, then. You understand that we've got a ticklish proposition on our hands. We've got to be careful, especially with these people. If they knew what we were planning.
1: Okay, what are we planning?
2: We struck a rich vein of gold quartz in the remote mountains about 20 miles from here. I've got my crew mining as fast as we can before anybody around here finds out about it.
1: So?
2: The tough part comes in getting it out of the country. There's a wave of Mexico for Mexicans right now, and if we haul the ore out to the regular stamping mill in town, the government will confiscate most of the gold.
1: I see. So you bring me in to set up a small stamping mill at the mine and mill the ore there? Huh?
2: Right. We figure that in the next month we can sluice out maybe $500,000 worth of free gold. Then get out quick before anybody gets wise.
1: $500,000?
2: Yes, but we'll still have to smuggle it out of the country. It's going to be a tough job.
1: Kid stuff.
2: Yeah? It's not just the law we've got to worry about.
1: Well, what else, Lolita?
2: Sure. These people would inform on us if they found out. But they wouldn't tell the government. They'd tell some bandit gang around in the hills somewhere.
1: Bandits. I suppose they got a Robin Hood down here, too.
2: Okay, Morton, maybe you'll learn.
1: Well, I thought $500,000 would tempt anybody.
2: And a 20th of that is your share. Maybe 25,000. That's not hay.
3: Señores.
2: Careful, Morton.
3: Señores. ¿Quieren ustedes otra bebida?
2: No, no, gracias. ¿Cuánto?
3: Un peso. Gracias, señores.
1: Hello, Lita.
3: Si, señor.
1: You understand, comprende English?
3: Si, señor. I speak English muy good.
2: Oh, so I see.
1: Never mind, baby. A little is enough. Your old man never give you any time off?
3: Que, señor? No comprendo.
1: Well, let's put it another way. Are you doing anything Saturday night?
2: Wait a minute, Morton. Better not make any dates.
1: Well, why not? A guy can't work all the time, especially with stuff like this around. You don't expect me to stay up there...
2: Hey, quiet, you fool.
1: Okay. Never mind, beautiful. See you later. Comprende?
3: Si, senor. See you later.
1: Yeah, you get the idea.
3: Hasta luego.
2: Look, Morton, I warned you. Be careful.
1: I'm a big boy. I can take care of myself and her.
2: Just remember, there's a half a million involved.
1: Yeah, half a million.
2: Maybe, all together, for the company. $25,000 for you.
1: Half a million dollars.
2: Listen, Morton.
1: And $25,000 for me.
2: That's not enough for you?
1: It'll do for a start.
2: You think you're a pretty big shot, don't you, Morton?
1: And you don't like it, is that it?
2: I don't like you.
1: That bus is still out there. And you could get another engineer down here in maybe 6 weeks.
2: Something tells me I ought to take you up on that, but I don't have to like you. As long as you do your job and stay out of trouble.
1: Okay, then let's leave it at that. Whatever happens, it won't be me who'll have any regrets. The setup was just like Quinn said, except that the ore was even richer than I'd expected. There was a pile of it already mined, and I put the men to work right away assembling the stamping mill. You know, hard rock miners are funny. They hate being bossed by an engineer who's learned all his mining out of books. And they didn't like it either that I was getting a bigger share of the net than they were. And of course, to add that, my looks, the yellow hair, and the baby face. I knew that sooner or later I'd have to show them that they couldn't draw any wrong conclusions from my face. Well, it didn't take long for the showdown to come.
4: Let's knock off. Chow's ready.
5: Okay.
1: Wait a minute, Logan.
4: Yeah?
1: That sluice is not tight. You better get down there and tighten up those bolts.
4: It can wait till tomorrow. Chow's ready.
1: I said get down there and tighten up those bolts.
4: Who's going to make me? A dude engineer?
1: I ask.
4: Why, you measly little...
6: Come on, Logan.
4: Tough on you.
6: Yeah,
4: but you're not tough enough.
6: Look out, old man.
4: You've got to watch.
6: Knee me, will you?
4: Look out! Morton, you knocked him over the cliff. He went down on the gully.
1: I saw him.
4: Hurry up. Get down there, man. He's probably hurt bad. Must have fallen 30 feet. Morton, where are you going?
1: Somebody said supper was ready.
4: You didn't have to do that. You didn't have to knock him over the cliff.
1: Yeah, well, I asked for it.
4: But you didn't have to fight like that? Like you meant to kill him?
1: They wouldn't take orders, and I had to show him.
4: Okay, Morton.
7: Quinn! Hey, Quinn!
4: Yeah?
7: He's dead. His neck's broke.
2: So, you got to show us all how tough you are, don't you, Morton? Even if it amounts to murder.
1: If nobody else wants any supper, I do. I'm hungry.

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0: And now Autolite brings back to our Hollywood soundstage Mr. Burt Lancaster as Charles Morton in The Big Shot, a tale well calculated to keep you in suspense.

you gotta be tough. 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I was tougher than Joe Logan, that's all. I beat him in a fair fight. If he slipped and fell over that cliff, well, it's just too bad. While they buried him, I ate my supper. After that, I had no more trouble with the men. The first

0: there's no use of the two of us going.
1: Morton, I'm the boss here.
0: Are you?
1: Yes.
0: You told me as long as I did the job, that was all you cared about.
1: That's right.
0: Okay, I've done the job. It'll take the crew 2 days to catch up. I'm going to town.
1: I'll tell Andy you'll get the supplies.
2: And that's the first portion of Suspense with Burt Lancaster in The Big Shot from September 9th, 1948. We'll get back to it and more of Hollywood 360 after this.
3: With SRN News, I'm Bob Agnew in Washington. The U.S. has dispatched hundreds of rescue workers to help Venezuelan government officials as the injured overwhelm hospitals and the death toll rose to 920 in the aftermath of this week's earthquakes. The Pentagon sent two ships, transport planes, and helicopters. Also, at SRNnews.com, Secretary of State Marco Rubio says Israel and Lebanon had reached a framework agreement aimed at achieving lasting peace and security. That agreement calls for the implementation of a ceasefire between the two countries. Utah is restricting fireworks. It's dealing with a very serious fire at this point and fueled by dry conditions and gusting winds. The Cottonwood Fire in southern Utah burning unchecked as of Friday across more than 112 square miles. On Wall Street, the Dow Jones Industrial Average and major indexes yesterday struggled all day long. The Dow was down 44 points. This is SRN News.
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5: 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Here's your weekend weather on News Talk 1250 KBRF. For today, sunshine but windy, southeast wind at 15 to 25 miles an hour, and low to mid 80s for the high. We do have an 80% chance for showers and thundershowers overnight tonight as we drop to the mid to upper 60s. Maybe 90 on Sunday and another windy day with a southeast wind at 15 to 30 miles an hour. A slight chance for evening rain, otherwise 73 Sunday night and 97 for Monday. There's your forecast on News Talk 1250 KBRF.
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0: half of them have high blood pressure, and some of them don't even know it. That's what's very, very serious. And high blood pressure, really, you don't feel it. It doesn't feel urgent because there's really no there's no symptoms. You just have to check your blood pressure kind of regularly once you're past, I'd say, 50. And check it out. And if it is high, well, you know, you might need to be on blood pressure medicine. But I'll tell you what, I have a product for you folks that works. It's been working for me. It works for millions of people. It's called 120 Life. You take it every day. It's just a little bit of powder in some water. You mix it in. It tastes delicious. I do it every day. It's lowered my blood pressure. And even my doctor noticed, because when I had my checkup, he was like, wow, your blood pressure's looking pretty darn good. And I told him about 120 Life. And he was like, I've heard of it. I have other patients on it, and it seems to be working. And they have a risk-free experiment, Lisa. For 2 weeks, you just take 120 Life, you mix it with water or juice, take it for 2 weeks every day, and if it does not lower your blood pressure, they will return all of your money. And it's they have a special code. If you use my name, Carl, you get 20% off. Now, why in the world would you not try something that could lower your blood pressure and you get your money back if it does not?
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0: 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And don't forget, you always have that money back if it doesn't work. All right, 120 Life, we love them. They're our new sponsor, and I use it. It works for me, and it will work for you too, I'm certain. Okay, we're listening to Suspense with The Big Shot, starring Burt Lancaster. Also in this cast, Kathy Lewis and Gerald Moore. Here's the conclusion to Suspense.
2: Tequila, querido. More tequila?
3: Si, si, baby. Come in.
2: Oh, senor Charm.
3: Love me, baby?
2: Oh, pero si, querido. I have never met one like you.
3: Yeah, that goes double, baby. You're sensational. You'd knock them dead in the States. I'd like to take you back there. I'd like to dress you up in fancy clothes with diamonds in your hair.
2: Diamonds? Oh, senor, you must be very rich.
3: Not yet, but give me time.
2: It's very interesting. Tell me more, querido.
3: Later, baby, later. Right now, let's blow this joint.
2: But, senor Charlie, is it not you must go back to wherever you go?
3: Ah, they can do without me for a while. I like it here better. Okay?
2: Okay, senor.
3: Well, what was that? What'd the kid say?
2: It's nothing, Senor Charlie. It's a game they play.
3: Well, what'd he say?
2: He say, beware El Chico.
3: Oh, who's El Chico?
2: It's nobody, Senor. You must not mind.
3: Sounds like a Mexican goblin or something.
2: El Chico is, they say, a bandido. He not like Americanos. He rob, kill them. They see me with Americano, they say, beware El Chico. It's a game.
3: I get it. He's a Mexican equivalent of Superman, eh? An imaginary Robin Hood in a sombrero.
2: Oh, no comprendo, senor.
3: Never mind, baby. Forget the fairy tales. That kid ought to be home in bed anyway instead of running around a saloon.
2: He's my little brother.
3: Oh, I get it now. This is the family game to scare off the Americanos, eh?
2: No, senor.
3: Well, I don't scare easily, baby. I don't scare at all.
2: Ah, bueno.
3: No, sorry, I... Say.
2: ¿Qué? What is the matter, Senor Charlie?
3: Nothing, baby, nothing. I just had a great idea, that's all. Thank your little brother for me, baby. He's just given me a great idea. For a long time, I've been thinking, why just 25,000? Why not the whole half a million? There's something wonderful about those little bags of free gold, you know? They're so negotiable. You don't have to exchange them for anything else before you can get the cash. With a half a million and Lolita, life could be beautiful. And now the plan was shaping up in my mind. I started putting it into effect as soon as I got back to the camp. Quinn was waiting there for me as I rode up, and I could see he was boiling.
4: Where in thunder have you been? You were due back 2 days ago.
3: I got drunk. I didn't feel like hitting the trail this morning.
4: Oh, just like that. Take it or leave it.
3: Well, that's it.
4: Now, don't blame a man for getting drunk. Once. But I'll send somebody else in for supplies next week.
3: I'm going in. I got a date next Saturday night.
4: Listen, Morton, I told you...
3: You want to fire me now? Huh? You got anybody else that can keep the mill going?
4: I haven't, and you know it.
3: All right, then. Let's get to work.
4: Morton.
3: Maybe we better speed up a little, too.
4: Why?
3: Well, they're talking in town about this El Chico.
4: El Chico?
3: Yeah, a bandit who thinks he's going to run all the Americanos out of Mexico. He's making war on the Americans. Been raising Cain up north.
4: Up north?
3: Yeah. The talk in town was that he's heading down this way.
4: I was afraid of something like that. You better tell me about it, Morton. Tell me all about it.
3: It was a cinch. From the very first, he swallowed it all. By the next Saturday, he was begging me to go back to town. Keep my ears open. Find out all I could. Of course, I heard plenty. Then Quinn was hurrying the men, trying to figure out a way we could get out. But the way I told him, El Chico had complete control of the province of the north and blocked our way back to the States. The only other way was across the mountains to the west, and they were impassable without native guides. Now, he knew that, but I reminded him. And then the next time I went into town, I brought back the map, a greasy, crumpled, dog-eared pencil map, scrawled on butcher paper. It was a masterpiece. It should have been. It took me a whole night to draw it. And it showed an old wagon road going out over the mountains to the coast. I told Quinn I bought it from an old Mexican. It was the prelude for my trump card.
4: Okay. Map looks genuine, all right. And if it is, that road can't be more than 10 miles due west of here.
3: Well, I figure less than that. Straight over there in that low pass.
4: My golly, I think you're right.
3: Sure. All we got to do is to get across this one, this one canyon right here.
4: And how do you figure we do that? With wings? It's 300 feet deep and 100 wide.
3: No, it's easy.
4: Yeah? That tequila you've been swilling in town's got you goofy.
3: Well, why not throw a bridge across?
4: I love the way you say that. Like, why not have another flapjack for breakfast?
3: Look, I'm an engineer, remember? I'll put a bridge across there in 3 days.
4: Morton, you do that and I'll take back everything I ever said about you.
3: The next morning, I tied a 200-foot length of rope around my waist, took a pulley with me, and started down to the bottom. It took me all day to make it up to the other side. I tied the pulley to a jack pine and pulled the rope through tight and tied it off. And then I came back hand over hand. After that, it was simple to finish the slickest suspension bridge you ever laid eyes on. Plenty strong enough to hold all our men and mules fully loaded. It was so good that even Quinn had the grace to admit it.
4: I gotta hand it to you, Morton. I've seen a lot of engineers that can work things out on paper, but not many that can do the job themselves.
3: Thanks.
4: What do you say we take a look over there tomorrow for that road?
3: No need to. I took a little walk the day I ran the cable across. The road's there, all right. Just where the map shows it.
4: Oh. All right, if you found it. I guess that takes care of that.
3: Sure, we're all set.
4: Thanks to you. I guess I owe you an apology, Morton. Maybe we all owe our lives to you.
3: That's the only time, before or after, but I had a qualm when he said that. But you gotta be tough. I couldn't forget that. It was too late now to back out. Everything was ready. We were all set to leave on short notice. Quinn wrote a letter to Collins in the States, telling him to meet us on the coast with a boat. Quinn gave me the letter to mail in town. But of course, I never mailed it. I spent my time in town getting the necessary mules and the gear. And then I went to Lolita.
2: Querido mio, I have missed you.
3: Well, it's the last time you'll have to miss me, baby. This is it. The diamonds, the fancy clothes, all of it. Yours.
2: Mine? Querido, you are rich now?
3: By this time tomorrow, we'll both be rich. With more gold than we'll know what to do with for the rest of our lives.
2: Gold? You have found much gold?
3: Si, and it's ours, thanks to El Chico.
2: El Chico? What?
3: Remember Beware El Chico, the game you played with your brother?
2: Oh, si.
3: Well, that's what gave me the idea, and it worked perfectly. We'll have to thank El Chico if we ever run into him.
2: Oh, I do not think that will happen. After all, El Chico is only in a game, remember?
3: Well, never mind the games now, baby. We got work to do. Now get some clothes, but keep it light. We'll pull out of here at midnight. And tomorrow we're rich.
5: Oh, there, Alto.
2: We are here already, querido.
5: No, but you stay here with the mules while I go into camp with Quinn's train. It'll be dawn in an hour, then you start up.
2: Si.
5: And remember, raise as much dust as you can. It's part of the plan.
2: Si.
5: By the time you get there, everything will be ready. Comprende?
2: Si, si, querido. You are sure there will be no mistake?
5: Not with me running this clam bake, honey. Now give me a kiss. Atta girl. Hasta luego, baby.
2: Good luck, querido.
5: But I wasn't depending on luck. You don't need luck when you got everything figured. By noon, Alito and I'd be on our way back to the States with a trunk full of that yellow stuff. And the men? Well, I didn't even give them a thought. Not even Quinn. Dumb lugs. Too stupid to reach for what they wanted. They deserved whatever life handed them. Just before I rounded the last bend into camp, I stopped the pack. It's awful quiet in the mountains just before dawn. I took a deep breath and... Quinn! Quinn! Get going, you mangy cusses. Try to look like you've been running for 20 miles. Quinn! No, Quinn!
6: Who is it? Partner, is that you? What is it? What's the matter?
5: Alta! We'll have to get out in a hurry. El Chico's on his way here with 20 men. He'll be here inside of 2 hours.
6: How'd he find out about us?
5: Oh, it's all my fault. I was a fool to trust Lolita. I thought she was okay. She sent word to El Chico about the gold.
6: You blasted idiot. I told you to keep your mouth shut.
5: I know. You can kick me anywhere. I've been kicking myself all the way up here.
6: I'd like to kill you.
5: Well, I wouldn't blame you, Quinn.
6: All right, men, get those mules back. We're getting out. The gold first. 2 saddlebags for each mule.
7: All right, hurry up. Over there.
5: I worked like a demon alongside the men, getting the stuff packed. And then, just as the last mule was getting his diamond hitch, I grabbed Quinn's arm.
6: What do you want?
5: Quinn, I've been thinking. I gotta do something.
6: Looks to me like you've done enough.
5: Now don't you see? It's my fault. It's up to me to do something now.
6: This is no time to beat your breast. We're getting out. Getting out of here as fast as we can.
5: No, look, I got an idea. You gotta let me square myself.
6: Make it snappy. We can't waste time.
5: Well, listen. I placed a dynamite charge under the eyeballs at this side of the bridge.
6: Uh-huh.
5: Now, I'll stay on this side and wait till you're safely across. Then blow the bolts clean so there'll be no trace left.
6: I see.
5: You cut the cables on the other side with a hacksaw, and the whole bridge will drop to the bottom where the brush will hide it. You'll be out of sight when El Chico comes. And I'll tell him you've outslicked him, gone north. He'll waste several days riding after you before he realizes the truth, and by that time, you'll be safe on the coast.
6: What about you?
5: Well, I don't matter. This wouldn't have happened if I had shut my mouth off. Come on, you fellas get going.
6: Nuts, we'll stick together. Cutting the cables on the far side's a good idea. He'll lose a day going back to where he can cross the canyon.
5: A day is not enough. His horses will catch your mules. We gotta destroy every sign of the bridge, make them think you've gone the other way. I'm staying.
6: I don't know.
5: It's the only way, Quinn. Look. You can see the dust cloud over there on the trail. He's coming. You haven't got much time to get out of sight.
6: All right, Martin. Maybe I was wrong about you. Let me shake your hand. Good luck.
5: Good luck. That's all guys like Quinn can think about. They don't understand a man who's tough enough to make his own luck. All of them lined up and they shook my hand. They all hated me since I came on the job. Now they were shaking my hand. And in a minute, the lead mule started. Soon they were all strung out on that long, swaying bridge. Quinn stayed till last, spacing them out. I waved to him and waited for him to step out on the bridge. My hand inched toward the plunger. But then the stupid fool started back toward me. Go on, Quinn, hurry, there's no time.
6: I can catch up with him. Listen, I've been thinking, Morton. Sunday, while you were in town, I looked around for that road. I couldn't find it.
5: They're all right. You'll find it. Hurry, Quinn.
6: Maybe so. But I was just thinking. Why'd you plant the dynamite under this end of the bridge?
5: Well, I...
6: Why couldn't you have strung wires and blown it out from the other side?
5: I just didn't. I made a mistake. All right, I'll take the consequences.
6: You can still do it, Morton. We've got plenty of wire. No need for you to fall into El Chico's hands.
5: Go on, you fool. Go on. In a minute, it'll be too late.
6: Too late for what, Morton?
5: Look at that dust. He's coming.
6: You know what I think? I think El Chico isn't anywhere within 500 miles of here.
5: What?
6: I think you plan to blow up this bridge with the men on it. Drop us all at the bottom where you could pick up the pieces.
5: Get away, Quinn. You can't stop me now. I'll take care of you later.
6: Get away from that pleasure. Stop it. Morton, get your hand off that. Stop it.

0: The concussion had my head reeling for a few seconds. When the landscape swam back into focus, I could see the bridge was gone. The bridge and the men and the mules. But I couldn't seem to figure out what happened. Quinn lay beside me, very still. I could see blood. I seem to remember hearing a shot. But where did it come from?
1: Charlie! Senor Charlie!
0: Lolita! You did it! You shot him! You're wonderful! We did it, baby! We did it! Look at down there, $500,000, baby! 3,000,000 pesos in gold! And all we gotta do is go down and pick it up!
2: Indeed, a good job, senor.
0: I stared stupidly at the little man in the big sombrero, who stepped out of the manzanita and grinned at me. A smoking revolver dangled from one hairy paw, and the other was pulling Lolita toward him. My Lolita. She put her arms around him and kissed him in a way that she never kissed me.
2: We will pick up your gold for you, senor. You are a very smart man, Senor Charlie. I should like to be your friend. Except you are gringo. And you mistake to make the love to the sweetheart of El Chico.

0: Hubert Lancaster for a splendid performance. Mr. Lancaster will return in just a moment.
1: Doc, what do you do for an acute case of goose pimples, huh?
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0: And now here again is Mr. Burt Lancaster.
6: My thanks to the fine cast of radio actors who appeared on tonight's show. Suspense is always one of my favorite programs, whether I'm acting on it or listening to it. And you can be sure that I'll be glued to my radio next Thursday evening when Gregory Peck appears in a story called Hitchhike Poker. Another gripping study in
0: suspense.
4: Burt Lancaster will soon be seen in the Norma production, Kiss the Blood Off My Hands. Tonight's suspense play was written by Brett Halliday and adapted for radio by Lawrence Goldman, with music composed by Lucian Marowick and conducted by Lud Luskin. The entire production was under the direction of Anton M. Leder. In the coming weeks, Suspense will present such stars as Robert Young, Virginia Bruce, Edward G. Robinson, Ray Milland, and many others. And of special note, our star tonight, Burt Lancaster, may currently be seen in the film version of Sorry, Wrong Number, that great suspense play, soon to be repeated on this program with Agnes Moorhead in her original role. Make it a point to listen each Thursday to Suspense, radio's outstanding theater of thrills. And next Thursday, same time, hear Gregory Peck in Hitchhike Poker.
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7: And that's Suspense with The Big Shot from September 9th, 1948, starring Burt Lancaster, sponsored by Autolite, is heard on CBS. All right, it's time for Sarah Knight Adamson and her Backstage Pass.
8: Hi, Carl, and hello to all of our listeners out there. I'm Sarah Knight Adamson, your national film and TV critic for Hollywood 360 Radio Network. Disclosure Day is rated PG-13 and playing now in theaters. Director Steven Spielberg is known for the classic alien film E.T. Here, he brings a similar science fiction theme. Emily Blunt, known for her outstanding role in The Devil Wears Prada 2, takes center stage. She plays a weather reporter who begins speaking in a strange language while live on the air. She can also know everything about a person just by looking at them. Disclosure Day also features Daniel, who's part of a group of people formerly employed by a private contractor. Oh, and he has a backpack full of disk drives that would expose secrets.
9: Do you understand what she's saying?
10: I hear her. It's gibberish. I can't understand it.
9: And I can.
11: What's happening to me?
9: People are starved for the truth. I'm a part of it now. I'm just sorry they made you a part of it, too.
12: Hello, Jane.
8: Disclosure Day is one of the best movies I've seen this year. It is very engaging, with great scenes of action. Josh O'Connor, Eve Blankenship, Colin Firth, and Coleman Domingo all star.
13: This 79-year terror campaign of lies has to end.
10: What are you going to do?
9: Full disclosure to the whole world.
14: That truth will upend all established order across the entire world.
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8: 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Disclosure Day is enjoyable, although parents should know it's not suitable for younger children.
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7: In our next hour, Ed Kemmer stars as Commander-in-Chief Buzz Corey of the Space Patrol. Going back to 1952, plus Lisa Wolf Dylan is our lyricist for learning the lyrics. 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
7: 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Lisa. We'll read popular song lyrics. I'll try to guess the name of the songs while you play it along at home. We'll see you soon.
20: Here's your weekend weather on News Talk 1250 KBRF. For today, sunshine but windy, southeast wind at 15 to 25 miles an hour, and low to mid-80s for the high. We do have an 80% chance for showers and thundershowers overnight tonight as we drop to the mid to upper 60s. Maybe 90 on Sunday and another windy day with a southeast wind at 15 to 30 miles an hour. A slight chance for evening rain, otherwise 73 Sunday night and 97 for Monday. There's your forecast on News Talk 1250 KBRF.
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24: News this hour at Town Hall. I'm Bob Agnew in Washington. The U.S. has dispatched hundreds of rescue workers to help the Venezuelan government as the injured overwhelm hospitals and the death toll is on the rise in the aftermath of dual earthquakes this week.
25: Nazareth Jimenez is a La Guaira resident with missing family members. She says, "We call on the government and countries around the world to help us. Look, we need machines here. Human strength is not enough. We can't remove those structures without them." Citizens dug through the rubble of their homes and said they have seen few state rescue teams in the areas hit hardest by the devastating 7.2 and 7.5 magnitude quakes Wednesday. Omar Reis lost family in the quakes. More than 20 of my relatives have died here.
24: And that report from correspondent Haya Panjwani. SRN News and our parent company Salem Media are partnering with Christian nonprofit Food for the Poor to rush emergency aid to victims of this tragedy. 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Secretary of State Marco Rubio says Israel and Lebanon have reached a framework agreement aimed at lasting peace.
0: We believe today is the first step in that journey. And the first step is sometimes the hardest step, but it's the one we're taking together today.
24: The agreement calls for the implementation of a ceasefire between the two countries. Utah is restricting fireworks as the largest wildfire in the country grows, fueled by dry conditions and gusting winds.
1: The Cottonwood Fire in southern Utah was burning unchecked Friday across more than 112 square miles. The National Weather Service issued a rare, particularly dangerous situation for a section of Utah on Friday, urging preparation for rapid fire growth. Red flag warnings are also in effect for parts of California, Nevada, Arizona, New Mexico, Colorado, and Idaho. Authorities are urging caution as extreme conditions persist around the West. Bernie Bennett reporting.
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24: A poll worker says two federal officers paid a visit to her at a voting location during New York's primaries to confront her about a social media post she'd written criticizing the ICE officer who fatally shot Renee Good in Minneapolis.
3: Months after she made a post on social media, poll worker Paige Lynn Gagnier was approached by ICE workers while she was at a polling station in Syracuse. Co-worker Shalia Millage caught the moment on video.
5: And they're bringing her a warning.
3: Gagnier says the officers accused her of doxing Jonathan Ross, the ICE officer who shot and killed Renee Good in Minneapolis.
6: They were insisting that I sign the form,
3: which she refused to do. A Homeland Security spokesperson says that Gagnier's post included the agent's address.
6: I'm leaving it up because I am firm on my right of free speech.
3: I'm Lisa Dwyer.
24: You'll find breaking news and analysis at townhall.com. Spencer Pratt is turning his attention to Los Angeles City Hall after narrowly missing the mayoral runoff when late arriving mail-in ballots pushed City Councilwoman Nitha Rahman ahead of him. Here's Ken Lorman with a report.
26: Spencer Pratt is now focusing on allegations of voter fraud involving homeless residents on Skid Row. Claims currently under federal investigation, though no charges have been filed. Pratt says he plans to be more aggressive in his criticism of city leadership and claims he has information he believes could expose corruption. Ken Lorman reporting.
24: Tourists paying a visit to the nation's capital this weekend are in for a treat as the military is honored. There's a lot going on over the next several days up through July 10th. Every day, the America 250 celebration will be featuring something fresh, and on Sunday, it's a patriotic tribute to the U.S. military. You'll find more on these stories at Town Hall.
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10: For KBRFradio.com News, I'm News Director Derek Sidian. LB Homes has announced the reopening of Alcott Manor as a 55-plus independent living community, offering a comfortable, affordable housing option for older adults who value independence and flexibility in their daily lives. Executive Director Heather Hickman says, quote, "At LB Homes, we are excited to reopen Alcott Manor as a place where individuals can enjoy independent living with peace of mind. This community offers both comfort and convenience, making it an excellent option for those looking to simplify their lifestyle while remaining active and independent," end quote. Located on the LB Homes campus, Alcott Manor is part of a continuum of care that includes Brown Home, Short Stay, and Sheridan House, providing residents with added peace of mind for the future. On Thursday, Otter Tail Power Company and Western Minnesota Municipal Power Agency, represented through its agent Missouri River Energy Services, received the written order from the Minnesota Public Utilities Commission approving a route permit for the Big Stone South to Alexandria 345 kilovolt transmission line. The utilities will co-own the approximately 96-mile transmission line, strengthening the regional grid and supporting reliable, cost-effective electricity. BSSA will connect Otter Tail Power's existing substation near Big Stone City, South Dakota, with MRES's existing substation near Alexandria. Right-of-way agents will work with landowners along the approved route to establish easements and determine structure locations. The companies anticipate construction to begin in 2028 and are targeting an in-service date by the end of 2030. After more than 35 years of public service, Deb Sherstrom will pass the reins as Human Service Director and step into a phased retirement from Otter Tail County on July 6th. Sherstrom has served as Human Services Director since April of 2015 and is one of the longest tenured employees in the county's Human Services Department. As part of this transition, Otter Tail County has restructured how human services and certain public health programs are organized to strengthen coordination and improve access to services for residents. Current Assistant Human Services Director Jess Steinbrenner has been selected as the new Health and Human Services Director to lead an integrated team that brings key programs under one organizational structure. Under the new structure, programs that serve children and families, primary prevention initiatives, as well as long-term care programs will align under the new Health and Human Services Department. Public Health will continue to operate as a separate department under the leadership of Public Health Director Jody Lean and the Prairie Lakes Community Health Board. Together, Health and Human Services and Public Health will work collaboratively to improve outcomes for individuals, families, and communities while ensuring both direct service needs and broader community health priorities are effectively addressed. Becker County prosecutors say at around 8:15 Tuesday evening, 37-year-old Ashley Jennifer Stevens and her boyfriend were in an argument while he was driving on County Highway 35 when she grabbed the wheel and turned it towards the south ditch. Officers say the vehicle crashed into a group of trees about 75 yards away from the road. Stevens' boyfriend told officers that Stevens was intoxicated at the time of the crash. A White Earth police officer located Stevens down the road walking away from the accident. Stevens refused a preliminary breath test and was taken into custody. According to court documents, during transport and while at jail, Stevens resisted officers, banging her head into the door cage of a squad car, urinating on her hands and wiping it on a deputy, and kicking multiple officers while being restrained. Stevens made her first court appearance on Thursday and has been charged with felony domestic assault, second-degree DWI, and multiple counts of assaulting a peace officer. This weekend, Fergus Falls will see its first air show since the 80s. On Saturday, the Fergus Falls Municipal Airport is hosting the Red, White, and Wings Air Show. At 9 o'clock in the morning, the gates will open and buses will begin bringing attendees from the general parking at Life Church to the airport. The aerial show will begin at 1, and it will star acts like the Red Baron and Kyle Franklin's Dead Stick. Event organizer Sandra Haybrocken says that there is much more to do throughout the day than just the aerial show. For example, the Experimental Aircraft Association will be providing free airplane rides for kids. Later in the day, there will be live music performances by Sidewinder from 3 to 5 and Billy Goat Scruff from 7 to 11. The event is free and open to the public, though certain perks like on-site parking are only available for attendees that purchase a VIP ticket. For KBRFRadio.com News, I'm Derek Sidian. 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
18: Here's your weekend weather on News Talk 1250 KBRF. For today, sunshine but windy, southeast wind at 15 to 25 miles an hour, and low to mid 80s for the high. We do have an 80% chance for showers and thundershowers overnight tonight as we drop to the mid to upper 60s. Maybe 90 on Sunday and another windy day with a southeast wind at 15 to 30 miles an hour. A slight chance for evening rain, otherwise 73 Sunday night and 97 for Monday. There's your forecast on News Talk 1250 KBRF.
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0: If you've had a wet spring with delayed planting, or if you've had hail or other issues that forced you to replant soybeans in June, my number one piece of advice is to stay positive. You can still get pretty good yields planted today. And by putting a crop in and controlling weeds this season, you're likely setting yourself up to have a better crop next year compared to just letting that ground sit idle. Here are tips for success. First, don't be afraid to plant an early season bean. Yes, early beans have slightly less yield potential than full season beans, but the difference anymore is pretty small. On our farm, for example, we like to plant an early group 2 soybean normally, but in June, we'd drop back to something in the ones, and if planting gets really late, we're not afraid to use a group 0. As the days progress in June, it makes complete sense to move to an earlier maturing soybean, but work with your seed supplier to make sure you still have the right defensive traits for your area. If your planting has been delayed because it's been too wet, that means diseases like Phytophthora and Pythium are more likely to occur than normal. While the defensive characteristics are important, seed treatment is often an even bigger factor. The tendency with late planting, though, is to cut costs and skip the seed treatment, but we don't normally recommend that. Now, if it was a drought year, I may consider it, but definitely not in a wet year. Yield potential is still high, but not if your crop is devastated by diseases. Good seed treatments help the plant for 1 to 2 months after planting, so pick a good, complete seed treatment. We'll talk about other late planting considerations in soybeans as the Ag PhD radio update continues.
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0: The later you plant, the less likely your soybeans will canopy well, especially if you're planting earlier maturing beans. Therefore, narrow row spacings will likely pay better, and weed control will be more important if you instead stay with wider rows. We still recommend using three pre's and follow with something that will control your weeds post-emerge. One thing few people talk about with late beans is fertility. Soybeans need a tremendous amount of potassium, and in a very wet year where soil microbes have likely died, double inoculation and added nitrogen often pay as well. When it comes to fungicide use, here again, if you've had lots of moisture, this is something we definitely would not skip. Usually the best timing for fungicide in soybeans, in the absence of white mold, is to spray as soon as you see the first pods in the field. That's usually mid to late July. Fungicides have come down in price, so there are some very inexpensive options if cost is your concern. When you spray a fungicide, we always recommend adding a little fulvic acid and making sure that your water pH is below 7. Fungicide timing is usually when bugs hit soybeans the worst, so be sure to scout your fields just like if you planted them on time. Whether your yield potential is still 60 bushel beans or 40 bushel beans, insects, diseases, and weeds can quickly rob your profits. I'm Darren Hefty.
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6: 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We're visiting with Corteva Portfolio Marketing Lead for Row Crop Fungicides, Madison Riggle. We know these foliar diseases can quickly take hold of a crop if those conditions are right. Talk to me about foreseeable fungicide. Why is that a strong option?
8: We're really excited. This is the first season that we will have foreseeable fungicide. And foreseeable really provides growers a powerful tool to help control those key diseases and protect the crop. It's built on three powerful modes of action. So it's giving that grower that confidence they'll have, you know, control over key diseases like the tar spot, southern rust, gray leaf spot, northern corn leaf blight, really being the corn focus, and Forcevo also being really strong with frog eye leaf spot. With that protection, in addition to what we say our novel SDHI, it has residual up to 30 days. So that really gives growers some extra protection on the back end through those critical growth stages that most competitive fungicides don't have. Farmers should definitely work with their local Corteva rep. In addition, they can also visit Corteva.com/fungicide facts for more information on Forcevo fungicide from Corteva AgriScience.
19: This is the Sugar Beet Report, bringing you the latest information from NDSU throughout the sugar beet growing season. Cercospora leaf spot symptoms are not showing up in the sugar beet fields yet. Let's find out how the sugar beet crop looks with Eric Branch, NDSU and University of Minnesota Extension Sugar Beet Specialist. Eric, how's the crop looking right now?
23: Yeah, so now we're approaching the end of June and we're approaching row closure, which is a critical period for the sugar beet crop in this region. And you know, overall, things are looking okay. Some variation from our challenging spring in terms of the wind and everything like that. But I think we can be at least a little optimistic, you know, as long as we get the right environment. Bruce, there's no substitution for good sunshine and good heat that I think are going to be very important coming up.
19: Well, speaking of environments, what's going on in the fields? What's the focus?
23: The environment, as we hit the warmer, more humid temps that we can look forward to coming up in July, we see a critical time for Cercospora leaf spot. And as a pathologist, that's what I'm all about. The Cercospora leaf spot consumes all my brain power all year round, Bruce, but between May and September, of course. Growers who by now are getting to point of row closure have either made their first fungicide application or will be doing so very shortly. And, you know, I like to hear that. I like to see those sprayers out. That is the number one thing that we can do to ensure a good crop.
19: What's important about spraying?
23: Cercospora leaf spot, it's caused by a fungal pathogen, Cercospora baticula, and this fungal pathogen reproduces spores every 10 to 14 days, so spraying at an interval in order to have a consistent protection on the leaves, so spraying every 10 to 12 days, so there is a fungicide that is preventative and can prevent those spores from germinating and causing infection.
19: Why is it important to follow a specific regime to control Cercospora?
23: So last year in Minnesota, North Dakota was a really rough year for Cercospora leaf spot. There is a lot of inoculum left over from that year in the region. And if we have hot, humid periods, we will expect a huge disease risk and a lot of symptoms to develop later on. Right now, we have no symptoms in the fields. However, we do have confirmation of latent infections in the region. Going forward, we'll see that increase from 30% to greater levels of infection. These are asymptomatic infections, no visible symptoms, but that fungal pathogen is inside the leaves and just waiting for that right time when the rows close, the humidity increases, temperature increases in July, and infections and symptoms can develop.
19: And what's the best way to be prepared?
23: And the best way to keep those fungicide applications on regular intervals, 10 to 12 days, and tank mix using multiple chemicals at once in order to manage fungicide resistance. We want to see all of our chemicals work together in pairs, right? We apply a single site fungicide, such as a DMI or a triazole fungicide, mixed with a multi-site like Vancazeb, an EBDC group product, and the combination of hitting the pathogen with two of these tools at once leads to pretty good results, and over the long term can help manage resistance.
19: Eric, what's the downside of ignoring treatment?
23: The downside of not following our best practices is, you know, these are best practices for a reason. These are evidence-based practices that show that the number one way to have a good crop and protect the investment that is the sugar beet crop every year is to indeed have these short intervals and tank mixing. We want to control this disease this year, and the better we can do controlling Cercospora this year, the better we'll have in future years as well, both from the fungicide resistance side and then just that level of disease severity inoculum in the environment as well.
19: Thanks, Eric. Our guest has been Eric Branch, NDSU and University of Minnesota Extension Sugar Beet Specialist. This is the Sugar Beet Report, bringing you the latest information from NDSU throughout the sugar beet growing season.
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3: In July of 1925, Dayton, Tennessee was the scene of the Scopes trial, an event that captivated the nation as teacher John Scopes was tried for teaching evolution in violation of the state's Butler Act.
12: The courtroom had seats for about 400 people. People were standing against the walls, sitting in the windows.
3: Huge crowds came to witness Clarence Darrow argue for the defense against three-time presidential candidate William Jennings Bryan for the prosecution. While the trial attempted to debate the merits of evolution and the Bible, the jury had to decide just one question, says Tom Davis.
12: Did Scopes break the law? And, of course, it took the jury 9 minutes to figure that, yeah, he broke the law.
3: Scopes was fined $100. The fine was later overturned on a technicality. It was an event heard by perhaps millions around the world.
12: At the end of the trial, Bryan said, "We understand that more words have been sent across the ocean about this event than any other event in American history." People estimate 2 million words were transmitted out of Dayton over a course of 2 weeks.
3: The publicity for the town of only 2,000 at the time was enormous, but the media was not kind in many regards. While it did bring commerce from the thousands who came here, locals were often painted in an unflattering way. Town fathers who helped bring the court case to the town expressed second thoughts when interviewed years later.
12: It didn't take us weeks to realize we'd made the biggest mistake we could have made, because you had journalists like H.O. Mencken come up with Monkey Town, the Monkey Trial. Those were not terms of endearment.
3: Today, a museum in the courthouse tells

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3: MNN, I'm Jason Dinesen. The U.S. Department of Justice is suing Minnesota over its refusal to provide Supplemental Nutrition Assistance Program, or SNAP, data to the USDA. Federal officials say the information is needed to verify eligibility and detect fraud in the food assistance program. A bill that would make housing more affordable for Minnesotans and around the country has stalled at the president's desk. Minnesota Senator Tina Smith pushed the bill through both sides of Congress.
4: This is the biggest housing bill in over 30 years to boost housing supply and to lower costs. And for the first time, it will stop big corporate investors and hedge funds from buying up single-family homes.
3: President Trump announced this week that he will not sign the bill into law. And the University of Minnesota has approved a budget that includes a 3.8% tuition increase for most students. I'm Jason Dinesen. This is MNN.
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3: Dinesen. The Minnesota Twins beat Colorado last night 9-8 in 10 innings at Target Field. The Twins blew a 7-0 lead and found themselves trailing 8-7 in the bottom of the ninth. Byron Buxton tied the game with an RBI single to send it to extra innings, and Royce Lewis won it with an RBI single in the 10th. Manager Derek Shelton.
11: We talk about full 26 guys, full 28 guys, full 30 guys, and I give our guys a ton of credit because, you know, the eighth and ninth inning were not pretty for us on the pitching side of the ball, and they continue to battle and we end up winning.
3: The teams play again tonight at Target Field with first pitch at 6:10. Minnesota Wild GM Bill Guerin has won the NHL's General Manager of the Year award. The Wild finished seventh in the league this past season in regular season points and reached the second round of the playoffs for the first time since 2015. The NHL draft is underway in Buffalo. The Wild did not have a pick in yesterday's first round. During an interview on Friday, Guerin commented on not having a first round pick.
12: I didn't mind not having a first round pick this year because we have Quinn Hughes. And, you know, sometimes that's just what you have to do. So a lot of downtime, but again, we like where we are.
3: The Wild have 5 picks today in day 2 of the draft. University of Minnesota freshman Wyatt Cullen was taken in the first round yesterday. He was the 10th pick taken by Nashville. Ina Yoon remains in first place at the LPGA Championship at Hazeltine Golf Club in Chaska after the second round on Friday. Yoon has a 5-stroke lead at 12 under with 4 golfers tied for second at 7 under. Round 3 is today and the 4th and final round is tomorrow. I'm Jason Dinesen and this is MNN.
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8: For KBRFRadio.com News, I'm News Director Derek Sidian. LB Homes has announced the reopening of Alcott Manor as a 55-plus independent living community, offering a comfortable, affordable housing option for older adults who value independence and flexibility in their daily lives. Executive Director Heather Hickman says, quote, "At LB Homes, we are excited to reopen Alcott Manor as a place where individuals can enjoy independent living with peace of mind. This community offers both comfort and convenience, making it an excellent option for those looking to simplify their lifestyle while remaining active and independent." End quote. Located on the LB Homes campus, Alcott Manor is part of a continuum of care that includes Brown Home, Short Stay, and Sheridan House, providing residents with added peace of mind for the future. On Thursday, Ottertail Power Company and Western Minnesota Municipal Power Agency, represented through its agent Missouri River Energy Services, received the written order from the Minnesota Public Utilities Commission approving a route permit for the Big Stone South to Alexandria 345 kilovolt transmission line. The utilities will co-own the approximately 96-mile transmission line, strengthening the regional grid and supporting reliable, cost-effective electricity. BSSA will connect Ottertail Power's existing substation near Big Stone City, South Dakota, with MRES's existing substation near Alexandria. Right-of-way agents will work with landowners along the approved route to establish easements and determine structure locations. The companies anticipate construction to begin in 2028 and are targeting an in-service date by the end of 2030. After more than 35 years of public service, Deb Sherstrom will pass the reins as Human Service Director and step into a phased retirement from Ottertail County on July 6th. Sherstrom has served as Human Services Director since April of 2015 and is one of the longest tenured employees in the county's Human Services Department. As part of this transition, Ottertail County has restructured how human services and certain public health programs are organized to strengthen coordination and improve access to services for residents. Current Assistant Human Services Director Jess Steinbrenner has been selected as the new Health and Human Services Director to lead an integrated team that brings key programs under one organizational structure. Under the new structure, programs that serve children and families, primary prevention initiatives, as well as long-term care programs will align under the new Health and Human Services Department. Public Health will continue to operate as a separate department under the leadership of Public Health Director Jody Lean and the Prairie Lakes Community Health Board. Together, Health and Human Services and Public Health will work collaboratively to improve outcomes for individuals, families, and communities while ensuring both direct service needs and broader community health priorities are effectively addressed. Becker County prosecutors say at around 8:15 Tuesday evening, 37-year-old Ashley Jennifer Stevens and her boyfriend were in an argument while he was driving on County Highway 35 when she grabbed the wheel and turned it towards the south ditch. Officers say the vehicle crashed into a group of trees about 75 yards away from the road. Stevens' boyfriend told officers that Stevens was intoxicated at the time of the crash. A White Earth police officer located Stevens down the road walking away from the accident. Stevens refused a preliminary breath test and was taken into custody. According to court documents, during transport and while at jail, Stevens resisted officers, banging her head into the door cage of a squad car, urinating on her hands and wiping it on a deputy, and kicking multiple officers while being restrained. Stevens made her first court appearance on Thursday and has been charged with felony domestic assault, second-degree DWI, and multiple counts of assaulting a peace officer. This weekend, Fergus Falls will see its first air show since the 80s. On Saturday, the Fergus Falls Municipal Airport is hosting the Red, White, and Wings Air Show. At 9 o'clock in the morning, the gates will open and buses will begin bringing attendees from the general parking at Life Church to the airport. The aerial show will begin at 1, and it will star acts like the Red Baron and Kyle Franklin's Deadstick. Event organizer Sandra Haybrocken says that there is much more to do throughout the day than just the aerial show. For example, the Experimental Aircraft Association will be providing free airplane rides for kids. Later in the day, there will be live music performances by Sidewinder from 3 to 5 and Billy Goat Scruff from 7 to 11. The event is free and open to the public, though certain perks like on-site parking are only available for attendees that purchase a VIP ticket. For KBRFRadio.com News, I'm Derek Sidian. 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
10: Here's your weekend weather on News Talk 1250 KBRF. For today, sunshine but windy, southeast wind at 15 to 25 miles an hour, and low to mid 80s for the high. We do have an 80% chance for showers and thundershowers overnight tonight as we drop to the mid to upper 60s. Maybe 90 on Sunday and another windy day with a southeast wind at 15 to 30 miles an hour. A slight chance for evening rain, otherwise 73 Sunday night and 97 for Monday. There's your forecast on News Talk 1250 KBRF.
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14: M&M Sports, I'm Jason Dinesen. The Minnesota Twins beat Colorado last night 9-8 in 10 innings at Target Field. The Twins blew a 7-0 lead and found themselves trailing 8-7 in the bottom of the ninth. Byron Buxton tied the game with an RBI single to send it to extra innings, and Royce Lewis won it with an RBI single in the 10th. Manager Derek Shelton.
15: We talk about full 26 guys, full 28 guys, full 30 guys, and I give our guys a ton of credit because, you know, the 8th and 9th inning were not pretty for us on the pitching side of the ball, and they continued to battle, and we end up winning.
14: The teams play again tonight at Target Field. Minnesota Wild GM Bill Guerin has won the NHL's General Manager of the Year Award, and Ina Yoon remains in first place at the LPGA Championship at Hazeltine Golf Club in Chaska after the second round on Friday. I'm Jason Dinesen. This is MNN.
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0: News this hour at Town Hall. I'm Bob Agnew in Washington. The situation has grown more desperate by the hour in Venezuela as people dig through the rubble of collapsed homes and apartment buildings in the aftermath of this week's earthquakes. Charles A. Ledesma reports amid a disappointing government response, many people are taking their appeals to find missing loved ones online.
1: With communication patchy, social media and online registries have become a crucial tool for many Venezuelans seeking information and resources beyond sparse government statistics.
0: Engineers say the back-to-back quakes this week are the worst the country has seen in more than 100 years. SRN News and our parent company, Salem Media, are partnering with Christian nonprofit Food for the Poor to rush emergency aid to victims of the tragedy. 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Israeli ambassador to the United States, Michael Leiter, calls the new agreement with Lebanon
2: real peace, where both countries will live in security, where Israel's and Lebanon's sovereignty will be respected, honored, and protected.
0: That ceasefire is contingent on a complete cessation of fire by the terrorist group Hezbollah. Until then, Israel will hole up in southern Lebanon. AI dragging down the markets.
3: Major indexes closed mostly lower on Wall Street. The S&P 500 ended nearly flat Friday with a loss of less than a tenth of a percent. The Dow slipped 44 points. That's about a tenth of a percent. The NASDAQ composite fell 0.2%. Big drops for Micron Technology and other AI-related companies. Companies offset gains in other sectors like healthcare. Micron sank 6.7%. The chip company's stock has roughly quadrupled so far this year. Companies with big fuel bills got some help as oil prices fell back to where they were before the war with Iran. Seth Sutel, New York.
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5: In the documentary Mel Brooks, the 99-year-old man, Brooks said he was born to make people laugh. There's The Producers, Blazing Saddles, and Spaceballs, to name a few. How did Mel Brooks get to 100?
7: Don't just do a 9-to-5 dreadful job just to pay the rent. Starve, but love what you're doing. Then you'll live a long time.
8: He rode a blazing saddle.
5: The American Film Institute just named Brooks's Blazing Saddles the funniest film of all time. I'm Ed Donahue.
0: Cape Verde has become the smallest country ever to earn a spot in the knockout round of the World Cup. They achieved that with their third straight draw in their latest match. It was a 0-0 tie with Saudi Arabia. Breaking news and analysis at townhall.com. Tourists visiting the nation's capital this weekend are in for quite a treat as the military is honored on Sunday, but there's a lot more in store as the state fair continues all the way through July 10th.
9: Every day, the America 250 celebration features something fresh. On Sunday, a patriotic tribute to the U.S. military. CEO of the Freedom 250 event, Keith Kroc, tells the Salem Radio Network Friday, July 3rd is also going to be great.
10: We call it the Wings of Freedom Day. You'll see flyovers that will include all kinds of aircraft, including the F-35s, more F-18s, F-22s, Thunderbirds. So that's going to be one where you'll be looking up in the air.
9: Laura Winters reporting.
0: Paris has banned public drinking. Wildfires burning in the UK. It's a record heat wave for the month of June that's affecting all kinds of parts of Europe. A rare red weather warning is also in effect with one fire still burning. You'll find more on these stories at...
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14: 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LB Homes has announced the reopening of Alcott Manor as a 55-plus independent living community, offering a comfortable, affordable housing option for older adults who value independence and flexibility in their daily lives. Executive Director Heather Hickman says, quote, "At LB Homes, we are excited to reopen Alcott Manor as a place where individuals can enjoy independent living with peace of mind. This community offers both comfort and convenience, making it an excellent option for those looking to simplify their lifestyle while remaining active and independent," end quote. Located on the LB Homes campus, Alcott Manor is part of a continuum of care that includes Brown Home, Short Stay, and Sheridan House, providing residents with added peace of mind for the future. On Thursday, Otter Tail Power Company and Western Minnesota Municipal Power Agency, represented through its agent Missouri River Energy Services, received the written order from the Minnesota Public Utilities Commission approving a route permit for the Big Stone South to Alexandria 345 kilovolt transmission line. The utilities will co-own the approximately 96-mile transmission line, strengthening the regional grid and supporting reliable, cost-effective electricity. BSSA will connect Otter Tail Power's existing substation near Big Stone City, South Dakota, with MRES's existing substation near Alexandria. Right-of-way agents will work with landowners along the approved route to establish easements and determine structure locations. The companies anticipate construction to begin in 2028 and are targeting an in-service date by the end of 2030. After more than 35 years of public service, Deb Sherstrom will pass the reins as Human Service Director and step into a phased retirement from Otter Tail County on July 6th. Sherstrom has served as Human Services Director since April of 2015 and is one of the longest tenured employees in the county's Human Services Department. As part of this transition, Otter Tail County has restructured how human services and certain public health programs are organized to strengthen coordination and improve access to services for residents. Current Assistant Human Services Director Jess Steinbrenner has been selected as the new Health and Human Services Director to lead an integrated team that brings key programs under one organizational structure. Under the new structure, programs that serve children and families, primary prevention initiatives, as well as long-term care programs will align under the new Health and Human Services Department. Public Health will continue to operate as a separate department under the leadership of Public Health Director Jody Lean and the Prairie Lakes Community Health Board. Together, Health and Human Services and Public Health will work collaboratively to improve outcomes for individuals, families, and communities while ensuring both direct service needs and broader community health priorities are effectively addressed. Becker County prosecutors say at around 8:15 Tuesday evening, 37-year-old Ashley Jennifer Stevens and her boyfriend were in an argument while he was driving on County Highway 35 when she grabbed the wheel and turned it towards the south ditch. Officers say the vehicle crashed into a group of trees about 75 yards away from the road. Stevens' boyfriend told officers that Stevens was intoxicated at the time of the crash. A White Earth police officer located Stevens down the road walking away from the accident. Stevens refused a preliminary breath test and was taken into custody. According to court documents, during transport and while at jail, Stevens resisted officers, banging her head into the door cage of a squad car, urinating on her hands and wiping it on a deputy, and kicking multiple officers while being restrained. Stevens made her first court appearance on Thursday and has been charged with felony domestic assault, second-degree DWI, and multiple counts of assaulting a peace officer. This weekend, Fergus Falls will see its first air show since the 80s. On Saturday, the Fergus Falls Municipal Airport is hosting the Red, White, and Wings Air Show. At 9 o'clock in the morning, the gates will open and buses will begin bringing attendees from the general parking at Life Church to the airport. The aerial show will begin at 1, and it will star acts like the Red Baron and Kyle Franklin's Deadstick. Event organizer Sandra Haybrocken says that there is much more to do throughout the day than just the aerial show. For example, the Experimental Aircraft Association will be providing free airplane rides for kids. Later in the day, there will be live music performances by Sidewinder from 3 to 5 and Billy Goat Scruff from 7 to 11. The event is free and open to the public, though certain perks like on-site parking are only available for attendees that purchase a VIP ticket. For KBRFRadio.com News, I'm Derek Sidian. 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
21: Here's your weekend weather on News Talk 1250 KBRF. For today, sunshine but windy, southeast wind at 15 to 25 miles an hour, and low to mid 80s for the high. We do have an 80% chance for showers and thundershowers overnight tonight as we drop to the mid to upper 60s. Maybe 90 on Sunday and another windy day with a southeast wind at 15 to 30 miles an hour. A slight chance for evening rain, otherwise 73 Sunday night and 97 for Monday. There's your forecast on News Talk 1250 KBRF.
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2: Welcome to Minnesota Matters. I'm Tasha Radall. Joining me this week are MNN's John Anderson, Mark Dorenkamp, and Mike Grimm. Your go-to crew for what's making news, noise, and headlines across the North Star State. From the Capitol to the cornfields, from Main Street to the Lakeshore, if it matters in Minnesota, we're on it. Here's what we're diving into this week: firework safety. Officials are trapping an alarming rate of armyworm moths. The team photographer for the Golden Gophers has a unique job, but first. At a time when many Minnesotans continue to grapple with the emotional and psychological effects of a series of deeply unsettling events that have unfolded over the past several years, NAMI Minnesota, the National Alliance on Mental Illness, has announced the launch of Healing Minnesota, Recovery Now, Mental Health Always, a statewide effort designed to help communities heal from recent traumatic events. Joining me today is NAMI Minnesota Executive Director Marcus Schmidt. Well, Marcus, I'll dive right in. Got your guys' news released talking a little bit about the headline really caught me. Minnesota has been through a lot, whether it be, political violence, school shootings, you name it. Seems like we've been dealing with it. And I know you folks there at NAMI are really focusing now on continued healing. Can you tell us a little bit about the new initiative that you're rolling out?
22: Yeah, Minnesotans have been through a lot over the last few years. We really need a break, don't we? And our team here at NAMI Minnesota has been positioning ourselves to help Minnesotans recover from a series of really traumatic events that include a school shooting, political violence, just ongoing economic anxiety. We saw some very intense immigration enforcement communities across the state in recent months. And on top of all that, we're still dealing with the aftermath of COVID and George Floyd, among other events. So really, we're focused on delivering our resources, our mental health resources, through peer support classes, education to individuals and family members who have been impacted, and also now working with community-based organizations that are well-positioned to help us make these resources more culturally informed and really meet the needs, the unique needs of communities that were impacted by these events, both in the metro as well as greater Minnesota.
2: And, Marcus, when I, first got into radio nearly 30 years ago, when we talked about mental health, there was such a stigma around it. And over my years covering these different stories, it really seems like we continue to break down those walls when it comes to mental health. Your thoughts on that?
22: We're making progress. We still have a long ways to go. Mental health impacts everybody. One in five Minnesotans live with a mental illness. But everybody knows somebody who's impacted, whether it's a friend, a loved one, a neighbor, a coworker. Mental health and mental illness is really something that impacts so many people in so many ways every day. And it's important that we just continue to make our resources available, that we're delivering a message to individuals and parents and community leaders about the importance of generating awareness about mental health and just making sure that we're doing everything we can to connect people with the resources that are available to them so that they can live full lives.
2: And, you said one in five Minnesotans, and is this across all age groups and genders?
22: Yeah, it is. One in five Minnesotans live with a mental illness. So when you think about that, you step back and, you really get a sense of just the impact of mental illness across the state. And that's what makes our work so important, particularly in this moment, is people and communities are recovering from traumatic events and just trying to navigate the day-to-day. Last year, our team reached over 53,000 Minnesotans through our education and support and other resources, and we're really looking to use this initiative to reach even more Minnesotans moving forward.
3: And, you know, for someone that might not be familiar with NAMI Minnesota, could you kind of explain what you guys do in the different health services that you offer?
22: Sure. So NAMI Minnesota is committed to providing education, support, and advocacy for individuals who are living with mental illnesses and their loved ones. We do that in a few different ways. One is we provide education to anybody who wants to learn more about mental illness that they may be experiencing or that they suspect a loved one may be experiencing, just to really understand not only the language, but the symptoms and ways to help navigate through some of the challenges related to mental illness. We also offer peer support classes across the state. These are in-person and virtual for individuals who are impacted. We have a lot of parents who have children that are navigating challenges with mental illness or have been impacted by suicide. And we really try to connect those individuals with others who have locked in their shoes so they are able to manage through some of these challenges with others who have experienced similar tragedies and similar challenges as well. And then we do a lot of work in the policy space. We're trying to build a mental health system here in Minnesota that increases access, you know, invests in a mental health workforce, and really just makes it more possible for people who are in need of support and resources to get connected to everything that they need so that they can, again, live, you know, full lives.
3: And, you know,
22: and all of these classes are free.
3: Oh,
22: everything we offer is free.
3: Everything is free. All right. And then lastly, you know, for someone that is struggling, the best advice that you could give them?
22: Well, make sure to talk to somebody, whether it's a loved one, a friend, a coworker, somebody that you trust. Connect with them. Share your story. Share your experiences. 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Our website is NAMINN.org. 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
3: Thanks again to my guest, Marcus Schmidt, Executive Director of NAMI Minnesota. It's time for a quick break. Stay tuned.
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3: Welcome back to Minnesota Matters. I'm Tasha Radal. A scouting network has identified a migratory pest in southeast Minnesota that has growers concerned. University of Minnesota Extension crops educator Ryan Miller says traps are capturing an alarming rate of true armyworm moths. MNN's Mark Dorenkamp has more.
24: Topic of pest management, an issue that you are seeing in southeastern Minnesota, true armyworm. When did this kind of appear on your radar, and how would you describe the situation currently?
25: Well, yeah, it would have been early last week it first popped up. And true armyworm, as everyone knows, or maybe not everybody, it's a migratory insect. So it's a moth that flies in. It doesn't overwinter in Minnesota. It can't stand our cold weather. So it overwinters in the south, and then is a migratory insect in the sense that it's blown in on some of these southerly winds that we get in those low-level jets that can move insects around. And so it comes in the early spring time frame in Minnesota. And so we've kind of set up a network. Bruce Potter, an IPM specialist who's now retired and has his own little consulting company now, but he he's kind of been instrumental in setting up this trapping network. And so every spring, a series of volunteers monitor traps for both black cutworm and true armyworm to kind of hopefully detect when moths are reaching the state, when they're appearing here. And so we kind of follow that. And it was pretty slow spring as far as finding these migratory insects. But back late in April, there was a trap, I believe it was down in Houston County, caught a significant number of true armyworms. And so that kind of tipped everyone off that at some point in the future, there would be a potential issue with the worm part, you know, the next stage in their, after they lay their eggs, the caterpillar worm form can cause significant crop damage. And so we knew that there was a higher risk now that we caught some moths. The downside of the traps is they don't tell you exactly where it's going to happen. So you got to get out and look on your own to determine whether you're going to have an issue or not. But we do know that we can determine kind of where higher risk areas are for seeing egg laying and then crop damage following that once the eggs hatch and the worms are formed. And so we got to look for areas where they like to lay eggs, the moths, when they arrive. And so, you know, they like grassy plant species. Okay. And so, you know, we've got a fair number of grass pasture, grass hay fields in southeast Minnesota. We've got grass waterways. So those are areas that typically would be where we'd see eggs being laid when the moths arrive. And so those are some of the first areas to check. Again, people growing small grains is something they have to stay on top of because these pests, once they're there, can get quite destructive. They start feeding just a little bit when they're small, and as they get to about that 3/4 inch size, they really start to devour plant tissue and can cause some really significant crop losses. And so so you got to really keep tuned in on that, and the trapping network kind of helps tip us off, you know, that, oh yeah, moths are here, and we need to look out into the future and when we're going to start to really significantly scout. And so that said, we did start to see some outbreaks, and more recently, I guess, is that, you know, people have adopted cover crops to a larger extent. We're seeing that more frequently, I think, and so the downside, I guess, or one of the potential risks is that we've planted that cover crop, and oftentimes folks are using cereal rye. It's a cheap and reliable cover crop. But it also creates really good habitat for these. To meet up at and lay eggs and then start their life cycle off here after their migration. And so what we saw this year were the fields that had cereal rye cover crops that were terminated quite late, you know, probably around the time of planting or just after planting. Saw some significant issues with the true armyworm causing crop damage. And so, you know, that's an issue. And so there was a lot of spraying that's been taking place to kind of manage these insects to prevent some of the crop loss. But again, it's kind of one of those situations where you really just have to keep tuned in, particularly when you've got higher risk situations. If you've got some grass hay, grass waterways, and then if you're using one of these cover crops, certainly have to keep tuned in and try to catch these as feeding damage and things aren't real noticeable early on. You can find the worms, but they're difficult to find during the day because they tend to hide. I guess another note that this is a nocturnal pest, so they don't really become active until we get to the, you know, about dusk, and then they cease activity during the day, and so they'll kind of hide, and so you're gonna look a little bit more to try to find them once the sun is up. And so you look underneath clumps of soil or cover crop residue or crop residue and try to find them during the day like that, or if you're out at dusk, you can start to see them as they move out and start to feed.
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8: Welcome back to Minnesota Matters. I'm Tasha Radal. The 4th of July is just around the corner and many Minnesotans will celebrate with fireworks. But the holiday also brings a spike in emergency room visits as firework-related injuries rise each year. Health officials say burns, eye injuries, and even fatal accidents remain a serious concern. MNN's John Anderson talks with Dr. Lisa Mattson, president of the Minnesota Medical Association, about how to stay safe this Independence Day.
9: We get these stats every year, and it kind of seems like a lot of people are not getting the message. What are you seeing in the last year or two when it comes to fireworks injuries?
10: Well, we're still seeing a lot of injuries. We don't have any statistics from 2025, but from 2024, it looks like hands and fingers still remain one of the most injured body parts at about 36%. People still get injuries to their head, face, and their ears. We worry about kids losing fingers from holding a firework that goes off in their hands. And this just hasn't gotten any better. So we need to inform the public about the potential dangers. Fireworks are fun, but they are dangerous, and we need to use them with great care.
9: Yeah, there is this fascination with them, though. I mean, obviously, people are not getting the message about leaving them to the professionals. They're getting injured. Why do you think that is?
10: Well, I think they are fun. They're a celebratory thing, especially, you know, around the 4th of July. And I think sometimes there's a little bit of competition between neighbors about whose firework displays are better than the others. So you get into a little bit of that going on especially on lakes between different cabins or different houses. And it's just exciting to have the fireworks going off in your own yard rather than going someplace and watching fireworks in a bigger venue.
9: You mentioned kids' injuries. It's not just kids that are getting injured. It seems like the numbers are up even for young adults and really middle age.
10: Yeah, and about 32% of the injuries are occurring in people aged 25 to 44. And in from 15 to 24, it's about 24%. So, yeah, it occurs in all ages. And I've certainly seen adults who are very careless with fireworks. We just need to get the word out that you've got to take this more seriously and ideally have good proper setups if you're going to use them at home or go someplace else to watch the fireworks.
9: Yeah. I mean, it's pretty scary to me that we're seeing these numbers and actually even fatal accidents with kids who are younger than 18.
10: Yeah. We had a 13-year-old child that died from a fireworks accident last year in July. So it can be deadly for some people.
9: Yeah. What's your best advice? So if you can talk to all Minnesotans on our radio stations, what would be your best advice right now for people when it comes to, even before they buy those fireworks?
10: I think the best advice is to look around at your community and find out where the fireworks displays are and make arrangements to go to those places to watch your fireworks. And enjoy what's in the sky above you. Let other people take care of the dangerous part. They have the setups that are correct. They're protecting themselves, and there's minimal chance of injury when you have professionals involved in setting off fireworks. So trying to go to those community events is a much

0: safer alternative for everyone.
1: Yeah. One last question. Even when you go to these fireworks shows, they're loud, especially with how close you can get. Any advice? I mean, I'm thinking about young children with possible hearing loss or hearing impact. What are your thoughts regarding that? Is that a real danger too?
0: It depends on how close you are, but certainly if you're setting off fireworks in your backyard, they are loud and they can affect kids' ears. So kids who are around fireworks probably should be wearing some sort of a noise canceling device or headphones to try and protect them. It's also scary for little kids to hear that big bang. And animals, it's a big issue for animals too. I have a dog that every time he hears a firework, he runs downstairs and hides under a bed.
1: Yeah.
0: So the noise is pretty significant. And, I think we also have to remember that we've got war vets who fireworks trigger some PTSD issues for a lot of people who have had experience in combat and with firearms. So once again, that's another reason to not be doing them at home, is it may have an impact, a negative impact on your neighbors and their pets even. And if the fireworks are in a more central location, which allows people to avoid them if they want, that's always going to be better.
1: Yeah, that's a great point there. Respect your neighbor, because they may not enjoy them as much as you do. Any final thoughts?
0: Right.
1: Any other information you'd like to pass on?
0: I don't think so. I think we've touched on everything.
1: Okay.
0: So, just everybody needs to be safe.
1: Yep.
0: Enjoy the 4th of July, enjoy summer activities, but be safe. We don't want any injuries.
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2: Welcome back to Minnesota Matters. I'm Tasha Radel. The team photographer for Golden Gopher Athletics has a unique job. Brad Rempel sat down with MNN sports director Mike Grimm to tell him about it.
15: I'm in charge of all 22 teams we have here, and I'm in charge of covering them. And it's really, I'm the only staff person, full-time staff person. And then I have a group of three students, and I'm going to get an intern this year. And we try to cover as many games as possibly as we can. I have a spreadsheet. I assign myself whatever games I feel like I want to cover or need to be covered by me. And I kind of go through and assign the rest to my students who I think they should be covering. And whatever we can't cover, I freelance out. And I have a good stable of freelancers who I really trust. And they get the rest of the assignments, kind of like.
1: Yeah.
15: And then we just have to cover everything we can, kind of get it turned around in a timely manner. A lot of it's just kind of stored online. We have a digital asset management system where it's used by our entire staff here at the Gophers, and everything's searchable and available to everyone to kind of use.
16: Yeah, and so if you're, like, for example, in sports communications, if all of a sudden somebody wins Player of the Week, and they need to send out or put it on the webpage or whatever, they're going to say, hey, what's a good picture? One, they may ask you, hey, do you have a favorite picture of whoever? Or they can search it, they can find it, and then they can post it.
15: So we do. I put things in galleries the night of, like right after a game, 30 minutes after a game, I put it in there. And the next day, we turn around the rest of our edits, anywhere between like 50 to 300 pictures per game, depending on the game, per person. And then they're all labeled. So we have pictures of you in there. So if you search Grimm will come up. We have pictures of you doing it.
16: I'm sure that's
15: stuff.
16: The most searched.
15: It is. It might be the most downloaded photo that we have.
16: I think
15: I'll have to look. Surprisingly, the most downloaded photo, it's usually overalls or sport art, stuff we call sport art, or just a ball, or it's just kind of random stuff, or Goldie. Goldie is kind of like the most downloaded photo.
16: Yeah. And there's also, there's good stuff like people, you know, dive into the weeds, I also am the sports director of the Minnesota News Network, and so oftentimes I'll post a Gopher story like, hey, the spring game's this week. Well, what picture can I run with that? And we always give Gopher Sports and you credit. Usually it's, you know, of the stadium with the cheerleader running with the flag, because it's a great general thing, but it's going to capture someone's attention to click on that story, right? So those kind of things, you have to concern yourself when you're at a game to, yes, I want to get the action, but I also have to think about what else might be used from this game for whatever purpose, right?
15: Typically, like, the action shots, they're, like, they last, like, a week. Typically, the action shots that don't last have a shelf life longer than a week. Usually, the wider stadium shots, we use way more. Like, I was trying to tell my student one time, he went to come do a Big Ten men's hockey game. I said, you can't do any action. I'm on the ice. You have to go do wide overall shots. So he took some wide shots of the 3M Arena and, you know, full capacity. So then those images, I show them later, they are on the outside of Mariucci. They're like 200 feet long. That's your photo. It's going to get so much more shelf life than any action shot I took during that game.
16: Yeah.
15: And I'm not sure I remember any action from that game, but that his photo will be used.
16: Used all the time. Yeah.
15: It's just one of those things where it has like a long shelf life. It's kind of historical. And it can be used for a lot of stuff.
16: Yeah, and that is all part of the director of photography to organize all that. And then, like you say, you have a, you know, it's labeled. And then, I mean, I even watched you sometimes. So you'll go on a lot of road trips, and you and I get to hang out. We've had a lot of meals together over the years.
15: It's the highlight of my trip.
16: I'm sure it is. Yeah, I'm sure it is. But I'll watch you, and you're, like, even archiving or indexing something.
15: Metadata.
16: What the heck is metadata?
15: So we have to categorize every photo, and we put in every player's name, location, what it is, and we have some generic terms. One I said already, overall, it's usually like a wide venue shot. Sport art is what we use here, and it's just, like I said, picture of a ball or flag. And then if you have to do a search, you kind of have to know those terms, and then you just search, like, I want Huntington Bank Stadium, drone, overall, sunset. Type all that in there, and those images pop up, so you can be a little more refined on your search kind of thing.
16: Do you get angry with people when you tell them what you do, and they say, that's all you do? You only have to take pictures?
15: It's you get, like, I have a very fun job, and I'm not denying that, like, my job is very fun, but all the back end work you do to have a good show, it takes organization, it takes planning.
16: How many would you take in a game?
15: Everyone's different. I'm known for being a very light shooter.
16: Okay.
15: I don't take that many. I kind of do short bursts. I know other photographers, they will take like thousands more than I will a game. And I just don't want to go through thousands. I just pride myself more on timing. But I will take probably 3,000 to 4,000 a game is kind of my guess.
16: 3,000 to 4,000
15: pictures a game, yeah. But then, I mean, like, this thing's rattling off 20 frames a second, so you go through pictures in a hurry.
16: Yeah.
15: And then,
16: so one pass catch, you might have 40 pictures of it or something?
15: Yeah. And I try not to, like, burst it. It's because I feel like, I want to say talentless, but it takes you just holding the shutter down and hoping it captures it. So I try to time it a little more better, I guess, Other people just are a little heavier on the shutter than I am, but I'm just pretty light.
16: Is the quality of a picture better if you only take one shot or 50 shots?
15: Cameras these days, it grabs it all. It's amazing. Like, I remember the first time I got these cameras, I went from an old DSLR to digital, and I remember talking to our Sony rep. I used it for a Final Four game. He let me use it. And I told him I felt like I was cheating. It was so good, and it stayed on the person's eye and face. I'm like, this feels wrong. Like, it just feels so easy at this point.
16: Yeah.
15: So, like, people coming into it now have this, like, amazing technology that, like, I did not have.
16: Yeah.
15: But
16: is there touch up to, like, now you can, you know, I take a picture on my phone, and my phone's got a nice camera. People are, man, you, because I zoom in on this or that, whatever. Yeah. And sometimes I'll take an overhead shot of the band or something during the game. And now I look, I can hit AI enhance, and it does doctor it up to where it's even a little better. Do you guys go in and touch up pictures? Sometimes, I'm sure, for effect on some of them.
15: Yeah, but not like an AI thing like you're talking about. So it depends what you're shooting for. So I do some photography for wire services, and there's like a journalistic integrity. We can do that kind of stuff. I work here at the U. I don't have to have those same editorial standards, so I'm allowed to doctor photos more.
16: You got some liberty.
15: But yeah, I do. But I don't. Like, that's just kind of who I am. Like, people say, oh, just edit that out or take away the ball. I'm like, no, it is how it is. That's how I took it.
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17: For KBRFRadio.com News, I'm News Director Derek Sidian. LB Homes has announced the reopening of Alcott Manor as a 55-plus independent living community, offering a comfortable, affordable housing option for older adults who value independence and flexibility in their daily lives. Executive Director Heather Hickman says, quote, "At LB Homes, we are excited to reopen Alcott Manor as a place where individuals can enjoy independent living with peace of mind. This community offers both comfort and convenience, making it an excellent option for those looking to simplify their lifestyle while remaining active and independent." End quote. Located on the LB Homes campus, Alcott Manor is part of a continuum of care that includes Brown Home, Short Stay, and Sheridan House, providing residents with added peace of mind for the future. On Thursday, Ottertail Power Company and Western Minnesota Municipal Power Agency, represented through its agent Missouri River Energy Services, received the written order from the Minnesota Public Utilities Commission approving a route permit for the Big Stone South to Alexandria 345 kilovolt transmission line. The utilities will co-own the approximately 96-mile transmission line, strengthening the regional grid and supporting reliable, cost-effective electricity. BSSA will connect Ottertail Power's existing substation near Big Stone City, South Dakota, with MRES's existing substation near Alexandria. Right-of-way agents will work with landowners along the approved route to establish easements and determine structure locations. The companies anticipate construction to begin in 2028 and are targeting an in-service date by the end of 2030. After more than 35 years of public service, Deb Sherstrom will pass the reins as Human Service Director and step into a phased retirement from Ottertail County on July 6th. Sherstrom has served as Human Services Director since April of 2015 and is one of the longest tenured employees in the county's Human Services Department. As part of this transition, Ottertail County has restructured how human services and certain public health programs are organized to strengthen coordination and improve access to services for residents. Current Assistant Human Services Director Jess Steinbrenner has been selected as the new Health and Human Services Director to lead an integrated team that brings key programs under one organizational structure. Under the new structure, programs that serve children and families, primary prevention initiatives, as well as long-term care programs will align under the new Health and Human Services Department. Public Health will continue to operate as a separate department under the leadership of Public Health Director Jody Lean and the Prairie Lakes Community Health Board. Together, Health and Human Services and Public Health will work collaboratively to improve outcomes for individuals, families, and communities while ensuring both direct service needs and broader community health priorities are effectively addressed. Becker County prosecutors say at around 8:15 Tuesday evening, 37-year-old Ashley Jennifer Stevens and her boyfriend were in an argument while he was driving on County Highway 35 when she grabbed the wheel and turned it towards the south ditch. Officers say the vehicle crashed into a group of trees about 75 yards away from the road. Stevens' boyfriend told officers that Stevens was intoxicated at the time of the crash. A White Earth police officer located Stevens down the road walking away from the accident. Stevens refused a preliminary breath test and was taken into custody. According to court documents, during transport and while at jail, Stevens resisted officers, banging her head into the door cage of a squad car, urinating on her hands and wiping it on a deputy, and kicking multiple officers while being restrained. Stevens made her first court appearance on Thursday and has been charged with felony domestic assault, second-degree DWI, and multiple counts of assaulting a peace officer. This weekend, Fergus Falls will see its first air show since the 80s. On Saturday, the Fergus Falls Municipal Airport is hosting the Red, White, and Wings Air Show. At 9 o'clock in the morning, the gates will open and buses will begin bringing attendees from the general parking at Life Church to the airport. The aerial show will begin at 1, and it will star acts like the Red Baron and Kyle Franklin's Deadstick. Event organizer Sandra Haybrocken says that there is much more to do throughout the day than just the aerial show. For example, the Experimental Aircraft Association will be providing free airplane rides for kids. Later in the day, there will be live music performances by Sidewinder from 3 to 5 and Billy Goat Scruff from 7 to 11. The event is free and open to the public, though certain perks like on-site parking are only available for attendees that purchase a VIP ticket. For KBRFRadio.com News, I'm Derek Sidian. 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
22: 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Paul Beyer, 88, passed away Thursday, June 25th at Park Gardens. Massive Christian burial will be on Tuesday morning at 11 at Our Lady of Victory Catholic Church in Fergus Falls. Visitation will be 5 to 7 Monday at Glendy Nilsen Funeral Home. Prayer service at 6:30, and visitation also continues an hour before Tuesday's service. Glendy Nilsen in charge of the arrangements for Paul Beyer. Russell Erlinson, 89, of Fergus Falls, died June 19th at Pioneer Care. The memorial service will be this Thursday morning at Olson Funeral and Cremation at 11 o'clock, with visitation beginning at 10 for Russell Erlinson. That concludes the announcements.
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4: 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We're visiting with Corteva Portfolio Marketing Lead for Row Crop Fungicides, Madison Riggle. We know these foliar diseases can quickly take hold of a crop if those conditions are right. Talk to me about foreseeable fungicide. Why is that a strong option?
5: We're really excited. This is the first season that we will have foreseeable fungicide. And foreseeable really provides growers a powerful tool to help control those key diseases and protect the crop. It's built on 3 powerful modes of action. So it's giving that grower that confidence they'll have, you know, control over key diseases like the tar spot, southern rust, gray leaf spot, northern corn leaf blight, really being the corn focus, and Forcevo also being really strong with frog eye leaf spot. With that protection, in addition to what we say our novel SDHI, it has residual up to 30 days. So that really gives growers some extra protection on the back end through those critical growth stages that most competitive fungicides don't have. Farmers should definitely work with their local Corteva rep. In addition, they can also visit Corteva.com/fungicide facts for more information on Forcevo fungicide from Corteva AgriScience.
22: Here's your weekend weather on News Talk 1250 KBRF. For today, sunshine but windy, southeast wind at 15 to 25 miles an hour, and low to mid 80s for the high. We do have an 80% chance for showers and thundershowers overnight tonight as we drop to the mid to upper 60s. Maybe 90 on Sunday and another windy day with a southeast wind at 15 to 30 miles an hour. A slight chance for evening rain, otherwise 73 Sunday night and 97 for Monday. There's your forecast on News Talk 1250 KBRF.
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2: News at Town Hall. I'm Bob Agnew in Washington. Iran has launched a drone assault targeting Bahrain and a ship in the Strait of Hormuz. It came under attack, likely Tehran's response to overnight airstrikes by the United States. The U.S. will launch its airstrikes in response to an Iranian drone attack on a ship trying to get out of the strait on Thursday. Secretary of State Rubio says Israel and Lebanon have reached a framework agreement aimed at achieving what he calls lasting peace and security. Nada Hamada is Lebanon's ambassador to the United States.
7: The trilateral framework we signed today is a first step on the road to restoring Lebanese sovereignty and territorial integrity, securing a permanent and final cessation of hostilities, enabling our people to go back to their land, and allowing all Lebanese to live in peace, security, and prosperity.
2: The ceasefire is contingent on a complete cessation of fire by the terrorist group Hezbollah. And the desperate search for survivors continues in Venezuela after a pair of powerful earthquakes this week. SRN News and our parent company, Salem Media, are partnering with the Christian nonprofit Food for the Poor to rush emergency aid to victims. 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By one key metric, the U.S. economy is thriving, as Ken Lorman reports.
9: So far this year, the U.S. has drawn in about $350 billion in net global investment, while China is seeing capital outflows and growth in Europe and Japan remains sluggish. Conservatives say that's no accident, pointing to strong innovation in areas like AI, powerful U.S. dollar, and a lighter regulatory touch that's fueling business growth and mergers. They argue pro-growth policies are keeping America the top destination for global money, reinforcing its economic dominance. Ken Lorman reporting.
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2: Heavy downpours triggered flooding in parts of western Japan on Friday as two approaching tropical storms added to a seasonal rain front already stuck above the country.
11: The Japan Meteorological Agency said Storm Mekala was off the western coast of Japan's southern remote island of Amami as of late afternoon Friday as it headed northeast. Another storm, Higos, was traveling nearby, and the two storms are expected to reach the Tokyo region Saturday while dumping heavy rain. According to Japan's NHK Public Television, a man was injured as he fell into a waterway near Nara earlier Friday. Television footage from Kyoto showed the Kamo River swollen with muddy water. A flooding alert was issued in parts of Kyoto, Osaka, and other regions in western Japan. Bernie Bennett reporting.
2: Carlos Mendoza has been fired as manager of the underperforming New York Mets and replaced by Andy Green. Last place, New York was 34-47 halfway through a miserable season so far. Breaking news at townhall.com. A member of former President Joe Biden's cabinet was briefly separated from his kids after police say they got an anonymous report alleging that he posed a danger to his children.
12: Former Transportation Secretary Pete Buttigieg was the target
8: of an anonymous report the police have determined was false and says the incident forced him to spend a night away from his four-year-old twins. Buttigieg says a Michigan State police officer told him the anonymous allegation appeared to be politically motivated. Police and Child Protection Services interviewed his children before clearing them. He says he has spent years with death threats and anti-LGBTQ attacks, but this episode was the worst experience of his public career because it involved his children. I'm Lisa Dwyer.
2: A down day on Wall Street Friday, the Dow was down by 44 points. You'll find more of these stories at Town Hall.
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13: Here's your weekend weather on News Talk 1250 KBRF. For today, sunshine but windy, southeast wind at 15 to 25 miles an hour, and low to mid-80s for the high. We do have an 80% chance for showers and thundershowers overnight tonight as we drop to the mid to upper 60s. Maybe 90 on Sunday and another windy day with a southeast wind at 15 to 30 miles an hour. A slight chance for evening rain, otherwise 73 Sunday night and 97 for Monday. There's your forecast on News Talk 1250 KBRF.
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4: All right, welcome to the show, ladies and gentlemen. Nice job, David.
16: Nailed it.
4: Got the cue correct. That's David Eckhart over there.
16: A lot of pressure.
4: What's up, buddy?
16: How's it going? It's going good.
4: That's Dan Amundsen over there. What's up, Dan?
17: What's up, Will, buddy?
4: How's it going? What are you, Pat Calmerton?
17: I don't know. You call him David Buddy, so I'm calling...
4: You call me a little buddy, though, which is kind of weird.
16: Well, just a little bit.
4: Just a little bit. Oh. Well, Tiny's getting a little drink.
16: Yeah.
4: What's up, fellas?
16: How much?
4: Oh, man. We got a great show for you this week. I am kind of pumped about this one. This one's going to be a fun one because... Josh Leisberg is on the show, and Randy Moss has been doing this bit on YouTube now, the Chase and 10. He's had the Kelce brothers. He had Jake Reed and Chris Carter in his boat. So we're going to get the inside scoop on what it was like to go fishing with Randy Moss. I tried to get Randy on the show with us. Didn't happen yet for this week. I'm not saying it's not going to happen.
17: His people didn't call us, but Josh Leisberg's people called us back, so he's on the show.
4: He's on the show.
16: Yeah.
4: And
16: they reached out to our people.
4: Yeah. Is there more than that? I didn't know if
16: his people got a hold of our people. And
17: yeah. We're not
16: it happened to work out.
17: We're not supposed to call them, but they call us.
4: Right. You just kind of trailed off there. I wasn't sure if you had more to add.
16: Nope.
4: Or if that was it. All right. Pretty excited, though. He spent 2 days in the boat, and it was cold, I guess, when they went fishing. So imagine going fishing when it's cold anyway, but going out and having to show, you know, Randy Moss, like trying to catch bass with Randy Moss. So you got a little pressure on you, and you're dealing with wind. And you know what it was like this early this year, the wind and the rain and the cold
19: Nobody
4: weather.
19: Nobody wants to go fishing again.
4: Exactly. And you got to bring one of the greatest wide receivers in the history of the NFL.
16: No pressure.
4: No pressure. No pressure. So we'll talk to Josh about that coming up later in the show. By the way, if you missed last week's show, last week's was a good podcast, Dan.
17: Well,
4: did you miss it, David?
16: I did miss it.
4: Oh my gosh. No, you did.
17: You know what's funny? I'm trying to even think what we talked about.
4: Well, Camden Glade was on.
17: Oh, that's right. Muskies, yeah.
4: Yeah.
17: Yeah.
4: Whoops. Not yet.
17: That button should not be that close to that.
4: So, Camden came on to talk about what's going on with muskies in the state of Minnesota, and that's been just a lightning rod topic lately. And Camden's really doing some important research. He's been doing a lot up on Lake Vermilion, and he's going to tell, or he did tell us about it last week. So, if you missed that, go back and download the Fish on Forever podcast. What week is this, Dan?
17: 7/20.
4: So go back and look at 7/19 or find it here on YouTube or Spotify, Apple Podcasts. 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
17: Do that, please. Actually, yes.
0: Might happen, since we're on about...
17: Even if you listen to stations in the cities, please call them and ask them to play the Fish Hunt Forever show.
0: We also went up the Gunflint Trail. And I don't know if we mentioned this, Dan, but we saw a wolf up there, which is, it's, you know, whether you like wolves or don't like wolves, like, I like them. I think they should be hunted. I think we have too many of them. I don't want to see them wiped out, but I think they're kind of cool. I mean, they're kind of cool critters. And seeing one in the wild is pretty neat. And I was, we had, what, four rigs rolling down the Gunflint Trail. And I think I was in the front. And I saw something way up the road in front of me. And it looked like a white-tailed deer crossing the road. And it crossed right to left. And it disappeared in the brush. And I was like, I wonder what that was. And I actually, somebody else in the truck took out their phone and tried to film it as we went by.
3: New topic.
0: Didn't see, I didn't get, they didn't get anything on their camera. And then you were following up behind me.
17: Well, what's actually funny is, yeah, I saw that, but it was Julius Randle on his way to New York.
0: Oh, that's what it was.
17: Because Timberwolves got traded. That was a joke. It was an NBA joke. I don't even watch the NBA. But yeah, it's funny. It's fun. Thanks. It's funny you say it looked like a whitetail, because that's exactly, I saw it way in front of me. And like, well, look, it's a whitetail, which... Normally, oh, deer, that's whatever. We're on the Gunflint Trail. I'm like, holy crap, it's a white-tailed deer. Those don't exist up here.
0: Right.
17: And then we got closer, turned around and trotted across the road. I'm like, oh, it's a wolf. Well, that makes more sense. Than, like, it was less shocking to see a wolf than a white-tailed deer up there, but it had like a red coat. It looked like the summer coat of a white-tailed deer. And then there was a grouse brood right next to it. There was a bunch of grouse chicks and a grouse just motionless. On the, like, the grouse had to just be the most scared the grouse has ever been in its life, because... Like, it's on that side of the... Yeah, you've got a truck screaming down at it.
0: Four of them.
17: It's on that side of the road, and then the wolf's on the opposite side of the road. The wolf's probably about to eat the grouse. We probably saved the grouse's life.
0: We might have.
17: The grouse brood's life, because...
16: Probably did.
0: Because I thought it was a wolf, and then, like, 3 seconds later, I just saw the grouse sitting on the side of the road, which where the wolf came from. And then when we met at Trail Center for breakfast, I think you told me, you're like, yeah, and then the wolf crossed back across the road. I saw a grouse with a brood of chicks. I'm like, oh, he was definitely hunting. Yeah.
17: Why'd the wolf cross the road? To Brooklyn because he got traded, and eat grouse along the way.
0: You guys all like LiveScope, right?
17: Don't speak at once, David.
0: Yes. I don't want to argue with people about LiveScope anymore. I don't want to. There's some hilarious stuff out there. Oh, man. I laughed. Okay, Aaron Weed put out a pretty good video.
17: Was pretty good.
0: I laughed at it. It was kind of funny. There, you know, I get people's... They're passionate about the fisheries, and they want to make sure that the fisheries are protected, and I appreciate that. And I don't want to argue, because I think people are arguing way too much right now. So let's just find solutions and do what's best for the fishery. But I filmed with my LiveScope the other day, and I crushed. And it's something that even the biggest anti-LiveScoper cannot be mad about. And I'm going to have that video coming out to the Fish Hunt Forever YouTube channel very, very soon.
17: Another announcement of the announcement.
0: Let's find out who our sponsors are this week on the show, ladies and gentlemen.
17: This week, sponsoring this wonderful show is OnX Hunt. 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Lake of the Woods is the walleye capital of the world. 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Riverbend Resort, can't wait to get there this week. 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Prairie Sportsman, new episode not coming this Sunday. 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
0: All right, they are made in Red Wing, Minnesota. These are small, compact trailers capable of pulling 1,000 pounds worth of gear that you can take camping, hauling, whatever you need to do, and then you don't have to have a lot of storage to put them away. There are 600-pound trailers. You can actually tip them up on their tailgate. And then if you have a smaller SUV, maybe you don't have a big truck, you have something smaller with a hitch on it, you need to pull, or if you want to go camping in your smaller SUV, compact SUV, whatever, this is a perfect trailer for you. So go to spacetrailers.com to find out more information. All right, the DNR added five counties to the deer feeding ban. You might have heard about this. I think we're up to 37 counties now in Minnesota where they don't want you to feed deer. And even in the counties that they don't have a ban on, they encourage you not to feed the deer. And it's for two reasons. It's they're trying to stop the spread of CWD, which keeps spreading. And then they're also trying not to congregate deer, because when you start feeding deer, it's going to change the natural behaviors and movements of those deer. And your neighbor who doesn't feed deer might be like, why the heck are all the deer going to my neighbor's? What the heck is he got? Well, he's got a big old trough full of corn. Okay. So I was throwing swim jigs, and then I had some crawlers in the boat, and I pitched at a fish. It chased in the live scope. I giggled like a little schoolgirl. It pulled drag. Sheephead. I'm like, well, and I looked at the camera, and I'm like, should we do a little sheephead beatdown?
3: Yep.
0: And that's what I did. And I sat, and there were so many fish. And I mean, there were a couple of times where I went a few minutes without catching a fish, but just about every time I pitched at a fish, I'd get it to chase. And then some of them just hit it so hard.
3: Yeah.
0: And pulled drag. I was laughing, and I was out in the middle, and I was netting some of them. So people are going by looking at me with this net, and you know, I'm catching sheep. I'm sure they think I'm netting walleyes or something. I'm just catching sheephead. And
3: that guy's on fire.
0: Oh, so much fun. So I think we should do a catch and cook drum episode. Episode for Prairie Sportsman.
17: Why not?
0: You in?
17: I don't really have a choice.
0: All right. We'll get some Chef Roberts, and we'll make up some sheephead. Watch for it coming soon. Chef Roberts, by the way, gourmet breading mix, was created 41 years ago. Did you guys know that?
17: Yep, I did.
0: Yeah, we talk about it every week.
17: That's exactly why. Yep.
0: A restaurant in northern Minnesota, and in 41 years, the recipe hasn't changed. Many restaurants use the breading, and you too can use it at home in their 12-ounce bags. They have three different flavors. They have original, lemon pepper, and Cajun. You can use it in the frying pan. You can use it in the deep fryer. You can use it in the air fryer, which is what I like to do. If you're trying to be a little bit healthier, they also have some sodium levels that people say is pretty good. So if you're watching your sodium intake, try Chef Roberts.
17: People are telling you, low sodium of all time.
0: Josh Leesburg coming up. He fished with Randy Moss. How did that go? What did Randy have to say? Could you imagine the stories in that boat between Josh Leesburg and Randy Moss?
17: Yeah, man, that Gary Anderson guy, he just really sucks.
0: We'll talk to Josh about that here in just a second. But first, let's take a look at what's going on the Migration Highway up at the Rainy River out in front of Riverbend Resort. Oh, there's potholes in the... Oh, look at that Lund.
17: Why
0: oh,
17: am I? Wow. I haven't been up there yet.
3: Look at that.
0: It's the pro guy.
17: PG's up there.
0: AI.
17: Why is the PG under the water?
0: That's a new feature from Lund, I think. You can drive on roads.
17: The submarine PG.
0: That's a no wakes highway, by the way.
17: Oh, well, give me a ticket, I guess.
0: So Riverbend Beeport. Go to riverbendresort.com to get your trip to Lake of the Woods. All right, Josh Leesburg joins us when we come back with some good stuff. 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Know where you stand with Onyx. There's been a lot going on in the fishing world here in Minnesota, mostly just because Dan and I have been fishing all the time. I feel like...
17: We are the fishing world. It's all that matters. It's what we're doing.
0: Yeah.
17: So there's a lot going on because we're doing a lot.
0: I think that's it. We got these new boats, and we went fishing on Monday. Didn't really, we're just like looked out the window and said, it's pretty dang nice. We got these fancy new Lunds sitting in the driveway. Let's go fishing. And it was fun. I had a good time.
17: Me too.
0: Yeah.
17: Glad you did.
0: We filmed it. I did anyway. I filmed my time out there, and you'll see it on the Fish on Forever YouTube channel soon. And Dan, I was cruising around on YouTube the other day, and I keep seeing Randy Moss videos. And
17: like mooning people or what?
0: He's fishing, and he's got this Chasing 10.
17: Excuse me.
0: He's got this Chasing 10 YouTube series, and I watched one with Travis and what's the other one? Jason and Travis Kelsey the other day, and it's all for charity, and it's about fighting cancer. It's really cool, and it's and I haven't watched it yet, but he had one with Jake Reed and Randy Moss, and I hope
17: Randy Moss did one with Randy Moss.
0: Chris Carter. I mean, Chris Carter. Thank you, David.
17: Yeah,
0: well, I had to rely on the one other guy that was a little bit older in the room to remember the deep. What were they called? The deep threat deep or whatever. The deep three. Yeah. Thanks, Josh. You know, like 98 when Moss came into the league, it was just electric as a Viking fan. It was so much fun, and we should have gone all the way that year. But watching those three wide receivers on the field was amazing, and seeing them in a boat. Well, I haven't watched it yet, but I'm sure it's pretty cool. I got excited about it. I haven't watched it yet. But Josh Leesburg is our guest right now here on the show. Josh, how's it going?
3: It's going great, guys.
0: How are you? I want to talk crappie fishing, your guiding service, Red Lake, but I want to talk Randy Moss too, and that's why we wanted to have you on. And I have reached out to some of the Randy Moss people and the cancer benefit that he's donating to the Children's Cancer Research Fund in Minnesota. But you actually spent some time with Randy this year.
3: I did. I took I got to spend 2 days with him, man, and it was super enjoyable. I mean, the guy loves fishing. For his passion he had for the NFL, that's all put into fishing now, which is unbelievable.
0: We've had some big names play for Minnesota sports, but when Randy Moss joined the Vikings and immediately had an impact, I mean, what a big deal that was. I mean, it just captivated the entire state and the entire fan base and honestly the entire NFL. So to see him actually be passionate about fishing too is pretty cool, and to see him back in Minnesota and spending time on the water, how did that whole thing happen? How'd that come about?
3: You know, I got a call from Josh at Trapper's Landing, and he kind of filled me in on what was going on, asked if I'd give a hand, and I said absolutely. I mean, that's a once in a lifetime opportunity to hang out with the GOAT receiver. I mean, and so I had to kind of keep my mouth shut for a couple weeks. You know, they didn't want a big crowd around, so I mean, his producer didn't want, you know, keep it on the down low, which I did pretty good. And it was just you know, the Arnold family at Reed's, you know, just to have that opportunity to join that crew over there was pretty amazing, man.
0: It is pretty cool. Like that just seems like such a unique opportunity. And then, so did you do some filming? Are you going to be on an episode, or what's going on?
3: I'm not sure if I am or not. You know, I just kind of took him around. They had their camera boat and his boat. And, you know, the Tuesday we were out there, it was a high of 38 with a northwest at 18.
0: Oh, boy.
3: So, I mean, we had to run up to Fed Dam just to get into some calmer water to fish. I mean, and then the bite was... I mean, the water temperature at the time was 48 degrees, which, you know, pre-spawn smallmouth should be about perfect, but that cold front hit, tightened them up a little bit. But, I mean, they caught, I think Tuesday they probably caught 15 or so. And then they filmed with the lady that's in charge of this cancer, Child Cancer Research Fund. And they caught some fish Wednesday. Wednesday we had a way more enjoyable day, you know, but...
0: Yeah, I can imagine. You know, Dan and I have talked about putting boat wraps, and I don't know if people would want to tailpipe us really that much, but you put a wrap on your boat, someone's going to chase you.
17: It doesn't matter if you, like,
0: right.
17: You couldn't even touch a rod, you're going to get chased around if you have something.
0: Could you imagine if you saw Randy Moss on a lake? Like, I'd imagine even not talking about it, if somebody realized who that was, it's going to attract some attention.
3: I mean, we put in at Fed Dam, and there was literally, we were the only three rigs up there. but that Chasing 10's enclosed trailer sticks out. Yeah. And there was definitely, I don't know, there's probably 15 or 20 people standing around when we got off the lake. And, you know, for the most part, they just, you know, kind of stayed off, you know, into the woods and took pictures, and we got out of there. So, I mean, it wasn't bad at all, but.
5: That's pretty cool.
17: Yeah, try to hide an enclosed boat trailer.
5: Yeah.
17: One of one.
0: Those trailers are cool. Did you get a chance to check out that trailer? I'll not to sidetrack this conversation.
3: I did. I loaded the boat into it. I asked the price point on it, and I'm thinking that thing's going to be. I thought so, but you know, thinking about it, you know, I think the number on it was like $80,000, and I mean, for people that travel the country and fish tournaments. Why wouldn't you have one of them? If you got a $120,000-$130,000 boat to begin with, which, you know, more people do nowadays for some reason, but
0: I think can afford it.
17: Can I get a loan? Yeah. Go to my bank. Can I get a loan for you want a loan for your boat? No. Just my boat trailer, please.
0: They're sweet though. That was a Shield boat trailer, if I remember. They were at the Northwest Sports Show a couple of years ago, and I did a walkthrough video. I think it's on one of our YouTube channels. I can't remember, but I did a walkthrough video, and I think it was their first year there. And I'm like, what is this thing? And the guy gave me a whole demonstration on it. I'm like, this is awesome. People are going to love this. They're going to sell a bunch. And then I saw the price on them. I'm like, well, they'll sell some. But the average guy probably isn't going to do it. But I mean, that's the thing. Like the boats nowadays, if you're talking about $100,000, $120,000 rigs,
3: right.
0: Windshields, you know, motors, and if you're turning them around every year, selling them, you want to keep them clean, keep those rock chips off, keep the windshield from getting dinged up. Those are big investments. So
3: it's a portable garage is what it is. You know, the way I look at it, you know, it's traveling around fishing. You don't have to really worry about anybody breaking into your stuff or, you know, tearing off your boat cover for crying out loud. You know, I mean, it's kind of a cool concept, but I don't think you're putting her in Grace Lake or any small lake around here. You know?
0: So did you say, Randy, I'll take you out in exchange for one of them Shield enclosed boat trailers? I'll
3: work out no, no, no, I didn't.
0: And you don't have to get into specifics, and maybe you did it just because it's a pretty cool opportunity. But did they like pay you as a guide service? Was it an offer?
3: No, I didn't. I mean, they offered, and I mean, just the contacts I've made through that 2 days. I mean, his producer to. I mean, we got more stuff coming.
0: Oh, really?
3: I really can't talk about it, but
0: you can tell us. Just, nobody listens to this show. It's all right.
3: It's going to be pretty cool, man. I mean,
0: that's awesome.
3: A lot of things come of small things like that. So, yeah.
0: Well, and honestly, I mean, what a cool experience to be able to share a boat with a Hall of Famer, but also you're doing it for children's cancer research. Right. I mean, ultimately, right. What a great cause.
3: That's the main thing by far. I mean, he's raffling his boat off. I think there's a website you can go to buy raffle tickets, and that boat is sick, man. It's got Jake Reed, Chris Carter. It's got all the names of people he's taken fishing autographs inside one of the rod lockers. I mean, it's pretty cool.
0: Can I just say something about that? Because I watched the Travis Kelce and Jason Kelce.
17: You're going to make all the Swifties mad with this.
0: I mean, like, I liked Taylor Swift. I have no problem. I think it's great that she writes her own music and plays guitar. I think that's cool. I thought it was cool that she was, you know, dating a tight end. Like, that's not a glamorous position in the NFL, right? Like, a tight end. Like, that's pretty cool. I played a little tight end in football in high school. I'm like, hell yeah. Do one for the tight ends, T. Swift. Let's go.
17: What about, it should have been a kicker.
0: And then... kicker, well, and you know which kicker it would have been.
17: Will Reichert,
0: for sure. But then Jason Kelce, a center, like, it's shown a little love to the big boys, right? The ones in the trenches getting dirty. Like, this is cool. And then I'm watching this video, and Jason seemed like a good dude. And then Travis, like, and he's like, oh, look, you got all these autographs inside that compartment in your boat, Randy. What's this about? And Randy's like, oh, man, we're going to auction off this boat. It's going to go to the Children's Cancer Research Fund. I'm like, that's way cool. Travis's first reaction is, hey, Randy, do you mind if I light up a cigar?
17: Like, let me get some cancer quick.
0: You're talking about fighting cancer. Well, I mean, read the room, man.
5: Well, he's not going to give a cigar to a kid.
0: Well, yeah. Still.
17: He's doing the world a favor.
0: My gosh.
17: He's doing the world a favor. The more he smokes, the less are there for the kids to smoke.
0: And don't get me wrong. I got a potty mouth from time to time. But he's like, you're on camera. You're doing something for children's cancer research. Maybe just clean up the language a little bit there. I don't know. I just lost a little bit of respect for him. But it was still pretty cool. And what Randy's doing is awesome. And, I would love to do what I can to help out the cause and what's going on there. And Josh Leesburg is with us right now. We got to take a quick break. Josh, can you stick around with us for a little bit longer?
3: Good to go, man.
0: All right, more with Josh coming up, and we'll get a fishing report from Lake of the Woods, too. 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
2: We're back with Josh Leesburg here on the show, talking about fishing with Randy Moss. So you're in the boat with him. It's cold. It's windy. How was Randy? How was he hanging out? He lived in Minnesota, so he knows about the weather, but I can't imagine he was happy to be out there when it was that cold.
3: Yeah, the weather honestly didn't bother him a bit, which blew my mind.
2: That's awesome.
3: I mean, he didn't budge on the weather. I mean, the finesse fishing part for smallmouth kind of got to him a little bit, because he is a power fisherman by far. Like, he's a cast and crank kind of guy, but he caught on pretty fast, actually.
2: And if it's windy and cold, it's probably kind of tough in that wind, I bet, a little bit.
3: Yeah. It was tough, but
2: that's cool.
3: Go ahead.
2: Well, finish your thought there. I'm going to change the subject. So,
3: they ended up catching like 4.5 or 5 pounder on the first day. So, I mean, it was good.
2: That's pretty sweet. So, I mean, you're sitting in there with you've probably been around guys like that before too. And after a while, it's like, it's not a big deal. But at the same time, like, I remember, I've told this story on the show before, but I was at, I was in South Dakota for the Governor's Pheasant Hunting Opener one time, and we were watching the World Series, and Kent Herbeck and Tim Laudner were there. Tim Laudner was also smoking a cigar. Side note. Kent Herbeck, though,
4: yeah, never mind.
2: I bought him a Jack Coke, which I thought that was just the coolest thing. Like, Kent Herbeck, you know, kind of a childhood idol, like unbelievable player for the Twins. I'm like, and a huge outdoorsman. And I'm like, this is awesome. I'm standing in a packed bar. I'm with Kent Herbeck. Like, the bar's packed all around us, but I'm the one talking to him. Like, this is cool. I'm just completely having this fanboy moment. I'm loving it. And we're watching the World Series, and I don't remember who was in it, but there was some controversial play at the plate or at one of the bases, and I look at him, I'm like, oh, man, it's almost like pulling a guy off first base, you know, because that was the big controversial play that Herbeck was involved in the World Series. He didn't even look at me. He didn't respond.
4: You're on his list.
2: I'm like, I just made a mistake.
4: We've reached out to Kent Herbeck to try to fish with him now, and he is not responding. That's not true. But
2: he literally ghosted me in the bar.
4: In-person ghosted.
5: Done talking to you. Yeah.
2: But, you know, I thought it was hilarious. I still think it was pretty funny, even if he didn't.
4: He did not.
2: So you're talking there with Rand. I mean, did you have any – I mean, were you a big fan of the Vikings and him growing up? Did you have any of those moments where, like, oh, Randy, man, I remember this one catch you made or whatever?
3: You know, my heart still hurts from growing up being a Vikings fan.
2: Yeah, for sure.
3: You know what? 2 days, we talked fishing so much. Like, he wants to learn everything. Like, like I said, like, that's what he's into. We sat at the dinner table Wednesday night for 5 hours, and we talked football for 20 minutes, and he literally asked me, he goes, what's your most memorable Vikings moment?
2: Oh, really?
3: And I said, man, I don't know. I said, I don't know if you want to hear this or not. and it was Gary Anderson. You know, my dad's the most calm human being in the world, and I have seen him mad twice in my life, and that was the most mad I've actually seen him.
2: I'll never forget that moment. Yeah. I watched the field goal. Yeah. I watched the kick go up, and I watched it going wide, and I didn't even see it land. I turned the TV off and just walked out of the house.
3: Yeah. That was pretty brutal, man.
2: Gosh, that was a fun year, though. I'll tell you, I had a friend, and he was asking me before the season, he's like, hey, dude, I'm thinking about getting season tickets for the Vikings this year. And I said, they drafted Randy Moss. This is the year. This is going to be huge for us. I got a good feeling about it. And he got him. I think he still has. That was 98. I think he still has season tickets to this day. Like, that was a big moment for the Vikings, for sure. But that's cool. I mean, and if he's there to fish, you want to talk fishing, and you don't want to be that guy like, oh, Randy, you're a hero. You know?
3: Hey, I legit ripped out 2 F-bombs in the first 5 minutes. They caught my vibe right away. And, you know, we had a blast, man. We laughed so much. It was such a good time. And, you know, for the people that know me and the people that don't know me, I give 0 F's about it, about anything, honestly. You know, it's just go have fun, be stress-free, and that's live your life like that, you know.
2: That's awesome. For sure. And Randy's the same way, obviously.
3: Yeah. Super

0: Oh, homeboy, straight cash. The best, I don't know, man. I mean, you could look at all those highlights, but when he mooned the Packers.
1: I think it's only great because Joe Buck was so offended by it for some reason. Yeah. It doesn't make any sense. Like, he got so butthurt about that for, I don't know why.
0: That's awesome. Well, dude, let's talk fishing a little bit, too. It looks like you're in a tackle shop, but is that your tackle shop behind you there? That's your...
2: Yeah, that's a garage.
0: Yep. I mean, when you live the guide life and you're on the water, I mean, you're on the water a lot. How many days a year do you think you're fishing?
2: 330.
0: Yeah, I mean, could do better.
2: When I'm not out with clients or pre-fishing, you're still always trying to learn, man. That's the thing. I mean, it's one of them things that, you know, my boy graduated. You know, it's pretty nice lifestyle I got now. I ain't gonna complain.
0: Fishing all the time. Yeah, that's 330 days is a pretty good year. Are crappies the favorite thing to chase, or is that your favorite thing to guide for?
2: I love the winters, man. To me, it's so fun because it is such a run and gun game, and I have so many repeats now. But like the first couple of years, I mean, watching people just get their minds blown, you know, how to chase crappies and run and gun them with the new technology and whatnot. It's I love watching people catch fish, man. It's one of them things.
0: There's something about that, particularly once you've caught a lot of fish, you know, and caught some big fish. And I think, I don't know if it happens, I don't know if it's an age thing or if it's an experience on the water thing, but at some point I think you do come to that realization that it's so much fun to get people on fish,
2: correct.
0: You know, and show, as long as they get excited about it, if they hate it, then it's like, all right, I'm going fishing by myself. But it's there's something about that, teaching somebody how to do something or watching them catch a fish, and that's fun. Guiding, though, I mean, I spent a little bit of time in the guiding world, more on the hunting side than the fishing side, but I dabbled in it a little bit, mostly in the winter. But the guiding life is not for everybody. It's tough.
2: I agree. I totally agree. And I, you know, last year on Red, I was up there 113 days. And you know, every year the crappies are different up there just due to just ice, pretty much. The clarity of the ice, you know, there's a lot of little tricks up there. I mean, it's, you know, I knew groups that went up there this winter for 3 days and they, you know, would find a school and then they couldn't keep up with it, you know, and it's this year I was ready to be done. I drilled more holes this winter than my God.
1: Well, and that 113 days, you're on the ice, right? You're staying in your hard house. You're not going back to a hotel. You're not at a house. You're on the ice all those 113 days besides making your run to go buy more monsters.
2: Yeah, no, I literally live 50 minutes. My house is 50 minutes from Red, and I drive back to Bemidji on Tuesday nights to shoot pool league and make sure everything's kosher around the house, and then I literally drive back. I don't even sleep in my own bed that night. So,
0: Are you married?
2: No.
0: Okay, that helps. Makes it a little bit easier to spend 100 days plus in your fish house.
2: Exactly, man.
0: It's a lot tougher.
2: Yeah.
0: I
2: don't even know if the dating world's, you know, the right thing. You know, it's one of them things. Like, you know, I have my priorities, and fishing's a huge part of that, you know.
0: Especially when you travel or if you're guiding. Like, the guide schedule is a rough one. A lot of people think they want to be a fishing guide. You know, kids grow up hunting and fishing. They're like, I want to make a living doing this. I can take people. I know how to kill ducks, or I know how to catch crappies or whatever. And then you realize the guide life is more about prep work and cleanup and customer service and keeping clients happy than it is just out going out there and catching fish.
2: Yeah, you're not wrong. I mean, I could book, you know, last year I think I did 82 trips. I could have booked 113, but I literally have to take 2 days off a week just to make sure I have fish for my clients. You know, and honestly, those days that I take off, I work twice as hard as when I have clients. You know, it's dark to dark.
0: Man, and I love crappies, But Dan, as you and we both had success catching him out of a boat this year.

0: which was a lot of fun. Mm-hmm. But the thing about ice fishing that I don't like about crappie fishing is having to stay mobile and trying to move around. Like, especially when we try to set up camera gear and live scopes and all that stuff. Gosh, and if we're setting up portables or hubs or whatever, you get it all set up and then you catch a fish and then the school moves and it's like, well, Josh, if people want to jump in a boat this summer or maybe do some ice fishing with you this winter, how do they reach you?
1: Socials, Facebook, it's just Josh Leesburg. I do have Red Lake Crappies with Josh Leesburg on that page, and then Josh Leesburg Outdoors on Instagram. This summer, I'm done for the year. I open my books in the winter, come September 15th to repeat, and then give them a month to figure out their dates, and then I open to the public. Last year, I only had 8 open days, so if you're interested in that, get on me quick. And then next year, I will be guiding way more full-time in the summer. So,
0: all right. Sounds good.
1: Come hop in a boat and catch fish, or come up to Red and see what it's all about. I mean,
0: appreciate it.
1: Those high-profile people, man. I told Randy day one, and this is why I think we got along so well. I said, hey, we all wake up, put our pants on the same way every morning, dude.
0: That's right.
1: And he goes, nothing more correct than that, you know? So,
0: hell yeah.
1: Hell yeah,
0: sweet.
1: Dude.
0: All right, Josh Leesburg, thanks for the time on the show.
1: Thanks, guys.
0: If you want to catch a big walleye, go where the big walleyes are. 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
0: It's time now for the Minfish Minute.
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0: Here's Executive Director Mark Holston explaining what Minfish's priorities are.
6: There are literally hundreds, if not thousands, of different groups and organizations up at the Capitol talking and interacting with legislators. And those groups come to us on a regular basis and they're saying, hey, would you come, Minfish, use your capital, use your political capital that you're developing and spend it on our interests. And we've been telling people no. You know, we have an obligation to the men and women who support Minfish through their membership, through their donations, to do what we say we're there to go do, which is improve fishing and improve access. But we're going to remain focused and do what hasn't been done for 20 years, is be a voice for anglers in an effort to improve fishing and improve access on our lakes.
0: That was the Minfish Minute. 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
7: And Joe Henry's going to join us right now from Lake of the Woods Tourism and also Minfish. Well, Joe, we've got kind of an epic trip planned to Lake of the Woods next week. What can we expect up there when we go up next week?
8: Well, I'll tell you what. So, number one, the walleyes are biting really well. They have been all year. And
7: perfect.
8: Right now, the water temps are rising a little bit. So those fish are starting to transition to a little bit more of a summer pattern, which I would say, we've had a mayfly hatch recently, which during the summer, we have different hatches going on throughout the whole summer. And, you know, for listeners, you know, those hatches are important in the sense that they really provide a lot of food for those fish of all kinds. You know, when there's a hatch going on, what's happening, those larvae are coming out of the mud in that deep water, and they're coming out from the bottom of the lake, and that's when those fish are gorging on those larvae. But then what happens is the larvae don't get eaten. They rise up in the water column, and eventually when the water temp gets to a certain point and conditions are right, they'll shed their skin and fly away as a fly or a bug or whatever they are. And that's, you know, people think they see all these mayflies flying around, and that's what the walleyes are eating. They're eating them in a larval form. So some of the, between the some of the hatches going on out in the mud, that's pulling some fish out in the mud. But just naturally, those fish are gravitating toward a little bit deeper water and out spread out on those mud flats. Does that mean every walleye in the system is out on the mud? No. But we're seeing that a lot of walleyes are moving out to the mud. Consequently, there are some charters and guides that are still jigging for them over the side of the boat and doing really well. But a lot of the charters have shifted over to drifting spinners and crawlers. So they're getting out there, and if you got just a little bit of wind, they're just making really long drifts through big schools of spread out walleyes. You might have a 5-pack here, a 10-pack here, a 30-pack here, and you're just drifting through those fish, and you're catching your walleyes of all sizes. You're catching saugers, you're catching jumbo perch, and once in a while you hook into a pike. It's great fishing, it's fun, and you know, coolers have been getting filled. I mean, they've been doing really, really well. We're getting fish you know, off the South Shore, we're getting fish on the north end of the Big Traverse Bay up by Garden and East Bar, West Bar. We're getting fish up in the northwest angle. Some of the charters are sliding up there and fishing the Minnesota side of Lake of the Woods up there, fishing that deep mud. And then, of course, the people up at the northwest angle, bro. I know you're going to go part of the time on the south end and part of the time you're going to be up at the angle. You know, up there, structure fishing, of course, is common with the 14,000 islands. But even up there, a lot of the nice walleyes are being caught just off those rock piles where it transitions to mud. And just pay attention to that. I would not be afraid to be pulling a spinner when you're up there. If you're going to be sliding into Canada and doing some fishing on the Ontario side, you know, you can't bring bait from the United States into Canada anymore. So, you know, using your Uncle Josh pork or your Berkeley Gulp crawlers on a two-hook harness will do just fine. If you're going to be jigging up there, you can use your plastics. If you want to go to a Canadian resort and pick it up a bait, live bait, if you really think you need it, you can certainly do that as well. But otherwise, I mean, on the Minnesota side of Lake of the Woods, there are a ton of walleyes to be had, and people are catching them both ways, jigging and pulling spinners. Few people are pulling cranks, very effective. It's just that most people are still using bait.
7: I'm not a fan of using live bait. I really don't like it, but I've been on a live bait kick lately, and I've been catching a lot of fish on it. But the last, I know.
9: Stubborn.
7: I hate it.
10: It's like you're an Amundsen or something. It's stubborn as can be.
7: But the last 30-inch walleye I caught, Joe, was on a gulp crawler on a two-hook harness. And And I'm trying to think. If the last 230, the one I caught at Lake of the Woods might.
11: 230 and 12.
9: Mr. Cool Guy.
8: Yeah, Danny, remember,
10: sick brat.
8: Danny, really, one of those you take credit for because it was wrapped in the
10: That's water. Right.
7: I'm trying to remember if I was using artificial for
10: I've
7: that
10: actually,
7: or not.
10: The last 230 inch walleyes he's caught, I've landed. So.
7: Well, you netted.
8: Well, you really have to help. You have to help Brett out in a lot of regards.
10: Sure,
8: feels like it. It's kind of in life too, don't you?
10: You don't even. He's not wrong. You don't even know the beginning of it, Joe. Yeah, let me tell you.
7: He's not wrong. Yeah, that's true. Yeah.
8: David, you think I throw gas on a fire once in a while?
9: Wow.
10: And I love it.
9: Wow.
10: I love it.
9: You got to keep things
10: interest.
9: Keep the energy up.
7: Yeah. Well,
8: you know what? I will say this. You know, even in my seminars, you know, I do a lot of seminars on pulling spinners because it sets a good way to catch walleyes. So effective anywhere you fish, whether it's Lake of the Woods or anywhere. You're covered in water. You know, going at 1.25 miles per hour, you got the vibration of that blade, you got the flash of that blade with different colors, you got a two-hook harness with a piece of crawler on there, it's smelly, it's going through the water, shaking with that blade, and it's just so effective. You will catch everything that swims on a two-hook harness when you're working that. You go at about 1.25 miles per hour, what I typically like to do is use a 2-ounce bottom bouncer. 2 ounces might sound overkill for some. Normally, I see people using too light of a bouncer. The reason 2-ounce bouncer is nice is because you can fish that in 5 feet of water, but you can also fish that down to 30 feet of water if you're coming off a break. Super effective. And, you know, there's two instances. I like using live crawlers if I can, but there's two situations where I'm going to use a fake worm. In my fake worm of choice, I use the Berkley product. I use others. I know there's iCandy has a good worm out, you know, from Northland. The one that I've been using I really learned to use it in tournaments is that Uncle Josh pork. It's the old Uncle Josh pork rind company. They use a byproduct of belly fat of a pig, and they make crawlers. make a 7-inch crawler real tough, like leather. It's in a juice that you can't get off your hands. It's just crazy. But I cut that in half with the scissors, and I'll put that on a 3.5-inch piece of that worm on a 2-hook harness. And now the reason I use artificial, two situations. One, when I'm in a body of water that has a lot of perch or sunfish that are stealing my crawlers nonstop.
11: Yeah.
8: Lake Winnebagoche for tournaments, the blooms of perch out there, it drive you nuts. And I finally learned to use this product, and it served me very well. The other situation is when I'm pulling through weeds. Because when you pull through weeds, when you snap your crawler harness off of a weed, if you got a crawler in there, you're going to a lot of times snap that crawler off. You never know if you have bait on your hook or not. When you get that that fake worm on there, it stays glued on there. You can snap it through weed after weed after weed, and they'll snap it out of the weed. Next thing you know, you got a walleye hanging on there. So those are the two times. Otherwise, I do like using live crawlers. And you know, you guys, when I hook a live crawler, I hook it through the dark part of the crawler and the head. I straighten that worm out, make sure I put it through that second hook, and then, you know, you might have that long piece of crawler hanging off there. Tell you, you don't need it. They'll hit it, but you don't need that, and you're going to miss a lot of fish. I'll pinch that crawler off so there's just a few inches, 2 to 3 inches hanging off that back hook. It's a beautiful profile. If your crawler's long enough, you can use that second piece for the next time you bait your hook up. Otherwise, if it's too short, just feed the fish with it. And tell you what, shortening that crawler is going to serve you well. It's going to put more fish in the boat for you.
7: Well, we're going to bring some crawlers with us up to Lake of the Woods, of course. Pretty excited to go up. It's been a minute. This winter, I suppose, probably since we've been. No, the April, the SGR 500.
10: Yeah, we didn't get to fish the lake, though. And sturgeon season, we might have to try to catch a sturgeon.
7: Okay.
10: Sturgeon season's going to open while we're up there.
7: Let's go.
8: July 1st.
10: Yeah,
7: we
10: might have to try. Someone was just messaging me about taking a fall trip up there. Like, do you think fall would be a good time to catch a giant? The season's open, it's a good time.
7: It's a good time.
10: Like, yeah. It sounds so sales pitchy, but for crying out loud, they're up there. So
8: they're eating all summer long. So,
10: yeah.
8: You know, last time I was up there, we did a little bit of fishing on the river. We were filming a couple of TV shows, and we were doing a little bit of filming on the river, and the freaking sturgeon were breaching all over the place. And big ones.
7: Let's go.
10: We're leaving today. Yeah. We might have to try. How about this? July 1st. Midnight. Should we try a midnight sturgeon deal in the Impact or the Pearl Guide? The Pearl Guide's a perfect sturgeon boat.
7: Well,
10: I'm towing the Pearl Guide up.
7: We're both pulling our boats up
10: just to catch a sturgeon because it's the perfect sturgeon boat.
7: Yeah,
8: I think Danny's thinking, you know, if I pull my boat up, I can put my cameras on and not have to fish with Brett all day.
7: That's it. That's every day.
10: You know,
7: that's
10: we sat down with Dave with Ray Sport and Marine. He's like, well, you want one boat or two boats? I'm like, two. I don't want to fish with this guy.
9: Yeah.
7: Which is fine.
10: Actually, I think you said that. You said, two. Dan doesn't want to fish with me.
7: Yeah, I knew it. But you know, it was interesting. We fished together. We didn't. We fished the same lake the other day, Joe, but not together. We both brought our boats, which was kind of funny because it was close to an hour drive to the landing, probably. So, you know, gas, what'd you say, Dan? Gas was cheap?
10: Yeah. So, that's why I drive a quarter ton.
7: But it was kind of nice because we could take pictures of each other from the other boat so we could get some footage of our boats. And Dan's like, well, I'm going to go fish bass over here. And I was like, all right, see you later. Well, I'm going to go fish sheephead.
10: See you later.
7: Over here. Well, I was going to try to catch bass. And then I was like, this sucks. And I was going to try to catch walleyes. I'm like, this sucks. So I was like, oh, I caught a sheephead. Let's go.
9: Game
7: it
9: on.
7: They were pulling drag, David. Like, it was so much fun. And it was one after the other. I live scoped every single one of them. So I watched the chase.
10: How dare you?
7: There was so many fish on live scope, it was insane, and I made this video. And you'll get a kick out of this. The whole theme of the video when I put it out is going to be I'm going to live scope and catch a pile of fish, and no one's going to be mad about it.
10: Well, you know, live scope's ruining the white bass population in Manitoba. You're going to ruin the drum population in Minnesota. All right,
8: I would just say this. I think it's really cool that you went fishing for sheephead. I just probably wouldn't put that on your Tinder profile.
10: Or should you?
7: I like my fish rough.
8: Danny, what do you think about that?
10: You know, it. Yeah, my mom listens to this show.
7: Well, we'll talk off air.
8: I'm not a smart guy, but you know what? If you want to catch a big fish,
7: you gotta go where the big fish are. Can't wait. And if people want to get a trip planned there, Joe, where can they find more information?
8: Check out our website, and that is lakeofthewoodsmn.com.
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11: Here's your weekend weather on News Talk 1250 KBRF. For today, sunshine but windy, southeast wind at 15 to 25 miles an hour, and low to mid 80s for the high. We do have an 80% chance for showers and thundershowers overnight tonight as we drop to the mid to upper 60s. Maybe 90 on Sunday and another windy day with a southeast wind at 15 to 30 miles an hour. A slight chance for evening rain, otherwise 73 Sunday night and 97 for Monday. There's your forecast on News Talk 1250 KBRF.
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12: M&N Sports, I'm Jason Dinesen. The Minnesota Twins beat Colorado last night 9-8 in 10 innings at Target Field. The Twins blew a 7-0 lead and found themselves trailing 8-7 in the bottom of the ninth. Byron Buxton tied the game with an RBI single to send it to extra innings, and Royce Lewis won it with an RBI single in the 10th. Manager Derek Shelton.
13: We talk about full 26 guys, full 28 guys, full 30 guys, and I give our guys a ton of credit because, you know, the 8th and 9th inning were not pretty for us on the pitching side of the ball, and they continue to battle, and we end up winning.
12: The teams play again tonight at Target Field. Minnesota Wild GM Bill Guerin has won the NHL's General Manager of the Year award, and Ina Yoon remains in first place at the LPGA Championship at Hazeltine Golf Club in Chaska after the second round on Friday. I'm Jason Dinesen. This is MNN.
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17: News this hour at Town Hall. I'm Bob Agnew in Washington. The U.S. has responded to a drone attack in the Strait of Hormuz as Iran again violates the ceasefire.
18: U.S. Central Command says the targets were missile and drone locations and coastal radar sites in Iran. President Trump blamed Iran for a drone strike on a ship in the Strait of Hormuz, saying it violated the ceasefire. Before the strikes, the president was asked if Iran would face consequences.
19: We didn't miss it. Nobody saw it coming. And it hit a ship and did some damage. Can't do that stuff.
18: Arsenio Dominguez with the International Maritime Organization says ships have been in contact with Iran about using the strait, but in this case,
20: what I can confirm to you is that it was not contacting the authorities in Oman in order to transit following the evacuation framework.
18: Ed Donahue, Washington.
17: Some 1,000 people are now confirmed dead as a result of those dual earthquakes in Venezuela this week. 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Tourists visiting the nation's capital this weekend are in for a treat as the U.S. military is honored on Sunday. More on that from correspondent Laura Winters.
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17: There's growing backlash in this country over rising property taxes. Here's correspondent Ken Lorman.
24: What some are calling the biggest property tax revolt in decades is gaining momentum, with at least 10 states pursuing major cuts or even elimination. States like Florida, Texas, and Ohio are leading the push. Conservatives are cheering the effort, arguing high property taxes are forcing Americans out of their homes and stifling economic growth. They point to past successes like California's Proposition 13 and say today's reforms could spark a new wave of prosperity. Ken Lorman reporting.
17: New data shows the U.S. continues to lead the world in attracting investment capital. So far this year, the U.S. has drawn in about $350 billion in net global investment. Compare that with China, where they're seeing capital outflows and growth in Europe and Japan remaining sluggish. Breaking news and analysis at townhall.com. Secretary of State Marco Rubio says that there's been a meaningful breakthrough in the fighting between Israel and Lebanon. They've reached a framework agreement aimed at achieving a lasting peace. It's being cheered by Prime Minister Benjamin Netanyahu. In a statement, he praised the terms of the ceasefire, especially he says the fact that Israel, under its terms, will remain in the security zone in southern Lebanon until the Hezbollah terrorist group has been disarmed and no longer poses a threat to Israel. Utah is restricting fireworks this 4th of July as the largest wildfire in the country grows there. It's been fueled by dry conditions and gusting winds. The Cottonwood Fire in southern Utah burning unchecked as of yesterday across more than 112 square miles. The National Weather Service issued a rare, particularly dangerous situation for a section of Utah. You'll find more of these stories at townhall.com.
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11: Here's your weekend weather on News Talk 1250 KBRF. For today, sunshine but windy, southeast wind at 15 to 25 miles an hour, and low to mid 80s for the high. We do have an 80% chance for showers and thundershowers overnight tonight as we drop to the mid to upper 60s. Maybe 90 on Sunday and another windy day with a southeast wind at 15 to 30 miles an hour. A slight chance for evening rain, otherwise 73 Sunday night and 97 for Monday. There's your forecast on News Talk 1250 KBRF.
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2: 866-594-4150. That's the number to reach us here at the Under the Hood Show. Let's talk to Joseph. You're on the Under the Hood Show. Joseph, what can we do for you?
9: I have a 1996 Dodge Intrepid. It's a four-door sedan. I bought it new in September 1995. It's got a 3.3-liter V6 engine in it, and I got about 145,700 miles on it. Okay. My issue is when I accelerate up to highway speed between that 40, 45, 50, 55, there's like a slight hesitation or jerking feeling I get when I get up to highway speed at 65. It kind of feels like when the tires spin on ice, there's a momentary bit of traction or that jerking feeling. This is only between that 40 to 55 to 60 miles an hour. And it does not do this when I decelerate during those speeds, only when I accelerate. I'll just wait to listen for your answer or what you come up with.
2: Thanks very much for the call. I get that feeling. That's a good description of it, too. That
6: not
2: little,
6: bad.
2: Little bit of a...
4: No one's ever used that description yet. They call it like a trailer hitching thing when mm-hmm. the trailer's behind you, but I like that it slips and then it...
2: It's the same as if you have the lane keeping and it moves you just a little bit at the... Was your turn in there?
6: It's also the first time we've had a drivability call on a 96 Intrepid in a long time.
2: Pretty long while.
6: The old LH cars from Chrysler.
4: That used to be a very popular car. The LHS, the Intrepid, the Eagle Vision, all three of those.
6: I'm glad you pulled out Eagle Vision because that was...
4: I don't know where that came from because I forget one of the three, but that vehicle...
6: Chrysler Concord.
4: ...was huge for... I mean, on the show, I bet we took at least 300 calls for those over the years that they were really popular. But now there's still a few around. There are a lot more of those down south than there are here. The bodies fell apart here. The strut towers would rust out and things. But down south, that 3.3 engine can go 300,000 to 400,000 miles if it's well taken care of. Sometimes they do, and sometimes they were swapped out. So you'll still see some of those vehicles running around. Well, here you go. Joseph's got one.
2: If you're listening, we're in South Dakota, if you're listening up here and you've never driven down south, you should go take a trip down there because the cars are different. it's a different experience driving.
6: And if you're down south listening, as many are,
2: yeah,
6: come up here and look at our cars.
2: Yeah.
6: The ones that don't exist anymore.
2: Right, yeah. Right.
4: So this Intrepid, I think you might have just a simple ignition miss. This car still has spark plug wires on it and a single coil. And if the wires start to break down, they will arc to ground, causing this and cause other coils to
6: fire. With the 3.3, if it was a 3.5, that wouldn't be the case.
4: Right. So they will arc to ground and do that. And the coils can wear out too. So it might just need a simple tune-up, which on this car would be the one coil and the six spark plug wires and a set of spark plugs, and you may fix your whole problem. I would suspect that. Now, it can be diagnosed if you want to get, you know, some people say, well, just diagnose it, figure it out. Well, you could, or you could just tune it up if it hasn't been done in decades. I don't, you know, it could be a long, very long time since that's been done, but otherwise you can look at it with a lab scope scanner and see if one of the cylinders is missing. But that's the most likely scenario on this car. Usually the transmissions on those slip, not jerk like that.
2: And it feels like the very first question I ever asked on this show before I even started on it was about my Windstar that did this exact thing. We thought it was transmission, and it was just, it was a coil.
3: Ignition.
2: It was a miss, yeah.
4: You still had the old numbered Motorcraft spark plug wires?
2: Yeah, like 10 years, it was
4: I remember
2: still,
4: that call.
2: Yeah.
4: I said, well, Chris, you probably have an ignition miss. Let's open your hood after the show, and we did, and they were numbered. And
2: that's what it was.
4: I think we actually went out there on the break real quick and took a peek at that. It's in the parking lot.
2: And it was, yeah.
4: You were close to the building there.
2: Mm-hmm.
4: I remember that. I remember that day. It was breezy.
3: Hey, I'm just going to say something also for Joseph here. In that car, and I remember this happened quite a bit, where people would lose the belt, and it would, and then they'd kill the water pump doesn't turn. They would kill that motor. It was fairly common, if I remember right, on those. Because the 3.5s have a chain drive, and the 3.3s had a belt drive. And that was fairly common. So if that belt hasn't been changed on there for a bit, I would put that on. Because especially with the age of the car, I would definitely have that on the list.
2: We'll be back. We're going to take a quick break. You're listening to the Under the Hood Show.
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7: Dinason, a key suspect in Minnesota's $250 million Feeding Our Future fraud case, has been arrested in Somalia. Prosecutors say the man, who lived in Burnsville, was arrested in Mogadishu after spending more than 4 years as a fugitive. Republican Congressman Tom Emmer is facing backlash after comments he made about Somali immigrants during a Faith and Freedom Coalition event in Washington, D.C. Emmer had this to say while discussing immigration and assimilation.
8: As long as you are an American, celebrate your culture. I don't care. Italian, Polish, Somali. Okay? But they don't assimilate. And if they don't assimilate, then they should go the hell back to where they came from.
7: The remarks quickly drew criticism from Minnesota Democrats and immigrant advocates. For more on these and other stories, visit MinnesotaNewsNetwork.com. 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
2: 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Let's go to North Dakota and talk to Larry. You're on the Under the Hood Show. Larry, what can we do for you?
18: Well, I've been listening to your show on the radio for years and just recently started watching it on YouTube, and I love that even more.
2: Cool. Thank you, Larry.
3: We're waving at you right now, Larry. So when you watch this, you can, you know, see us waving at you.
18: Perfect. We love that. Hey, I do have an F-150 07, 5.4 liter three valve. And I used to just love this truck. And since I got YouTube, though, you know, and I found out it's the worst engine in the world. But it's been perfect. It's only got 27,000 miles on it, I think. It's been taken real good care of as far as not being hot rodded. I'm the only driver in Bismarck to get honked at by a little old lady for not going fast enough. But it's been a good truck, and I love it. My questions are: is there any lubricant I can add to the oil? I just had it changed. So maybe it'll make them cam followers last a little longer before they give up. And the other question was, what makes the cam phasers phase? What makes them do the thing they do? And can me keeping my foot off the floor on the gas pedal prevent them from ever doing that?
4: You can't prevent that from happening unless you put in a lockout kit, which locks those phasers, keeps them from moving. They need oil pressure to operate. When you start the vehicle, they move. Otherwise, they're stuck to one position. So they either need to be working properly, or you need to put a lockout kit in them to permanently lock them out. And then there's a plug-in into the data port under the dash where you scan your vehicle with your scanner. And it reprograms the system to lock that out. And depending on where you go to put that full kit in, you're going to spend somewhere between $1,000 and $2,000 to get it done.
2: I thought it'd be more than that.
4: No, that's just to do the lockout part. But if you do it before there's a big failure and any damage, a lot of times you can push one of those engines to 300,000-400,000 miles.
2: Which for him would be about 70 years.
3: I'm just going to say that. I'm going to read the room here a little bit and say, you bought this truck brand new, you said?
18: Yes, sir.
3: And you've only put,
18: I'm the only person that's ever given
3: and you've only put 28,000 miles on it?
4: It's probably going to be fine.
18: Yes, sir.
3: And how often do you change your oil?
18: Once a year. And sometimes that's only 300 miles, 400 miles.
4: Something's been working. Whatever you're doing, whether it's the driving or something, something's keeping it working good. And even if you've only got 30,000, yeah, you're going to be a while. I'm thinking another.
3: Spend that money on coffee. I'm sorry. Don't just keep up on your oil changes. You've only got 28,000 miles at the rate you're putting on miles. Yeah. If you're going to own that truck the rest of your life.
4: Well, most of these made it to at least 70,000 miles before that occurred. So
3: yeah, and they were double the time. They were usually not driven as babyish as yours is. I mean, mm-hmm. You're getting honked at by little old ladies in Bismarck. Let's be real about this. I think that if you keep up your oil change routine
6: and make sure, is it stored in climate control, or is it in a cold garage, hot garage, both, up and down?
18: It's an attached garage. It never gets below 30.
6: Okay. So you're not getting the huge temperature swings to build up a bunch of moisture in the engine. You're going to get some in our part of the world for sure.
2: I'm sure.
6: If it's not air conditioned and heated.
18: We don't even use it in the wintertime unless the weather real bad. We need four-wheel drive. The battery is original, and it's still working fine.
4: Change.
18: We got maintainers on it. Every time we're not using it, the maintainers on it. But the batteries are still working. I don't understand that either.
6: It's awesome that it's working, but I change it.
4: It's 20 years old.
6: That's amazing.
4: Change it.
6: You're living on borrowed time with that one.
4: Yeah. Now the a maintainer, just to prove to people, a maintainer can make a battery last a very long time. If it's that sulfation inside the battery, in a standard lead acid battery, which a lot of cars still have, that is caused mainly. It's very much accelerated when the battery is run low. It's run through a lot of hard charge cycles. It discharges, recharges. It's like a corrosion on a car, you can prevent a lot of that with a maintainer. So if you know it's going to be sitting, or if there's going to be any time where it might go down, it's a good idea. Plus, heat breaks down batteries under the hood. You're not running it as long. You don't have the heat under there. So
18: yeah, exactly.
4: Overall, I think you're good. But just to prevent that thing, at 20 years old, if you go into a store and shut it off, if you're worried that it might not start when you come out, you might get that. At the very least, get yourself one of those portable jump packs and keep it with you. And they have a little app on your phone, so it'll remind you when to charge that jump pack, which is about every 3 to 6 months usually, just so you know it's good. For me, if I drove it that little, I might just say, I want to see how long this battery
6: will go. Yeah, make it a contest.
4: Because maybe it goes to 30 years, and you're like, I've got the original battery in here, but I've got the jump pack just to give me peace of mind.
18: Well, that's what I like to tell people, and they always say, you're lying. Well, I'm not either.
4: Go look at the date on
18: it.
4: It's got a dote on it.
18: I'm 83 years old, and I'm trying to outlast the truck, and I think I'm going to.
6: I think you're going to, too. And then those phasers are ran off oil pressure, and as long as you're maintaining good oil pressure with that low of miles and the oil changes that you have and the use that you have, I think you're going to be just fine. I'm glad you're paying attention.
2: Anything in the oil? That was the first question.
6: Yeah.
2: Should he put anything in the oil?
4: Just stick with what you're doing.
2: Okay.
4: It's working.
2: Larry, thanks very much for the call. Golly, let us know if it goes bad from here. Like, just calling. Now, my fear would be just calling and asking about it will jinx him.
6: It's the announcer's curse.
2: Exactly. Never miss the field goal.
6: Never
2: miss
6: the field goal. Thanks, Gary.
2: 866-594-4150. Let's go to Georgia and talk to Bob. You're on the End of the Hood Show. Bob, what can we do for you?
1: I need a wheel for a 2007 Accord V6. It has a bent wheel on it. And question, could I have this rim straightened?
6: Is your Accord the style that has a steel rim and a hubcap, or is it a cast alloy wheel?
1: It's a 9-spoke alloy wheel with 5 lugs, of course.
6: And where is it bent at?
1: The inside rim.
6: So, like, you hit something and it pushed it in?
1: Yes.
6: Okay. Two things here. One, this is, I think, quite easy to solve without a lot of money in two ways. Depends on which one you want to try. Russ just made a motion you could try one. But the other one is our friends at Car-Part. If you put that in there, you could probably find a rim in your part of the world for $50, $75 or less.
4: Probably 100 of them, maybe 200.
6: And in your part of the world, they're not going to have corrosion like they do in our part of the world. And Honda rims weren't as bad on certain ones, but that would be the proper fix. We have seen people effectively straighten those with what kind of hammer?
2: Dead blow.
6: But the risk is with aluminum is when it bends like that, it typically cracks if it goes too far. The metal fatigue and it'll crack. But I've seen people straighten them on some medieval methods.
19: and there is companies out there that have rim straighteners. I mean, a lot of people send expensive rims in to be straightened because they're exotic rims. They're very low profile and they get bent easy. There's a number of companies that do straighten rims, but it's just frankly not worth it for as cheap as you can replace that rim.
4: Right.
19: If you go to the original, that's probably a $200, $300, $400, $500 rim. But there's no reason to do that. Our partners at Road Ready Wheels, they have replicas available for a lot of those rims as another option. So something to consider all the time. But that was definitely something that can easily be solved, Bob.
1: Okay. Well, that gives me a good place to start, then.
19: Yeah, it's car-part.com if you're going to search for that quality used replacement.
2: And it seems like that'll be pretty,
19: very available.
2: There were a few 07 Accords. So.
19: Well, what happens, and 07s are getting old enough that not as many people are doing a full service inventory on them.
2: Sure.
19: But there's been enough of them run through the system, I'll just about guarantee you there's wheels on a shelf somewhere that somebody hasn't purged a warehouse, and they'd be happy to sell it. Otherwise, you may even find one at a self-service yard in your area. If you go into a self-service yard and do a little hunting, if they have that kind of car there, and you could probably pick one up for $30 or less.
2: Do most you pull it lots have the list of cars available? Like, you guys have, I can see what cars you have on your lot. It doesn't tell me what's on that car, right?
19: The majority of the, I would call it, more advanced self-service yards, and there's a bunch of them around the country now. Some of them have even been, corporatized. There's big groups that have numbers of them. They're going to have some very nice customer service things like that. Like our website at youpullit.com, that's EWEPULLT in the country.
2: Mm-hmm.
19: If you go to that website, you can see the vehicles that we have on the lot and the pictures of them when we bought them.
2: Okay. We got to take a quick break. 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
22: Here's your weekend weather on News Talk 1250 KBRF. For today, sunshine but windy, southeast wind at 15 to 25 miles an hour, and low to mid 80s for the high. We do have an 80% chance for showers and thundershowers overnight tonight as we drop to the mid to upper 60s. Maybe 90 on Sunday and another windy day with a southeast wind at 15 to 30 miles an hour. A slight chance for evening rain, otherwise 73 Sunday night and 97 for Monday. There's your forecast on News Talk 1250 KBRF.
5: You've been diagnosed with COPD, but breathing seems to be getting harder. 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If your COPD symptoms are getting worse, there may be options that can help you breathe easier and get back to doing more of what matters to you. That could mean walking further, spending more time with family and friends, feeling more confident leaving the house, and getting back to the life you want to live. If your COPD is changing, it's time to have a conversation.

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3: Nice.
4: It is pretty cool.
3: Was that Intrepid a classic?
4: Nope.
3: Right? No?
5: No. Mm-mm. Did they make a TSI version of the Eagle Vision?
4: Yeah.
5: Because, I mean, they had a TSI version of about everything. You know what I look
4: that
5: at?
4: That would be more of a, yeah.
5: Maybe? Yeah. You know what is a Berkeley classic?
3: No, by the way.
5: You know what is a Berkeley classic that I looked at the other day? Now they keep coming up on my feed.
3: What's that?
5: A Conquest TSI.
4: Oh, yeah.
5: An 87 Conquest TSI. And they are officially going up in value very fast.
3: Really?
5: Yeah.
3: Okay.
5: That was. Do you know what that looks like, Chris? Does that hit you?
3: No.
4: Yeah. It was a pretty cool car.
5: Yeah, there was the.
3: It's cool now, or it was cool.
5: No,
4: it was cool then.
5: Yeah, okay. It's still cool. Right.
4: The problem was if you beat them really hard. I mean, they were fast, and if you drove them hard,
3: right.
4: you could overdrive the car and get it to perform very well, but it didn't make it very long. If it was under warranty, you could.
3: Oh yeah.
4: You could burn it up in a weekend.
5: They had a hot 2.6 turbo engine in them, Mitsubishi 2.6, and they had
4: the laser had that too. You know, that same engine.
5: Yeah,
4: but you could drive them hard enough that from one end of the 80 to the other, you could open the hood and the turbo would glow red. You could get it so hot. So
3: I've done that.
4: They didn't have quite enough fuel, and if you upped the fuel in them, you could chip them and things like that. Then you would burn the head gaskets out of them, so they weren't. But if you drove it. If you just drove it, you could really enjoy it. It was a nice car. It was very affordable for those days. You could purchase one of those. If your parents were going to get you a graduation car, one of those was cheaper than a new Z28, and a lot of the people wanted that. A lot of the girls.
5: They were cheaper?
4: They were cheaper, yeah.
3: That's what it kind of looks like. I mean, it's got the body shape of a...
5: It was a two-door
3: Camaro.
5: Two-door fun car. Yeah. And, you know,
4: no, it was a wedge. It was a wedge car.
5: Yeah, hatchback.
3: Yeah,
4: same like version. A Supra.
5: But you know what? The ones that weren't the higher end TSI and that sort of thing were not very attractive.
4: No,
3: I don't imagine.
4: No, that one and the Mitsubishi Starion with the turbo were sister cars, and they were both good. But that one was the one that the Conquest was the one they want.
3: 866-594-4150. Let's go to Nebraska and talk to Steve. You're on the End of the Hood Show. Steve, what can we do for you?
6: Yes, I have a 2001 Dodge 2500. It has a 5.9 Cummins power with a 5-speed. It has at least 217,000 miles on it. I installed a new injection pump like 3 years ago. It doesn't run smooth at highway speed. It's always like surging up and down very slightly, and I didn't know what that would entail. And then if I need to slow down, I nearly always have to downshift because it'll start jerking a little bit. Do you guys have any ideas on that?
4: It could have a fuel pressure problem. If it doesn't have a good steady fuel flow to that injection pump, it's going to surge and it's going to buck and not work like it's supposed to. Even a dirty fuel filter will cause that. I've seen a lot of them with dirty fuel filters that cleaned right up. But, you know, I'm assuming that's one of the first things you did to try to fix this at some point over the years if it's been doing it a while.
5: And a lot of people add the fuel preparators. I can't ever say the right word about that. But basically it's a fuel improver that you put in the line. And it makes sure that it takes all the cavitation out of the fuel and delivers fuel that's not cavitated with air right to the... through the system, and then
4: filtered it at the right pressure.
5: There you go. It's like putting a uninterrupted power supply in front of your electronics.
4: Cleans up the what's feeding it.
5: Yeah, and now maybe you've done, like said Russ, all of that stuff.

0: been since you put the new pump on, or did it do it before?
1: It did it before the new pump.
0: Well, and the pumps get damaged from fuel quality is one thing. Fuel starvation is another thing, because you lose the lubricity within the pump at times, and that can lead to some premature failures of pumps. 200,000 is a lot of miles, but for that motor, the pumps typically aren't going out on that model.
2: Injectors, though, will open too early. They'll have problems. This definitely, if this thing has not had a fuel additive in every single tank of fuel, those injectors are prime for being worn out. And the only way to check them is to, you've got to remove them from the vehicle and have them checked on a bench to make sure they open at the proper pressure and that they have the proper flow. A diesel shop can do that for you once they're removed. We had one so bad the other day, it had dirt in it, and we took those injectors out and they flow tested every one of them. And five of the six, they couldn't even run on the machine. They were so dumping so much fuel. And the sixth one, they could run on the machine, but it was like at 80% overflowing. Those were horrible. The engine wouldn't even run. But that's what happens to them. The pintles wear out. The springs don't hold. So that poppet just dumps fuel. And then you can get that surge as the pump's trying to, as it pumps, it's got each stroke of that thing for six of them. Sends pressure out, and then as it backs off, it compensates on the next one, and it can get all wonky if they're not good injectors. Steve, if we put a pump on, we put injectors on with it.
0: Steve, what else have you done or thought about doing, or just kind of been realizing this isn't quite right and living with it since it started doing it?
1: I did nothing. I mean, I do add the fuel additive nearly every time, but.
0: Yeah, that's something that's just good. It's good practice because the fuel supplies are just not what they used to be, and you need that lubricity in there to help with that fuel for sure.
3: They're not. Why? Why are they not what they used to be? Or is that just old man talk?
0: Because they took the sulfur out of it.
2: Emissions.
3: Okay. But so it's all of it. Not. I thought you meant like it's spotty, like it's not consistent. But that's not what you mean.
2: It is consistent that they removed all the lubrication.
3: It's consistently
2: from it
3: to, not what it used to be.
2: Right, to try to clean up the air.
0: I know a friend of mine that from Volan Oil. He's in the fuel business, and you know he'll tell me that there are definitely different grades of fuel. You know, they pull in some premium product that costs more money from different refineries or different, I'll call them manufacturers for lack of a better term, than others. And so you're always going to get different amounts of wax buildup in them, different blends between number one and number two, different. The supply is going to be
3: different
0: at different places. So you want to do what you can do to get the consistency of the fuel, which is the additives. You know, like I said, the guys that have a lot of diesel pulling, they don't all do it, but there's a number of people that put the fuel preparers on there.
3: Is it crazy to you that was 20 years ago? It's crazy, isn't it? Because I was here, which blows my mind, that when that all went down, I was doing this
0: 07,
3: show.
0: 07.
3: Yeah.
0: 06, 07, when they made that determination.
3: And that cash for clunkers was almost 20 years ago. I mean, that's, isn't that weird?
0: That one just got me.
3: Yeah. That was 08,
0: and I look
3: right?
0: at that.
3: Yeah,
0: I look at that fender down above my office every day, and I guess the date doesn't strike me, but we have it hanging in our lobby, the last cash for clunker that we crushed. We have the fender off of it.
2: That was in this building, though, that we did that, right?
0: Mm-mm.
2: It wasn't?
0: No, it was in the old building. Yeah. Yeah, no, that was, well, it had to, because we had literally lost the vehicle. It had gotten set in behind some other trucks. And I don't know if my dad or our lift operator, Troy, said, he goes, hey, what's that vehicle? Let's check the number on that. Is that one of those clunkers? Oh shoot, we missed one. and then I go, hey, let's pull the fender off, and I had all the employees sign it that were there at the time that I could find, and we hung it on the wall because we went through 1,800 of those almost. I don't remember the exact number.
2: That was sad.
0: Yeah, of different vehicles. Thing ever.
2: Yeah, there were some really nice cars.
3: Steve, does that help you out? Did you get the? Are you pointed in the right direction?
1: Yes, I'll just have the fuel pressure checked and do some more thinking about it.
0: There's a few other control items on there that could cause that. I think in your area, there has to be some diesel specialists that have worked on a lot of those Cummins. Sure. I know in our market, you know, there's two or three that everybody kind of knows is a good go-to place.
2: They're everywhere.
0: And in our part of the world, you find out and just ask around and say, okay, who's the best one to work on my Cummins? And you'll get a list of at least three, if not five.
3: Steve, thanks very much for the call. Good luck. 866-594-4150. Let's go to North Dakota and talk to Brian. You're on the end of the Hood Show. Brian, what can we do for you?
4: Hey, gentlemen. I've got an 03 F-150 with the 5.4. I had a bad starter, so I replaced the starter. And in the process, the battery cables, because the truck came from northeast Minnesota, rusted just about as much as the truck. So I replaced the battery cables. Second starter went in, and the replacement starter that I put in the first time after I replaced the battery cables, it worked maybe three or four times and then didn't work. I got it from a junkyard, so it was no big deal. I did order a new starter now from Rock Auto, put it in, and it went belly up. So I'm not sure if it's the starter or if there's something else that I'm missing in my starter circuit that's frying these starters.
2: Do you know what's bad? Have you removed it and tested it on the bench? The replacement one?
4: Not yet, no.
2: I would do that.
4: No.
2: Or tested at least.
4: Okay.
2: Because you might have, if you had one cable that was that bad, you might have the starter exciter wire that's bad. Or, I mean, you got three cables. You got a negative going to the block. You got the big hot wire and you got the small one. You might have something going on there. Because I don't think anything's frying the starter. Unless you have low voltage and it's hard to crank, then it'll wear it out.
0: Yeah, if you start going with low voltage, you'll burn it up.
2: But if that's not the case, okay. If it was working and then it just quit, that's more than likely you've got some power issues. You may have to replace both the cable. It wouldn't be a bad idea if it's got that much corrosion in the cables. If you found it in one, replace the negative cable from the battery to the block. Make sure it's clean and solid. And then replace that positive cable as well from the battery to the starter itself. They sell them as an assembly.
4: I replaced both the positive and the negative cable.
2: Negative cable, then that leaves you with the exciter wire. Yeah, that leaves you with that one exciter wire. So you can check that for voltage. You should have, with it connected to the starter and back probed, you should have battery voltage at that exciter wire when you turn the key to start, when it's in park or neutral. So if you go from the battery negative to there, make sure you have battery voltage. If you do, and those other two cables are brand new, and the battery's good, then likely the starter's out. But my guess is that you're not going to have power at that exciter wire. We replace a lot of those pigtails on the end, that exciter wire on the end, because they corrode through and don't make a good connection. Sometimes we put them all together and we think everything's good, and then it doesn't start on the test drive. We've got to remove it and replace it.
3: I always, when you're on a test drive and you leave the shop a couple miles away and it dies.
2: No, it's so what we do is we start it in the shop. That's okay. The beginning of the test drive is when we start the engine for the first time. We start it, we run it till it's warm.
3: But
2: we check for oil
3: leaks.
2: There
3: has to be times where you take a car that you think you've fixed, you go out and you've stranded yourself.
2: Yeah, I've only had to be rescued maybe twice in 30 years.
0: And none of them were airlifts.
2: I was able to get the car restarted again. I bet that's happened 20 times or maybe 30 or 40.
0: Yeah.
2: But I was able to get it restarted and get myself back somehow. But the couple times was when I drove it and I said, I wonder if I shut this off and restart it, if it's going to cure whatever's going on. I just wanted to check that. Or I wanted to shut it off, wait 30 seconds, restart it to try to start a different drive cycle. And I shut it off and then the car was dead. And I was like, what just happened? Why? And then I hear, you know, oh, it had a bad battery or whatever. But we run it. We get it warm. We look for leaks. We check for pending codes. Then we drive it around about a 13-mile loop. We shut it off, let it cool down. We check for pending codes and leaks again. And then we drive it one more time. So we've usually got... Every car has usually got 26 miles on it before it leaves on two drive cycles. So when somebody picks one up, you can have just a weird coincidence. They pick it up, and as soon as they pick it up, something's wrong with it, or they make it to the gas station across the street, and something's wrong. Like, well, didn't you drive it? I actually drove it two times over 26 miles. And they're like, well,
3: I was just thinking that could be my job doing the test drive, but I wouldn't. They'd be like, oh, how did the front strut sound? I'd be like, I don't know. I was listening to music too loud, so it wouldn't be.
0: You'd be a bad test driver.
3: Hey,
0: Brian, you know, in our world, you know, I'm selling parts all day long. And when you have three items that don't work, something's going on. Because, you know, you got your original equipment Ford starter that plausible completely with that age and road corrosion and stuff in our part of the world that starter could be junk. You grab another starter and you did use the J word, and I'll let you down lightly on that.
2: Jumpstart?
0: He didn't say jumpstart. He said J-U-N-K-Y-A-R-D.
2: Junkstart.
0: Yeah, and so, but typically, like at our operation, if we're selling somebody a starter, it's coming off a vehicle that we've already ran, you know, all these things. So it can be bad. Sometimes the setting, they just don't work again. But that's very unusual. And then you get a brand new one from Rock Auto, whether it's the Chinese one that they had or if it's some other one. If it was a Motorcraft, you know, the likelihood of that being bad also is, you know, those three things in a row are very, very high. When we used to have a bench tester for starters, and customers would bring back starters and we would test them. And I don't want to get hyperbole, but over 50% of the time, I'd say closer to 75% of the time, when we bench tested it, the starter worked just fine.
2: How about the ignition modules when we test those and probably 95% of them were good?
0: Yeah.
2: And it's something in the car.
0: So then you could look at the customer and say, you know what, you're going to have to dig a little deeper. We'll take the refund. That's fine. We found out, though, that the exchanges and refunds were so low, we didn't invest in the tester anymore.
3: Oh, interesting. Yeah.
0: Math didn't make sense for the time.
3: Brian, thanks very much for the call. Good luck. All right, let's take a quick break. You are listening to the Under the Hood Show.
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8: This is your I-94 ramp cone zone update. The 210 I-94 ramp is closed. The interchange ramps will be closed to all travelers during construction, and traffic to and from Highway 210 in Fergus Falls will be detoured to the County Road 1/Tower Road. Highway 210 will remain open for travelers during construction. Traffic will shift to one side of the bridge and will be reduced to one lane in each direction. For construction updates, visit the Fergus Falls Chamber at fergusfalls.com and click on the cone zone. 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
3: 866-594-4150. That's the number to reach us here at the Under the Hood Show. Let's go to Massachusetts and talk to Marianne. Marianne, you're on the Under the Hood Show. What can we do for you?
10: North Dakota, huh? I'm so far away. I was hoping you guys could work on my car. Anyway.
3: We can maybe help you with where to look.
0: We're going
3: to
0: do our best. And
3: yeah.
0: Can you say North Dakota again?
10: North Dakota.
0: She was trying.
3: Mm-hmm. Yeah. You just can't quite
10: North
3: get that.
10: North Dakota.
3: There you go.
0: It's not Dakota, North Dakota.
10: I like it.
0: Northern Minnesota.
10: North Dakota. I like it. I like it. I like it a lot. So the more I say it, the weirder it sounds.
0: Especially with the East Coast accent.
3: Right.
10: Well, I'm European originally, so I have many accents.
0: That's fun. It's a lot of fun. Well, how can we help you today with your vehicle,
10: you.
0: Marianne?
10: Thank you very much. So listen, I'm a single woman with a little French dog, and I have a 2006 Hyundai Azera, and I'm having problems with the sunroof. It doesn't close and open anymore, and I called a dealership, and is that an electric problem or is that a motor problem?
0: What is it doing? What is it doing or not doing on this 06 Hyundai? What's going on there?
10: Okay, it doesn't close all the way, and it doesn't like lock when it goes forward. It doesn't lock, so I had to push it all the way and put pressure on it so I could close it. So when it rains, it doesn't come through it. But I think, of course, I did the best I could. And it looks good, but I would like to have it fixed. And I called the dealership, and they want to have the car, the Ignos. How do you say that word? The Ignos?
0: Diagnosed. They want to look it over.
10: Yes. Yes. Would they be able to, by doing that, would they be able to tell me what is wrong? Or are they just making that up? They want $250.
0: Well, here sunroofs can be tricky, but if you have someone that is familiar with them, you might have. This is You might have a good success rate going to a collision shop instead of a mechanic shop, because the problem could be physical in the sunroof. If it engages power and will move back and forth. Is that true?
10: Yes, but it doesn't close all the way.
0: Okay, so that...
10: You know, that steel, you know, the... Steel,
0: yeah, it kind of goes up at the end.
10: Goes,
0: yeah, because it drops down and slides back, and then when it gets to the front, it usually comes back up again into the hole. Is that what you mean, Marianne?
10: Yes, exactly.
0: Okay, so...
10: Oh my God, you have a Ouija board?
0: No, I don't. Absolutely do not. But...
10: oh, my God!
0: If you,
10: how can you tell that?
0: If you have power where you can move the glass back and forth, typically that means the electrical system is intact. Some vehicles have like a second stage or a second motor, but not this one. That is a mechanical operation that as that window slides back, the tracks have a little eccentric that drops it down. And as they move forward, that same eccentric makes it rise back up into the hole. Now, if you have it back up into the hole and wedged up there somehow, and all your drains are working, you should be okay as far as rainwater goes and all those things, as long as you have it all the way up. Because it's not the sunroof that completely seals. It does most of it, but it's there's like channels and drains that drain the water out. My guess is that there's probably something either jammed or broken in the physical mechanism of the sunroof. And do you use the sunroof a lot? Or have you used it a lot in the life of the car?
10: No. No, actually not. Sometimes you do use it, but...
0: Marianne, that's okay. I was just wondering, if you had used it a lot, then I could say you wore something out. But if you don't use it a lot, it could be something that is dry, mm-hmm. and it's not pivoting the way it's supposed to, and it's jamming and just saying, I don't want to go anymore. I don't have enough oomph in this circuit. There's not enough power. There's not enough amps to do what it needs to do. And it'll just stop. So I would get to, what I would look for is a small collision shop. And, doesn't have to be the Hyundai dealer. Doesn't have to be that. It's somebody that has a mechanical aptitude. And I'm guessing for a walk out in the parking lot and maybe a quick conversation with you and running the sunroof back and forth and watching it with someone that would be just as intrigued of your charm as we are, that they would look at that and say, looks like this is broke right here. And then the answer is don't try to fix that unless they can see I can just pop this back into place or I can replace this little mechanism which is available. The new sunroof assembly is extremely expensive. People commonly buy used assemblies. They just buy the whole thing. It's a little bit of a trick to put them in. You got to drop the headliner down and sometimes pull a back glass. Sometimes you can wiggle them and get them out the back door. But... it's something that can be replaced as a complete mechanism. You could find one on car-part, I think, quite easily. They're kind of hard to ship, so hopefully there's one where you can drive to get it. But that would be the solution. But I'm guessing if you get to a collision shop and talk to the right person, they could probably fix it for you.
3: And they might be able to say, here, we got it closed now. Don't ever open it again.
0: Put tape over the switch.
2: Yeah. Unplug it.
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0: With Russ Evans, this is Shannon Nordstrom thanking you for tuning into the Nordstrom's Under the Hood Show. 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
13: News at Town Hall. I'm Bob Agnew in Washington. The U.S. has dispatched hundreds of rescue workers to help the Venezuelan government as the injured there overwhelm hospitals, and the death toll is now past 900.
14: Nazareth Jimenez is a La Guaira resident with missing family members. She says, "We call on the government and countries around the world to help us. Look, we need machines here. Human strength is not enough. We can't remove those structures without them." Citizens dug through the rubble of their homes and said they have seen few state rescue teams in the areas hit hardest by the devastating 7.2 and 7.5 magnitude quakes Wednesday. Omar Reis lost family in the quakes. More than 20 of my relatives have died here. And in the Caribbean area in Tanaguarena, I've been left practically alone in this world. I'm Haya Pinjwani.
13: 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Listeners wanting to help can find an online banner at the top of our website at srnnews.com. Secretary of State Marco Rubio says Israel and Lebanon have reached a framework for a ceasefire aimed at lasting peace and security.
15: We believe today is the first step in that journey. And the first step is sometimes the hardest step, but it's the one we're taking together today.
13: The ceasefire is contingent on a complete cessation of fire by the terrorist group Hezbollah. Utah's restricting fireworks as the largest fire in the country grows there.
16: The Cottonwood Fire in southern Utah was burning unchecked Friday across more than 112 square miles. The National Weather Service issued a rare, particularly dangerous situation for a section of Utah on Friday, urging preparation for rapid fire growth. Red flag warnings are also in effect for parts of California, Nevada, Arizona, New Mexico, Colorado, and Idaho. Authorities are urging caution as extreme conditions persist around the West. Bernie Bennett reporting.
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13: A poll worker says that two federal officers paid her a visit at a voting location during New York's primaries to confront her about a social media post she'd written criticizing the ICE officer who fatally shot Renee Good in Minneapolis.
18: Months after she made a post on social media, poll worker Paige Lynn Gonier was approached by ICE workers while she was at a polling station in Syracuse. Co-worker Shalia Millage caught the moment on video.
19: And they're bringing her a warning.
18: Gonier says the officers accused her of doxing Jonathan Ross, the ICE officer who shot and killed Renee Good in Minneapolis.
20: They were insisting that I sign the form,
18: which she refused to do. A Homeland Security spokesperson says that Gonier's post included the agent's address.
20: I'm leaving it up because I am firm on my right of free speech.
18: I'm Lisa Dwyer.
13: Breaking news and analysis at townhall.com. Spencer Pratt is turning his attention now to Los Angeles City Hall after narrowly missing the mayoral runoff when late-arriving mail-in ballots pushed City Councilwoman Nathia Rahman ahead of him.
21: Spencer Pratt is now focusing on allegations of voter fraud involving homeless residents on Skid Row. Claims currently under federal investigation, though no charges have been filed. Pratt says he plans to be more aggressive in his criticism of city leadership and claims he has information he believes could expose corruption. Ken Lorman reporting.
13: Tourists visiting the nation's capital this weekend are in for a treat as U.S. military is honored on Sunday. There's a lot more in store also as the state fair continues through July 10th. Every day, the America 250 celebration, in fact, will be featuring something fresh. And tomorrow, it's a patriotic tribute to the U.S. military that will involve a lot of flyovers of military aircraft. More on these stories.
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22: Here's your weekend weather on News Talk 1250 KBRF. For today, sunshine but windy, southeast wind at 15 to 25 miles an hour, and low to mid 80s for the high. We do have an 80% chance for showers and thundershowers overnight tonight as we drop to the mid to upper 60s. Maybe 90 on Sunday and another windy day with a southeast wind at 15 to 30 miles an hour. A slight chance for evening rain, otherwise 73 Sunday night and 97 for Monday. There's your forecast on News Talk 1250 KBRF.
23: 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Listen for the latest weather forecast and the latest reports from the Weather Spotter Network. 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
3: 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We are glad to have you with us. 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
0: I was wondering what word's going to come out of there.
3: I couldn't quite get there. We're going to do that again.
0: The CI failed there for a second.
3: Right, just a little bit. We're going to do that again.
2: We're going to do it. How
0: Chris
2: about
0: Intelligence.
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0: There we go.
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2: 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Mm-hmm. 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
3: 866-594-4150. Let's talk to Eli. You're on the Under the Hood Show. Eli, what can we do for you?
1: I have a 2019 GMC pickup with a 6.2 engine and a 10-speed transmission. When I get it up to 60, it starts vibrating, and I changed all the joints in the shaft. All is good. And I took it to a mechanic I've known for 30, 40 years about, and he changed the transmission oil, and it quit vibrating. I think he thought it's a torque converter. Have you ever run into that 215,000 miles?
0: Yes. Did he change
1: the
0: entire transmission or the fluid?
1: Just the fluid.
0: Yeah. So you were feeling what he thought was some torque converter shutter, or, you know, back when they had this problem with the six speeds and others, they called it rumble stripping. You know, it felt like you were driving over rumble strips at certain RPM ranges. And there is a fluid treatment, if they don't think it's too burned up yet, that many times will help. I didn't realize that was as common on the 10 speeds as it was on the 8 speeds. But
1: he's familiar with it. He says they have a problem with it.
2: 19, 20, and 21 all had the problem with it. They can have the problem. Very uncommon compared to the other years.
0: But you've got 212,000 miles on there. I think that's not so bad. I mean, you don't want to have to buy a $5,000 transmission replacement or whatever it might happen to be. So that fluid that fluid flush, and he probably used...
3: You were correct on
0: a certain additive. I didn't have to have him answer that question. I knew that answer. If that's effective, that can buy you a lot of time. And in some cases on those, like the truck I had before, it never caused a problem after that. And it was the factory fluids that they used in assembly did not, in that previous generation, the factory fluids they used as assembly lube, and then the lubricant that they put in the transmissions, they didn't jive. And then it ended up causing some problems in the torque converter. But in your case, he's just trying to massage that torque converter a little bit with the fluid flush and the additives. And
2: yeah, and it could be that, I mean, that can help, but it could be that the torque converter has failed also. But it could also be when that torque converter fails, it can leave metal in the system. And if there's metal in that system, doesn't matter if they put a new torque converter in it. That'll fix it for a very short period until the metal causes more damage. So you've got to inspect that fluid very carefully. And the other thing you have to do is inspect the fluid and make sure there's no coolant in it, because if the cooler cracks in that radiator, or the ones that have them, other vehicles have them right on the side of the transmission, and there's coolant running through that. If that cracks, you can get just a small amount of coolant in there, and when that happens, as that coolant's flowing around in the system, it boils when it hits bearing surfaces and things and destroys that bearing, so that can give you that chatter as well. So those things can be checked. You can heat up. You can take just a few drops of the oil, remove from it, and burn it on a hot plate. And if it sizzles, it's got water in it and coolant. If it doesn't sizzle, if it smokes, it's oil. But if it sizzles, it's coolant. So you got to check those things really
0: close. Chris, has Russ ever recommended the sizzle test on fluids? Have we ever had the sizzle test recommended?
3: I don't think so.
0: I think that we just witnessed and listened to a first. The sizzle
3: smoke test.
0: Shizzle my smizzle.
3: The smizzle test. Eli, does that get you pointed in the right direction?
1: I think so, but this transmission, certainly they don't have a dipstick. I can't figure out why they don't. You have to take it out and measure it back in. That's what he tells me.
2: No, it's easy to check. You have to have it at a certain temperature. You don't want it too hot, too cool. But when you get it to the right temperature, you pull out a plug on the side of the transmission while it's running, and it will, if it drips out very slowly, just drip, drip, it's full. If it pours out, you got too much. If it doesn't come out at all, you need to add some. Pretty easy to check. You can watch this whole description on YouTube.
3: Yeah, hold on a second. I'm gonna discount you for a second there, Russ. I'm just going to talk to Eli and Shannon. That's the stupidest thing ever. And what I mean is, Eli's right. You can't. There's no dipstick. You can't check that. And he's saying it's simple. Just run it to the exact perfect temperature, then pull it out and hope it doesn't shoot out. But if it drips, it's fine. That's dumb.
0: They got rid of that dipstick because of problems with fluid boiling out of transmissions on high pressure, high heat problems and starting the vehicles on fire. They removed it because they want to give an illusion of lower maintenance.
3: Fair enough.
0: I say that with the marketing team, I'm sure, had something to do with that.
3: Mm-hmm.
0: And those are the reasons why you don't see a dipstick anymore. And plus, they probably saved $1.15 per vehicle. I'm just throwing a number out there. And they make 100,000 trucks a month.
3: Yeah.
0: That math makes sense.
3: But I'm going to push back a little on Russ's. It's simple. That's not simple. Checking a dipstick is simple.
2: Well, that's in a shop, simple. He's talking about a mechanic is saying we've got to drain it all out and measure it and put it back in. No, there's a simple method for a mechanic. It is to pull the plug out of the side and see if it's full.
3: All right, I'll allow that rebuttal.
2: If it comes out, it's full. If it doesn't, it's not full.
3: Eli, thanks very much for the call. Good luck with that one.
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4: Jason Dinesen, a key suspect in Minnesota's $250 million Feeding Our Future fraud case, has been arrested in Somalia. Prosecutors say the man, who lived in Burnsville, was arrested in Mogadishu after spending more than 4 years as a fugitive. Republican Congressman Tom Emmer is facing backlash after comments he made about Somali immigrants during a Faith and Freedom Coalition event in Washington, D.C. Emmer had this to say while discussing immigration and assimilation.
5: As long as you are an American, celebrate your culture. I don't care. Italian, Polish, Somali, okay? But they don't assimilate. And if they don't assimilate, then they should go the hell back to where they came from.
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11: 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Let's go to North Dakota and talk to Jeff here on the Under the Hood show. Jeff, what can we do for you?
28: Hey, guys. Appreciate you taking this. I got a 2003 F-150. I had the crossover on the coolant system crack, and I used the coolant conditioner you guys always talk about, and it worked wonderful. Doesn't leak A-bar, doesn't flood out cylinder one and two. But now when I leave for work in the morning, I can get to the exact mile marker every morning, and the temperature spikes up all the way to the top. The head coolant light comes on, and I drive a mile down the road. It all goes back down to normal. After work, I leave work, it doesn't do any of that. Any other time, it doesn't do it. Just on my way to work in the morning at the same mile marker.
2: Yeah, that's a K-seal, and it works wonderful.
28: Wonderful.
2: It, you know, if it's not too big of a crack, it'll seal it up, and it's a permanent repair. It's good stuff. We've seen a lot of people save engines with it that they just didn't want to tear down otherwise. But
28: yeah, that crossover tube, and it's kind of a mess to get off those.
2: Yeah, we've done a number of them when we put reman engines in and things that are pain, but it might be that it just still has air in that block, and it's super hard to get out of those. We vacuum them down with a special tool that pulls all the air out of it with it using compressed air. They only run about $60 on Amazon for that tool. It's really cheap. It's called Airlift.
28: Okay.
2: Pulls the air out of it, and they even make some mechanical ones with a pump. You just do it by hand if you don't have a compressor. And you vacuum all the air, it collapses all the hoses, it pulls it all out, and then we fill it that way. But then once it's full, we also put the little cheap funnel on top of that reservoir that is higher than the rest of the engine now, and it's halfway full of coolant. We just run it, let it idle till it's completely full, all the air bubbles are out, and then we take it off and put the cap on it. That's necessary as well. Some engines are real difficult to get all the air out of, and if you got an air pocket, it's going to heat up like that, but then
28: and
2: it'll get
28: blow
2: warm
28: cold
2: enough
28: air on the heater.
2: Yeah, and then it'll warm up enough to open up that thermostat. But it takes a minute, and it'll probably clear itself out eventually. But to prevent damage to the engine in the meantime, you want to make sure it's completely vacuumed out.
0: And, Jeff, when you had the problem, did the engine ever get hot?
28: No, it didn't. Prior to why I had the leak, obviously I was getting the misfires from cylinder one and two because everything poured into there. But it never got hot. It's just since then, it's because obviously I had to add coolant at that time and stuff like that. So,
2: well, Ford has done a good job on this engine with changing to cylinder head temperature sensors instead of coolant temp sensors, because if you are trying to measure the temperature of a steak on your grill,
0: are we going to sizzle again?
2: Do you hold a nice sizzling steak? Do you hold the temperature probe that you're supposed to stick in the steak? Do you hold it above the steak a quarter inch, or do you put it in the steak? It's not going to read, right? A temperature sensor in any engine that's a coolant temp sensor has to be touching coolant to read. If the engine is low on coolant by even a half gallon and it's not flowing over that sensor, what's going to happen? It's going to say, oh, normal or even cold, when that engine might be 300 degrees and boiling. It won't read it. So Ford and some other manufacturers have gone to a head temperature sensor. They can always tell the temperature of that metal. They know what the temperature of the engine is. If it's being cooled, they know it's working. If it's not, it's not. And it shuts the engine down in a lot of vehicles, too. Ford did a good job with that. It's like, hey, it's too hot. We're shutting it off before it damages it.
3: I would say, Jeff, just go a different way. Drive a different way to work. And then you won't
2: get that'll fix it.
3: Won't hit that spot. Does that help you out there, Jeff?
28: No, that's wonderful. I appreciate it.
3: Thanks very much for the call. That used to, I say that as a joke, but in my car when I was having the temp problems, every time I'd leave here and I'd get to the curve up by your shop, as I came over that hill was about where it would start to concern me. Even when it was fine, it would start to raise there. So I stopped going that way, and it really did stop doing it. It was just right there. It works, I'm telling you. 866-594-4150. Let's talk to Travis. You're on the Under the Hood Show. Travis, what can we do for you?
8: Hey, guys. I've got a sweet 84 Fiero. It has the 2.5 four-cylinder. Coming home from work, interstate speed, so it was high RPM, and it was just like it turned the key off. Ignition just cut out completely. Rolling down interstate, I could dump the clutch, and it would just bog down. No fire at all. I got over the side of the road, crank, no start, and that's it. I mean, I've checked fuses. Everything's good there. I've got fuel, and my gauges were working. So it wasn't like a whole ignition cut out, but the engine has no spark.
2: All right. Well, on that engine, the first step on that, before anything else, if you're looking for spark, just get yourself a cheap voltmeter and see if you've got power with the key on the pink wire back there on the coil. That'll tell you if you've got power to the ignition coil. If you've got power there and you don't have any spark, then move on from that. In 84, you've got distributor cap. Have you pulled the cap off or anything and looked at the rotor?
8: I did not. I just screwdrivered one of the spark plug wires to make sure there was spark.
2: And there wasn't.
8: Nothing.
2: Okay. You know what? Before you even check the volts there, you might want to just pull that cap off and see if the rotor burned through on the bottom. You pull the rotor off and tip it, turn it over, look at the bottom and see if it's got a hole burned in it, if it's all charcoal and black there. That'll tell you that it may have just shorted and failed. That's a quick, fast, it died type of thing.
0: It was a common thing over time.
2: The ignition module may have failed in it, or the crankshaft sensor. Mm-hmm. Or the pickup coil and the distributor that could have failed as well, but it is, I mean, the most common thing is going to be that rotor. But once you start doing some more deeper diagnosis, you're going to have to check and make sure, do we have power to the coil? That's the least likely thing to fail. But on an older car like this, it may have had a rodent in it or something, and something chewed that pink wire there that goes to the pink side should be hot, the white side should flash. With a Noid light on it or a test light, it should blink as voltage goes through the coil when there's no ground to nothing. So if you put one end on the negative of the battery and one end on the white side on a test light and crank it, it'll flash rapidly and tell you the coil's getting power, and it'll be sparking at the coil, but it won't be sparking at one of the wires. You could have just pulled the coil wire off of the distributor as well and did the screwdriver test there. If it sparks there, but it doesn't spark going down to the plug, then you've got a cap and rotor issue going on. And a an important thing to know about cap and rotors, buy them together as a pair. You know, our partner Standard sells a Blue Streak line, which is a really nice line that we use in our shop. I don't mix and match distributors, caps, and rotors. I won't buy a standard Blue Streak cap and get an AC Delco rotor. I want to make sure they're manufactured together to work as the pair. Most of the time, they'll work just fine, but if you put them together, they're engineered to work that way and last a very long time. They know they'll work best when you buy them, and it's always best to replace those things as a pair. So, you know, we'd suggest that standard line. Get them together, cap and rotor. Advance Auto Parts sells those as a pair, and just put them in. It might be just as simple as a tune-up thing. If you get an older car, I always liked it. Even when these things were 7, 8 years old, that was a time when things failed more often. And if I picked up an older vehicle that had an ignition module and had a cap and rotor on it, I would put a cap, rotor, spark plugs, and an ignition module on it just to make sure that that thing, and the pickup coil and the base of the distributor, just to make sure they were all fresh and working good and I wasn't going to have some sudden failure, because I had experienced many of those vehicles that were a no-starter, died going down the road, and it happened to be one of those small items.
3: Does that help you out there, Travis?
28: That's awesome. We'll be back on the road in no time.
3: Thanks very much for the call.
0: And that motor was used in a million cars. It was the Iron Duke 2.5 liter. They used it in the Celebrities and the Pontiac 6000s.
2: Probably more like 6 or 7 million.
0: Oh, my gosh, he made a ton of those.
3: Yeah.
0: And he could take the complete rear cradle out of his Fiero and put it in a Celebrity.
3: You wouldn't want to do that.
0: No, though. But it's the same. They used a lot of the same corporate parts to make that fun car.
3: Maybe the other way. No. You might want to.
0: Either way.
3: Yeah. 866-594-4150. Let's go to California and talk to Ryan. You're on the End of the Hood Show. Ryan, what can we do for you?
10: Hi, so I have a 1993 Dodge Dakota, and it's a restoration project that I decided to take on, and I ended up noticing that the dashboard doesn't work except for the speedometer that's ran by the old-fashioned cables. So a few things that I've tried, and I'm specifically focusing on the fuel gauge right now. It's just sitting on E, even though when the tank is full. So the things that I've done so far is I tested the fuse was good, tested the relay, I heard the relay click over, and I heard the gas pump, you know, kick on. And so I replaced the dashboard entirely, and I'm still getting the same results. So I ended up replacing the fuel pump, which it seemed better days. I was going to replace it anyway, which wasn't a big deal. And then so I kind of ran out of options except for tracing wire. So what I did is I traced down all the grounds, cleaned them all up, still nothing. But I found a bit of corrosion from a wire harness leading out of my relay box under the hood. And I just want to make sure I'm covering my bases and seeing if there's anything else that I should check before I start repairing wire, tracing any other wiring.
3: He is nailing this. I mean, yes. He is doing the work here.
0: The only thing he probably misstep is buying the parts before he did a little more diagnosis. That's okay. That's all right. The parts were probably available.
10: I also went to automotive school, so that's...
3: Oh, so yeah, there you go.
10: Just covering my bases. Yeah.
2: Well...
10: But I'm actually up in Idaho, and if I can, I'd like to give a shout out to Sean Finnegan, who told me about your guys' show in the first place.
0: You just did.
3: Yeah, thank you. Thanks, Sean.
2: Well, I would go right back to the tank, disconnect the fuel sending unit. You can ground and unground the gauge wire back there and see if the gauge moves. If it doesn't, it's between there and the gauge, or the gauge itself and the power. If it does move full both directions by doing that, it's either a ground problem at that sending unit or the sending unit's bad back there. But that's where you got to start, right at the end line at the tank, and just disconnect it, ground that wire, and unground it, and see if that gauge moves full both ways.
3: And that's the next step. Yep. To
2: find
3: see.
2: A wiring diagram on the internet to be sure you've got the right one you're grounding back there.
3: And got it.
2: Then sweep it. Yep.
3: Ryan, thanks very much for the call.
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1: Here's your weekend weather on News Talk 1250 KBRF. For today, sunshine but windy, southeast wind at 15 to 25 miles an hour, and low to mid 80s for the high. We do have an 80% chance for showers and thundershowers overnight tonight as we drop to the mid to upper 60s. Maybe 90 on Sunday and another windy day with a southeast wind at 15 to 30 miles an hour. A slight chance for evening rain, otherwise 73 Sunday night and 97 for Monday. There's your forecast on News Talk 1250 KBRF.
2: Weather can shift quickly and sometimes become dangerous. 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
7: Oh, yeah.
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7: You could be a winner. You could get a hoodie. You could get a t-shirt. You get a hat.
0: Mm-hmm.
7: Since we mentioned that a month ago.
0: Yeah.
7: You know, all these people, I want a hat. Yeah. I want a t-shirt. I don't want a hoodie. I want that one. Okay, you get whatever you want.
0: Mm-hmm.
7: It's up to you. And this week, this hour, this segment right here, this is Keith Howard. Congratulations to our friends over at BerkeleyOneClassics.com. 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
0: And do you want to mention what else you can do with a hoodie, hat, or t-shirt?
7: Turn it around backwards and use it to eat popcorn. Put the popcorn in it?
0: No, you can buy one.
8: You can buy one. You actually want to sell something?
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0: they're pretty good, but not
8: as sure as buying one.
7: Well,
8: right?
7: There's so many people.
0: Yeah, there are a lot. So
8: you could wait for 15 years to win one, and you could have one in a week.
0: Yep.
8: What's your choice?
0: I would go do that
8: for $30.
0: Mm-hmm.
8: Whatever, $25, $40, depending on your size. Just go buy one.
0: You should.
8: And they're great. They are very high quality.
0: They are. 866-594-4150. Let's talk to Len. You're on the Under the Hood Show. Len, what can we do for you?
9: Yeah, say my ex who lives in Austin, Texas, has a 2011 Honda CR-V with about 140,000 miles on it. He's had it for 10 years. We've had a lot of problems with the air conditioning. We replaced the compressor. And something else here, and here about a year ago, they found a leak in the return line, fixed that, and here less than a year later, blowing hot air again. I'm wondering if there's a problem with the air conditioning in that particular car.

0: Len, I got a question I just can't get out of my head. Do all of your exes live in Texas?
1: I knew you were going to say that.
2: Yes, they do, and she married an oil man.
0: Oh, boy.
2: He runs a Jiffy Lube.
0: I did not expect that. Oh, do we have to answer his question?
1: Yeah, now let's get back to it, because I can answer it. No, those vehicles aren't known for it. Yours is just broken, right?
3: Yeah, it's like they just don't break. I can't tell you if we've ever worked on the air conditioning on that model of a CRV.
0: Ever is a big statement, Russ.
1: Mm-hmm.
3: Not unless it was broken physically, something hit it or broke it, because, I mean, we don't recharge them. We don't have problems with those.
2: No, that's never been hit or anything. It's just, is there something that you're going to have to take now? God, I mean, like the 113.
0: What is it doing? What's the air conditioning not doing or doing? Obviously not getting cool, but is it cycling? Is it not engaging? Do you know more or not?
2: I'm afraid I don't know. As far as I know, it's just blowing hot air. And
0: is the diagnosis coming from the oil man?
2: Yeah.
1: I know.
3: It's hot.
1: I know what's wrong here. I'm going to guess this. Russ, you stay out for a second. I'll ask Shannon.
0: Okay.
1: Here's what happened. Something broke on this air conditioning, and it's the most expensive part. And they looked at what it could be, and the first thing was, well, try recharging it. And that worked for a little bit. And then they took the next expensive thing, and the next cheapest thing, I should say, and they fix that, and that worked for a little bit, and now we're just at the point where the thing that was broken originally is overcoming all of the little fixes, because the most expensive fix was the fix and there was nothing else to be done, but now we've babied it along.
0: No, I gotta ask more questions about this relationship before I can understand this repair.
1: That's what I'm afraid of. Now I want to skip you and go back to Russ.
0: I gotta ask, Len, are you paying for this or advising?
2: I have paid in the past, but I'm not going to this time. No.
0: Okay, I'd make the oil man pay. I don't know this relationship, but I'm just concerned that I don't want this to be an extortion case here.
3: Oil's been good lately.
0: I don't want this to be a situation where...
1: I'll tell you what's going on. Len wants to go, I'm smart. Here, this is what it is. And then he looks cool and smart.
3: There you go.
1: Yeah, so that's...
0: There's just so many questions I have here. But, okay, so what... When... You could have a problem in the dashboard where something has been spilled or something on the control, and it's just not... The electronic parts aren't working right?
1: No. That's not it.
0: No, probably not. I was just trying to be optimistic.
1: Yeah, not it.
0: No armadillo hits.
2: The
0: most expensive part in the system would be combined with labor, and Russ is going to look at me and say, he's right, but as if the evaporator had a hole in it, and it was not allowing it to stay sealed, and you had to remove the dash to replace the evaporator as part of the repair. That would be the most expensive and worst thing that it could be.
3: Probably the most unlikely.
0: Yeah, and definitely if it's been in... How long has the vehicle been in Texas?
2: The whole time. At least 10 years.
0: Yeah, I mean, we don't have a crazy climate up and down temperature issue that's causing different moisture.
3: No.
0: I think that you got the condenser that sits out in the front.
3: That could have been hit by something.
0: Yeah, it could have. Armadillo, you know, something.
1: Moth.
3: Gator.
2: At one time they did hit something on the road did damage it, yeah.
0: Okay, so if that condenser got damaged or the radiator condenser are mashed together even though they're not leaking and it's not allowing airflow, you're in a hot state like Texas, you need every bit of the airflow that's designed from the factory for that system to work correctly. You can't have anything jammed between it. You need an air gap in between there. Can't be loaded up with bugs. And if they did happen to hit a Armadillo by Amarillo, then they could have gotten something jammed up in there, and it might have damaged that condenser where it has a small seeping leak that they just can't seem to get their arms around.
1: And is that something where you could... They've done these minor fixes that have kind of babied it along.
0: Yeah, is that, you could fill it and leak, fill it and leak, fill it and leak if it was a small leak. And then eventually maybe you run the oil out of it, and then you burn the compressor up.
1: Yeah,
0: because it doesn't have its lubrication anymore. I think you need to get it away from the oil man and get it to a... There's enough air conditioning shops in Texas. They're not going to be cheap. Air conditioning repairs, if you have to rebuild the system, you're going to spend between $700
3: to
0: $2,000.
3: Yep. So they're going to get a premium.
1: Len, thanks very much for the call. Good luck. You're listening to the Under the Hood Show. We'll be back in just a minute.
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1: 866-594-4150. Let's go to Oklahoma and talk to Britt. You're on the Under the Hood show. Britt, what can we do for you?
2: Hi, guys. I just bought a 2011, gently used 2011 Lincoln Navigator, and it has what I believe to be a blend door clicking sound. When you first turn on the key, it clicks about 5 or 6 times. And I found some YouTube videos that mimic the problem exactly, saying it's the blend door motors. Apparently there's 2. I've replaced them both with Motorcraft motors, and it's still doing the exact same thing.
3: There's 4.
4: He didn't want to hear that, Russ.
3: Does it have dual temp zone, left and right?
2: Yes.
3: Then it has a mode door motor.
4: And just explain what each one does.
3: Yep. And then it has a 2 temp door motors, and then it has a recirculation door motor. And the mode door goes from foot to face to defrost.
4: That's what moves you up to defrost, yep, all the way down to your feet.
3: Then temp, there's a one for the left, one for the right. And they're one at the top of the box, one at the bottom box, right in the middle. And one of them you have to remove the entire dash to replace, so you didn't do it. The other one is the recirculation door motor on the passenger side of the dash, and they're famous for busting the door off. And they'll just click, and then a piece will fall down into the blower, and it'll break the blower, and it'll make all sorts of vibrations. So,
4: does that one break the most because it's got all that different temperatures of air coming in it and moisture?
3: I think it just breaks. We had one the other day, and the guy's like, I'm not fixing that. Just open it and leave it open, and I'll be good with it and put a blower in it. But switch it from face to floor to defrost. Make sure that works good. And then with the engine warmed up, go from full cold to full hot on the left side, and then do the same thing on the right side and make sure they're working. If you move, like, let's say the right one and it starts clicking, click, click, click, click, click halfway through, that's the bad one. That's the one you got to replace. But if none of that does it, and then you hit the recirculation door button and turn it on and off, and you can't hear it go from a loud roar when it's pulling air on the inside to a outside air where it's quieter, it'll switch. You'll hear it. If that doesn't do it, it's probably that recirculation door. And in the open position, you're fine. But it won't cool quite as well. You might need that. Oklahoma, you're going to need the recirculation part. But it's anywhere from $1,600 to $2,000 to have them take that apart and fix it. So a lot of people just leave it open. It'll take a little longer for it to cool down in there because it's not pulling air from the inside on the max recirculate. But it'll work. But it won't fog up your windows with it in the open position from pulling outside air. And you can get to that door by pulling the blower out and just reaching up there and flip it to the open position, and it'll stay. That gives you some ideas on where to go as far as how to test it and see which door is not working.
2: Okay. I replaced the one by the foot feed and the one behind the radio. That explains why when I unplug both of them, it still does it.
3: The one behind the radio, I think that's the right side temp door motor, and the one by the foot feed is the mode door to switch from top to bottom. But the one underneath, you got to pull the console out and the seats and to see it, and then you'll see it. But then to fix it, you need to raise it up. Sometimes you can, if you take the seats out, take the console out, pull all that back, and then cut the carpet out, because you can't see the carpet right there anyways, yep, where it's right under it. You can cut about a 4-inch chunk of carpet out so you can get underneath it, and you can get most of the screws out of it so you can pull this thing off. You put the new one back in. I think it's got 3 screws. If you put the 2 on the ends in to hold it, that's what YouTube's going to show you. They'll do that to hold the ends, and then it works.
4: Somebody have a video, recirc door hack.
3: Yeah, so they'll do that. We don't suggest that because when you do it that way, if it does move, it'll break the door, and then you got to pull the whole dash anyways. There's ways to save a couple hours, but when you're looking at a job that's 8-9 hours, saving a couple hours really isn't worth having it come back and then having to do the same thing over again, and you're spending more to do it twice.
2: Okay. It cools good. It takes a little bit. It does feel like it takes a little bit, but it's good enough.
1: Yep, those noises and the
4: cost associated with them
1: certainly changes your ability to ignore it. That is for sure. Brett, thanks very much for the call. Good luck. 866-594-4150. Let's talk to Richard in Iowa. Richard, you're on the End of the Hood show. What can we do for you?
5: Hi. I just bought a 2016 Dodge Ram 1500 Bighorn Edition. I absolutely love it. It's It's smooth. It's just wonderful. But I've been watching some YouTube videos, and I understand about YouTube videos. But there's a guy that claims he's been fixing Dodge Rams for 20 years. And I get the feeling that this thing is a little touchy. I do plan on replacing all of the fluids shortly. But things like he talks about the transmission, how difficult it is to replace it, and you got to jack the back up to make it level. And it just seems like this vehicle is really delicate. Is that the case?
3: No.
1: Hold on one second here. Hold on, Russ. One of my favorite things in the world, Shannon, is to watch Russ or anyone who's a mechanic in the business. I've been around for a few of these conversations. Whenever anyone says, there's a guy on YouTube that says, I love to watch their face.
4: To see the reaction.
1: Right. Yeah.
4: Yeah. And there's other reactions you see when we have someone call us that tells something that they say is a hard truth.
1: Mm-hmm.
4: And we know that that's not true.
1: Right.
4: When somebody's really convinced them that this is the truth, then you kind of are like, oh,
1: uh-oh.
4: They don't know.
1: Yeah.
3: I've had some people come into the shop, at least four or five of them, and they come in and say, oh, no, that's not it, because I watched it on YouTube, and this is how to repair it. And I just look them in the face, and I'm like, I'm busy. Well, then fix it yourself. Well, no, I want you to do it. You obviously have looked it up, and you know exactly what it is, so go ahead and do it yourself, because that job you think you that takes
4: see what 15 minutes. The nerve has now been exposed.
3: Does not take
4: It was not just
3: minutes.
4: A face anymore. It's been brought to the surface.
3: So please go out there and show me how you do that in 15 minutes.
1: Let's help Richard.
3: Yeah.
1: Sorry. I wanted you out.
3: Now, myself, I will go there, and I will look up things, because if I don't believe how they fixed it, I at least see how it comes apart.
1: Mm-hmm.
3: So I know what they broke when they took it apart. So I go, oh, I see what not to do.
1: And
3: it's
1: also
3: very helpful.
1: In the YouTube guy's defense, if you're talking about all the 16 Rams and you're condensing, you know, and you're talking about it as an aggregate, it's like the Ford F-150s, how they do all have, as a group, there are some issues, but that doesn't mean that your truck has that issue.
3: Right. So there are things, you know, when you're changing the transmission fluid on it, it's not the easiest thing to do in the world. And no, you don't have to jack it up and do it this. They know how things have to be done. The factory says, okay, we know what angle this sits at. When you're checking the fluid, you don't have to jack. It doesn't say jack the back up and 6 inches before you check. You know, it knows those things, but you're fine. You could take that into any shop and say, let's change the transmission fluid. The first time you change it, we would suggest go to Advanced Auto Parts, pick yourself up a Dorman pan, the transmission fluid pan that has a replaceable filter, because the factory one is not replaceable. You got to replace the whole pan to change the filter. And when you do that, it doesn't have a drain plug. So if you get the Dorman pan, the next time you do it, it's got a drain plug and it has a filter, so a lot of people like to just pull the plug, drain the fluid, fill it back up. Makes it so much simpler.
5: That is
3: one of the problems with this truck. You got to take the exhaust down. You got to, it's a pain, and you burn yourself when you're trying to check it. It's no fun. GM's the same way. They put the check spot in the same way with the checking it, and the Fords, they put the dipstick. It's just a cap, and they give you a dipstick. It's 2 inches long, but it's on the passenger side above the exhaust pipe. Check it when it's hot, it says. Well, great. Now how am I going to get the cap off of it? It's going to burn my fingers. You know, I'm wearing those welder's gloves to do it. So there's a few things. But overall, this is a great truck. We have a lot of them come through our shop. Occasionally, we'll put an engine or a transmission in one. But it's occasionally. Compared to some of the others that we do a lot of, no. I mean, we do 20 to 1 GMC transmissions from 14 to 19. That we do a Ram transmission. I don't know.
5: Wow.
3: I think we've done one Ram transmission.
4: And yes, they sold more of those trucks, but not by that ratio.
3: Yeah.
1: Right.
3: I think we've done one Ram transmission this year, and I know we've done at least 20 of the GMC Sierra, the Suburbans, the Tahoe, Escalade.
4: Silverados.
3: Yeah. And those are mainly because the transmission thermostat sticks and burns the thing up. So the Ram is a good, it's pretty good.
1: don't worry about your silver. I mean, that's
3: no
1: right.
3: When it happens, that's what happens. But over when you're, it's just this one's a little more bulletproof than the other ones. The other ones are good, but this one's better.
1: Does that make you feel better, Richard?
5: It sure does. It sure does. The other thing, real quick, eConnect. Do I need to sign up for that, or is it mostly unusable?
3: No, you've got to use that on the radio to get the extra features. You have to pay for it. It's like OnStar or anything else. You have to pay extra when you want extra features.
1: But if you don't want it,
3: you don't have to use it.
1: Okay,
4: there's plenty of good features built right into that truck.
3: Yeah, for me, if I was gonna. I would go buy an aftermarket remote start instead of having the app on my phone to run that. You know, I mean, if you want it, that's good.
1: And
3: I don't know how many, $30 a month or something
4: compare
3: for all of those systems.
4: Check into it.
3: Yeah, see, because it'll start it from anywhere. It won't run near as long as the aftermarket one will. And if you're in a really cold climate, some people like to run them longer and waste gas. And
4: I switched to the factory one on my 22 truck I got now. Maybe I've always had aftermarket ones before. The factory one's finally ready for prime time, it seemed like, the app. So,
1: Richard, thanks very much for the call. Good luck. Go enjoy that truck. 866-594-4150. Let's talk to Pat. You're on the End of the Hood Show. Pat, what can we do for you?
6: Hey, I got a 2004 Pontiac GTO, and I took the passenger seat out of it for access to the parking brake because I broke the handle.
3: Yeah.
6: I replaced the handle, and I had the car running while I was doing it because it was really warm outside. And now I have a airbag light for the seat tensioner on the driver's side, but I unplugged the passenger one. I'm kind of confused on that.
3: Well, get them all plugged back in and get yourself a scanner and clear it. It's got to be a scanner that can read body codes and airbag codes. It's not going to clear itself.
1: So that's not my.
4: I had that happen on a Nissan once, $40. And I went online and I found a YouTube hack about cycling keys and doing different things. And
3: sometimes
4: I did the dance and I got rid because I had the same thing. I took a seat, wasn't thinking, took a seat loose.
3: Sometimes it'll do it. It'll clear itself after like 2 or 3 weeks or a month of driving. But and you might just unplug the driver's side seat and the pre-tensioner and plug it back in because sometimes they just do that. They'll turn the light on for that seat without taking anything apart. So we just unplug and plug them back in, and sometimes they're fine.
1: Pat, how soon after you did it did you realize you made the mistake?
6: Well, I actually hooked up a scan tool that can get into that, and the passenger side one reads like 5.5 ohms on the deal. Unplug it, goes to 24 ohms, which is open circuit, but then I unplug the driver's side one, that goes 25 ohms, open circuit, plug it back in, it goes to 18, which is out of range, and it sets the code.
3: It sounds like it's not making a good connection, so it's not good. You might try some electrical contact cleaner, too. CRC makes some really good electrical contact cleaner, and I've used that and cleaned up some of those seatbelt connectors and plugged them in.
1: That'll do it for this hour of the Under the Hood Show. Thanks for listening.
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10: News this hour at Town Hall. I'm Bob Agnew in Washington. The situation has grown more desperate in Venezuela. People are digging through the rubble there of collapsed homes and apartment buildings after those two earthquakes this week. Charles de la Desmar reports amid a disappointing government response, many people are taking their appeals online.
11: With communication patchy, social media and online registries have become a crucial tool for many Venezuelans seeking information and resources beyond sparse government statistics.
10: And the experts say the back-to-back earthquakes were the most intense to hit the country in more than 100 years. 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The latest attacks across the Persian Gulf show the potential for the Iran war to spin out of control.
12: Iran launches new attacks, a drone assault targeting Bahrain and against a ship in the Strait of Hormuz, likely Tehran's response to overnight airstrikes by the U.S. Those were in response to an Iranian drone attack Thursday on a ship trying to get out of the strait. This comes as the two countries are trying to reach a final accord to end the conflict following an interim peace deal.
10: That is Julie Walker reporting. Secretary of State Marco Rubio says Israel and Lebanon have reached a framework agreement, one aimed at achieving what he calls lasting peace and security. Israel's ambassador to the United States, Michael Leiter, calls the deal
13: real peace, where both countries will live in security, where Israel's and Lebanon's sovereignty will be respected, honored, and protected. In this performance-based trilateral framework agreement, Iran is out.
10: The ceasefire is contingent on a complete cessation of fire by Hezbollah. More from Town Hall.
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10: Tourists paying a visit to the nation's capital this weekend are in for a treat as the military is honored on Sunday. But as Lauren Winters reports, there's a lot more in store as the state fair continues through July 10th.
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16: We call it the Wings of Freedom Day. You'll see flyers that will include all kinds of aircraft, including the F-35s, more F-18s, F-22s, Thunderbirds. So that's going to be one where you'll be looking up in the air.
15: Laura Winters reporting.
10: Paris bans public drinking. Wildfire burning in the UK. The heat record for June has been broken for the second day in a row as a heat wave surrounds various parts of Europe. Breaking news at townhall.com. A comedy legend turns 100 years old tomorrow.
17: It's 100 for the man who played the 2,000-year-old man.
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17: 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How did Mel Brooks get to 100?
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17: 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I'm Ed Donahue.
10: Cape Verde has become the smallest country ever to earn a spot in the knockout round of the World Cup. They advanced with their third straight draw. That was a 0-0 tie with Saudi Arabia. 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
21: Here's your weekend weather on News Talk 1250 KBRF. For today, sunshine but windy, southeast wind at 15 to 25 miles an hour, and low to mid 80s for the high. We do have an 80% chance for showers and thundershowers overnight tonight as we drop to the mid to upper 60s. Maybe 90 on Sunday and another windy day with a southeast wind at 15 to 30 miles an hour. A slight chance for evening rain, otherwise 73 Sunday night and 97 for Monday. There's your forecast on News Talk 1250 KBRF.
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1: 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It is Saturday, June 27th, 2026. What does that all mean? Well, we are just days away from completing 50% of the year already. Think about that. And from coast to coast, border to border, and around the world on TuneIn, well, our 120 minutes together today will have us talking, of course, everything and anything in the world of travel. I'm going to begin with an important programming note, so please listen up out there. Turn the radios up. I want to make sure all of you have this on your calendars. Next week at this time on July 4th, Mary and I and RJ will be broadcasting this show live from the Intrepid. That, of course, is the famous American warship docked at 46th Street and Pier 82 on the west side of Manhattan here in the New York City area. As we do our part to help celebrate our great nation, and we're going to bring you live all of the big America 250 and Sail Forth 250 celebrations that will be happening. If you're here in the New York City area, since we have so many stations in and around the area that run this show, we're going to have a few joining us next hour, as a matter of fact, we invite you to come join us for the live broadcast. If you're not going to be in New York as the country celebrates this milestone, you'll be wherever you are celebrating. Well, through the power of this show and our 625 stations I just mentioned, a very loud and proud show that will be different than what we've ever done before, I believe, is coming your way. 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
2: Yeah, and we are really looking forward to this. And, you know, the Intrepid certainly has a long history. It served in the U.S. Navy from 1943 to 1974. It's been in New York's harbor since 1982, saved from the scrapyard, thankfully. But, you know, we've been talking about America's 250 and investing heavily in it basically since last July, so over the past year. And here we are. We're 1 week out. And we're going to do this show more in a play-by-play mode. We're going to weave in guests. RJ is going to be walking around on the flight deck and among the crowd. He's going to interview people. He's done this before. He likes to do that, who were there. And there's going to be a lot happening, Robert, directly in front of us on the Hudson River. We've got the Naval Review, we've got the Aviation Review, and it's going to be a great day. I mean, so mark it down on your calendar as we celebrate.
1: We're going to celebrate America's 250 in a big way, folks. A lot of exclamation points coming next week. Rudy, what are you most looking forward to as our nation celebrates America's 250?
3: Well, as you know, I've been in Bordeaux for the last week, was named the world's hottest spot for one day anyway, hottest city in the world. I'm looking forward to air conditioning coming home back to Minnesota next week. For July 4th, it's always been friends getting together, you know, backyard barbecue, right out of a Norman Rockwell painting.
1: Well, we did create the air conditioning, so, I mean, listen, you're coming home to that. So
2: I did see that about Bordeaux. Yeah.
1: Bobby, I have to ask you, what's the good word from our network center there in Dallas?
4: It's hot here, as we tend to deal with, but it's otherwise sunny. It's been nice. We're on a little bit of a rain drought over here.
1: Okay. All right. So have you enjoyed watching all of the World Cup action going on?
4: I don't want to get you in trouble with any controversy over my soccer takes.
1: No, listen, you know, I'm not a big soccer. I mean, we know that. But it is great to see all of the...
4: It's wonderful to see the tourism, the love for America.
1: Correct.
4: I love that.
1: Yes, and it's going to boost our numbers. They're bringing a lot. They're spending their money. They're bringing some nice flair. I think we're all enjoying that as Americans, perhaps maybe a little more than the games.
4: Yeah, I can do with that more than just the 70 seconds of action in every soccer game.
2: Correct. Yeah, I'm definitely enjoying all the international folks loving the country and the food. All right, let's move on to travel polls. As always, we thank those of you who voted on our homepage at rmworldtravel.com, and here are the results from the last two polls that just finished up. First question, should airlines install locks to control access to overhead bins? 55% of you said no, 45% of you say yes.
1: All right, well, listen, I shared, and Mary and I, we talked about this last week. Bobby, you jumped in as well when we announced the travel poll, so we shared some of our thoughts. We have Les Aubin coming up in the B block. Mm-hmm. I mean, clearly he is a 30-year captain and so forth.
2: Yeah.
1: So I think we hold that question. We'll get into it with him.
2: We'll talk to him. All right, second question. Does buying into a theme park membership program interest you? 35% of you say yes, it does. 65% of you say no.
1: Well, I think it could be a good option if you regularly visit theme parks.
2: Yeah. I think that's why 65% are in the know. I would be in the know factor because, number one, we don't really go to too many theme parks. But even if you have a family, you have to live near these theme parks to make that membership worthwhile.
1: This kind of follows a little bit of what the ski – I realize they've some have started earlier, but what the ski resorts are doing with the Epic and Icon passes and so forth and that. In most cases, from what I've seen, they're regionalized. You can't use them across the world the way you can on the Epic or Icon.
2: Right.
1: But anyway, it is what it is. So, all right, well, let's do Travel News Roundtable, shall we? I mean, that'll probably be a good place for us to go. So when I just invited you, if you're in the New York City area, to come join us next Saturday at the Intrepid, perhaps you were thinking, right, how much is it going to cost me, Robert? Well, it would be $38 for adults and $28 for kids. But here's a big but. If you're a Bank of America or Merrill Lynch customer, you just show your debit or credit card, and it's free. And why is that? And by the way, this could be, you don't have to come to Intrepid, but a Bank of America, they have the first Sunday of every month, they have what they call their Museums on Us program that's out there if you're a customer out there of theirs. And they're expanding it for the July 4th weekend. Free admission to 250 museums and cultural institutions nationwide, which is outstanding. Just to give you an example, here in the New York City area, if you are here, besides the Intrepid Sea, Air, and Space Museum that you can get into, New York Botanical Gardens, great area in the Bronx. You can go up there to Little Italy. MoMA, Mary, you love that.
2: Mm-hmm.
1: You also have the museum, the Metropolitan Museum of Art, the Met. You've got the Cloisters. You got all of that. Rudy, if you're wondering where you could go in Minnesota, Mill City Museum, that's a great place. I know we've been there, but in St. Paul, Minnesota History Center, the James Jill House, and historic Fort Snelling.
3: Yeah, the James J. Hills House. Yeah, no, those are all good destinations to visit in Minnesota. I didn't know those banks had those programs. Thank you for telling me.
1: Well, that's our Travel News Roundtable for today.
2: It's a great program. All right, fresh off a conference this week, Marriott's CEO Anthony Capuano says he feels good about bookings for the July 4th weekend, and he expects summer to be strong. Marriott beat Wall Street expectations with a 6% year-over-year revenue increase in a solid first-quarter earnings report. Big driver of that was global travel demand. And the company added nearly 16,000 net rooms globally during the first quarter, including approximately 7,500 in international markets. Marriott stock is up about 25% year-to-date compared with rival Hilton, which is also up. They have a 20% gain.
1: Yeah, they are doing well. There's no question about
2: nice
1: Marriott. Just opened their 10,000th property. That was something that just happened 2 weeks ago, I believe. So they're doing well. Rudy, I would love to throw the Travel News Roundtable to you for a French edition, but unfortunately, looking at the clock, we have only about 20 seconds, so I'm just going to keep it right here, and we will get ready to take to break. What am I going to tell you as we get ready for this quick sponsors break? Well, next, you heard us tease it a little bit. Les Aubin is next. All things aviation will be our topic. RJ's here. He'll be behind the mic for the open road during the D block. Next hour, we're all going to travel the world from your own kitchen. We're taking you to Texas for great barbecue, so much more. We'll be back in 3 minutes.
0: As we take a brief sponsors break, now's a good time to check us out on Facebook, Instagram, X, or LinkedIn at RM World Travel. We're coming right back.
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2: All right, Les Abend is a show friend and one of our go-to trusted sources on all things aviation. Les is a retired American Airlines 777 captain. He's an experienced lifelong pilot, a senior contributor to Flying Magazine, and you've probably seen him on TV news networks as an aviation analyst. He joins us now on that show hotline.
1: Les, always nice having you on the program with Mary and me. 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
9: Thank you. It's been a long time. It's great to hear from you guys.
1: Well, it's great to hear your voice on our airwaves. So, Les, we got a list of things we jotted down that we want to talk about. We'll see what we get through. I'm going to start off this way. We know your career as a captain was flying for American Airlines, but I want to talk with you today about another Dallas-based airline. That would be Southwest Airlines. Their CEO, Bob Jordan, he's been on the program with us in the past a few times, I think. We shared a few weeks ago, actually, all the new executives that they've added. Because of an activist investor, they've made major changes to their airline operations. Mostly, they've eliminated many of the things that made the airline a bit of a unicorn out there. So now they're operating in many ways, we say, like one of the big three airlines. And there's talk of them adding international flights requiring more than the 737s that they fly. So from your perspective, Les, you know, who and what is Southwest Airlines today? They do have the 10th most number of employees among world airlines, but where do you see their future going?
9: Well, first of all, I mean, at this point, they're a legacy carrier. They just do things a little differently. And you're right, they were a unicorn. But, you know, taking it from an inside perspective with friends of mine, both retiree and active pilots, they've noticed a change, more in the company culture, which probably corresponds to what you were just telling me, you know, in reference to what they're considering down the road. But it's not positive from inside. It's just they are flying for an airline that no longer has that personality and that exuberance that they used to have. But... you know, is this the next step for Southwest? It's hard to say because I think they still have, there's still the connotation that, you know, you get on in groups, in the boarding process. It's changing the whole culture of the airline, and I'm not sure that that's a business model that is necessarily going to work for them, to tell you.
1: I think they've just become very transactional now as an airline. That's what I think they are.
2: Yeah, it's a shame.
9: Yeah.
2: Les, I want to talk to you about the 777X. Collectively, all three of us, we've talked about this a couple of times on the air over the past, I don't know, 8 years.
1: Could be more, could be a decade.
2: The delays have been significant. The FAA did recently approve the remaining stage of certification flight testing. They hope to formally certify the plane later this year. It's been designed to replace the Boeing 747, which is primarily cargo these days, and the Airbus A380. They say it has the most efficient, well, it does, the most efficient GE engines that are available, with really extreme range, allowing it to fly ultra-long-haul flights of more than 7,500 nautical miles. I know you flew the Boeing 777s that are currently still in service. Can you talk about how you see this 777X from a passenger standpoint, but also from a pilot standpoint?
9: Well, from a pilot standpoint, it's very exciting. I mean, it's a bigger airplane. If I recall that the wingtips, because of the wingspan, the wingtips actually have to fold up once they're on the ground, obviously. But the 777, I flew both the 200 series and the 300 series. And you know, the 300 is the stretcher version. Now we've got the X. I think that once that they're doing an ETOPS, their extended twin operation, that's the test flying that has to be done. They don't want to deliver it to customers before, you know, all of that's done. That basically you shut down an engine to determine whether you can make it to a particular alternate airport. But I think it's, the 777 was a wonderful airplane when I flew it. And if I was still flying, I would love the opportunity to fly the X. I think, they probably made an improved product out of, some of the things that they noticed. You know, I just think it'd be a hell of an airplane to fly. And I think passengers mm-hmm. will really enjoy it.
1: It's coming, finally. Yep. I mean, it was just taking long enough. All right, so we just closed a travel poll on our show website that we discussed in the opening A block. It involves the International Air Transport Association, or IATA, for those in the industry. They have a campaign going on right now. It's called Save a Life, Not a Bag. And they're really pushing an effort to have airlines install locks on overhead bins to control when and when not passengers have access to the items that they store there. So, Les, I'm all for safety for crew and passengers when we fly. I don't like more rules and regulations forced on us because of, let's just say, a small number of self-serving narcissists that are out there that think they need to grab everything during emergency evacuations. But I'm sure it'll likely happen, you know, because common sense, unfortunately, doesn't prevail that much anymore out there. But you've been on the other end as a captain. So what are your thoughts on having the ability to control locks on overhead bins if necessary?
9: Yeah, it's an interesting challenge. You know, I think as a cockpit crew member and also, you know, having interaction with my cabin colleagues, we grind our teeth over that. People having to basically impede an evacuation process when it's really needed by having to grab something out of the overhead bin. I mean, just a second could be somebody's life. So locking, I see the reaction, but at the same token, you know, taking people's possessions and, you know, locking them up, you know, for a period of time and not allowing access, it's almost utopian in that way. I think where we could solve the problem and compromise with that. And by the way, some of the overheads are used to have store emergency
1: that's
9: equipment.
1: True.
2: That's a good point.
9: But so there is that issue. And, you know, people may use those bins accidentally and cause some issues there. But I think what we could do is put the situation in a briefing, you know, because people will finally maybe awake to something new, you know, when you're talking about oxygen masks coming down and, you know, the standard.
1: Yeah, during the safety briefing. That's a very good point you make about some of the items in there. But I would also think it could create a lot of craziness because some people are still going to, you know, they'll get up there with probably a ballpoint pen or something.
2: Try to unlock it.
1: To jam open to chisel it open. So, I mean, I that could create other issues. But it is an interesting point. And, I mean, to me,
2: and as I said
1: emergency,
2: last week, those slides,
1: get
2: are
1: off.
2: Not, those slides are not designed to go to have, like, sharp equipment. Like, whatever. All right, well, much to be seen and more conversation on that in the future. So I think we have time for one more question. Earlier this month, JetBlue followed the lead of American and Southwest, changing pre-landing procedures after reviewing turbulence data. We have seen reports of flight attendants who are generally the ones that are up, you know, walking the cabin. They're at a heightened risk for injury. All three airlines require flight attendants to be in their jump seats at 18,000 feet now. So cabins are being secured a little earlier. Is this something you think is a good move? Would you like to see Delta, United, and Alaska and other airlines follow as well?
9: It's a good move. It's going to be frustrating for passengers in regard to service, especially, you know, our first class, business class type people, you know, that expect to have that last cocktail before they land. So, you know, there's going to be a little bit more planning to it, but I think over time it's just going to be an accepted procedure. And we're hurting a lot of flight attendants. I mean, they're not just dealing with flying debris per se, but they're dealing with heavy, heavy carts. Mm-hmm. And if they're still out there, you know, between 18,000 and 10,000 feet on the descent, you know, that's potential for that cart to end up on body parts.
1: And yeah, I think that's a good.
2: Yeah,
9: a lot of injuries from that. So I'm a proponent of that. I would be in favor of that procedure for other airlines.
1: Last question from us today. So next week at this time, Mary and I and RJ will be broadcasting this show live from the Intrepid here in New York City. We've been talking about that for a few weeks now. That's going to be a part of the America 250 and the Sail 250 happenings. I think around 200 planes are going to be flying overhead as we broadcast. We got the Blue Angels coming as well. What's a warbird or a historic plane that you would enjoy seeing with?
9: Without hesitation, DC-3. It just, not only did it help the entire world, you know, the effort in World War II, as far as transport was concerned, between carrying troops, between carrying VIPs, but it began the airline industry.
1: Yeah.
9: It was the first real airliner that we could put a little bit of comfort into for passengers. And and it's close to my heart because I have a type rating in the DC-3 and had the opportunity to fly it for a limited amount of time.
1: Well, we see one next week, I'll grab a photo. Les, I hope you have a good upcoming 4th minutes ahead. And as always, nice connecting with you. Safe travels.
9: Thank you, sir. See you guys later.
2: Thank you. Take care, Les.
9: Bye-bye.
1: All right. Well, there goes Les Ahmed. Always good talking to him. And right now, folks, as we prepare to pause for some sponsor messages, RJ is coming quickly. He's here in the studio with the latest Open Road. It's about 10 minutes from now. I think he's going to talk travel games or travel road games. We'll check in with Universal's Epic Universe later in the hour as well. They've been open a year now. Up next, though, Rudy Dreams on Travel. We'll be right back.
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0: Turin News. I'm Bob Agnew in Washington. Iran has launched a drone assault targeting Bahrain at a ship in the Strait of Hormuz. Likely, Tehran's response to overnight airstrikes by the United States. The U.S. had launched its own strikes in response to an Iranian drone attack on a ship trying to get out of the Strait of Hormuz on Thursday. Secretary of State Marco Rubio says Israel and Lebanon have reached a framework agreement aimed at achieving lasting peace and security. It is contingent on a complete cessation of fire by the terrorist group Hezbollah. The situation has grown more desperate by the hour in Venezuela as people continue to dig through the rubble of collapsed homes and apartment buildings. That's in the aftermath of two earthquakes this week, said to be the worst that country has suffered in some 100 years. On Wall Street, it was a loss across the board on Friday. The Dow was off 44 points. NASDAQ down 60. This is SRN News.
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3: Here's your weekend weather on News Talk 1250 KBRF. For today, sunshine but windy. Southeast wind at 15 to 25 miles an hour. And low to mid 80s for the high. We do have an 80% chance for showers and thundershowers overnight tonight as we drop to the mid to upper 60s. Maybe not.

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10: The right answer about how to budget for a dream vacation? Amelia Edelman's a travel writer and family travel expert who recently wrote a piece for Lonely Planet with 10 tips on how to do just that. Amelia, welcome to the show. Let's quickly check off some of those 10 suggestions. Let's begin with prioritizing. What do you mean by prioritizing?
11: Well, first of all, thanks for having me. And I, in terms of the prioritizing tip, you really, if you're working from a budget, you cannot expect to have it all and stick to your budget. But that also doesn't mean that you have to have a shoestring budget for every step of your trip. So maybe you're a big foodie and you know that like spending some money on great meals is going to be a priority for you on this trip. Then where can you cut back so that you can spend there? So maybe you get there on a budget airline, or you stay in a, you know, more budget-friendly hotel, or even do a home exchange or home swap so that you can make accommodations and travel more affordable so that you save money for food. And you can do that the other way around too. If your hotel is the priority, you can spend there. And then you can see what other ways you can trim back to stick to your budget.
10: Let's take a look at timing. When you should book tickets is a thing of much debate among just not just everyday flyers, but travel journalists. You say book domestic flight 5 months ahead, foreign 6 months ahead. Is that a hard and fast rule?
11: Definitely not. It doesn't have to be exactly 5-6 months. But in general, the further ahead you plan, the more leeway you have to pivot, to snag deals. You can set flight alerts in advance. And if you know that you want to go to Greece next year, you can set alerts for what's going to be the best time to go, what's going to be the cheapest option for you. And when you snag a deal, the shoulder season is really going to be probably your best bet, where it's not so crowded. You don't want to go in blizzard season or hurricane season, but planning ahead lets you really get those options when they come up in advance and not have to panic or pivot.
10: Let me say amen to that. I'm in Bordeaux in France. I'm going to Paris in a couple of days, and a friend just came in from Paris and said the lines at the Louvre were unbelievable. The lines at everywhere. So yours is a good point. Pack less, use points and miles.
11: Yeah, packing less is always smart, because that is how the airlines, especially today, will get you. You might be like, great, I got this budget airline ticket. I'm right now in Wilmington, North Carolina. My flight from Nashville, Tennessee was $49. But you know what these budget airlines really hold out for is the luggage snag. So if you overpack, if you bring a carry-on that you haven't paid for, they will saddle you with enormous baggage fees, and really that will tip your budget outside of the comfort zone. So pack light, pre-plan, and Yeah, and use points and miles to get those deals. If you've got airline credit cards,

0: often open one just to get the deal, and then I don't, you know, use it except for when I'm buying flights on that airline, because I don't want to, you know, carry a credit card balance or anything.
1: I think that's a really good point, particularly now. There are credit cards offering 50,000 to 100,000 miles or points if you sign up to their card. Now, you might have to spend $3,000 in 3 months or $5,000 in 6 months, but check it out, and if you have the capability of doing that, do it. Now, you've also suggested starting planning 6 months ahead of time. I know a lot of people like to do that because several studies have shown folks get more enjoyment planning vacation than actually taking one. But you suggest there are other benefits. Well, one of it's airfares, of course.
0: Yeah, getting those airfares, you can do the flight tracking, you can look out for deals. Another thing that I love to do for budget travel is home exchanges. So I have done this for about 10 years on a variety of different sites. The primary one right now is called homeexchange.com. You can list your home on there, and then you kind of shop around to swap homes with other travelers. And you can do it in real time where you each stay, you know, for a week at a time, like the movie The Holiday. Or you can use points on that site where you can do not in tandem exchanges, where you have someone stay and that earns you points, and then you can use those to stay in someone else's home. And it's a great way to, you know, get accommodations in a foreign country, in a cool place, for no money exchanging hands. It's just a membership fee on the site that's about $150 a year, but it gets you as many exchanges as you want. You do have to plan ahead for that, because you're not going to like land a home exchange for next week. You need to start planning that some months in advance to get your dream spot.
1: Amelia Edelman is a travel writer and family travel expert. 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Thanks, Amelia.
0: Thanks so much.
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1: 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I'm RJ Carey. 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Now, with summer underway and road trips on everybody's minds, again, I hope, I want to talk about something that every single person who's ever been in a car has an opinion on, most likely, and probably a memory attached to, because on a travel show, we spend so much time talking about where you're going, what you're doing, and not to use the age-old trope, but the best road trip stories are almost never about the destination, they're about what happened along the way. So my guest today literally wrote the book on that, and some of you may remember him from a previous appearance as part of our Write Stuff segment. Richard Rattay is the author of Don't Make Me Pull Over, An Informal History of the Family Road Trip, a book that Chevy Chase himself called an encyclopedia of road trip adventures. I think it's a solid endorsement coming from Clark Griswold. Richard grew up in Wisconsin riding thousands of miles in the back of his parents' station wagon and turned all of it into one of the most entertaining reads about American car culture you'll find. Richard, it's great to have you on the show.
2: Thank you, RJ. It's a pleasure to be here.
1: Of course. So, Rich, I want to set the scene for us. You grew up in the 70s, youngest of four kids, stuck in the back of a station wagon heading to Florida so your dad could golf. You know, it's a very specific American experience. How did that become a book?
2: Honestly, it was during a road trip with my own kids that, you know, it kind of gave me the idea of writing a book about those experiences that I shared with my own siblings and parents while growing up, because it just occurred to me how meaningful that those trips that we all took together when I was growing up turned out to be and really brought us closer as a family.
1: So let's talk, one thing in your book that I love is the history of car games. You know, and listeners may know about your expertise on this topic, but before we get into the classics, what was it actually like trying to keep kids entertained on a long drive before any of this modern technology existed?
2: Well, really, in the early days of automobiles, I mean, road travel games weren't even really possible. Of course, you know, the roads were dirt and mostly bumpy back then, and you had your, you know, the cars were loud, mostly Model Ts and Model As. It was hard enough to carry on a conversation, much less play games together. So road travel games didn't really get going until after World War II, when America really began to focus on building better roads and highways and had developed much better, quieter cars.
1: So that's interesting, because with the rise of the interstate highway system, that really meant the roads were smooth. You could actually focus on something. So what are some of the classics from that period you can walk us through?
2: Well, you know, of course, during the 1950s, when after those interstates were introduced in what I call the golden age of the family road trip, this is when we really see the advent of those kind of communal family group games that were played in the car. The license plate game, where players tried to compete to spot cars with license plates from the most number of states, or I Spy, and the alphabet game, where players try to spot words on billboards and trucks in alphabetical order. Or, of course, I think we've all played Punch Bug or Slug Bug, you know, where the player who spots a VW bug out on the highway gets to lightly slug their nearest occupant in the arm. Or, you know, in my case, I had two older brothers, maybe not so lightly get slugged on the arm.
1: No, it seems, you know, half the population has fond memories of that game. The other half just remembers the bruised arms. That's right.
2: That's right. That's right.
1: So look, I mean, road trips, they're as popular as ever. 40% of American vacations, according to some polls, are still road trips. Clearly, people are still doing it. But in your mind, is the experience the same as the good old days?
2: You know, it's really not. And I think, you know, in large part, there was a shift due to all the personal electronics that we now have with us in our cars. Of course, it really kind of started in the late 1970s with the introduction of Mattel Electronic Football in 1977 and then the Sony Walkman in 1979.
1: Right.
2: Once we had these handheld devices, it kind of started transforming the shared experience that we all enjoyed as a family into more of an individual personal experience. And, you know, we could just kind of pop on the headphones or sink into our own personal electronic game and just kind of retreat into our own little private worlds during the trip.
1: And, so, Richard, look, I mean, this has been a fun conversation. I wish we could chat more. I still personally play Punch Buggy, and much to the chagrin of my car passengers.
2: Fantastic. But, great
1: but
2: to hear.
1: For our listeners, your book is available wherever books are sold. Where can people find you?
2: Yeah, well, you can find me personally at richardretaywright.com. And, of course, the book is available on Amazon.com or wherever finer books are sold.
1: All right, fantastic. Rich, thanks for joining us. Thanks for being on The Open Road.
2: Thank you so much, RJ. Take care.
1: All right, perfect. All right, folks, more up ahead. We're talking to Jeff Polk, checking in after Universal Epic Universe's celebration of 1 year in operations. I'm RJ Carey. This is RM World Travel. Drive on, America.
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3: Here's your weekend weather on News Talk 1250 KBRF. For today, sunshine but windy, southeast wind at 15 to 25 miles an hour, and low to mid 80s for the high. We do have an 80% chance for showers and thundershowers overnight tonight as we drop to the mid to upper 60s. Maybe 90 on Sunday and another windy day with a southeast wind at 15 to 30 miles an hour. A slight chance for evening rain, otherwise 73 Sunday night and 97 for Monday. There's your forecast on News Talk 1250 KBRF.
4: MNN, I'm Jason Dinesen. Federal authorities say a key suspect in Minnesota's $250 million Feeding Our Future fraud case has been arrested in Somalia. Prosecutors say the man, who lived in Burnsville, was arrested in Mogadishu after spending more than 4 years as a fugitive. With dangerous heat expected across Minnesota starting Sunday, the Animal Humane Society is reminding pet owners to take extra precautions. Sarah Bamani is with the Animal Humane Society.
5: If you are outside with your pet, really making sure that there's plenty of shade and that they have water, especially for our dogs, thinking about exercising, getting them out for walks. Try to do that in the morning or the evening hours when it's a little bit cooler.
4: And Ina Yoon remains in first place at the LPGA Championship at Hazeltine Golf Club in Chaska after the second round on Friday. I'm Jason Dinesen. This is MNN.
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2: Coming have been steady and enthusiastic, and I've got to say, even for somebody that has been around theme parks for a long time, it has been a pleasant surprise to see how invested people are in the properties we have here, the stories we're telling, and their experiences. So yeah, the first year has been great. It's really helped Universal Orlando Resort, as we had anticipated, to really establish that week-long vacation destination for guests. So all speed ahead. We're in great shape right now. We're very excited about the months and years to come.
3: That's yeah, great. Congratulations, Jeff. That's so great to hear. So for listeners hearing us talk today around the United States who have yet to visit Universal's Epic Universe, one thing, Robert, that I want to throw out that I really liked about the park is it's designed with a celestial, it's got the hub, the celestial park, which is similar to kind of like an old-fashioned theme park, but it's got that modern technology reflected in all the rides and even just the design with the gateway to five immersive worlds. Give folks a quick overview. And Jeff, now that you've been there a year, what are some things that make you happy when you're walking around and you see visitors really enjoying?
2: Well, I'll start there first, I guess, and that is, and it really started from the first day, but I do still very much enjoy being out there and seeing guest faces the very first time they see the beautiful gardens in Celestial Park and the fountains, as you mentioned, the hub of the park, putting the park back in theme park. It's really a big piece of what Epic is all about. And then further, as they step into each of the worlds, their faces when they walk into the Ministry of Magic for the first time, or walk into Isle of Burke, or see the beauty of, you know, Super Nintendo World kind of wrapped around them, just as if they've walked into a video game come to life. That stuff still excites me even to this day. So to your point, I think the things that you were talking about in terms of the technology, which we really want to be relatively invisible, because we really want the guests to be instead just at home in this beautiful, immersive environment where they're able to step into these stories that they have maybe only read about or seen about, and now for the first time can actually realize in three dimensions.
4: I want to mention that this Wednesday, about 1,100 miles to your northwest, another Universal theme park will open in Frisco, Texas. Mary and I have had a chance to see that being built as we've been there in Frisco. That's just outside of Dallas. It's a kids park. It's called a Universal Kids Resort. I know you've got a lot that you just handle there, Jeff, but I'm sure you're proud to welcome that to the family. I mention that because next week at this time, Mary and I will be broadcasting the show live from the Intrepid here in New York City as part of all the America 250 and Sail Forth 250 celebrations. What will you be doing there in Orlando for America 250 celebrations?
2: Well, Orlando is obviously a hot spot during that time of year. We have a lot of folks that want to come down and see what's happening in all the parks, and we hopefully are not shortchanging any of that, because we have a lot of things planned throughout all the parks here at Universal. Guests can come in, enjoy the parks themselves, of course, but then we always throw a really nice cap onto the night for the July 4th holiday. So we're looking forward to that. It'll be our second July 4th at Epic Universe, and we're looking forward to a very spectacular end of the evening for them as well. And then that'll be soon followed by a new show we're going to debut a couple of days later. But we think it's going to be a great week for us here.
1: Wow, that's exciting. All right, so that's exciting. All started. But listen, I think all next week is going to be an exciting week for the country, even there a little bit thereafter, all that's happening. So, Jeff, we appreciate the check-in. We wanted just to come back to you and see how things are going. Listen, love the positive mojo. Keep it going and look forward to connecting at some point in the future, okay? Have a great weekend.
2: Yeah, thanks very much. Really appreciate it.
19: Thank you, Jeff.
1: All right. Well, there's a nice way to end this hour, Mary.
19: Good for them.
1: Yeah, and good for them with that Universal Kids Resort that's coming as well. So they just keep growing. I know they've got something coming in the UK they just announced, too. So, all right, that's going to wrap Hour 1 this week. Hour 2 is ahead in about 7 minutes. The National Communal Forum will start us off. What three affiliates will we showcase today? Well, you will soon find out when we return after this top of the hour break. We'll also travel the world from your own kitchen with Chef Aaron Franklin as well. 50% of today's show is still to come, folks. Keep those radios locked in, and we'll be back with you after this top of the hour break.
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32: News this hour at Town Hall. I'm Bob Agnew in Washington. Iran has launched a drone assault targeting Bahrain and a ship in the Strait of Hormuz, a likely response from Tehran to overnight airstrikes by the U.S. The U.S. had launched its strikes in response to an Iranian drone attack on a ship that's trying to get out of the Strait of Hormuz on Thursday. Secretary of State Marco Rubio says Israel and Lebanon have reached a framework agreement aimed at lasting peace. Nada Hamadez, Lebanon's ambassador to the United States.
33: The trilateral framework we signed today is a first step on the road to restoring Lebanese sovereignty and territorial integrity.
32: The ceasefire continued on a complete cessation of fire by the Hezbollah terrorist group. The situation getting more desperate hour by hour in Venezuela as people dig through the rubble of collapsed homes looking for survivors from this week's earthquakes. SRN News and our parent company, Salem Media, are partnering with the Christian nonprofit Food for the Poor to rush emergency aid to the victims. Listeners wanting to help can find an online banner at the top of our website at srnnews.com. By one key metric, the U.S. economy is thriving. That is, if you like the idea of growing investment and creating more jobs. Ken Lorman reports new data shows the U.S. continues to lead the world in attracting investment.
34: So far this year, the U.S. has drawn in about $350 billion in net global investment, while China is seeing capital outflows and growth in Europe and Japan remains sluggish. Conservatives say that's no accident, pointing to strong innovation in areas like AI, powerful U.S. dollar, and a lighter regulatory touch that's fueling business growth and mergers. They argue pro-growth policies are keeping America the top destination for global money, reinforcing its economic dominance. Ken Lorman reporting.
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32: A member of former President Joe Biden's cabinet was briefly separated from his children after police say they got an anonymous report alleging he posed a danger to his own kids. Here's correspondent Lisa Dwyer.
5: Former Transportation Secretary Pete Buttigieg was the target of an anonymous report the police have determined was false and says the incident forced him to spend a night away from his four-year-old twins. Buttigieg says a Michigan State police officer told him the anonymous allegation appeared to be politically motivated. Police and Child Protection Services interviewed his children before clearing them. He says he has spent years with death threats and anti-LGBTQ attacks, but this episode was the worst experience of his public career because it involved his children. I'm Lisa Dwyer.
32: You'll find breaking news and analysis at townhall.com. Some trouble down in the Lone Star State. It took a Texas sheriff and a posse to track down this fugitive, even though, as Ben Thomas reports, it didn't involve any train robbers, sidewinders, or cattle rustlers, just a giraffe called Gracie.
6: Giraffes are not particularly vocal, but they do run. Though Gracie is thought to have more wandered off from a private ranch in the Texas Hill Country about 2 weeks ago. Now the Rayall County Sheriff reports an aerial search finally located the three-year-old about 4 miles south. Owner Vic Jones contacted a veterinarian and began putting together a team to bring the giraffe safely back to Cedar Hollow Ranch, about 100 miles west of San Antonio. And while that will take some work, Jones says Gracie is in good shape, standing there deep in the Texas Hill Country, swishing her tail. I'm Ben Thomas.
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3: Here's your weekend weather on News Talk 1250 KBRF. For today, sunshine but windy, southeast wind at 15 to 25 miles an hour, and low to mid 80s for the high. We do have an 80% chance for showers and thundershowers overnight tonight as we drop to the mid to upper 60s. Maybe 90 on Sunday and another windy day with a southeast wind at 15 to 30 miles an hour. A slight chance for evening rain, otherwise 73 Sunday night and 97 for Monday. There's your forecast on News Talk 1250 KBRF.
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1: Well, nice to have all of you aboard for hour two of America's number one travel radio show. 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It's just after 11 a.m. Eastern time, 7 a.m. on the West Coast, or 8 a.m. on the West Coast. Apologize, we started at 10 a.m. That was out there. Anyway, convening our National Communal Forum for week 329 is how we'll start. 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
1: So which where it would be right now, just after 8 a.m., as I said. So, all right, hello, everyone. Appreciate all of you joining us this morning.
3: Great to be with you guys.
1: Great to have you here. Justin, we're going to start with you. Next Saturday, Mary and I and RJ, we're going to be broadcasting this show live from the Intrepid here in New York City as we cover all of the America 250 and Sail Forth 250 happenings as they occur in the front of us in the Hudson River and above us with nearly 200 aircraft scheduled to fly that day, including the Blue Angels. Earlier this week there in Washington, D.C., a place we know well as Mary and I were married down there in the area, we watched as President Trump officially opened the Great American State Fair on the Mall. It's drawing so many people to your area. I believe it runs through July 10th. And from what we're being told, the fireworks display at our nation's capital next week is going to be the biggest in history. So what's the buzz there in D.C. today, and what are you looking forward to as we celebrate America's 250 this week?
4: Hey, guys, thanks for having me on. You have picked the perfect summer to point your audience to D.C. because the nation's capital is throwing the biggest party in the country right now for America's 250th. And if your listeners love to travel, this is the trip to make in 2026. It is amazing. Yeah.
1: I did hear, Justin, that Reagan National on July 4th is going to be closed for a few hours. So if you're planning to fly in that day, you may want to look out to Dulles or BWI because for a few hours, Reagan National will be closed.
4: Yeah, I've heard that as well. But however, whatever it takes to get here, you got to get here. This is a this is a party here in D.C. You can feel it in the air.
2: I love that American optimism. Whatever it takes to get there, get there. All right, I'm going to take us across the country now, Andrea, to San Diego. And although our country, of course, started with just the original 13 colonies, the America 250 celebration is for all states and territories. And certainly the naval history, the long naval history in San Diego is huge. Robert and I have visited the iconic aircraft carrier, the USS Midway, several times. I love the fact that a lot of their docents are vets. Andrea, we're going to be at the Intrepid, but I'm sure the Midway is celebrating big. And what are a few things happening in your area that you want to share for the big America 250?
3: Oh, well, you hit the nail right on the head right off the jump. You know, we do have some San Diegans that are making their way to the Great American Fair in D.C., but that's only a few of us. The rest of us know that the hidden secret to celebrate the 4th of July and the 250th of America is right here in San Diego. We have Naval Air Station Coronado. Coronado always does an epic 4th of July parade every year. This year is going to be even more phenomenal. All the way up to Camp Pendleton, where J.D. Vance came out and celebrated the U.S. Marines. I'm a daughter of two Marines, so, of course, we love our Marine Corps. We even have Marine Corps Air Station Miramar, which was the home of Top Gun, and they have an epic 250 planned, but nobody even does it better on 4th of July than the USS Midway. And it is just, we, from North County, San Diego, all the way down to Coronado, it's going to be absolutely epic. So come to San Diego.
2: Yeah, and you know what? Thanks for shouting out the Marines, because we got the Navy covered, but you're absolutely right. Big Marines.
1: It's a great area, San Diego, to go enjoy and so forth. By the way, I'll just say on the Great American State Fair, I mean, I think there are a handful of states that purportedly they're not really participating in it. Shame on them. I saw something like Connecticut is not. I don't understand that. You know, they've got about $5 billion they're spending on DEI, but they can't afford to go to the Great American State Park. Just crazy. Anyway, Rudy, that leaves us with Tom, not far from Mary and me here in the Hudson Valley area of New York. We just had dinner over at West Point last week. It's such a treasure for our area. Where do you want to go with Tom?
5: Well, speaking of ships, Tom, just before the Carries start broadcasting live next Saturday on July 4th at the Intrepid in New York City, for only the seventh time in U.S. history, there's going to be a formal naval review. The ships are going to be lined up on the Hudson River starting at the George Washington Bridge. I think the whole country knows the Hudson Valley is a beautiful part of New York State. What special is going on in your region in honor of the big birthday?
6: When I listen to what you're saying and think about you're going to broadcast from the Intrepid, and I'm sitting here looking at the website for Fort Ticonderoga and Henry Knox's noble train of artillery and think about what a just an unbelievable role our majestic Hudson Valley played in the American Revolution from then until now. And so we go from there to the fact that, you know, IBM has announced they're going to be building probably the world's largest quantum computing center right here in Poughkeepsie, New York. I can't even begin to tell you guys where, you know, what all is happening here from colonial days until 2026.
1: Well, I will say, Tom, one thing is West Point, as I said, it is such a treasure. I hope that people around the country, I mean, there are great areas. Annapolis is terrific. I know out in Colorado Springs you can go out there. But West Point is a beautiful area. There's the Bear Mountain Inn that's up there as well, another area. You got to really go enjoy that part of our country. So last question for we're going to ask each of you. We'll go in the same order, Justin, Andrea, Tom. We've got about a minute and a half or so. What about this country means the most to you, Justin?
4: Freedom. And, you know, I think that's a recurring theme here in D.C. If you've not been here, we got also free museums, the world's greatest fireworks show. It's free. Okay. We've got the World Cup Zone. It's free. And I think that's so indicative of the ethos of our.
1: Well, you've got the rodeo there too is going on. So,
4: yeah,
1: Andrea,
4: what
1: say you, Andrea?
3: Well, what say me? As one of the reasons why I focus so much on the Marines and the military is the daughter of two Marines. We're not just the nation of freedom and this experiment of the Constitution, but we are the nation that has provided freedom and the greatest amount of freedom and humanitarian support to the rest of the world. So I would hope that the world would be celebrating America's 250th.
1: Well, they should be. Tom, real quick.
2: Andrea.
1: 10
4: our
1: seconds.
4: Constitution, our Bill of Rights, and the great people who make up this nation. And next week on the 4th of July at Trophy Point at West Point, they're going to have a phenomenal full orchestra from the West Point Band, as well as a fabulous fireworks demonstration looking up and down the Hudson River.
1: Well, let's all go celebrate America. Thanks to the three of you. Really couldn't do it without you. Have yourself a great weekend. And America 250, it's on, folks. All right, when we return in 3 minutes after this quick sponsors break, we're going to travel the world from your own kitchen. We're going to talk barbecue.
0: 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We're coming right back.
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1: Well, we are hungry, and we're about to talk food, folks. 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
1: Now, the July 2027 itinerary from Copenhagen to London for 14 days that we announced a month ago, maybe a little more than that, has just one cabin suite left to book before it's fully sold out. There are a few cabin suites left for the October cruise Mary just mentioned. The places we're going, folks, truly bucket list. 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
2: All right, Chef Aaron Franklin is a recipient of the James Beard Award for Best Chef. He was inducted into the American Royal Barbecue Hall of Fame in 2020. He's written best-selling books on barbecue and is widely regarded as one of the most influential pitmasters in the country. We won't make Aaron wait for us any longer. After that show hotline we go for today's Travel the World from Your Own Kitchen.
1: Chef Aaron, nice to connect with you on this Saturday before July 4th, next weekend. Welcome to America's number one travel radio show.
10: Heck yeah, thanks for having me.
1: Well, thank you very much. I got to tell you, barbecue, one of my favorite foods to travel for. I have done it so many times. I love that my sons are now doing it as well. Mary and I have eaten well around this country. You started your barbecue journey some years back by throwing backyard parties with your wife, Stacy, using a smoker that anyone could buy. Then you sold some barbecue from a small trailer on the interstate there in Austin that sold out. And here you are. So Franklin Barbecue, it's considered one of the top barbecue restaurants in the U.S. I want you to talk about this great and delicious American business story, Aaron. And did you teach yourself the science of smoke from scratch? I mean, how did it all happen for you?
10: Well, I mean, like any good Texan, I thought I could probably smoke a pretty good brisket. And turns out that was true, but I got good at it pretty quick. Yeah, I mean, you know, Stacy and I just started having backyard barbecues, like you said. And, you know, they got a little bit bigger, and we tried to do one big one every summer, and eventually opened up a little trailer. And really, you know, we're still teaching ourselves, you know, didn't learn from anyone necessarily. But, you know, I think, yeah, that's just kind of the cool thing about barbecue is you just work on stuff and, you know, you can sweat the details or you cannot sweat the details. You can really, really choose your own adventure.
2: I absolutely love your story, Aaron. But, you know, you're clearly very humble because people fly or drive to Austin from all over the world and literally stand in line outside Franklin Barbecue, sometimes for hours, just to get some of your brisket. As a local business owner, what is it like knowing your restaurant is not just a place to eat, but it's become really a must-see, must-eat bucket list destination for Texas tourism?
10: Well, I think for me, I'm just hoping that none of those people kick the bucket anytime soon.
1: I can't help it. That's fun. Well, listen, it's all right. It's a weekend. We love it. It's fun. Have a little fun. I agree.
10: Yeah. I mean, of course, it's really, really amazing. It's so sweet. And, you know, like anybody that opens a restaurant, you certainly hope that it'll be busy and certainly hope that it'll make it. But to see how many people come through there and how many hugs are given and how many high fives there are and just how much, you know, people care about it is really, really something special.
2: Yeah, it's very cool. So listen, we invited you for many reasons, and you tie in barbecue and July 4th and America's 250 certainly go together nicely. You are in our Travel the World from Your Own Kitchen segment today, Aaron. We're going to post the recipe in full on our website and social channels later on today for everyone. But you've brought a festive and easy to make, which was the request, thank you, dish for summer weekends. You've brought a red chimichurri sauce. Give us just a couple of the basics of why you bought the sauce and what types of food that you like to see it on.
10: Yeah, well, I mean, it's an easy sauce to make. It's oil-based with the parsley and stuff. I like it. I like the red one because it goes good on fish, but it also goes really good on steak. And if usually a green chimmy would be more for beef and stuff, but I think it's great on chicken. It's great on eggs in the morning. It's pretty awesome on everything. And it's one of the recipes that was in the third book, Franklin Smoke. Mm-hmm. And, yeah, I mean, it's just kind of a classic for our home refrigerator. Yeah, there's always a thing of a chimney in there.
2: Can you put sauces like this? Like if people are making sides, and so obviously, like you said, beef or fish, but if people are making like vegetable sides and things like that, would this sauce work?
1: Put it on rice.
10: Mm. Oh, absolutely. That's super good on like grilled broccoli. Great on baked potatoes, great on pretty much, it's a very universal sauce. I mean, I make like potato salad and I'll just use leftover chimmy as just like the potato salad sauce.
1: Well, I've seen some things that you've written nice. That, you know, you like sauces and condiments for their versatility, and you can definitely nicely add things that way. And again, folks, the recipe, I mean, these are straightforward ingredients and so forth. We could go through it and so forth, but it's a little more difficult on radio. But all things that you're likely going to have at home and make it. And when you do, share that with us. It'll add a nice little exclamation point to your July 4th celebrations that are coming. But and speaking of that, Aaron, you know, you think there are a lot of folks listening who will be hosting America 250 barbecues next Saturday at this time. Getting the right temp, rendering the meat, you know, it can be a complex operation. So what would be your advice for home chefs if they're trying to cook a good brisket?
10: I think, you know, I mean, having sort of the right-ish equipment is pretty key. I mean, it's hard to do a good brisket in, like, say, a Weber grill. It can be done for sure, but it's, you know, things get a little tricky. You know, but really, in theory, if you can get it hot, you can cook something on it. So that is true for sure. But yeah, I think really the biggest thing for brisket is just be patient and give yourself plenty of time. However long you think it's going to take, add a couple hours. Because the last thing you want is a bunch of people sitting around hungry and just being like, is it ready? Is it ready? Come on, come on. You're like, yeah, it's not ready yet. And then you pull it off early and it's not tender, or maybe you pushed it too hard and you kind of messed it up a little bit. So yeah, I think patience is a huge part of it.
1: My son, a few years ago for Father's Day, he bought a smoker, and the meat was so large, it took about 12 hours. I mean, we were having...
2: It was like 10 o'clock at night.
1: He started at breakfast, and it was past dinner time by the time. But listen, it was delicious. You know, and I think sometimes, you know, listen, just some basic sea salt, a good amount of fresh cracked black pepper, burning a flavorful hardwood. I mean, the low and slow, I think, is important, but that can help deliver a terrific brisket. Would you agree with that?
10: Yeah, for sure. I mean, salt and pepper is always kind of the foundation. Over the years, we've kind of started adding some other things, of course, but like everybody does. But yeah, I mean, throw some other stuff in there. It could be, you know, your favorite steak seasoning. Could be, I don't know, Franklin barbecue brisket seasoning.
1: That's a good one. Right?
10: You know, that's what we use at the restaurant. And you really just need salt.
2: So I have a question on the barbecue culture, not just the barbecue culture of the U.S., but really it's exploded around the world at this point. Aaron, when you think about all the new generation of cooks, amateur and professional, coming up and experiencing barbecue and cooking barbecue, is there anything that excites you most about where barbecue is today and where it's heading?
10: I think I just kind of like to, this sounds stupid, but I just kind of like to watch from the sidelines a little bit. You know, we've been so lucky to have an awesome barbecue place and kind of like accomplish my little barbecue dream. But yeah, I think it's really cool to see how barbecue in general has kind of evolved. I think it's neat that it started off from so many different cultures and then kind of got spit back out into different regions of America. And now it's kind of going back into so many different cultures. So yeah. I kind of think of it more as just being super full circle and, you know, mixing in other genres of food with, you know, Central Texas classic barbecue and just the whole mishmash is really cool.
1: I don't know if you travel for barbecue at all these days or not. I mean, I'll tell you, I go back years ago. I had a chance to spend a little time with Nick Virgos at the Rendezvous in Memphis, and it hooked me. Those Greek spices and so forth, and I've absolutely continued to travel.
10: Super cool.
1: Oh, it's great barbecue. But well, listen, what you're offering there. I mean, there's so many places around the country. Is there a place around the country right now you think's having a moment?
10: I sound like kind of an old fogey here, but I kind of don't pay much attention to what's kind of going on out there. You know, I mean, most of my favorites kind of tend to be like the old school classics, you know, like, you know, Skylight Inn, like, you know, Sam Jones, Whole Hog, Rodney Scott, Whole Hog, stuff like that.
1: Okay.
10: And, you know, this sounds terrible, and I know it sounds terrible, but when I'm traveling, I'm usually not looking to go eat barbecue.
1: Yeah, I guess I get that.
2: Yeah,
1: I understand
2: that makes sense.
1: Well, listen, what we want folks to go is we want them to go to Austin, enjoy Franklin Barbecue. Listen, you can get in, folks. Yeah, and as Aaron, you heard him say, you can also find his products. He does sell the sauces and meat rubs at franklinbbq.com. And we will post that recipe for the red chimichurri. That's going to be on our Facebook page and website. So, Aaron, happy 4th coming up next weekend. Thanks for your time and congratulations on your success.
10: Well, thank you guys so much. Good to talk to you.
2: Yeah, likewise. Take care. Thank you, Aaron.
10: Okay, bye.
1: All right, well, there goes Aaron. Off to make some brisket and some more, I would guess. Coming up next, well, Rudy, he'll be here for the right stuff. Then Mary and I, we're going to look into July 4th drone shows to go experience toward the end of this hour. Stay with us. We'll be right back.
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0: With SRN News, I'm Bob Agnew in Washington. Counting down the hours and what hope is left for survivors who may be buried beneath the rubble. That's what's going on today in Venezuela as people make every effort to rescue any survivors who may still be there. About 900 people already confirmed dead as a result of this week's dual earthquake, said to be the worst the country has seen in 100 years. Meanwhile, the U.S. has sent several hundred workers to help assist. Also at SRNews.com, Secretary of State Marco Rubio says Israel and Lebanon have reached a framework agreement aimed at achieving what he calls lasting peace and security. It's all contingent on a complete cessation of fire by the terrorist group Hezbollah. AI has been dragging down the markets. However, on Wall Street yesterday, the losses were not too steep. The high-tech NASDAQ was up, but just about 60 points. This is SRN News.
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2: Here's your weekend weather on News Talk 1250 KBRF. For today, sunshine but windy, southeast wind at 15 to 25 miles an hour, and low to mid-80s for the high. We do have an 80% chance for showers and thundershowers overnight tonight as we drop to the mid to upper 60s. Maybe 90 on Sunday and another windy day with a southeast wind at 15 to 30 miles an hour. A slight chance for evening rain, otherwise 73 Sunday night and 97 for Monday. There's your forecast on News Talk 1250 KBRF.
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4: Sure. Yeah, thanks so much for having me. We like to say that GPS can tell you how to get somewhere, but the Road Atlas shows you where you want to go. It gives you a bigger picture of, you can see the big picture of the whole country, and you can find the small towns and the detours and the hidden gems that you wouldn't get from just following Google Maps. And also, I think there is sort of a move back towards analog. You know, people like vinyl records, and people are trying to disconnect and be off their phones more. And the Road Atlas gives you this great experience of laying it out on the table, planning out your route, navigating your way without having to rely on technology. Although a lot of people will use our Atlas to plan, and then, you know, you can have the GPS in your car as well.
3: Well, I traveled. I did a lot of car trips with my father, an Army colonel, all over the country, all over Europe, and I was the navigator. And by reading maps, I learned a whole lot of things. Let's talk a minute about Rand McNally as a company. I noted on the website that it started like a year after the Civil War, and something extraordinary happened during that big Chicago fire to Rand McNally. What happened then?
4: Yes, we love this story. So, yes, Rand McNally was founded in 1856 as a print shop printing train tickets and train schedules. And during the Chicago fire, as the fire swept through the city, the founders, William Rand and Andrew McNally, took some of their printing presses and buried them in the shores of Lake Michigan to protect them from the fire. And so then 3 days later, when the fire was over, they dug them up and they were back in business. So it's, you know, the resilience has been part of Rand McNally's story ever since then.
3: That's a great story. Did you say it was founded in 1856?
4: Yes.
3: My mistake. I said right after the Civil War, which was 1860 to 1865.
4: Okay. Well, we started printing maps. So it was started as a printing company, and then they started printing maps around 1865.
3: There are QR codes now in the printed maps, which allow you to use your smartphone's camera to expand and amplify, correct?
4: Yes, that's right. So we have QR codes in our editions that can take you to the to find out more information about our different, we have all these different road trips within the book. This year, the theme is the road less traveled. So we have 7 road trips that are taking you off the beaten path and away from the crowds. And when you scan the QR code, you can go to our website and see more photos and get a playlist and more information.
3: And in the new 2027 version of the Atlas, there's a big emphasis on national parks, all 63 of America's national parks. And you tell more than just how to get there, right?
4: Right. So in this year's Atlas, we have 27 reasons to hit the road because it's such a big travel year for America with the Route 66 Centennial, America 250, and the World Cup. And so we feature a calendar of events so that you can celebrate all that, you can hit up all the celebrations going across the country, including different events at the national parks for America 250.

0: And yeah, including, you know, it's the National Park Service is celebrating the 110th birthday in August, and they're going to have a free day on August 25th for all the national parks for residents.
1: And, you know, it occurred to me when you were talking about the Chicago fire that for some people who may not have known when it was in 1871 when they buried those printing presses in the sand. Valerie, where do I find a 2027 Rand McNally Road Atlas, and how much does it cost?
0: Well, you can find it on our website, which is randpublishing.com, as well as our Amazon store, as well as, you know, Walmart, Barnes & Noble, Books A Million, a lot of retailers. And we actually have several versions of the Road Atlas. We have the mid-size Road Atlas, which is $19.99. That's the smaller version for your seat back pocket. We have the large scale, which has the maps at a larger scale. That's $32.99. And we have the regular Road Atlas, which is $24.99.
1: Okay. We're going to be talking more with Valerie Hughes right after this break. I want to ask her some questions about Route 66, because they've got something very special for that for you as well. So don't go away. We've got a lot of travel talk coming up. Don't touch that dial. We'll be right back with Valerie Hughes, the content marketing manager of Rand McNally Publishing. Don't touch that dial.
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1: 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We are in conversation for our Right Stuff segment, with Valerie Hughes. She is a content marketing manager with Rand McNally Publishing, The Map People. I'm sure you know the Rand McNally name. We've been talking about the brand new 2017 road guide, but Valerie, along with celebrating America's 250th with that volume, it's the 100th anniversary of the famous Route 66, the road that wends its way across America and ends in Santa Monica. In this case, Rand McNally's got a folding map of Route 66 titled The Mother Road. What can a traveler expect to be revealed courtesy of that map?
2: Well, we actually partnered with the Route 66 Centennial Commission to be the official map of the Route 66 Centennial. So this map is for nostalgia. It's seen as sort of a souvenir map, as well as using for navigation. So we have 66 of our favorite stops along Route 66 and the history of those. We have a write-up on a timeline of the history of Route 66, and we have some of the old alignments that are the most interesting because there's been so many different alignments of Route 66 throughout history, as well as QR codes that take you to a calendar of events for each state that is celebrating the anniversary.
1: Can you explain what you mean by different alignments?
2: Yes. So the road has actually moved. The different alignments are when the road has had to move to a different part for safety reasons, or if it was a really popular part of the route and they had to expand it to make it an interstate. So, for example, the Black Mountain Oatman route is kind of one of the interesting alignments. It passes through Kingman, and it's very scenic, and it goes through the Black Mountains with 190 turns. It's actually one of the more tricky ones to drive, and it was replaced in 1953, and it goes through the historic mining town of Oatman, which has wild burros just wandering around. So that's a really popular part of Route 66 for a lot of travelers.
1: And can I find that fold-up map at randpublishing.com as well?
2: Yes, you may, as well as Amazon and other retailers.
1: You know, you were talking in the previous, if a listener just tuned in, the company started before the Civil War. And I know the first National Road Atlas debuted in 1924. Where were cars in 1940? I mean, was it a national atlas?
2: Yes, I believe it was. It was a national atlas. Yes, not as many people owned cars back then, but they started with railroad maps, and then as more people were buying cars, then they came up with the road atlas, which they called I think it was called Auto Chum was the first road atlas.
1: Great, Auto Chum. The founders were William H. Rand and Andrew McNally, and they started doing printing jobs by buying the Chicago Tribune Press, and obviously have grown into an enormous company now. I know a lot of the revenue comes from providing truckers around the country with up-to-the-minute information about where they are, where traffic jams are, what time they're going to arrive, when they should take a rest, that sort of thing. Am I right?
2: Yes. They also produce software for truck routing and also, GPSs for trucks.
1: All right. You can find both the route. You can find both the Route 66 foldable map, as well as the new guide, the big one, the big boy, in two different sizes, apparently. And that is, of course, the Rand McNally. Well, just called the Rand McNally. What is it called? What is the proper title?
2: Oh, the Rand McNally Road Atlas. Or are you talking about the yes.
1: Yeah, so simple that I couldn't figure it out. Valerie Denny Hughes is the content marketing manager for Rand McNally Publishing. Appreciate your stopping by. Thank you.
2: Thank you so much for having me.
1: And we'll be right back.
0: 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We'll be right back.
3: Here's your weekend weather on News Talk 1250 KBRF. For today, sunshine but windy, southeast wind at 15 to 25 miles an hour, and low to mid 80s for the high. We do have an 80% chance for showers and thundershowers overnight tonight as we drop to the mid to upper 60s. Maybe 90 on Sunday and another windy day with a southeast wind at 15 to 30 miles an hour. A slight chance for evening rain, otherwise 73 Sunday night and 97 for Monday. There's your forecast on News Talk 1250 KBRF.
4: MNN, I'm Jason Dinesen. Federal authorities say a key suspect in Minnesota's $250 million Feeding Our Future fraud case has been arrested in Somalia. Prosecutors say the man, who lived in Burnsville, was arrested in Mogadishu after spending more than 4 years as a fugitive. With dangerous heat expected across Minnesota starting Sunday, the Animal Humane Society is reminding pet owners to take extra precautions. Sarah Bamani is with the Animal Humane Society.
5: If you are outside with your pet, really making sure that there's plenty of shade and that they have water, you know, especially for our dogs, you know, thinking about exercising, getting them out for walks. Try to do that in the morning or the evening hours when it's a little bit cooler.
4: And Ina Yoon remains in first place at the LPGA Championship at Hazeltine Golf Club in Chaska after the second round on Friday. I'm Jason Dinesen. This is MNN.
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16: Thank you so much for having me.
14: Well, great having you aboard this morning. So, you know, Mary and I will have this show down in Pigeon Forge in September for a big Let's Go America Tour event and live remote, and Dollywood will be part of that show. We're going to miss their Smoky Mountain summer celebrations. I want you to share with our listeners, though, some of the highlights of their summer drone shows.
16: I am so sad you're going to miss it because you are exactly right. Theme park drone shows have been captivating people over the past few years, and Dollywood, true Dolly fashion, is really rocking it. They are having a drone show, which you can see with the backdrop of the Smoky Mountains behind it, which I think is the most magical place to have a drone show. You've got the drones making little stars in the sky, and then you should be able to see the real stars in the sky right there. It's going to be fabulous, paired with a nighttime dance party through their Wildwood Grove. And then, of course, you got to go on their rides.
15: Absolutely. Well, which that part will do, but I'm sorry we're going to miss it. That sounds great. All right, let's head to St. Louis, Missouri, Grants Farm Summer Nights. Tickets start at just $14 a person. Sally, we love this place. The land was once owned by President Ulysses Grant. Of course, now it's the Anheuser-Busch family. We've been there during the day. What are they doing for summer nights?
16: Yes, I can't believe you've been there because I love Grants Farm as just a great place to hang out during the day. Now, during their summer nights, they have a ticketed event because what I love about Grants Farm is it is free during the day. Mm-hmm. But the tickets are starting at $14, which is quite affordable. You get to go in the evening, and what they have is all sorts of evening activities. Most importantly is their drone show. This is happening at 9 p.m. You get to sit, have maybe an Anheuser-Busch beer while you're at it, and watch a show in Missouri. If you are in the Midwest, it is worth driving to Grants Farm to go to this experience.
15: That sounds great. All right, let's stay in the Midwest for a little bit and head to Six Flags Great America in Gurnee, Illinois, a park that actually opened during our bicentennial in 1976. It made your list of top summer drone shows.
16: So they actually have their 50th. Anniversary celebration this year. Well, there's all sorts of celebrations this year. There's 250 in America, there's Route 66, and most importantly, Six Flags 50th anniversary.
15: Exactly.
16: So they are obviously celebrating with their own drone show. They've got all sorts of other activities. They have a stage show. They have a parade with new floats. But bringing in a drone show is something that I think is very compelling and is going to set this Six Flags park apart in particular from all the other ones. It's not just about the wild roller coasters, which it is all about. But bringing in a drone show, I think, makes this park so much more accessible for people who maybe aren't coaster people.
14: Yeah, I think that's mm-hmm. interesting. Yeah, last hour we had Jeff Polk on with us. We were talking Epic Universe. Mary and I were down there for its opening last year. But with all the America 250 birthday celebrations happening next weekend, Busch Gardens in Williamsburg, I mean, that's a great place to be. They also have a Tampa, Florida location, and they have some patriotic shows. So do tell.
16: Yes, well, it's interesting because Busch Gardens is bringing drone shows to both of their parks, as you mentioned, and then also they are affiliated with SeaWorld, and SeaWorld now has drone shows at every single one of their U.S. parks as well. Now, this being sort of the bigger of all the parks that is doing drone shows, these are going to be the most over-the-top. So with Busch Gardens, they're going to bring in some animal components in the drone shows for their Tampa Bay location. They're going to bring more patriotic-inspired components to their Williamsburg location. And then, of course, their sister park, SeaWorld. You can bet there are going to be a lot of orcas in the sky.
14: Sounds exactly. real quick, and we only have about 30 seconds, Santa Claus, Indiana, tell us a little bit about what they're doing, fireworks and drones.
16: Yes, that is exactly right. This is such a fun park because who doesn't love to celebrate holidays all year round?
14: Great, yeah.
16: This is Holiday World. The city is called Santa Claus, Indiana, which is just perfect. But they also have a holiday-themed drone show, which you can check out this summer. And this park, being a smaller park, tickets start at just $45.
14: Yeah, that's an interesting park. I know I agree with you on that. So, all right, folks, listen, dronegirl.com will connect you with Sally. Sally, nice connecting with you. Happy 4th, happy America 250, and happy any other celebration that's out there that's going on for a big number. Thanks for joining us today.
16: Thank you so much for having me.
15: Take care, Sally. Thanks.
16: Bye.
14: All right. Well, there goes Sally. Drone shows, Mary. That is going to be the new nighttime entertainment, it looks like.
15: Absolutely.
14: Well, as I get ready to now wrap our June 27th national broadcast, we hope all of you tuned in out there across the country. We'll be back with us next Saturday, July 4th at 10 a.m. Eastern Time. Mary and I and RJ will be broadcasting the show live from the Intrepid here in New York City. If you hear the show locally, come on out and join us in person. We'd love to see you. It's going to be a loud and proud show, I promise you, unlike any other broadcast that we've done. So don't miss it. Be a part of our America 250 celebrations and the greatness of our nation. Special thanks to all of our guests who appeared today on the show with Mary and me, Rudy and RJ. 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
20: News this hour at Town Hall. I'm Bob Agnew in Washington. The death toll from Venezuela's earthquakes has risen to more than 1,400 now. Rescuers still searching for survivors of that pair of deadly earthquakes that struck this week. Families have reported at least 68,000 people still missing as a desperate search continues. The U.S., meanwhile, is doing what it can to help. It sent a number of teams there, as well as some heavy equipment. SRN News and our parent company, Salem Media, meanwhile, are partnering with Christian nonprofit Food for the Poor to rush emergency aid to the victims of the tragedy. Listeners wanting to help can find an online banner at the top of our website at srnnews.com. The U.S. has responded to a drone attack in the Strait of Hormuz.
21: U.S. Central Command says the targets were missile and drone locations and coastal radar sites in Iran. President Trump blamed Iran for a drone strike on a ship in the Strait of Hormuz, saying it violated the ceasefire. Before the strikes, the president was asked if Iran would face consequences.
22: We didn't miss it. Nobody saw it coming, and it hit a ship and did some damage. Can't do that stuff.
21: Arsenio Dominguez with the International Maritime Organization says ships have been in contact with Iran about using the strait, but in this case,
23: what I can confirm to you is that it was not contacting the authorities in Oman in order to transit following the evacuation framework.
21: Ed Donahue, Washington.
20: A peace deal between Israel and Lebanon. Praise from Israeli Prime Minister Benjamin Netanyahu. This man, this Israeli citizen, has his doubts.
24: I'm skeptical that Hezbollah will be disarmed, and we should keep it as long as we need to keep it.
20: Israel will remain in the security zone in southern Lebanon until the terrorist group Hezbollah has been disarmed. More on these stories at townhall.com.
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2: New data shows that the U.S. continues to lead the world in attracting investment capital. So far this year, in fact, the U.S. has drawn in about $350 billion in net global investment, while China is seeing capital outflows, and growth in Europe and Japan remains sluggish. There's growing backlash in this country over rising property taxes. We get more on that from correspondent Ken Lorment.
3: What some are calling the biggest property tax revolt in decades is gaining momentum, with at least 10 states pursuing major cuts or even elimination. States like Florida, Texas, and Ohio are leading the push. Conservatives are cheering the effort, arguing high property taxes are forcing Americans out of their homes and stifling economic growth. They point to past successes like California's Proposition 13 and say today's reforms could spark a new wave of prosperity. Ken Lorman reporting.
2: 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Tourists paying a visit to the nation's capital this weekend are in for something of a treat. The U.S. military set to be honored on Sunday. But there's actually a lot more in store as the National State Fair continues all the way through July 10th. Correspondent Laura Winters has more.
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5: 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So that's going to be one where you'll be looking up in the air.
4: Laura Winters reporting.
2: It was a down day on Wall Street across the board Friday. The Dow Jones Industrial Average was down 44 points. More of these stories at Town Hall.
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27: Here's your weekend weather on News Talk 1250 KBRF. For today, sunshine but windy, southeast wind at 15 to 25 miles an hour, and low to mid 80s for the high. We do have an 80% chance for showers and thundershowers overnight tonight as we drop to the mid to upper 60s. Maybe 90 on Sunday and another windy day with a southeast wind at 15 to 30 miles an hour. A slight chance for evening rain, otherwise 73 Sunday night and 97 for Monday. There's your forecast on News Talk 1250 KBRF.
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30: 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I'm Freddie Bell, and I want to get this right for our listeners. We're in Kansas City, Kansas now, and when we talk about legendary barbecue, one name always comes up, and this Joe's Kansas City Barbecue, a spot that started, believe it or not, in a gas station and became world famous. Today, we're honored to be joined by the director of operations. He's been 23 years with the team. We're talking about Jerry Taylor. It's great to have you with us. Let's jump right into it, if you don't mind. Joe's KC Barbecue, and I'm calling it KC because I'm a native, is known around the world now. But take us back to the beginning, if you don't mind. What do people sometimes forget about those early days, Jerry? Thanks for joining us.
31: Well, thank you very much for having me. The early days, I think a lot of people forget that it was just a little bitty restaurant. Barbecue restaurant that started in a gas station. The gas pumps do work. You can get gas for your car. And it had a little convenience store. So that was about as small of a building or area to get started. And now it is at we've got three stores. We have Ascend Joe's, which ships all of our food to the lower 48 states. And then we also have purchased the Superior Onion Ring Company, which has happened to be the company that did our onion rings for our famous Z-Man, Steve, that was years ago, decided he wanted to retire, and Jeff and Joy decided that in order to keep the quality in-house where they can keep track of it, they purchased that company, and there we are today.
30: Oh, my gosh. Everybody, in case you just joined us, we're talking with Jerry Taylor. He is the director of operations. I like calling him the executive chef because you make everything happen. So tell me about your days when you first started. Were you pumping gas and also banging the cash register and cooking at the same time?
31: No, we had a clerk for that. Fortunately, when I started in May of 2002, I started out in the smokehouse, kind of where all the magic happened. And I know when Jeff and Joy hired me, I was like, man, I know nothing about barbecue. And Jeff's response was, that's the easy part. The recipes were already done, and I kind of went from there and learned everything from there and did that for about 2 years before I kind of moved up. So, yeah, I kind of cut my teeth and got baptized, so to speak, in the form of barbecue there.
30: Well, tell us a little bit about the original owners of Joe's KC Barbecue.
31: It's your basic story. It's Jeff and Joy Staney here from Kansas City. Basically, they back in the early 90s were, you know, doing competition barbecue, doing very, very well. The gas station at that time, they knew the owner, and from time to time they were doing catering events out of the back, you know, kind of, you know, cutting their teeth just like all the other barbecue competitions do from time to time, doing catering. And then it's the classic, all your friends, hey, you should own a, you know, you should start a restaurant. And kind of so they did. And that opened in, I believe, August of 96 is when it took off. And it's just kind of went from there. And as of next August of 2026, we will be celebrating 30 years there.
30: Oh, my gosh. Why do you think the story of Casey's, I shouldn't say KC, the proper name is Joe's Kansas City Barbecue. Why do you think that story still resonates with people?
31: I think it's a good story. You have, you know, a very good husband and wife team doing, you know, competition barbecue, and it's kind of that American dream. And they kind of, you know, took a few steps, talked to the owner, you know, kind of opened up a, you know, took a leap of faith with barbecue. Barbecue is kind of, you know, very popular here in Kansas City. And even back then, it, you had your basic groups, but it was, you know, kind of a new thing. And, you know, with barbecue pit masters coming around, and it's just kind of morphed and grew into what it is. But I think it's just the story of a, you know, husband and wife team doing, you know, competition barbecue, starting their own restaurant and, you know, developing it and forming it into, you know, what it is today.
30: Everybody, we're talking with Jerry Taylor, and we're talking about legacy and origin. You know, Kansas City Barbecue has a reputation to protect. What does it mean for you, Jerry, to carry this legacy every day?
31: It means a lot. You know, especially like I said earlier, you know, I knew nothing about, you know, barbecue back when I started, and now it is my life. It's who I am right now. It's kind of what I stand for, and I'm very proud to be where I'm at, work for who I do. And also, you know, the biggest thing is barbecue is more of a worldwide, I don't want to say phenomenon, but it's barbecue goes worldwide, and it's everywhere people barbecue. And I think for me, meeting everybody across the world that I have talked to at the gas station over the 20 some years, I think that's the fun part, because everybody has the same common interest. It's just they kind of do it a little bit different here and there, you know, across the pond or, you know, down under. But it's all the same. It's all wood, fire, meat, seasoning, and, you know, maybe a couple brews here and there, and sitting around talking with family and friends and just having a good time.
30: I love that. So tell me, what were you doing, Jerry, 24 years ago before you came into the organization?
31: Of all things, was nothing to do with restaurants or barbecue. I was actually kind of turning wrenches for an automotive shop.
30: Really?
31: And yeah, I was doing that, and kind of had some mutual friends that I knew that knew Jeff and Joy, kind of helped Jeff and Joy with some of the caterings a little bit on the side. And just, you know, I would probably, I don't know if I've ever asked Jeff, but I still don't understand why he took a chance on me when he did 20 some years ago, but I'm glad he did. It's been great. They're family to me. And, you know, here we are.
30: Here we are, and we're talking to you on the Barbecue Radio Network. I'm just wondering, you know, you had the original place. How hard is it, or is it hard, to keep the standard and the consistency and that flavor and that taste day in and day out, year in and year out?
31: It's hard. I think the hard part is it's the consistency of doing it, you know, for 30 years. You know, there's over the course of 30 years, you know, we talk about, you know, we started when we were just a little gas station, and, you know, that was in, you know, started in 96. In 2005, we opened up our second location in Olathe, and then our third location in 2012, you know, there in Leawood. And the hardest part is just making sure the barbecue's right. You know, if it's not right, coming from the smokehouse, it's not going to be right, you know, going to the front line. That's probably the hardest. The old cliche, you know, barbecue is an art form. It is not a robotic function. And it is very hard sometimes to try and teach that into people to understand that, you know, it's not always just stick a probe in it and it's done. You know, there is a lot of feel to it, and teaching feel is really an art form in itself, and it takes a lot of time and a lot of patience to be able to work with people to you know, teach them those kind of skills, so to speak, because that's kind of what Jeff and Joy wanted from the very get-go, was to bring competition type style barbecue to Kansas City and now to the world.
30: And I can attest to that. Everyone, we're talking with Jerry Taylor. He is the Director of Operations for Joe's Kansas City Barbecue. 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I'm Freddie, and we're talking KC Barbecue Royalty with Joe's Barbecue, and we'll be right back with more after this.
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11: This is your I-94 ramp cone zone update. The 210 I-94 ramp is closed. The interchange ramps will be closed to all travelers during construction, and traffic to and from Highway 210 in Fergus Falls will be detoured to the County Road 1/Tower Road. Highway 210 will remain open for travelers during construction. Traffic will shift to one side of the bridge and will be reduced to one lane in each direction. For construction updates, visit the Fergus Falls Chamber at fergusfalls.com and click on the Cone Zone. 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

0: Welcome back to the Barbecue Radio Network. I'm Freddie Bell, and we're in the heartland right now. We're talking with Jerry Taylor. He is the executive. I'm sorry, he is the director of operations. I was going to say executive chef, but he is the director of operations, 23 years in that chair for Joe's Kansas City Barbecue. And before we were stepping away, we were talking just going into the break about the classic nature of the gas station in front of the barbecue is really iconic. And I would bet with people traveling, you've met some interesting individuals. Can you talk about some of the personalities with whom you've come in contact?
1: I've spoken with people from Australia, Poland, Sweden, England, just all over the United States. And that's, I think, is the funnest part about being there is you never know who's going to walk in that door, and you don't know who you're going to meet, from across the world. And bringing some of the celebrities over the course of the 20 some years, I don't know if I could name the most famous. There's, football players, baseball players from, Kansas City Royals, Kansas City Chiefs, but also, opposing teams. And, I'm kind of a gearhead at heart, and I'd probably say, meeting Dale Jr. many years ago was just an awesome deal. He is so down to earth. He is who you see on TV. A lot of comedians and, Al Roker, a lot of people from news. It's just a little bit everywhere. And I think for me that there's no way if I was working anywhere else would I've ever had a chance to, rub elbows with some of these people. And at the end of the day, they're just like you and me, just want to come have good barbecue.
0: And speaking of good barbecue, let's get into the food, the flavor, and the process. Let's first start with flavor. What makes Joe's Kansas City Barbecue taste like Kansas City and nowhere else?
1: Obviously, the rubs are a big part. They're all of, Jeff's blends. The wood we use is a Missouri white oak, which is probably a little bit different than what most, barbecue, cooks use. A lot of them use hickory or, mesquite or fruit wood. But, we do in Missouri white oak. I think it gives a nice, good, mellow flavor to it without overdoing it. It's the rubs and then, also you've got the sweet of the Kansas City type barbecue sauce, the tomato base with molasses, and it all goes together.
0: Interesting. I thought that when you mentioned wood there, Jerry, I thought you were going to say walnut because of all the walnut trees in the area, but white oak.
1: When I started, we started with pecan.
0: Okay.
1: What we were using that. And that's a very good wood. But as time went on for us, like 03, 04, 05, things really started to pick up, and our wood supplier at the time, the truth of the situation, couldn't keep up with the demand of the needs that we needed for pecan. And so we kind of switched to a white oak. We found a guy out of the Ozarks, and we've been with him ever since. And so that's kind of where it is. It's kind of that local Missouri, white oak, and we just, try and stick with that, and it works very well for us.
0: That wonderful Missouri flavor, Kansas flavor, both sides of the river for me. I mean, the barbecue is great there. Now, when you think about brisket, ribs, burn-ins, the Z-Man, is there a menu item that best represents Joe's philosophy?
1: Joe's philosophy is championship barbecue for all your proteins. We do burn-ins very, very well. Kind of everybody knows Kansas City's, contribution to the barbecue world. Mm-hmm. Our brisket, our pulled pork is, I think it's a little bit underrated for around here, but it is phenomenal. Our ribs, getting back from when I started, we would maybe, cook 60, 80 slabs, 80 racks of ribs or something, maybe on a Saturday. And as time went on, we were in the 400 to 500 a day.
0: Oh my gosh.
1: It's just the popularity and it's it's kind of everything. It's the sauce, it's the rub, it's the wood. It's just everything that, you know, Jeff has taught me or taught us, you know, competition barbecue. And that's what we've kind of tried to, you know, rest our morals on. And it's paid off.
0: You've mentioned competition barbecue no less than 5 times since we've been talking today. What is competition barbecue in terms of taste and process?
1: It's definitely, nowadays, it's definitely different than probably what it was 20, 30 years ago. You know, probably the easiest way is the food is a lot more tender. You know, the ribs, you know, most feel, a good rib is you twist the bone and it pulls out. You know, that may be a touch far from the restaurant side of it, mm-hmm. but maybe not so much for competition side. But it's just, I think it's just the flavors of everything. You know, it's not just a piece of meat that you threw on a smoker with wood and, you know, slap sauce on it. You have your rub. It is, we use the process of low and slow, you know, which is what they, you know, did and some still do in the competition world. And we stand by that. We have never wavered from that. And we still do that to this day.
0: Have you had some newbies come in and say, hey, Jerry, let's, you know, we can speed this process up. I've been trying this and you should do it here.
1: And the answer is going to be no. We have done it this way for years and we are not going to change. We're not going to rock the boat. We tweak things here and there to keep making our product better. We don't really, you know, rest and say, okay, we've got this. We can't change, you know, but whether it's a different brisket, you know, a better brisket, so to speak, such as a prime or a Wagyu, we're always in search of that. We're always, you know, search the best pork, the best, you know, the best ribs. But as far as the flavors, they all stay the same.
0: What about sauce versus smoke? Where does Joe's KC land on that debate?
1: Probably a little bit more on the sauce aspect of it. You know, getting back to the wood, you know, with that Missouri white oak, it's not as pronounced per se as some of the other woods, but it's there just enough that you taste it. But it's smoke can actually be kind of considered a little bit of a rub, so to speak, because a little bit of the smoke, a little bit of the rub, and a little bit of the sauce all kind of go together into, you know, the final product that you know makes a difference. You know, such as if you did, you know, too much rub, not enough wood, you know, you're gonna taste the difference.
0: So how do you temper that? And I know this is getting a little technical for our audience, but how do you temper the process with cooking so much meat and using so much wood and still have that consistency?
1: A lot of it is the smokers. I say the smokers, a lot of what we've been taught, you know, and we just don't throw any kind of wood. A lot of our wood is kind of cut to somewhat of a certain size to where you can be as consistent as possible, you know, putting wood in the firebox, so to speak. And it's just over years we've learned, you know, one medium stick, one large stick, you know, for a, you know, 4 or 5 hour cook, we may put, you know, 4 or 5 sticks, for an overnight cook, you know, for like pork and points and brisket.
0: Well, everybody, Jerry Taylor with us. He is the Director of Operations for Joe's Kansas City Barbecue. And when we come back, we'll talk more about the business and culture of Joe's KC Barbecue. This is the Barbecue Radio Network. I'm Freddie Bell. And if you love barbecue, you found the right place. We'll be right back.
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1: With SRN News, I'm Mary Rose. Iran has launched a drone assault on Beirut, which is home to the U.S. Navy's Fifth Fleet. Separately, a ship in the Strait of Hormuz has come under attack. The incidents on Saturday are likely in response to U.S. airstrikes in Iran overnight. Danger continues in the Persian Gulf, even as Iran and the U.S. continue to negotiate terms of a deal to end the war. Meanwhile, a maritime body overseen by the U.S. Navy has announced an expansion of a route near Oman in the Strait for inbound and outbound traffic. Rescuers in Venezuela are racing against time to find survivors after two massive earthquakes hit the country. The quakes, measuring 7.2 and 7.5, have left at least 920 dead and over 51,000 missing as of Friday. This is SRN News.
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4: Here's your weekend weather on News Talk 1250 KBRF. For today, sunshine but windy, southeast wind at 15 to 25 miles an hour, and low to mid 80s for the high. We do have an 80% chance for showers and thundershowers overnight tonight as we drop to the mid to upper 60s. Maybe 90 on Sunday and another windy day with a southeast wind at 15 to 30 miles an hour. A slight chance for evening rain, otherwise 73 Sunday night and 97 for Monday. There's your forecast on News Talk 1250 KBRF.
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0: low and slow, and the smoke is pristine. I'm talking with Jerry Taylor. He is the director of operations for Joe's Kansas City Barbecue. Do you ever correct people, Jerry, when they say Joe's KC Barbecue?
1: Sometimes.

0: A lot of new guys starting up, but at the end of the day, you know, we try to do our best to, you know, keep everybody, you know, come and seeing us at the gas station.
1: Well, for those who know the Midwest a little bit, let's try to help them. So when you're coming from, let's just say from the north, and you're on 29 or 435, how do we find you?
0: If you are on, like I say, coming from the airport, which a lot of people do, best is just, you know, 29 south, to where you catch, you know, I-35 south, and then you follow I-35 south through downtown and get off on the Mission Road exit, and then you will follow that up to 47th Street, basically 47th and Mission Road, and if you look to the northeast corner, there will be a little Shamrock gas station, pumps, canopies, lights, all that good stuff, and we will be located inside that building.
1: You know, I have to go off topic just a little bit. There's some talk about your Chiefs moving into Kansas. How do you stand on that?
0: You know, I'm good with that, and not to get, you know, too political about it. you know, I feel it's good for the state of Kansas. I feel it's good for the Chiefs. I feel getting a dome stadium, I think, can lead to a lot bigger venues, opportunities, possibly Super Bowl coming to Kansas City down the road.
1: Wow. Okay. So now we're off that political soapbox there. How did Joe's Kansas City Barbecue grow without losing his soul? How intentional was that?
0: Yeah, it's a good question. You know, I feel we stayed to our roots. We stayed true to, you know, quality of food and let that do the talking for ourselves. You know, we got a bunch of great employees, you know, that are great with customers. But we've always tried to stay that, you know, barbecue is in the food is kind of what's important. We've tried to always make sure that it's right.
1: It's interesting. And I'll just go, you know, this is some inside baseball here. When our producers made the contact and with Joe's Kansas City Barbecue, I got to tell you that our producer, and then when I made the connection, it felt as if, and I'm not pandering here, it felt as if we were longtime friends and we're just getting back together after not having seen each other for a while. Is that an intentional move that you teach your staff to treat them like, I'm just going to say it, family?
0: I could probably say we teach, I guess, in a way. I mean, we try and be hospitable, but at the end of the day, you know, it gets back to, you know, barbecue is family. You have your family, and then there's the barbecue family. But at the end of the day, we're all family because we love barbecue, and it just brings a lot of us together on a common ground. There's really no enemies, and so we try and take care of customers that way. And, cause we want them to return. You know, we know that there's a lot of, you know, good restaurants here in Kansas City, not just barbecue. There's been a lot of good barbecue restaurants that have popped up, and, you know, we need to, you know, still be at our best to make sure, you know, everybody still, you know, come see us.
1: Well, in that category, I give you a gold star. And I'm wondering,
0: thank you.
1: You're welcome. What's the biggest misconception people have about running a top tier, using your word now, competition barbecue operation?
0: That we're just printing money. you know, I say that, you know, because when you go there, yeah, the stories are true. You know, they'll be lined up, you know, down the sidewalk, depending on a weekend, if it's a home Chiefs game or if there's something going on, you know. And I think people just go, well, this place is busy all the time. They're just printing money. And, you know, I don't want to take anything too much away from that, but it takes a lot of employees, equipment. It takes a lot, maybe behind the scenes that people don't really see. That we have to, you know, I guess keep running or, you know, purchasing protein to make it all look, you know, that everything's hunky-dory on the outside, so to speak, I guess.
1: So speaking about the business then, Jerry, how do you make the forecast

0: so that you don't run out of the product, you don't run out of the protein, the sauces and the seasonings, when you don't know what the audience is going to be like or your diners coming to your restaurants?
1: We, probably from the very beginning, we kept notes, production sheets, and a lot of this is probably just time, experience. We've learned, you know, when the Chiefs have a home game versus Chiefs having an away game, we know the difference of the business. It's getting more popular with local volleyball tournaments. The Big 12 tournament in March is kind of a big deal. We try and pay attention to what's kind of going around in Kansas City and understand that if people are coming here to Kansas City, they're most likely, you know, come visit us, which is all great. But, you know, we obviously try not to run out of food. Do we miss something every now and then? Yes. But we try and just, we stick with our gut. We follow our numbers, which was what we've had, and we just base it off of that.
0: It sounds like Kansas City's community is key to your brand success.
1: Yes, I would say too. I think it's just everybody in Kansas City in general. It's all part of everything. Everything works together. You know, we talk about Arrowhead going to to Kansas. That'll help. But, you know, we have Kansas Speedway that's close. American Royal Barbecue, when they're in town, T-Mobile, like we talk about Big 12. Everything that comes to Kansas City, we seem to get people from, outside the state line, so to speak, which is all great. That's what we want is, to be able to give, an opportunity for people to try, what Kansas City barbecue is all about.
0: My man. So before we step away from this segment, how can our listeners get in contact with you? How can they order or stay in touch with what you're doing and the different specials that are coming up from Joe's Kansas City Barbecue?
1: You can go to our website, which is, joeskansascitybarbecue.com. We also do have, and I don't think we've talked about this too much, but we do have a USDA facility that ships our barbecue to all the lower 48. You can get them at Send Joe's Barbecue. They'll ship ribs and brisket and pork and chicken and whatnot to people, whether you win a football bet or lose a football bet, whatever you want to say. We have that, availability as well. Those would probably be the most popular.
0: All right. That website one more time.
1: Joe's Kansas City Barbecue.
0: That's really easy to remember. And when we come back, let's talk a little bit about the future and what's going on right now, too, with Joe's Kansas City Barbecue. And I'm going to see if there's a way that I can sample a slice over the airways when the Barbecue Radio Network continues with Freddie Bell.

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1: It starts with pork selection. This weekend, we're using a Sturrock Heritage Breed hog. 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And we'll cook it for a full 18 to 20 hours on 225 degrees until it's perfectly tender and falling apart. All my shoulders are on for tomorrow morning, so now, you know what? It's all about just chilling out and hanging out with family and friends around the charcoal grill.
0: Good.
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3: Here's your weekend weather on News Talk 1250 KBRF. For today, sunshine but windy, southeast wind at 15 to 25 miles an hour, and low to mid 80s for the high. We do have an 80% chance for showers and thundershowers overnight tonight as we drop to the mid to upper 60s. Maybe 90 on Sunday and another windy day with a southeast wind at 15 to 30 miles an hour. A slight chance for evening rain, otherwise 73 Sunday night and 97 for Monday. There's your forecast on News Talk 1250 KBRF.
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5: This is your I-94 ramp cone zone update. The 210 I-94 ramp is closed. The interchange ramps will be closed to all travelers during construction, and traffic to and from Highway 210 in Fergus Falls will be detoured to the County Road 1/Tower Road. Highway 210 will remain open for travelers during construction. Traffic will shift to one side of the bridge and will be reduced to one lane in each direction. For construction updates, visit the Fergus Falls Chamber at fergusfalls.com and click on the Cone Zone. 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
6: Everybody, it's Freddie Bell with the Barbecue Radio Network, and joining me is Jerry Taylor, the Director of Operations of 23, almost 24 years with Joe's Kansas City Barbecue right there in the heartland. And again, how can we reach Joe's Barbecue?
7: You look them up on the website, Joe's Kansas City Barbecue.com. They have a very good front page, kind of a little button that you can click on it. It tells a little brief history of how Jeff and Joy got started, or how Joe's got started. It's really good. There's some good info, along with you're able to, you know, see what's going on, check out the three stores, and order some good barbecue.
6: That leads us right into the current operations and the future. But let's start out slow, like we're slow cooking. So barbecue, you mentioned earlier, and we hear it all the time, that it brings people together. What never gets old for you, Jerry, in this business?
7: I think it's just, it's the customers, it's the fan base. You can kind of get, you know, in a restaurant business, you can kind of get, you know, I hate to say, you know, kind of get in the daily grind of, you know, food, but the one thing that is the common denominator that you really can't control, And that's the customer base. And it's just, everybody's different. Everybody has, you know, a different opinion, different philosophy, different views. And sometimes when you get to talking to these people from, you know, all over, it's interesting, you know, either the way that they cook, they're always, you know, want to talk to you about, hey, I cook, I do this, I do that. Then it's, you know, hey, do you have any pointers? You know, I'm doing a brisket. Sometimes it's always dry. And so it's always good to kind of just, you know, chat back and forth about, you know, little different ideas or tips that have helped us or, you know, help me that, you know, that I can, you know, pass on to someone else that when they could go home, they can cook a brisket and hopefully try that tip and it makes it, you know, a lot better brisket and consider that a win.
6: That is a win. And I'm wondering, how do you balance that tradition, that kind of thing with the innovation? And we'll talk more about the innovation and the expansion of Joe's Kansas City Barbecue, but how do you make that balance work?
7: It just happens. I mean, we've got a great set of, people in the upper end of the management with, you know, Jeff and Joy are still very heavily involved, in the day-to-day, you know, operations. They're always, you know, coming with ideas. We've got a good, you know, vice president of operations. We've got good people that, you know, keep us up to date and always want to try different things, whether it's, you know, try a new sandwich or try cocktails, different cocktails. Right now we're kind of running different frozen cocktails, you know, through football season, but we're just trying different things, A, to kind of have fun with it, but try not to be, you know, just so plain and it's always the same thing. We may be trying some different stuff next year with, you know, maybe a loaded item menu we may look at, maybe change up some of our cocktails for a Big 12 tournament and beginning of Royals. We may try and do a blue margarita again, but, you know, we just try and stay relevant and change things and have fun with it.
6: Interesting. You talked earlier about the two new restaurants in Olathe and in Leawood, Kansas. So tell us about that expansion. How did that idea come about and how are they doing right now?
7: All three stores are doing phenomenal. All three stores are pretty much, you know, running about the same in sales. Olathe kind of came about in 2005. A lot of it, believe it or not, was to take some of the pressure off the gas station. It was just getting so busy. There was only so much we could do with the 80 some seats that we had. And so really it was kind of designed to help take some of the pressure off them and kind of introduce us, you know, to, people more south Overland Park, Olathe area. And so we did that and it brought us more to new people that have never heard, seen us, and give it a little bit more easier way for them to visit. And so it's kind of basically magnified our customer base and kind of same thing with Leawood. It was just to try and, you know, offer some more in kind of this little triangle area that we got. And it's just everybody kind of has their own demographics and they're all great. And they all have the, you know, kind of the same dream, which is to come and get barbecue.
6: The same dream to come and get great barbecue. So walk me through this. I'm pulling up to the gas station or I'm pulling up to Leawood or in Olathe just outside of Lawrence. What must I do? What's going to be the experience? What should happen first when I come in? What should I expect?
7: I would probably expect a line, people standing in line, all great people. I just absorb the atmosphere. We know a lot of the decor we have are old pictures of, you know, past barbecue contests of our owners and a lot of people that are relevant in the barbecue world. Trophies, just a lot, you know, a lot of, you know, Kansas City sports stuff. It's that type of vibe, you know, when you come in. The customers, you know, it's funny that little bit of a side note, the gas station, we've had a couple that have met each other there, have been engaged, and then we've had a couple that honestly wanted to get married at the gas station because that's where they met.
6: Oh my gosh. Did it happen? So
7: it happened. They talked with us and they brought in a pastor and they kind of had a little ceremony. And so, yeah, that stuff you can't make up, but that that is what I feel is what people think of Joe's.
6: Wow. It sounds like you're inviting somebody into your home and they just find a place.
7: 100%.
6: Wow. So once again, I want people, I mean, I'm a Midwest guy and I just love barbecue, but once more, we got to let people know exactly where you are, what's the website, and how can we best get in contact with you?
7: Our website is joeskansascitybarbecue.com. That's probably the easiest. Like I said, that homepage gives access, phone numbers and addresses to all three locations. Can order food off that as well for curbside pickup at all three locations. That's probably the easiest. There's also a button on there if you want to have Joe's cater your next event, whether it's a wedding or graduation. We can do that as well. So there's a menu on there that you can click on and scroll down and gives you a number to get a hold of our catering manager.
6: Well, you got your crystal ball ready?
7: I got it going.
6: So what do the next 5 years look like for Joe's Kansas City Barbecue, Jerry?
7: Hopefully a lot of the same. A lot of new things. There's some stuff we're working on. I don't know if we're ready to make an announcement. The best thing is we're not going to sit at idle, with what we're doing. But we got some things, working. So stay tuned.
6: All right. Can we invite you back? Because I want to know.
7: Anytime, sir.
6: Wow. Great. Well, we got to leave it right there. We're talking with the great Jerry Taylor. He is the director of operations for Joe's Kansas City Barbecue right there in the Heartland. And Joe, thank you. I'm sorry, Jerry, thank you so much for being with us today. And do you have a final thought for our audience?
7: Look forward to seeing you guys at the restaurant. Come say hey, and I'd love to talk with you.
6: All right. From a gas station to a global reputation, Joe's Kansas City Barbecue is living proof that authenticity, patience, and a great barbecue still matter. Thank you for spending the time with us today on the Barbecue Radio Network. We appreciate you.
7: Thank you.
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17: News this hour from Town Hall, I'm Mary Rose. The U.S. dispatched hundreds of rescue workers to help the Venezuelan government as the injured from the earthquake overwhelmed hospitals and the death toll rose to 920. The Pentagon sent two ships, transport planes, and helicopters.
18: Nazareth Jimenez is a La Guaira resident with missing family members. She says, "We call on the government and countries around the world to help us. Look, we need machines here. Human strength is not enough. We can't remove those structures without them." Citizens dug through the rubble of their homes and said they have seen few state rescue teams in the areas hit hardest by the devastating 7.2 and 7.5 magnitude quakes Wednesday. Omar Reyes lost family in the quakes. More than 20 of my relatives have died here. And in the Caribbean area in Tanaguarena, I've been left practically alone in this world. I'm Haya Pinjwani.
17: SRN News and our parent company, Salem Media, are partnering with Christian nonprofit Food for the Poor to rush emergency aid to victims of this tragedy. Listeners wanting to help can find an online banner at the top of our website at srnnews.com. Secretary of War Marco Rubio said Israel and Lebanon had reached a framework agreement aimed at achieving lasting peace and security.
19: We believe today is the first step in that journey. And the first step is sometimes the hardest step, but it's the one we're taking together today.
17: The agreement calls for the implementation of ceasefire between the two nations. That ceasefire is contingent on a complete cessation of fire by the terrorist group Hezbollah. Forecasters are warning that the eastern U.S. will be hotter than the 4th of July in the coming week. The massive heat wave should hit the U.S. this weekend, sending temperatures into the triple digits, and that could last through Independence Day. More on these stories at townhall.com.
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17: Spencer Pratt is turning his attention to Los Angeles City Hall after narrowly missing the mayoral runoff when late arriving mail ballots pushed City Councilwoman Neitha Raymond ahead of him. Correspondent Ken Lorman reports.
1: Spencer Pratt is now focusing on allegations of voter fraud involving homeless residents on Skid Row. Claims currently under federal investigation, though no charges have been filed. Pratt says he plans to be more aggressive in his criticism of city leadership and claims he has information he believes could expose corruption. Ken Lorman reporting.
17: Tourists visiting the nation's capital this weekend are in for a treat as the U.S. military is honored on Sunday. But there's lots more in store as the state fair continues through July 10th. Every day, the America 250 celebration features something fresh. Breaking news and analysis at townhall.com. A poll worker says two federal officers visited her at a voting location during New York's primaries to confront her about a social media post she'd written criticizing the ICE officer who fatally shot Renee Good in Minneapolis.
21: Months after she made a post on social media, poll worker Paige Lynn Gonier was approached by ICE workers while she was at a polling station in Syracuse. Co-worker Shalia Millage caught the moment on video.
22: And they're bringing her a warning.
21: Gonier says the officers accused her of doxing Jonathan Ross, the ICE officer who shot and killed Renee Good in Minneapolis.
23: They were insisting that I sign the form,
21: which she refused to do. A Homeland Security spokesperson says that Gonier's post included the agent's address.
23: I'm leaving it up because I am firm on my right of free speech.
21: I'm Lisa Dwyer.
17: Texas, more at Town Hall.
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3: Here's your weekend weather on News Talk 1250 KBRF. For today, sunshine but windy, southeast wind at 15 to 25 miles an hour, and low to mid-80s for the high. We do have an 80% chance for showers and thundershowers overnight tonight as we drop to the mid to upper 60s. Maybe 90 on Sunday and another windy day with a southeast wind at 15 to 30 miles an hour. A slight chance for evening rain, otherwise 73 Sunday night and 97 for Monday. There's your forecast on News Talk 1250 KBRF.
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0: morning, gardeners. It's Sunday morning. It's time for your favorite gardener and mine, Patrick Parent. Get yourself a cup of coffee and get out a notebook because it's time to solve all your gardening problems.
1: Good morning, gardeners. Welcome to the Parent Family Garden Club. I'm your host, Patrick Parent. And we got 2 hours of great information about the garden coming your way. And I'll tell you, stay tuned. We got a lot of stuff to discuss today. We have Karen from Natural Alternatives in the second hour. We're going to have some good discussions on, you know, lawn pests, all that type of stuff that we're going to be worrying about in the next couple months. I've got a few questions we're going to answer today, but really just, you know, talking the end of spring here into summer. Summer is, I mean, it's any day, right? It's right there. We can see it. But I'll tell you, it's still spring until that very last day. Anyways, how do you get a hold of us? There's a couple ways. You can call us. Our phone number is 339-645-0201. Again, 339-645-0201. And you can also text that phone number, right? And either way, love to, you know, I can put that information on air if you don't get a hold of me, but we'll you know, text, you can send pictures, whichever. Love to hear from you. Then finally, you can email us. Our email address is parentfamilygc@gmail.com. again, parentfamilygc@gmail.com. and love to hear from you. I have a number of emails with questions this week, and so we'll get into those in a couple minutes. But what's going on in your yard, right? I'm noticing, you know, we've had minimal amounts of rain in the past couple weeks, and in my town, there's a lot of water bans. Surrounding towns the same, and I'm sure there are a lot of water bans around there. But I actually learned something recently, and I haven't dug into the details if this is how a lot of towns work, but I found on the water site in my town stating that basically every year we start out with a slight water ban. Now, level one is watering, I think, at night or every other day, right? No, it's a watering at night or in between certain hours. And so it's interesting because the town is basically saying, no matter what, we're going to start off like we have a drought, which I think is pretty smart. And I will say, I noticed nobody really pays attention to that at that point, but it makes a lot of sense. So I'm wondering how many towns do that type of thing where they say, we're already at level one. You know, you can't start at level zero, you start at level one for water bans. And it seems like a good way to help conserve and make it so we're not running out of water, right? Obviously there's a lot of water, but you get the idea where we take a lot of the water from the ground, right? We're reusing it. We're using less of it. We're using it at the right times. And so it's very interesting that, you know, my town is doing that. And I wouldn't be surprised if a lot of towns did that anyways. But it's just a cool practice to have. You know, level two is the every other day. Level three is basically like, not going to happen. Now, I know it's being worked on and it's been worked on for a couple years, but there's actually, I don't think it's in legislation at this point, but I know it's in the background working its way to allowing people to water their plants during drought conditions, especially if they're new plants in your yard. because the idea here is plants will give back to nature with multiple different things, right? Oxygen is a big one. And what it will do to the air and how it eventually the root system will, you know, absorb it and give back. And so there is some workings in the background that I have heard for a couple of years now that would allow for you to water your plants during watering bans, especially during the heat of the summer. Doesn't necessarily mean you can water your lawn. You can, you know, it's more for your trees and shrubs, things that are going to give back to Mother Nature, things that are going to allow, you know, everyone to be better, right? So some pretty cool stuff in the future here that I think is going to come out in the next few years. I know it's being worked on. I can tell you that 100%. Just conversations I've had with the MNLA, which is the Mass Nursery and Landscape Association, being on the board of directors, just talking with a number of members. We've heard some things. So hopefully that comes out. I think that would be great for our landscapes. You know, I don't know what it'll do or if it'll happen. But I just think it's great to be looking that way and thinking how we can help our plants get established. We all know that when we're watering our plants, the first year is really the hardest time for that plant to establish, to get its roots in there, to, you know that it is its time and when it's going to be able to survive year after year, right? Those first couple months, those first year of the life of the plant in the ground at your home, that is the most important. So I think it'll be beneficial. Now, watering techniques, I've talked about watering many, many times. But I think one of the things we need to remember as well this time of year is if we're allowed to water, there's no bans, there's no nothing, you can actually water less frequently, but deeper, using less water than you would if you watered every day, right? What's the point of that? Well, deep soakings allow your root system to go further into the ground than just a quick watering on the top. Because what happens? Right, you just water the top, the roots don't have to go very far, they don't even have to move from where they are, the water hits it. But if you sit there on a trickle, the water is on a trickle and going down, and it just starts seeping through slowly, it goes further and further down. And what happens there? Your root system follows it, and it goes deeper into the soil. It not only allows it to find water more easily, but in turn, it allows it to find more nutrients easier. Because the root system, you know, a lot of root systems are 8, 10, 12 to 18 inches deep. Below that, the soil is usually untouched. Now, it's a heavier, more compact area, but if you have some smaller shrubs, those first 6 inches is where the root system is. And if you can push it down to 12, 18 inches, all that untouched earth, all that untouched nutrients, those microbes, everything that's there are going to help your plant survive during drought conditions, winter conditions, when it's very windy and it dehydrates the plants. It's got a good base to it. So watering early in the season and throughout the season, less frequently but deeper, is going to be the way to go for you to make make your plants survive and make it so that they are going to be coming back year after year. It's not just a one and done type thing. A lot of the plants we purchase, you know, perennials and shrubs and trees, they're supposed to come back year after year. Now, if it's an annual and you're trying to do the same thing, not really going to work. The annuals aren't going to be coming back next season. But those perennials, shrubs, trees, that's the way you want to work on it, right? We're not looking to, for our annuals, your petunias, your marigolds, your coleus, right? Those varieties. We're not looking to have very deep watering there. They're not going to have a crazy root system like a daylily, hosta, rhododendron, azalea, oak tree, all these. They don't have as extensive root system, so they don't need as heavy of a deep soaking as your more woody type plants. So keep that in mind also as we move throughout this summer and get some warm weather here. Now, we're going to take a break here. Our phone number is 339-645-0201. We'll take a break. Be back in a few.

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0: 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We're trying to keep the email address and the website the same here for you. So go to either one of those. You can get a hold of us, theparentfamilygc.com. You can actually email us right from there as well. So just like the old website, just a different web address. Anyways, had a text message a couple weeks ago and then a follow-up call. Gentleman by the name of Leo, and it was about paniculata type hydrangeas, and his question is, he has a white hydrangea, and he's wondering what time of year he's supposed to cut the old blooms off of it, so that the new flowers can come on. Wants to know, you know, when you can trim down the size, what else is going on with it, and really just expand. And he says he'll be listening on the radio for that answer. So, Leo, let's discuss this a bit. So, the white style big giant flowers are a paniculata style hydrangea. So, the white or pink, even lime green type hydrangeas. Those guys are ones that you can prune in the fall or in the spring. I have a number of people that I know that will cut them back at the end of the season, just cut it right back, right to the ground, maybe a couple inches up. They'll come back the next year and be fine. I have some that last year I did not cut back at all. I let the flowers sit. And I cut those back at the beginning of the season, right? So whenever the season starts for you is when you could do it. There are some, though, that get nervous, and I understand it, because I have the macrophylla type hydrangea, which is the blue. It can also be like a pinkish purpley color. Those are the ones that for the longest time when it came to hydrangeas, you could not cut them back in the fall or the spring. You had to cut them as soon as they were blooming. Once they were done, that's when you could cut them back. Because they bloomed on old wood, and so they needed the previous year's branching to produce the flowers. The paniculata hydrangea, the white big ball flowers, doesn't need the old wood. It can use some of the old wood, but it can bloom on new growth. So that's why you can cut them back in the fall or the spring. A lot of people will cut them back in the spring because they like to see the flowers in it. It kind of gives you a little bit of winter interest. But then there are some that just want to cut them back in the fall because they're afraid that leaving those on there, especially in areas that have tons of snow, it's going to pile up on it and it could crush some of it. I like to cut them back on my small paniculata style hydrangea. It's called the Little Hottie. It's just a ball size of it. It's like 3 feet max wide, 2.5 to 3 feet tall. It's probably smaller than that at the moment. I cut all of the blossoms off at the end of the season because I was nervous. It's at the end of the row, end of the driveway. I didn't want a lot of snow to be pushed up against it and have some issues. Well, so I cleaned it, did everything. Well, we had a ton of snow and it actually broke some of the branches by the weight of the snow. And I'll tell you, it's come back without a problem. It is full of green leaves and ready to go. So really, we want to cut those early in the season. Now, I'm going to go into some more detail on the other side of the break because I just, in the past week, cut my endless summer hydrangea branches back. and I'll discuss that one because there's a little bit more detail to it. I wait as long as possible on those because I feel like I want it to be as big as it can be. But we'll discuss that on the other side of the break. If you guys have some questions, you can call us at 339-645-0201. You can also text that number, and we'll take a break. We'll be back in a few.
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0: heroes. Iran has launched a drone assault on Bahrain, which is home to the U.S. Navy's 5th Fleet. Separately, a ship in the Strait of Hormuz has come under attack. The incidents on Saturday are likely in response to U.S. airstrikes in Iran overnight. Danger continues in the Persian Gulf, even as Iran and the U.S. continue to negotiate terms of a deal to end the war. Rescuers in Venezuela are racing against time to find survivors after two massive earthquakes hit the country. The quakes, measuring 7.2 and 7.5, have left at least 920 dead and over 51,000 missing as of Friday. Acting President Delcy Rodriguez says more than 14,000 military and police are on the ground, and aid agencies stress it's very helpful now for rescues. This is SRN News.
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2: Here's your weekend weather on News Talk 1250 KBRF. For today, sunshine but windy. Southeast wind at 15 to 25 miles an hour. And low to mid-80s for the high. We do have an 80% chance for showers and thundershowers overnight tonight as we drop to the mid to upper 60s. Maybe 90 on Sunday and another windy day with a southeast wind at 15 to 30 miles an hour. A slight chance for evening rain, otherwise 73 Sunday night and 97 for Monday. There's your forecast on News Talk 1250 KBRF.
3: Weather can shift quickly and sometimes become dangerous. Listen for the latest weather forecast and the latest reports from the Weather Spotter Network. 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
4: This is your I-94 Ramp Cone Zone update. The 210 I-94 ramp is closed. The interchange ramps will be closed to all travelers during construction, and traffic to and from Highway 210 in Fergus Falls will be detoured to the County Road 1 / Tower Road. Highway 210 will remain open for travelers during construction. Traffic will shift to one side of the bridge and will be reduced to one lane in each direction. For construction updates, visit the Fergus Falls Chamber at fergusfalls.com and click on the Cone Zone. 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
5: I'm Justin Smith, retired sheriff and executive director for the National Sheriff's Association. Criminal networks are stealing.
6: Spring is good, late fall. But I've moved a little bit to...

all the leaves just pop. And that's kind of what I was hoping was going to happen. Now, I was kind of just letting it happen. I wasn't paying attention to the branching. Wasn't really looking at it. Until about a week, 10 days ago, I was looking at it and I was like, the buds, there's small buds on there and they haven't done anything yet. And then I started looking a little bit closer and I was like, I can't believe I haven't been paying attention to this. Well, what had happened is we had had a frost, it looks like, you know, April, beginning of May, and they were very small buds popping out of some of those sticks that were left, and the frost killed them. And so I've been sitting there waiting for it to grow and not realizing that it's like, hey, I'm done. I can't do any more with these. I got hit by the frost. What's going on? And so I went out and started cleaning them. And I'll tell you, the plants went from this look of like it should be at Halloween to just beautiful flowers again. And that's the same thing that's going to happen if you were to cut those flowers off of the paniculata, the macrophylla, any of the types of hydrangeas. It just looks like a whole new plant. Now, on the blue ones, we try to wait as long as possible, but on the white, the lime green, and the pinks, you know, we tend to do those because they can definitely grow and flower all in the same year. Now, the macrophylla style, they have the endless summer family, right? Those are supposed to bloom on the new wood and old wood. I have, in the past, not seen that as often, where it blooms, if you cut it back too early, that it doesn't always bloom that season. So it's going to depend on when it is. But I'll tell you this, the hydrangea is one of the more popular plants out there. It's a beautiful accent in your yard. They can be tree forms, they can be bush forms, they can be minis, they can be, you know, big ones. They're all over the sizes. The great thing is with those paniculata, the white style, they bloom more towards July, August, right? And so you're getting that second season out of them. You're getting the summer season. They're more summer flowering, where some of the blue hydrangeas are at the very beginning of summer, early spring, late spring, excuse me. And so, you know, there's a few, it kind of breaks it up of when they are. And a lot of the paniculata will bloom later in the season, even later in the season than just July, early August. So they're just phenomenal plants. I love having them. I have so many different varieties at home, and I'll probably be adding more very soon. All right. So we have another question this week, and this one is from Suzanne. And it says she is having issues with bugs eating her basil, hibiscus, and rosebush. All are in pots. Now, she's tried neem oil, but it requires daily spraying. Any suggestion on what else I could use that requires less application? All right, so white flies are a nuisance. They are a pest. And they tend to hatch every 7 days. And so if you're not breaking that cycle, it's not going to help. And it's not going to work, right? They're just going to keep coming back. And so that's why it is so important to spray these. Now, with the basil, might look to use an organic option of, you know, I know you've already tried the neem oil, but you're spraying it very often. Use the insecticidal super soap, right? There's insecticidal soap, and then there's insecticidal super soap. Use either one of those guys to spray your plant down. You're going directly on top of it, but really the undersides of the leaves are the best one to do. You're going to want to spray at the end of the day or very early in the morning. The white flies at those times of day are not as active, right? They're not as alive, right? Because

0: because it's, you know, it's their routine. It's like, you know, my kids, they don't want to get up in the morning, and, you know, they get really tired at night and they want to go to bed. Those are the two times where we want to take care of it. So look to spray either early morning or late in the evening, as the sun's going down. That will help you get rid of some of these guys. Now, I know you've done the neem oil, and you said it's almost every day. Well, here's the thing. There's a 3-4 interval application process that you need to do to break the generations. Because they can hatch so quickly, you know, it takes about 3, maybe 4 applications every 5 to 7 days to break that up so that you're not having, you know, the next generation. Because what can happen sometimes, and this is the insect life in general, is they can get used to a product, right? And if you're not doing it so often, you're doing it every 14 days, you spray them, they're going to be more okay with it because they have lived longer. They are going through the process. They've been sprayed once already, but it might not be as bad because they were born into it 7 days. They have some immunity to that spray. It just happens, right? So you want to make sure you're constantly looking at this every 5 to 7 days, and 3 to 4 applications is really going to be it. Can also look at beneficial insects like ladybugs or lacewings. Now, ladybugs you can usually purchase from your local garden center. You can go online. There's a number of websites out there. Orcon is one that I like. It's spelled ORCON.com. That's a great one because they'll send them right to you. They have a ton of options, ton of information. It's, you know, ladybugs. I want to say 3 or 4 weeks ago, we talked about what ladybugs can do and how they eat, and they just eat in the area and they get as much as they can and then they move on. So you can use the ladybugs there. I think the most organic would be to use for the basil if you had to. You know, if you had to use a heavy duty chemical, right, you're looking at using more of like a bifenthrin or you know, even a imidacloprid in some states, right? Those are the heavy duty synthetic type insecticides, right, that would really kill them. With your roses and with your hibiscus, it might just come to that, right? Because what could be happening is they're going along from each spot and just feeding and then circling back and then going around and circling back. Now, one of the things I would like to see, if you could, would be to spray some of the soil down, treat it. But there's not really any systemic other than like an acetate type product to put into the soil. I don't think it's going to do much. I think we need to have contact with the white fly itself. And so that's why the spraying is very important. Sometimes it does require the big guns in there, and that's the heavy synthetics, right? But the big one is to make sure you are spraying on the underside of the leaves, right? Get everything. So white flies will hide under the leaves the best. The other thing you could do, is wash the plant down, right? Wash it down and then, you know, let it dry and then spray it. You could really, you know, I've heard of some people just getting like the vacuum cleaner out and using the hose attachment and just cleaning it off that way. I mean, that's a little extreme in my opinion, but there are some ways to do this that you could do that. But, you know, hosing off some of this would work, but you're not killing all of them, right? So you could use a sticky trap, but sticky trap's only going to get so many, right? And it's only the flying adults. It's not all of them. So There are a number of options to add to this. It's just, can you do it? I don't know. I think it's a combination, and I think if you're doing it, it's got to be 3-4 applications to get it done. So hopefully that helps, Susan. I hope that that works for you. Keep us posted on how it goes. I know you were looking for less applications, and that's why I was, you know, the synthetic, but for the basil, I don't think there's anything you can do. One thing I'm thinking about this, some of the airflow, if you have some better airflow in those plants, so thin out a little bit of the center of the leaves, that actually helps get rid of some of them because, one, they don't have a surface area to take over, but two, the wind, it's hard for them to fly in the wind to move. Same thing with mosquitoes, right? In the wind, they can't do very well. And so if we open up the plant a little bit, let some airflow, some sun in, that could be helpful. It's like a combination of the spray and that might work for you. All right. Now, if anybody has any questions, you can give us a call. Our phone number is 339-645-0201. Again, 339-645-0201. And I'd love to hear from you guys. 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And go to our website. It's being updated right now. We're working through some things, trying to get everything together for you. Same website as the email address. 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And you can find where you can download the show. 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We're working on adding more and more information as we get there. But like I said earlier, it's April, May, and June seem to become more of the busiest months of the year. Now we'll take a break. We'll be back in a few.
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0: Welcome back to the Parent Family Garden Club. Our phone number here is 339-645-0201. Again, 339-645-0201. And this upcoming week is National Pollinator Week, from June 22nd to the 28th. It's annual. It's an international celebration, and it's really just bringing information about what the bees, butterflies, birds, and other pollinators do for our ecosystem and food supply. Now, I'll just give you a couple facts here. About 75% of the world's flowering plants and 35% of global food crops rely on animal pollinators. Now, one out of every three bites of food you eat, such as apples, almonds, and avocados, exist thanks to pollinators. Now, the biodiversity of it, they sustain the genetic diversity of flowering plants and help maintain the overall health of natural habitats. And there's some great things right there that it does. Now, a lot of things to think about how you can be active with our pollinators. A lot of people have gotten to work with pollinator plants that are native, right? Native plants to your area will bring native pollinators. Now, pollinators are great no matter where they're from. But the idea here is we need to bring back the native pollinators to the areas that they need to be. Now, there are specific pollinators for specific native plants. Now, I can't get into all those details because I haven't looked at all those details myself, but it's not just about one style of pollinator, it's about all of them and what you can do to help them. Some other ways you can do is, you know, reduce some of the pesticides. And that's what we talk about a lot. We talk about, you know, preventative type maintenance, using less product, using organics where you can, right? Using products that aren't going to harm the pollinators when you spray. So those are some things that you can do. Now, it is very important for bees and butterflies to have a safe place to land and drink. So leaving out little shallow dishes of water, you know, making sure there's rocks or pebbles in it so they have something to land on. But do remember, you need to freshen those up almost daily because of mosquito larvae, right? But providing water is not just, you know, a bird bath for birds. It's actually for those pollinators as well. It is super important to it. Now, some of the best information that I've seen comes out of Mass Audubon. Right? So Mass Audubon has some great information about pollinators and natives. There's a pollinator.org website that has tons of information as well. This why, who they are, what we can do, how we can help, what are the different programs, just tons of information for you if you're interested in this. I think, you know, it's become so important the past few years that we really need to think about it when it comes to our everyday plants, our everyday life of what we're doing. For a while there, you just looked at it and you're like, it'll be fine. It'll be fine. But it's something we got to do. And it's something we got to take care of. And the pollinators are there for us to take care of. So hopefully you can, do something, plant something during that time frame. If not, just, you know, learning about it. That's part of it too. Learning about what you can do to be part of it. So it's awesome, awesome week. You know, it's really, I'll tell you, I know pollinator, they say it's pollinator week, but the month of June is really pollinator month for me. There's a lot of great things that go on, events. We talked about it last week and the week before about the events that I've been a part of. But just bringing that information to you guys is important to me. So, if you want more information about pollinators in general, go to pollinator.org. Again, pollinator.org to get some information. So now we're going to take a break here. We can get back Karen from Natural Alternative. So stay tuned. We'll be back in a few.
1: Here's your weekend weather on News Talk 1250 KBRF. For today, sunshine but windy, southeast wind at 15 to 25 miles an hour, and low to mid 80s for the high. We do have an 80% chance for showers and thundershowers overnight tonight as we drop to the mid to upper 60s. Maybe 90 on Sunday and another windy day with a southeast wind at 15 to 30 miles an hour. A slight chance for evening rain, otherwise 73 Sunday night and 97 for Monday. There's your forecast on News Talk 1250 KBRF.
2: Nancy's husband Glenn worries about the farm, and she worries about him. 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
3: Max, you look absolutely dashing in that purple tie. 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
6: Iran launches new attacks, a drone assault targeting Bahrain, and again,
7: 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Depend on it.
6: Those were in response to an Iranian drone attack Thursday on a ship trying to get out of the strait. This comes as the two countries are trying to reach a final accord to end the conflict following an interim peace deal. Vice President J.D. Vance on social media Friday night saying Iran should just pick up the phone if there are disagreements about the ceasefire agreement, but violence will be met with violence. I'm Julie Walker.
5: Utah is under a fire emergency across the state. The National Weather Service issued a red flag warning on Friday. More on these stories at townhall.com.
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10: I'll be
9: 2000, October 16th.
10: In the documentary, Mel Brooks, the 99-year-old man, Brooks said he was born to make people laugh. There's The Producers, Blazing Saddles, and Spaceballs, to name a few. How did Mel Brooks get to 100?
11: Don't just do a 9-to-5 dreadful job just to pay the rent. 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Then you'll live a long
12: time. He rode a blazing saddle.
10: The American Film Institute just named Brooks' Blazing Saddles the funniest film of all time. I'm Ed Donahue.
5: Cape Verde has become the smallest country ever to earn a spot in the knockout round of the World Cup. They advanced with their third straight draw, a 0-0 tie with Saudi Arabia. 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Tourists visiting the nation's capital this weekend are in for a treat as the U.S. military is honored Sunday. But there's lots more in store as the state fair continues through July 10th.
13: Every day, the America 250 celebration features something fresh. 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
14: We call it the Wings of Freedom Day. You'll see flyovers that will include all kinds of aircraft, including the F-35s, more F-18s, F-22s, Thunderbirds. So that's going to be one where you'll be looking up in the air.
13: Laura Winters reporting.
5: Paris bans public drinking as wildfire burns in UK. The heat record for June had been broken for the second day in a row. A rare red weather warning is also in effect. More on these stories at townhall.com.
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1: Here's your weekend weather on News Talk 1250 KBRF. For today, sunshine but windy, southeast wind at 15 to 25 miles an hour, and low to mid 80s for the high. We do have an 80% chance for showers and thundershowers overnight tonight as we drop to the mid to upper 60s. Maybe 90 on Sunday and another windy day with a southeast wind at 15 to 30 miles an hour. A slight chance for evening rain, otherwise 73 Sunday night and 97 for Monday. There's your forecast on News Talk 1250 KBRF.
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1: The Markley, Van Camp, and Robbins Show. Jamie Markley, David Van Camp, Scott Robbins. So J.D. Vance, Vice President in Switzerland for the talks with Iran. And he brings up trash talk.
21: What we told the Iranians yesterday is when you guys engage in what us millennials might call trash talk, you can't expect the President of the United States not to respond and not to correct the record. So when they say things that aren't true, the President is going to respond to it. I'm going to respond to it. Americans are going to respond to it. When they make threats that aren't rooted in reality, they have to accept that the President of the United States is actually going to set the record straight. That's all that happened. So yes, there was a little bit of threatening, there was a little bit of whining, but at the end of the day, the talks continued and we made great progress.
1: Okay. Mm-hmm. Except Iran now is saying, we didn't agree to let any inspectors in.
22: It's just, the beat goes on, man.
1: Yeah.
22: It's just,
23: it's what they do. They lie all the time. They may have told them in private that they were going to let this happen, and then publicly they're like, well, no, we're not going to do that.
1: Yes. I do think a lot of people are exhausted with the whole thing. Yes.
22: Well, it does. It makes you weary because you just... It just changes. Every 20 minutes, you got something else that's happened.
1: Yes.
22: After the agreement's already done.
1: Yes. A lot of people not happy with it. Other people are trying to say, let's keep the whole thing in perspective, what's happened over 47 years. I get it, but yeah.
22: There's some fatigue there. Two is bootleg Hamas T-shirts. They want to put a damper on that.
1: That's too bad.
22: Yeah, they want only official merch.
1: Right.
22: Mm-hmm.
1: Not the cheapies.
22: Yeah.
16: Well, and if you get caught selling it, you're beheaded.
22: Well,
16: they don't mess around.
22: There's a steep penalty attached to it.
16: Yeah, no doubt.
23: There's no fines.
22: Yeah, but
16: got that right.
22: We go right to the punishment page. Yes,
16: David, you have a story from a local news affiliate.
23: I do, yes. So Oakland, they've actually been making some progress on crime because they've actually started putting people in jail and then done some other things like, you know, the violence interruption, all that kind of stuff. They're actually trying to reach out to the people that they know are going to be a problem and try to head that off at the pass. Great. Okay. As long as the punishment side is there, that kind of program can work, by the way.
16: Yeah.
23: But KTVU somehow found the bad news about fewer car break-ins happening. A decline in car break-ins across Oakland is being welcomed as a public safety win, but is also contributing to a downturn for some local auto glass repair businesses. That's a real story on KTVU. Here's part of the report.
16: Okay.
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18: 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Fox 2 reached out to roughly a half dozen glass repair shops in Oakland, and all tell a similar tale. Business is down substantially.
20: About 35%.
16: Well, hold on. You know what they need to do?
22: Huh. What was that?
16: Get in touch with the Southern Law Poverty Center, or whatever they're
22: Southern
16: called.
22: Poverty Law Center, yeah.
16: They could go in there and bash some windows for
23: them. There you go.
16: Or pay somebody to do it to drum up business.
22: There's got
16: to
22: be money involved, yeah.
16: I mean, they do it with racism. Yes. I'm sure they could do it with glass.
22: Well, sure.
16: I'm an idea guy.
20: 40. Yeah, it's a lot. It's we've taken quite a hit.
18: The reason for the decline could be linked to several factors, including a corresponding decrease in auto break-ins.
16: What?
18: According to the Oakland Police Department crime dashboard, those types of crimes are down 37% year-to-date.
16: I would think you would want more crime.
23: It's like, I get that maybe there's kind of a story there, but at the same time, you don't have to find every angle, right?
16: No, this is just a good thing.
23: This is the same outlet that, by the way, what was that, like 13 years ago? Remember that Asiana Airlines crash?
16: Yeah.
23: Went down, and they claimed that they found the pilots' names and the flight crew's names, and those names included Sum Ting Wong and Bang Ding Ow.
22: I do remember that, yes. Same outlet, huh?
23: Yes, same outlet. Yes.
16: Man, oh, man. Cancer's cured, but...
23: Yeah.
16: The health industry is not making the profits they used to make.
23: Chemotherapy companies are just losing money.
16: Hemorrhaging. It's incredible.
22: It might be the fact that maybe people took their cars and left.
16: Well, that's possible, too.
22: Yeah.
16: You never know. I don't know if you happen to see this. You know, different roundups about, you know, Father's Day. And the New York Times had this piece that was talking about transgender dads. This was an op-ed.
22: Transgender dads?
16: Yeah.
22: That were moms became dads?
16: The article in question, a guest essay titled, To My Daughter, My Gender Was Never Complicated. Uh-huh. Okay, it used a comic strip style to explore the trials and travails of a trans-identifying woman's foray into fatherhood. I'll just read from this. This is from the Daily Wire. The frames reveal that the author, Zach Elams, had been identifying as male for years, but had not officially announced to everyone that she was trans. But once she had a daughter, she had to learn to talk about things, in part because her daughter asked questions in public that made it necessary. In one frame, while at a public pool, the daughter drew stares by asking, "How did you grow a mustache if you were a lady?" In another, the daughter announced after school, "I told my friends at school that Mom made you a cake when you got your surgery." The moral of the story, as the article played out, was that the daughter was ultimately so accepting of her gender that she realized it was adults who made things complicated, and that helped her to embrace her male identity. Okay. Now, I got to that part of the story, and I had to reread part because I was confused of what the real sex of the parent was. I know I'm a little slow on the uptake sometimes, but can you tell me, Scott?
22: Not really, because you got the mustache.
23: Yeah. I assumed a female that
22: female
23: now
22: to male?
23: Male.
16: So, what are you saying?
22: It could be male to female, though.
16: If I just ask you this parent, dong or no dong?
22: dong.
0: Wrong.
23: Yeah, I'd say no dong, yeah.
22: Wrong on the dong?
23: Something wrong, yes.
22: On full circle on this one. Okay.
0: In fact, yes.
2: Wrong!
0: Yes. No, it's the trans... Wait a second, wouldn't that be a trans man then?
23: Yes.
0: But that's where I got confused, the way that read, but it's actually a woman that's saying she's a dude. But the daughter was accepting, but it was adults that made it complicated.
22: Doesn't go that way as often, does it?
23: Well, I like, too, how...
0: Not as often, though.
23: No. There's always
0: not as many advantages.
23: There's always these types of essays that come out, and especially when it's told through the eyes of somebody's child.
0: Of course.
23: It's always it always turns into, I had a kid to basically validate myself.
0: Because yes.
23: You're a narcissist then. That's not the goal of parenthood.
0: 100%. Yeah, different people were commenting on this. Matt Taibbi, who, I mean, used to always be on the left.
22: Hey, Rolling Stone magazine.
0: Yeah. Today's New York Times editorial on Father's Day is an all-timer, he put out there on X. Again, don't know where to put it on the funny versus horrifying axis.
22: Very simple. Yeah, that's a tough one.
0: And then Alex Berenson. I want to congratulate the New York Times for perfectly catching how the cultural elite view men and fatherhood this Father's Day. Yes to the Times, being a dad is something you do to feel better after having your, I can't say that word, the T word, for boobies.
22: Oh, no, you can't say that one.
0: The T's cut off. Mm-hmm. Cannot make it up. It is bonkers, man. Just...
22: Well, and I'm sure, and it was the story doesn't mention that, and nothing does there, that the child is gender fluid as well.
0: It does not mention that.
22: Because that's usually the case.
0: Yes. Or the woke parent that has, you know, three or four kids that just happen to identify.
22: Yeah, they identify that way.
0: Yeah, exactly.
22: When the odds are astronomically against something like that happening.
0: Of course. But don't ever say social contagion.
22: Right, I know. I can't say that. No, it's, that it's not a purse that you have, you know, a coach purse. And your child is this, so you're going into social circles,
0: Yeah. Okay, a lot of sports were watched over the weekend, and, you know, not a lot of attention really is paid to the World Cup, as you would think, since we are the host country.
22: Mm-hmm.
0: United States has won a couple.
22: Yeah.
0: Mm-hmm. Pretty much
22: better
0: advanced
22: than everybody thought, I think.
0: Yeah.
22: Right now.
0: But it is this story that has gotten a lot of attention. People from other countries coming here and loving the United States.
22: Yes. Oh, big time.
0: And you have another example of this, David?
23: It was an Australian guy who discovered Texas Roadhouse.
0: Oh, I bet he loved it.
23: Yeah.
0: Okay, roll it.
3: Yeah, I don't normally go to fancy restaurants, but like I'm in America with my son, so I'm like, let's go to Texas Roadhouse. It's unbelievable. First of all, they give you these peanuts. You can eat as many as you want. Then they come out and they put this bread on the table, and I'm like... I didn't order the bread. It's like, oh, that's free. And this bread is, it's as nice as bread can possibly be. It's got this fancy butter. And they give you the Coke. Of course, it's America, so it's unlimited refill. You just leave there so happy. And then Australians are like, yeah, but in America, you've got to tip. No, you don't have to tip. You want to tip. These people are the most wonderful people in the world. I don't even know why you Americans are so angry all the time. You guys have Texas Roadhouse in your country. You should just be walking around wanting to hug everybody.
0: Yeah. That's fantastic.
22: I love that.
0: I know. You know, these liberal women, seriously, we say this all the time, go to another country for a while.
22: Yeah.
0: Man.
22: Texas Roadhouse want to hug people.
0: Yes.
22: That's a line they should use.
0: James Tallarico had a line we got to get to. And the five stories we're watching today coming right up.

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10: Here's your weekend weather on News Talk 1250 KBRF. For today, sunshine but windy, southeast wind at 15 to 25 miles an hour, and low to mid 80s for the high. We do have an 80% chance for showers and thundershowers overnight tonight as we drop to the mid to upper 60s. Maybe 90 on Sunday and another windy day with a southeast wind at 15 to 30 miles an hour. A slight chance for evening rain, otherwise 73 Sunday night and 97 for Monday. There's your forecast on News Talk 1250 KBRF.
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0: The Markley Van Camp and Robbins Show. Jamie Markley, David Van Camp, Scott Robbins, thank you for being here. It's time for the five stories we're watching today.
1: 1, 2, 3, 4, 5.
2: Number five, U.S. Senate candidate out of Texas, James Tallarico, the Democrat running against Ken Paxton, says, well, he has looked to self-described trans queer Latinx activist Roberto Henderson Espinoza for inspiration to overcome his whiteness and masculinity.
3: Unbelievable. I read that story, too. It's sickening.
0: Well, what are you doing to overcome your whiteness and masculinity, Scott? He's doing the work.
3: Taking the advice. There's like three different...
2: It's a lot. So Henderson Espinoza uses he, they programs, pronouns, and self-describes as mixed race, autistic, non-binary, transgender, and Latinx.
3: Unreal.
0: Sounds like a never boring date.
3: Right. There's always something to do or not to do in this case. Arachnophobia on there, too.
0: Not predictable.
2: Number four, another violent weekend in Chicago with a couple dozen people shot, at least four killed. President Trump asking, why isn't Governor Pritzker calling me for help? Number three, UK Prime Minister Keir Starmer announced that he is resigning just 2 years after being elected. No prime minister has served a full term in 11 years. Number two, Vice President J.D. Vance says Iran has agreed to let nuclear inspectors in whenever a final deal is made. Iran is denying that now. They're saying the strait of the Hormuz is closed, blah. Wake me up when something's done.
3: Yeah.
2: When you can show me some demonstrable progress here. All right. And then number one, well, this one does make me nervous a little bit. The U.S. Treasury Department has given a 60-day waiver allowing for the production, delivery, and sale of Iranian oil. That's immediate access to oil revenues, with a few exceptions being carved out.
0: Okay. People are not going to be happy about that. See what it means. Did happen to see this with World Cup coverage. The BBC. You know, it's much bigger in other countries than
3: it is
0: in the United
3: States. That's why I've been told, yeah.
0: They hosted a World Cup studio show last week, and it was right after a match at Houston Stadium. And the show had an AI-generated image of Houston skyline in the background. They said, which was mostly accurate, except one thing. The left side had rolling foothills and mountains.
3: In Houston?
0: Yes. Your hometown, David. How is the skiing there?
2: Yeah. Well, it's great. Yeah. The highest elevation is I-10. Yeah, I mean, the rolling mountains. It's like, is this Austria or the Gulf Coast?
3: Going down I-10 and roller skates.
0: apparently, the BBC hasn't commented on this yet.
3: Well, that's dumb.
0: But, of course, locals noticed, and the comments section is filled. You know, the Houston Mountains are actually gorgeous this time of year.
2: There's always snow on the top, actually. A lot of people don't know that.
0: Somebody said, they should just do this. Build some mountains. Good for tourism. Why not?
3: Build some mountains.
0: I tore my ACL skiing on that mountain back in the summer of 2020. Yeah.
2: That reminds me of some of the, like, one of the Madden video games where you, like, start out in high school or something and then you make your way into the NFL.
0: Right.
2: And they would have the fake stadiums. And one of them was in Sugar Land, Texas, which is just outside of Houston.
0: Mm-hmm.
2: And there were, like, mountains and cactuses all over the place. Those aren't a thing in Sugar Land, Texas. It's a swamp.
0: Right. The Houston Rockets tweeted out, just another beautiful day in the Houston Alps. Yeah, thought that was pretty good.
3: Oh, man.
0: Also saw a story, Scott, get your reaction to it, that cats might not reduce your stress as much as you thought.
3: No, well.
0: They tracked nearly 200 dog and cat owners, collecting almost 8,000 real-time reports about mood, stress levels, interactions with their pets. So they do say the good news is spending time with dogs or cats make people feel happier in the moment. But both types of pets provided similar emotional boosts. But when it came to stressful situations, researchers found something surprising. Neither dogs nor cats appeared to reduce the emotional impact of stress.
3: Hmm.
0: And during upsetting moments, playing with a cat was actually linked to a stronger negative emotion.
3: Hmm.
0: Do you find this to be true?
3: No, I don't, actually. No, I find my cats to be stress relievers more than stress makers. But they can be stress makers when they tear up the furniture. And
0: oh, yeah. Have you had that still?
3: Yeah.
0: Really?
3: Yeah.
0: Like the newer stuff?
3: Yeah.
0: That you got since you got married?
3: Yeah.
0: Oh, buddy.
3: Yeah, just one of the couches.
0: It's one. No. It's not all the couch, just the one main one where most people sit.
3: Well, my wife was like, well, we need to keep the cats off the furniture. I'm like, how are we going to do that? That's after we got married. That's almost impossible.
0: Can you do it, David?
2: It's tough. Yeah, it's tough to keep them off the furniture.
0: Okay.
3: Yeah, you pretty much got to live with it. But they've also sharpened. I got things to put their claws in, too.
0: They sharpen their claws on the furniture?
3: Yeah, they do.
0: Oh, dang. Yeah.
2: Well, I sent you
0: and then
2: a
0: it's really, you're not supposed to declaw them anymore, isn't that the
3: No, you can't. No, you don't want to do that.
0: You can't? Like, well, they outlawed it?
3: It's rule. Oh, it's really, really, really awful.
0: Okay.
3: I mean, the cat gets
0: that used to be a thing. I don't know. I'm not a cat person.
3: Yeah.
0: I have no idea.
2: Really there, I sent you a picture of that spray that really does work.
3: Yeah.
2: You can put on the couch and the cats won't touch it.
0: You never got it?
3: No. I don't remember.
2: It was like 3 years ago.
0: Oh, my gosh.
3: Yeah, you got to send it to me again.
0: This is the Markley Van Camp and Robin Show.
3: My wife listening right now, she's like, yeah, send like 10 bottles, David.
2: I'm not sending you the bottles. You're going to have to go buy yourself.
0: No, dude, you forwarded him like everything.
2: Yeah.
0: Like all you had to do is like click buy.
3: I don't remember that. That's weird. I have no memory of that. That's strange. But that's all right, David. I believe you.
0: Yeah. Well, I'm a witness. I remember.
3: No, I know. That's fine. I mean, if he sends it to me again, I'll make sure to order this time.
0: Okay.
3: Because I would do about anything. I'd dip them in chocolate. Now, if it meant they weren't going to do it.
0: Dip them in chocolate.
3: Well, that's just a saying.
0: I gotcha. Okay.
2: I've heard that saying before.
3: I know. No, nor will you ever again.
0: James Tallarico said, I know what being a man is all about. I can't wait to hear this clip. I haven't heard it. And a round of What's Your Story coming right up.

0: CBS Iran News, I'm Mary Rose. Iran has launched a drone assault on Behran, which is home to the U.S. Navy's Fifth Fleet. Separately, a ship in the Strait of Hormuz has come under attack. The incidents on Saturday are likely in response to U.S. airstrikes in Iran overnight. Danger continues in the Persian Gulf, even as Iran and the U.S. continue to negotiate terms of a deal to end the war. Meanwhile, a maritime body overseen by the U.S. Navy has announced an expansion of a route near Oman in the Strait for inbound and outbound traffic, potentially creating a new flashpoint with Tehran. Rescuers in Venezuela are racing against time to find survivors after two massive earthquakes hit the country. The quakes, measuring 7.2 and 7.5, have left at least 920 dead and over 51,000 missing as of Friday. This is SRN News.
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3: Here's your weekend weather on News Talk 1250 KBRF. For today, sunshine but windy, southeast wind at 15 to 25 miles an hour, and low to mid-80s for the high. We do have an 80% chance for showers and thundershowers overnight tonight as we drop to the mid to upper 60s. Maybe 90 on Sunday and another windy day with a southeast wind at 15 to 30 miles an hour. A slight chance for evening rain, otherwise 73 Sunday night and 97 for Monday. There's your forecast on News Talk 1250 KBRF.
4: 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We're visiting with Corteva Portfolio Marketing Lead for Row Crop Fungicides, Madison Riggle. 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Talk to me about Forceva fungicide. Why is that a strong option?
5: We're really excited. This is the first season that we will have Forceva fungicide. And Forceva really provides growers a powerful tool to help control those key diseases and protect the crop. It's built on three powerful modes of action. So it's giving that grower that confidence they'll have, you know, control over key diseases like the tar spot, southern rust, gray leaf spot, northern corn leaf blight, really being the corn focus, and Forceva also being really strong with frog eye leaf spot. With that protection, in addition to what we say our novel SDHI, it has residual up to 30 days. So it really gives growers some extra protection on the back end through those critical growth stages that most competitive fungicides don't have. Farmers should definitely work with their local Corteva rep. In addition, they can also visit corteva.com/fungicidefacts for more information on Forceva fungicide from Corteva Agriscience.
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8: I think when you're diagnosed with cancer, you crave a semblance of normalcy and control. And so work allowed me to be me. So I think it's really important that companies stay flexible. Cancer in a diagnosis can be all consuming, but it doesn't have to be.
9: Research shows there

0: Amps the millennial, the sexy boomer, that's Scott Robbins.
1: Mm-hmm.
0: So I know what being a man is all about.
1: Yes.
0: Said who?
1: James Tallarico. Yeah. This is the Democrat running for U.S. Senate out of Texas.
2: He's some sort of plastic guy.
1: He's like 37. He's about my age. Still has a joint checking account with his mom. I'm pretty sure he was breastfed up until his senior year of high school. That was just a joke, but I wouldn't be surprised. But yes, he was on, James Tallarico was on MS Now. Part of the conversation was titled, I'm not making this up, GOP seeks to paint Dem males as unmasculine. No, the GOP is just pointing it out.
2: Got nothing to do with it. Yeah, look at the guy. Listen to him.
0: Pretty much it, yeah.
2: Please.
1: Tallarico, he's going to set the record straight.
0: Okay.
3: What being a man is all about. It's taking responsibility. It is upholding your commitments to your family and to your neighbors. It's doing the right thing even when no one is watching. It's that strength, that character, that integrity.
0: By the way, I just want to point something out. This keeping commitments to your family makes sense.
1: Yeah.
0: To your neighbors. What kind of commitment do you make to your neighbor? Only Democrats talk like that. Regular people don't talk like that.
1: Like, are you talking about like staying within the HOA guidelines? Or I mean, that's
0: exactly.
1: Okay,
0: right.
1: Sure.
2: Cleaning up after yourself with a dog.
1: Yeah.
0: Okay, whatever.
3: Real men don't lie and cheat their way through life. They don't enrich themselves by stealing from other people. They don't sell their soul to the highest bidder. I said it at that event.
1: Okay.
3: Real men serve others. Weak men serve themselves.
1: Mm-hmm.
3: And so I'm looking forward to having this debate about what it means to be a man, because they're trying to define it one way. And a lot of young men, the young men that are coming to our events, they're trying to figure that out in this changing world. And I want to provide them a different understanding
0: of
3: what being a man is all about. Yeah. And I think it's resonating with people.
0: You'd want your son to run.
1: Yeah.
0: Run from that.
1: I mean, the individual theses that he lays out there, I don't disagree with, but Republicans aren't just out there being like, yes, being a real man means you cheat and lie and steal all the time.
0: Of course not.
1: That's not what anybody's arguing, so it's a straw man argument. And then for that guy, the children of the corn dude, to be out there, you know, trying to say I can redefine what masculinity is when, I mean, dude, I mentioned it during the top five things.
0: Mm-hmm.
1: He looks to a self-described trans queer Latinx activist, Roberto Henderson Espinosa, as his inspiration to overcome his whiteness and masculinity. And he talked about it on the podcast a few years ago about how this, trans queer Latinx activist helps him overcome his whiteness and masculinity.
3: My imagination is also just limited by my own background and identity, right? My whiteness, my masculinity, all those things limit my imagination about what's possible. So I have to continually press against that to try to expand the limits of what I'm dreaming of for our community. And that's where, you know, Dr. Robin, your book helps me do that. And
0: oh my gosh.
1: Your book.
0: Real men don't talk like that.
1: No.
0: They don't.
2: There's nothing real.
0: They
2: about
0: tell
2: it.
0: The truth, even when it costs them something.
1: Well, they're talking about the book Activist Theology, which is about lays out a brand of progressive religious values aimed at fighting interlocking supremacies.
0: Okay.
2: It's always those words, interlocking supremacy. I mean, you know what?
0: Yes.
2: I don't know what the hell any of this means.
0: Like whiteness.
2: Interlocking supremacy.
0: You're guilty.
1: Yes.
0: Well, tell that to the kid born into poverty in Kentucky.
1: Yeah.
0: Shut the hell up.
1: Well, this person is also calling for transing religion as one approach to methodically dismantle the logic of the norm that grounds the reproduction of binarisms and theologies of complementarity.
2: Oh, make it stop. Just
0: oh, gosh.
2: It is. It's just a cluster of words strung together.
0: Oh, yeah.
2: That, again, and they want you to think that you're just not quite smart enough to figure it out.
1: Yeah.
2: But you got to nod your head in agreement because you don't want to be that guy. Of course I understood it. Yeah, I absolutely did.
0: Yeah, but you always look up to the people that push back on nonsense like that.
2: I do.
0: We all do.
2: Yeah.
0: Here's another politician. Looks like in a little bit of trouble. Ruben Gallego. You remember the senator?
1: Oh, yeah. Swalwell's best friend.
2: Yeah.
0: Right.
2: Weren't they roomies?

0: roomies.
1: Yeah. Yeah.
2: Not only roomies, they shared money together.
1: Did they?
2: Yes.
1: Well, I mean, somebody's got to pay utilities, somebody the rent, right? Or
2: well, it's campaign money.
1: Oh, okay. Well, that's different.
2: Yes. Politico had this story talking about the campaign finance records. And Rubin deployed donor funds to cover travel for his family, childcare, and a trip to the Super Bowl.
1: Well, generous donors.
2: And some, I suppose, don't even care where the money goes to because they're just greasing the wheels.
1: No, they're just buying a politician.
2: Yeah. So it may or may not, you know, matter to them, but you're not supposed to do that. Man, oh, man.
1: Him and Swalwell.
2: Yeah, all these people, the public servants, right?
1: Yeah.
2: Just they know what reward is if they get that gig.
3: Yeah.
1: Yes.
2: Got money coming in from all kinds of places, and you can abuse it, well, as long as you don't get caught. But some of them are getting caught, so we'll see what happens with Gallego. All right, it's that time. We do it a couple of times a day. Go around the table. It may not be the biggest story out there, but it caught your attention. You want to bring it in. So, David, what's your story here?
3: There's a lot of talk about the reflecting pool on the National Mall because drained it, then repainted the bottom of it, and then the paint is peeling back. There have been some people busted for vandalism, and there's algae growing in it. Trump is saying, well, we may have to drain the reflecting pool once again. Well, some losers over the weekend decided to go to the reflecting pool in D.C. to protest in favor of the algae. They're rooting on algae.
1: Algae people.
2: How big of a loser do you have to be to spend your time over the weekend doing that?
4: Let's go, algae, let's go! Let's go, algae, let's go! Let's go, algae, let's go! Woo! Yeah, algae!
1: Okay. Whatever.
3: Well, the Daily Beast shared a photo of a dead duckling that had washed up in the reflecting pool. The Daily Beast says, not only has it caused an abundance of unsightly algae and peeling paint, but also dead wildlife. They're claiming that, yes, a duck was killed because there was some low-grade hydrogen peroxide poured in, which is like, that's not a thing.
2: They're killing ducks
3: They're
2: now.
3: They're killing ducklings.
2: Oh, yeah. I'm sure we're going to hear a whole lot more about it before the 4th of July.
1: Never had a chance to fulfill his duck life.
2: Yeah, no kidding.
1: Because of the president. Yeah, it's
2: very sad.
1: Yes.
2: All right, Scotty, what do you got for your story?
1: Oh, well, President Trump has put states on the hook for waste, fraud, and abuse. We know that.
2: Mm-hmm.
1: Going on, particularly with the food stamp program. And people lost their mind. The Supplemental Nutrition Assistance Program. So we go to Michigan now, and Michigan said, "Hey, you can't look at our data. We're not giving it to you, federal government." So there was a reporter, Scott McClellan, from Real Clear Politics, who looked into this, and he got some access to it. According to state and local records, over the past 3 years, Michigan has paid more than $4 million in food stamp funding to people with out of state addresses. They don't live there. State law requires food stamp recipients to live in the state for obvious reasons. It's one thing, they say, to let Michigan residents use their food stamps across state lines. Many people live near the borders. You got Ohio, you got Indiana, you got Wisconsin there. It's another thing entirely to pay money to people who don't live in Michigan. Michigan officials now, they say, have known about this problem for years. Yet they've allowed this theft of the government services to grow worse over time. In 2024, the state sent 1.6 million out-of-state addresses, 1.9 million in 2025. And last year, Michigan, by the way, sent 3,177 food stamp payments to out-of-state residents. So almost 4,000 people who don't live there
2: feeding America
1: receiving food stamps from Michigan. And they've done nothing about it. They've known about it. They've done nothing about it. But now they're howling because Trump has stepped in going, "Hey, we're going to cut you off from the federal money until you stop this nonsense."
2: Yeah.
1: Of course, he's a racist for that. You know that. But
2: of course he is.
1: At any rate. Okay.
2: So over the weekend, for my story, saw a couple of shows. That show, I Will Find You on Netflix, is pretty good.
1: I haven't seen that one yet.
2: It was pretty good. Also watched the movie, and I was somewhat interested in this. If you're a dude and you're like, okay, like a date type of movie that I could stomach, sometimes they're hard to find. But that movie, Song Song Blue.
1: Oh, yeah.
2: I saw Hugh Jackman,
1: there, yeah.
2: Kate Hudson. Like, I read a couple of reviews. I'm like, that could be enjoyable. We got some music. It's a Neil Diamond music.
1: Well, the guy's a Neil Diamond tribute artist, right?
2: Yes, and yeah. It was based on a somewhat, at least somewhat of a true story.
1: Yeah.
2: So I was kind of interested in it. And so we're watching the movie, my wife and I. And, you know, it's enjoyable. And, by the way, I'm not going to spoil the entire thing, but a little spoiler alert. I don't, if you've read about the movie, you know this part. I didn't know it. There is a scene where Eddie Vedder calls this guy. Eddie Vedder of Pearl Jam. You're like, is this real? Did they write this into the movie? Did this really happen?
1: Mm-hmm.
2: And they were talking about Pearl Jam wanted this couple to open for them. Now, in real life, that did not happen. But I look it up. They did play with Pearl Jam during Pearl Jam's encore in Milwaukee in 1995. So as we're watching this unfold, all of a sudden, I look at my wife, I go, we were at that show. Oh, my gosh, that was the encore.
1: Oh, that's weird.
2: Isn't that crazy?
3: That's awesome.
2: It's also an inside joke with my wife and I because, you know, we were both into the band at that time, 30 years ago. And remember the day after the concert, we were talking about it. And I'm like, I don't remember seeing you as much into a show. You were singing. And so anytime we've heard Even Flow over the last 30 years, I'm like, you feel like singing? And then, you know, we give each other the business all right. The time, and I'll go, Even Flow! You know, like this or whatever.
1: Good stuff.
2: And I'm like, that was the Even Flow concert. She's like, you got to be kidding me. I'm like, no, we were there. Then that was the encore. And at the time, I had no idea who these people were.
1: Were they just out there? Were they introduced? Or
2: no, Eddie Vedder brings them on.
1: And introduces them. Hey.
2: Yeah, you local, you know, really big around here, Lightning and Thunder, because that's the parts they play in the movie.
1: Wow.
2: And they did Forever in Blue Jeans.
1: Pearl Jam did.
2: Eddie Vedder sang it with them.
1: Oh, my God.
2: Yeah, that was part of the encore.
1: Wow.
2: That was a year after you and I and my wife and some other friends were at a Pearl Jam show in Chicago.
1: Yeah.
2: But, yeah.
1: That's wild.
2: Isn't it?
1: Yeah.
2: So, anyway, that was all part of watching that movie. And I would say, okay, different people say, what a feel-good movie. Yeah. Kind of sad, too. I'll just say that.
1: Yeah.
2: That's all I'll say. But yeah, just kind of wild that went down the way it did.
1: Do you like Tribute X, by the way?
2: Some.
1: I saw one this weekend, the Tom Petty one. It was really good.
2: Yeah, when they do it right, man, it can be a lot
1: exactly.
2: of fun.
1: Exactly, I agree.
2: I think that's true. Okay, pickleball player and a felony, what's that about? Nimrod's in the news in just a few, and a news update coming up.

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9: Here's your weekend weather on News Talk 1250 KBRF. For today, sunshine but windy, southeast wind at 15 to 25 miles an hour, and low to mid 80s for the high. We do have an 80% chance for showers and thundershowers overnight tonight as we drop to the mid to upper 60s. Maybe 90 on Sunday and another windy day with a southeast wind at 15 to 30 miles an hour. A slight chance for evening rain, otherwise 73 Sunday night and 97 for Monday. There's your forecast on News Talk 1250 KBRF.
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0: The Markley, Van Camp, and Robbins Show. 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
1: Tom Danz, he was appointed by Trump as the chair of the United States Arctic Research Commission in December. And during or in an article in The New Yorker, the author writes, when I met him for lunch in Washington earlier this year, he declined to speak further on the record, except to articulate a narrow, symbiotic vision for the future with Greenland and the United States. And the quote is this: my view is that the United States could take all the seafood Greenland could produce and cut out the middleman and keep it from China, and you could bring back all you can eat shrimp at Red Lobster. All right. I've heard enough. This sounds like a deal. Let's rock and roll.
2: Done.
0: Absolutely. All right. Got to get to Nimrods. Here we go.
3: When the going gets tough.
4: Damn it, this is too hard.
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0: Nimrods in the News. We go to Florida. St. Augustine. You know, there's a lot of pickleball going on in Florida. A lot of pickup games. And this is what was going on there. It took a violent turn when this woman assaulted a stranger she was playing with, hit him in the head with her paddle multiple times, causing several cuts and a large amount of blood.
2: Dang.
0: It's crazy. The assailant, a woman named Michelle Bannister, she told police it was necessary to stop a, quote, violent attempt to attack her son. But deputies say there was no imminent threat to her kid. And it's unclear how old the son was, but old enough to play. And the police believe Michelle was enraged because the guy had critiqued the son's play. Like, maybe he wasn't dinking the right way. Maybe he wasn't. Maybe he's stepping in the kitchen. I don't know what's going on. Not sure. But she's been charged with felony aggravated battery with a deadly weapon and false identification because she gave police a fake name calling herself Ayanna Lay before
1: you don't
0: officers
1: think they're
0: tracked her down. I know.
2: I think you're calling Moe's with that one.
0: And then they talked to some people that often played pickleball there and manage it and stuff, and this is what this lady said.
7: I wouldn't be the one who I would pick that would be feisty at all, that would have trouble coming his way. It would hurt a lot.
0: Yeah, that would hurt. My gosh, man.
2: Dang.
0: Boom, boom, boom, boom. Don't tell my kid how to play pickleball. And that's Nimrods in the News.

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0: Iran has launched a drone assault targeting Tehran and a ship in the Strait of Hormuz separately came under attack. It was likely Tehran's response to overnight airstrikes by the U.S. The U.S. had launched its airstrikes in response to an Iranian drone attack on a ship trying to get out of the strait on Thursday. Secretary of State Marco Rubio said Israel and Lebanon had reached a framework agreement aimed at achieving lasting peace and security. Nada Hamada is Lebanon's ambassador to the U.S.
1: The trilateral framework we signed today is a first step on the road to restoring Lebanese sovereignty and territorial integrity.
0: That ceasefire is contingent on a complete cessation of fire by the terrorist group Hezbollah. The situation has grown more desperate by the hour in Venezuela as people dig through the rubble of collapsed homes and apartment buildings. The country is entering its third day after the devastating 1-2 punch of a 7.2 and a 7.5 earthquakes. SRN News and our parent company, Salem Media, are partnering with Christian nonprofit Food for the Poor to rush emergency aid to victims of this tragedy. 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European tourists are discovering firsthand why America's free market system remains the envy of much of the world.
2: 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From massive Buc-ee's travel centers to grocery store selections and even ranch dressing, visitors are sharing their surprise online. 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
0: A member of former President Joe Biden's cabinet was briefly separated from his children after police say they got an anonymous report alleging he posed a danger to his children.
4: Former Transportation Secretary Pete Buttigieg was the target of an anonymous report the police have determined was false and says the incident forced him to spend a night away from his four-year-old twins. Buttigieg says a Michigan State police officer told him the anonymous allegation appeared to be politically motivated. Police and Child Protection Services interviewed his children before clearing them. He says he has spent years with death threats and anti-LGBTQ attacks, but this episode was the worst experience of his public career because it involved his children. I'm Lisa Dwyer.
0: A Western entertainment property in southern Arizona known for hundreds of films and TV shows is up for sale. Breaking news at townhall.com. It took a Texas sheriff and a posse to track down this fugitive, even though, as Ben Thomas reports, it didn't involve any train robberies or cattle rustlers, just a giraffe called Gracie.
5: Giraffes are not particularly vocal, but they do run. Though Gracie is thought to have more wandered off from a private ranch in the Texas Hill Country about 2 weeks ago. Now the Rayall County Sheriff reports an aerial search finally located the three-year-old about 4 miles south. Owner Vic Jones contacted a veterinarian and began putting together a team to bring the giraffe safely back to Cedar Hollow Ranch, about 100 miles west of San Antonio. And while that will take some work, Jones says Gracie is in good shape, standing there deep in the Texas Hill Country, swishing her tail. I'm Ben Thomas.
0: Amazon customers have a month left to file a claim in the company's $2.5 billion settlement. More on these stories at townhall.com.
6: 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For today, sunshine but windy, southeast wind at 15 to 25 miles an hour, and low to mid 80s for the high. We do have an 80% chance for showers and thundershowers overnight tonight as we drop to the mid to upper 60s. Maybe 90 on Sunday and another windy day with a southeast wind at 15 to 30 miles an hour. A slight chance for evening rain, otherwise 73 Sunday night and 97 for Monday. There's your forecast on News Talk 1250 KBRF.
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13: The Markley, Van Camp, and Robbins Show. Jamie Markley, David Van Camp, Scott Robbins. Okay, David, you're forcing us to do this, turning to the View.
14: Yeah.
13: Oh, man. This ought to be good.
14: Well, the body cam footage of the arrest of Carmelo Anthony was released over the weekend, and along with the long-distance video of the moment he murdered Austin Metcalf at that track meet.
13: Mm-hmm.
14: And, yeah, it doesn't really – it's hard to tell what was going on underneath the tent from the angle, mm-hmm. but if – you know, fearing for your life, I couldn't really suss that out because I would think, you know, there would be an obvious, like, melee going on if you're trying to claim self-defense, and wasn't that.
13: Fear for your life, you run.
14: Yeah.
13: You're not afraid of the rain.
14: Yeah, right. So Sonny Hostin, though, on The View says, well, there's clearly self-defense at play.
13: Oh, is she an expert?
15: She's the worst.
16: We have to look at self-defense here because there seems to be two systems of justice at play in this country. And there have been for a very long time. I was part of the system, so I understand that, and I believe that to be true.
13: Mm-hmm.
16: Okay,
13: I'm going to stop right there for a second.
14: Yeah.
13: To me, it's like the way you have to look at someone like Sonny Hostin. She is the PR person at a firm, and that firm happens to be what, the Democratic Party for the most part?
14: Yeah.
13: Or left ideology?
15: Yeah, the far left part of the party, yes.
13: And so as a PR person, what do? You apologize to anything. You're grasping at straws. And you don't care if you get embarrassed.
14: Yeah.
13: You have to go out there and basically lie to people, if needed, with no shame.
14: Mm-hmm.
13: Because you're going to get paid handsomely for it.
14: Mm-hmm.
13: And
15: she does.
13: Yes, and as long as... You just take off the whole hat that would say, hey, I just want to hear from reasonable people. That's not what these people are. They're just freaking PR people.
15: There's money in her racism.
13: Yeah, 100%.
15: Yeah.
13: I mean, this is their business.
15: Yeah.
13: Yes.
16: In this case, this young man, you heard him say, he put his hands on me, and I told him not to. This, the kid that died, and I have so much empathy for him and his family's loss. That kid was 200 pounds. This kid was 130 pounds. And so, and the other kid was also taller than he is. He was the only black kid under the tent. And he...
13: Okay, so there's a lie.
14: Yeah.
13: And tell me if I'm wrong. He called Metcalf a female dog, did he not?
14: Well, that, according to the non-white witnesses who were under that tent.
13: Yeah.
14: Who Johnny Hostin claims don't exist. And also, not that size has anything to do with this, but Carmelo Anthony is not 130 pounds.
13: Doesn't look like
14: it. He's like 165 or something like that.
13: Yeah. So think about any altercation you've been in or were about to get in with a dude a lot bigger than you, intimidating, knowing he can take you no problem. Do you usually respond with, what are you going to do, bitch?
14: How much
13: personally, I don't.
15: Well, do you pull a knife and stab him?
14: Yeah.
13: Of course not.
15: Of course not.
13: Here she goes.
16: And the victim here had his twin brother with him, who was also a very large person. If that If you don't fear for your life, if you weigh 130 pounds, I weigh 130 pounds. Facing somebody that's 200 pounds, I would be terrified of that. So I don't understand why self-defense was rejected by this jury.
13: Does she understand? Again, I'm killing my own heart. She's a PR person.
14: Yeah. No.
13: It's not supposed to make sense.
15: She understands.
13: Of course, she knows.
15: Yeah, she knows.
13: Jeez, that's
15: but
13: so
15: you
13: ridiculous.
15: But you've got to make this argument, as ridiculous as it is.
13: Of yeah. course. All right, that was nice.
15: But somehow you're justified, if the person is bigger than you, to kill them.
13: Right, because yeah. well, I had no choice.
15: Right. You must kill them.
13: Right.
15: Because the bigger person's going to kill you first.
13: Mm-hmm.
15: Got it?
13: Yeah. Self-defense can't do it with this.
15: No. No. You, well, if you've got a weapon, you have to use it.
13: Apparently yeah. so.
15: It'll
13: yes.
15: carve somebody up, yeah.
13: All right, am I seeing this headline right? Union president said returning to work 4 days a week is scary.
14: Yes.
13: That can't be.
14: Yeah, the state of California, they're telling some state employees, hey, you got to come back to the office, okay? It's been 6 years since COVID.
13: Right.
14: Okay, we'll meet you halfway, okay? Instead of a couple days a week, you got to come back 4 days a week. Okay.
13: Okay.
14: Well, apparently that's totally unfair. The union president, Anika Wells, tells KCRA there will be a huge problem in the state if they have to go to the office 4 days a week.
13: Oh, really?
14: Yeah.
13: Big problem, huh?
10: You know, I feel like there will be a mass exodus.
13: No.
10: I feel like the
15: Good.
10: State needs
15: Bye.
10: To be ready for a mass exodus. We have individuals who I think have been teetering retirement who, you know, look at this 4 days a week when they've been doing their job efficiently in a hybrid schedule will probably send them to... into a retirement in some cases.
13: Okay.
15: Opening yeah. up jobs for other people to fill.
14: Right.
13: Right.
14: Mm-hmm.
13: What's wrong with that?
14: Yep.
13: Okay.
10: I also feel like individuals who took jobs and live more than 40 miles away may have to really look at whether or not they're going to be able to keep those jobs.
14: Yeah.
13: That's Did life. You think it was going to last forever?
14: That's life, yeah.
13: Right.
15: 40 miles away. Like that's across the state or something.
14: Right.
13: Well, a lot of people do that because they don't want to live
15: yeah.
13: in, you
15: yeah.
13: know, cities.
15: Yeah, I want to live longer.
13: Right. Okay, go ahead.
10: And so I think for families, like I said, there's the yeah. uncertainty can be a little scary. But nonetheless, I don't doubt that members where they have to will definitely do everything that they can to maintain their positions and to do the jobs that they were hired to do.
13: So what you're saying is that it's kind of scary, so they should plunge knives into the hearts of these people.
15: Right. That's right. That's
13: if we're going with the Sonny Hostin mm-hmm. theory. Okay.
15: Your boss is bigger than you.
14: I just...
13: right.
14: I don't get it. They're like, yeah, well, there are a lot of people who have been doing their jobs efficiently. Well, maybe that's true in some cases, but obviously yeah. the state of California is looking at the data and saying, hey, we're not as efficient as we could be.
13: Right. I mean, yeah, and then you have a choice. And what, you think it's going to gain you favor by going out there and saying, this is really tough, this four-day-a-week thing?
14: I got to go to work 4 days a week? What?
13: Oh, no. That'd be awful. Happened to see this story, and farmer I know had just sent me a text saying, hey, you in for buying a cow again? I'm like, yeah. Yeah, put me down. And then it's like, do you want a half? Do you want a quarter? Whatever it is. You know, we've talked about this before, because if you can get meat that way, you know, whatever the cost. Sometimes you can get it cheaper. Sometimes it's about the same. Maybe you pay a little more. It is fresher. There's
15: yeah,
13: just no
15: meat.
13: Doubt about
15: yeah.
13: it.
15: Yeah.
13: And I saw this piece at Daily Wire. And it was written by Will Harris, who is the owner of White Oaks Pastures, a fourth-generation cattle rancher. So the headline grabbed my attention. What a cattle rancher knows about beef prices that consumers don't. I'm like, okay. Certainly been around farmers, you know, a lot in my life.
15: Mm-hmm.
13: I want to see this. And he writes, consumers, you know, feeling the effects of rising beef prices every time they walk in the grocery store. What many don't realize is those prices are the result of pressures that have been building on American farmers for decades. It's like, it's not just gas prices, this or that right now. It's a lot of different things. The U.S. cattle herd is at its lowest level in roughly 75 years.
15: Wow, no kidding.
13: Yes. It may sound like a simple supply and demand problem, but after more than 50 years in the cattle business, I can tell you it's more complicated than that. The shortage we're experiencing today didn't happen overnight. Years of rising operating costs, growing competition from imports, and industry consolidation have forced many ranchers to reduce their herd sizes or just leave the business altogether. And there are efforts underway to rebuild the nation's cattle herd, but it'll take time. and the rebuild's not a certainty. So the cow's gestation period is 9 months, then it takes another 2 years for that calf to reach slaughter. A herd rebuild is measured in years, not months. So he goes into details. I won't get into all of it. It's worth a read. But it is true a lot of people have little knowledge of where their beef actually comes from, because current labeling rules can allow imported beef to be processed domestically and then marketed in ways that leave the consumer with an impression it was entirely produced in the United States when it wasn't. And that's one of the things they're asking for, is to have the mandatory country of origin labeling.
15: I would be more apt to buy something if I knew it was American beef.
13: And you knew,
15: yeah,
13: for 100% that's where it's from.
15: No, I would.
13: And
15: I
13: you'd
15: would,
13: probably pay a little more.
15: Definitely would.
13: Yes. I think a lot of people would.
15: Yeah. I'm surprised it hasn't happened earlier.
13: Yes. Greater transparency.
15: Yeah.
13: But, you know, he also talks about there are four major meatpacking companies that process the vast majority of America's beef, like 80%. The concentration has reduced competition, weakened the bargaining position of American ranchers, and placed significant influence over pricing and supply chains in the hands of a smaller number of companies. Mm-hmm. And so people don't understand that a lot of ranchers are not the ones setting the prices. Most are simply trying to stay in business while remaining largely at the mercy of a higher concentrated meatpacking industry. He says, I know because I lived it. And, you know, different people commenting on this were saying, yeah, if you know different farmers you can buy direct from, yeah, do it. It helps them stay in business. That is true. It's really interesting. So we'll see. He's saying this, don't look at this right now as so much a temporary rise in beef prices, but look at it as like a warning. Like, we got to do some correction.
15: I don't want an IKEA steak if I can get a nice one made in Montana. You know?
13: Yeah, well, think about how it's also been demonized.
15: Well, yeah.
13: You know, it's killing the environment.
14: Yep.
15: Yeah.
13: Which is a load when you actually research that.
14: It's the cow farts, right? That's what they keep saying.
13: Oh, yeah. The methane. Oh, terrible. Speaking of meat, and you've mentioned this too, David, all the people that have come in from other countries for soccer, for the World Cup, are loving American restaurants.
15: Oh, yeah.
13: Have you heard this called the FIFA 15 now?
14: Makes sense.
13: Instead of the freshman 15?
15: Putting on 15 pounds.
13: 15 pounds.
15: Yeah.
13: Yes. Yeah, people loving, you know, whether it's the one you had yesterday, Texas Roadhouse, or Raising Cane's, Chipotle.
15: They're guzzling ranch dressing, too.
13: Yeah. Oh, the ranch dressing is a thing.
14: Yeah, do you see Kraft is actually making travel-sized ranch dressing packets now for the foreigners?
15: Good idea.
13: Really?
14: Yeah, so that the foreigners can take... I'm like, I don't think I've ever looked for ranch dressing when I've been overseas, but I did not realize that this was so much of an American delicacy.
13: Yeah. Well, they had some people talking about gaining weight in America.
11: It is nearly midnight in Boston, and we needed some food after we went to the pub. We got Raising Cane's to try. I went for the box combo meal. I'm actually so excited. I feel like I've seen so many people do mukbangs. Oh my God, Mark, that sauce. Mm-hmm. Both is delish. It's almost like garlicky. The chips are really basic, but in the sauce, delicious. I had this back home. This would be like drunk food. Chips are basic. The sauce is delish, though.
13: Sometimes you need an interpreter.
15: Yeah. That's great.
13: But people are having a great time.
15: It is.
13: Yeah. You got to love that. Oh, my gosh. There's a new Waylon Jennings song.
15: Really?
13: Did you hear about this?
15: New?
13: There's stuff in the vault. It's been in the vault.
15: Wow.
13: I was kind of excited. Anyway, we got to get to the five stories that we're watching today and a news update straight ahead.

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8: Here's your weekend weather on News Talk 1250 KBRF. For today, sunshine but windy, southeast wind at 15 to 25 miles an hour, and low to mid 80s for the high. We do have an 80% chance for showers and thundershowers overnight tonight as we drop to the mid to upper 60s. Maybe 90 on Sunday and another windy day with a southeast wind at 15 to 30 miles an hour. A slight chance for evening rain, otherwise 73 Sunday night and 97 for Monday. There's your forecast on News Talk 1250 KBRF.
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0: Markley, Van Camp, and Robbins Show. Thank you very much for being here. Jamie Markley, David Van Camp, Scott Robbins, and the five stories we're watching today.
1: 1, 2, 3, 4, 5.
2: Okay, number five, the Supreme Court rules immigrants may lose green cards if they leave the country while facing criminal charges, even if they have not been convicted.
0: Okay.
2: Yeah. Well, there you go. Don't leave the country while you're facing criminal charges. Yeah.
0: Probably not a good idea.
2: Number four, the Senate has passed the 21st Century Road to Housing Act. This cuts red tape for building new homes to try to boost inventory around the United States. It also restricts Wall Street from buying up single-family homes. It's expected to pass the House and then be signed by the president.
0: Okay.
2: Number three, a Biden-appointed judge, her name is Sparkle Suknanan, Koala, has blocked the Trump administration from using a Social Security database to verify voter eligibility.
0: Sparkle.
2: Sparkle.
3: Shingang. Sparkle.
0: Shanga.
2: Yes.
3: Koala.
2: Yes.
0: Close.
2: Number two, President Trump says that 19 million barrels of oil flowed out of the Strait of Hormuz yesterday. And number one, eight Antifa terrorists who ambushed an ICE facility in Alvarado, Texas, and shot a police officer in the neck have been sentenced to a lengthy prison terms from 30 years to life. The ringleader of the attack got 100 years. The New Republic, a left-wing media outlet, described them as protesters. They were trying to kill people. That was the point of this.
4: Holy smokes.
2: Yeah. Those are the top five stories that we're watching today. 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
0: Okay, when a musical artist passes away, and they've got unreleased songs. Okay, maybe they're not finished yet. Mm-hmm. Somebody else is going to finish them. You think it's okay then they're released?
4: Yeah, why not?
0: Okay. Some people would argue, well, there's a reason it wasn't finished because they didn't like it. Now somebody else is trying to profit off of that.
4: Yeah. It's all right.
0: Okay.
4: I mean, I want to hear it. I mean, who doesn't want to hear it if you're a fan of the artist, for crying out loud? Yeah.
0: Yeah, because the artist is not going to get judged on it.
4: No, not going to make any more music.
0: No. Waylon Jennings' son, Shooter, has been making sure unheard songs from his dad's vault see the light of day. The second installment is coming out. It's a project called Diamonds. And so the title track was released. And I'm like, oh, well, I want to hear this. I'm sure you at least want to hear a little part, right?
4: Yeah.
0: Okay. By the way, Glenn Campbell's on this, too.
4: Oh, wow.
0: Doesn't sing, but he plays guitar. You don't hear the guitar here, but here's a little sliver.

0: and I see the smile on both of your faces, which is exactly what happened to me when I heard it. I'm like, man, that's really cool. That was done in 1978. By the way, and I feel bad if I don't play a little bit of Glenn Campbell's guitar playing, because Glenn Campbell, if anything, an underrated guitarist.
1: Oh,
0: I mean, really, really good.

0: Oh, man, I cannot wait to play that for my dad.
1: Yeah, that part,
0: my dad was a big Waylon guy. That's where I heard all that Waylon Jennings stuff.
1: Yep, good stuff.
0: Yeah, that was pretty cool. So, yeah, that whole album is coming out. That's just one song.
2: That's exciting. That's cool. I mean, yeah, for a guy like that, I think that's awesome.
0: This is the Markley, Van Camp, and Robin Show.
1: I like Shooter stuff, too. I like a couple of Shooter songs.
0: I saw him live in concert.
1: Really?
0: Yeah.
1: I got the first CD he put out.
0: It was all right.
1: Yeah.
0: You know, I didn't know all of his music. I knew a few tunes.
1: Yeah. Fun. It's fun stuff.
0: Yeah.
2: Well, he made the song Walk of Life listenable. He did a cover of Dire Straits.
1: Yeah. Did he use the dee dee dee dee?
2: Well, they had a fiddle do that, and it actually sounds like a human being wrote it instead of that monster Mark Knopfler.
0: Scott will hate it. And it seems like Mark Knopfler's a nice guy. I saw an interview, David.
1: Yeah, I think so, too. Yeah. I think he's a pleasant human.
2: People don't write music like that. Sorry.
0: Okay. All right.
1: The Knopfler-Billy Joel project comes out. That's going to make you insane.
0: All right. What did the New York Times and Washington Post fail to cover? Even Mark Halperin can't believe it. Next.

0: KSRN News. I'm Mary Rose. Iran has launched a drone assault on Beirut, which is home to the U.S. Navy's Fifth Fleet. Separately, a ship in the Strait of Hormuz has come under attack. The incidents on Saturday are likely in response to U.S. airstrikes in Iran overnight. Danger continues in the Persian Gulf, even as Iran and the U.S. continue to negotiate terms of a deal to end the war. Meanwhile, a maritime body overseen by the U.S. Navy has announced an expansion of a route near Oman in the strait for inbound and outbound traffic, potentially creating new flashpoint with Tehran. Rescuers in Venezuela are racing against time to find survivors after two massive earthquakes hit the country. The quakes, measuring 7.2 and 7.5, have left at least 920 dead. This is SRN News.
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2: Here's your weekend weather on News Talk 1250 KBRF. For today, sunshine but windy, southeast wind at 15 to 25 miles an hour, and low to mid-80s for the high. We do have an 80% chance for showers and thundershowers overnight tonight as we drop to the mid to upper 60s. Maybe 90 on Sunday and another windy day with a southeast wind at 15 to 30 miles an hour. A slight chance for evening rain, otherwise 73 Sunday night and 97 for Monday. There's your forecast on News Talk 1250 KBRF.
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0: coworkers crotch up against females
1: while being excited.
0: Yeah.
2: Apparently, yes.
1: Was the word.
2: Yes.
1: Golly. If you're one of those ladies' husbands, don't you just come in there just like, hey, Mark, come over. Boom!
2: Yeah. Yes.
1: Maybe rub it up.
2: Yeah.
1: Anyway. He
2: had those issues, but he seems to have
1: overcome them. It seemed like he reformed himself. He went independent, and he doesn't really seem to side with one side or another, but kind of common sense, usually.
2: He's a member of the ARA, I would say. Anti-Rubbers of America.
1: Maybe.
2: Yeah, he joined the club.
1: He was talking about what Tulsi Gabbard unleashed the other day, which was, you know, different information that implicated Anthony Fauci for lying to Congress, basically, and knowing all about what really happened with COVID, and then weaponizing the Biden administration to go after people and silence people. And as we talked about it the other day, the question was, well, will it get covered in legacy media? And this is Halperin talking about it.
3: Ladies and gentlemen, New York Times, Washington Post, Wall Street Journal, meet me at camera two. It is an outrage. This is the Senate-confirmed director of national intelligence making extraordinary serious allegations about arguably the biggest story of the last 50 years.
4: Yep.
3: China caused, if this is correct, China caused a worldwide pandemic that resulted in incalculable human and economic loss. And here the United States government is saying that the role of someone who the left considers to be a hero was extensive and extraordinarily deleterious to the interests of the United States. And as best I can tell, you're not covering it, New York Times and Washington Post. Even if you want to knock it down, even if you want to do serious reporting and say the Gabbard report is flawed, how there could not be a word about this that I've seen, maybe I missed it,
1: it's just
3: extraordinary.
1: It is.
2: Yeah.
1: And again, that's the world we live in right now. Mm-hmm. Where you're hoping that if someone thinks differently than you, maybe they're getting at least some of the same information. I mean, things will get slanted one way or another, but what legacy media has chosen to do with so many stories is just not cover it.
2: Yeah. Right.
1: And it's amazing. And then you try to tell people about it that maybe don't share the same sort of politics you do. Like, well, at least we could agree on this. And they'll tell you, I never even heard that story.
2: Mm-hmm.
1: And you're shocked. Never heard the story.
2: Right.
1: Yeah. And it's people that follow news. It's not like, well, it's my music buddy that, you know, he hasn't heard a news story in 3 years because he just doesn't pay attention to it. It's not those people. No, ones that actually follow news that just don't hear stories that are huge stories like that.
2: Yep.
0: Or they can tell you all about the reflecting pool.
1: Oh, of course.
2: Yeah.
1: Yeah.
2: The opening story on all the news shows today.
1: Was the pool?
2: That stupid pool story.
1: Unreal.
2: Yeah.
1: I mean, yeah, I know ABC yesterday.
2: They got John Carl taking water samples.
0: Yeah. Everybody's doing it, man. It's a big time for pool guys, though. I'm proud of those guys.
2: Yeah. But let the professionals handle it, not John Carl.
1: Well, who best cover any story?
0: Yes.
2: He's got his little vial of...
1: Of course he does.
2: ...pond water in his hand.
1: Yeah. And the whole thing is what? Trump wants it to look good for the 4th of July, the 250th celebration.
2: That was
1: huge deal.
2: That was it.
1: Yeah. There was a great piece, by the way, Daily Wire, this dude that's right around my age, wrote it, talking about 1976, and he was a kid. And what a huge deal the 200th anniversary was. Much more so than what the 250 is.
2: Mm-hmm. Yeah.
1: It's because you have so many people that hate the country inside the country now.
0: They do. And
1: it did not used to be that way.
0: No, it's kind of sad to me that, like, even with, so there's been some vandalism happening at the reflecting pool.
1: Mm-hmm.
0: Would it kill somebody like, I don't know, Chuck Schumer or any high profile Democrat to just go out there and just give a quick statement that's like, hey, guys, knock that off, please? Just to say, not saying that anybody's brain dead enough to go and try to, root for algae or something is going to listen to anything that Chuck Schumer said, but it just seems like it would cost you absolutely nothing to be like, hey, this is a national monument. It's very, one of the most visited national parks in America. Just knock that off. We can have our political differences, but we really don't need to be doing this.
1: Yeah, no kidding, man.
2: And all of a sudden, they're worried about cost.

0: Right.
1: Yeah.
2: People don't care about the cost of anything.
1: No. No, they do not.
3: Jeez. By the way, before we totally move off of this.
2: Maybe if you let illegals swim in it.
3: Well, they said earlier, what about the poor children that swim in it?
2: Oh, I know.
3: I know.
2: What children?
3: Okay. Unreal.
2: All right.
3: Before we move off the whole COVID thing and Fauci, David, did you happen to see what Mays put out on X?
0: I did not.
3: Okay. I grabbed this audio earlier. I forgot about it.
2: Yeah.
3: He said, I made a lot of videos about the pandemic. I think this is the best one. It was done by Grabian.
2: 100% agree. Yeah. Yep.
3: And it captures the insanity really well. It's a four-minute clip. We're not going to play all of it.
2: Oh, but it's good, man.
3: But it will give you at least an idea.
2: Yeah.
3: Of the insanity we all went through that it seems like a lot of people have forgotten.
4: President Trump wrote on Twitter, don't be afraid of COVID, don't let it dominate your life. Don't let it dominate your life?
5: In terms of responding to a comment like that, it's gross.
4: It's okay to be afraid of COVID, and it's okay that it's dominating your life.
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8: I can't come in, Mom. 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
3: This video of this woman looking at her mom through the window,
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16: We're going to trust science. We're going to trust the experts.
17: Parents who say, well, I need to do my own research. Makes you think of that cartoon I saw of the tombstone that said, I did my own research.
3: Oh, yeah, they do a whole thing on doing
18: Republicans have giving research. Their voters license to believe whatever they want to believe.
12: Heard somebody say.
3: Not bleed, believe.
2: I said bleed.
3: I know. Sharpton always has trouble with the teleprompter.
19: How dare you believe what you want to believe?
3: I know. You can't do that. And it just goes on. I mean, it's worth it, man. I know we got to move on. But
2: that is so good, though.
3: It really is.
2: The apologies never came.
3: No.
2: From any of those yahoos.
3: No.
2: None of them.
3: Nope.
2: Yeah.
3: It's that time. Do it a couple of times a day. Go around the table. May not be the biggest story out there, but it caught your attention. David, what's your story here?
0: All right. Well, the Trump administration has a plan that would charge legal immigrants seeking U.S. citizenship $570 more in application fees while eliminating the waivers and fee reductions for low-income applicants. And they're saying, hey, this is necessary in order to fully recover the cost of adjudicating and processing applications for U.S. citizenship. Well, as CBS News puts it, you know, they're MAGA-coded. That's what we keep getting told.
3: Oh,
0: they say, critics say it's yet another barrier for legal immigrants seeking American citizenship. Okay, but the waivers and fee reductions for low-income applicants, it's a welfare program to get you to be a U.S. citizen. Why would we do that?
3: It makes no sense. So they can vote for Democrats.
2: Yeah, right. Are we competing against another country? We've got to really, you know, juice it up a little bit, right, to get people to come here.
3: Right, yeah.
2: No.
3: What's your story,
2: Scott? Brain dead. My story today involves a baseball player. His name is Jazz Chisholm Jr. Maybe you've heard of him. He's the New York Yankee shortstop.
3: Mm-hmm.
2: He made headlines. He played the fifth inning last night with a blow pop in his mouth.
3: This is after he took one in the sack last week.
2: Yeah. Right.
3: He fouled that pitch, boom, right up under him.
2: Ooh.
0: Yeah.
3: So blow pop, huh?
2: He's got a blow pop in his mouth the entire half inning. He's playing shortstop. And people are like, well, wait, what is going on here?
0: Seems like a choking hazard there.
2: Right, exactly. Children do not do this. I mean, did Aaron Boone, the manager, say, hey, listen, blow pops are fine. If you guys want to put one of those in. Now, other people have said today they're personally not going to be happy until Jazz takes a hot dog out of his back pocket and eats it between pitches. That would be great.
19: He's walking in there, he's got like a big gulp.
2: Yes, right. Just sets it down between pitches.
3: Do you think he shouldn't do it?
2: I know he shouldn't do it.
3: Okay.
2: That's dumb. You're gonna what would happen if he did have a close play and he did shove that thing down his throat?
3: Yeah, it wouldn't be good. I'm just thinking there are guys, man, you used to have a big wad to chew.
2: Well, yeah.
3: I mean, you got a rough play, you're gonna swallow some of that.
2: You are, and you're gonna become violently ill after that. Yeah.
3: Just thinking, man.
2: Yeah.
19: Probably by the analytics, he's like, hey, these hitters never put one in play over to my side of the field. I'm just,
3: yeah. Who knows?
19: Whatever.
2: I don't know.
19: Just blow weird. Pop away.
2: He's out there with blow pop. He's going back and forth between the cheeks.
3: For my story, I happen to see this. We just heard about the science from that clip, the COVID clip. Oh, you got to trust the science. Yes. Trust the science. Well, there's research done about this stuff all the time. And a new study says that humans evolved to pay close attention to danger. And we know that, the whole fight or flight sort of thing. But in our lives today, that instinct is being overwhelmed by an endless supply of bad news from around the world. Because most people have it on their phone. It's not just on cable news. I mean, it's with you everywhere you go. And it's not like a uniquely American thing. It's a whole global struggle. And 40% of people worldwide say they at least sometimes or often avoid news. In the United States, it's like 42%. Some other countries like Bulgaria, Croatia, Greece, it's over 60%. Really interesting. But the reason a lot of people do it is because news puts them in a bad mood. They feel overwhelmed or powerless to act. And in some cases, it leads to real-life arguments that they also just want to avoid. Mm-hmm. But they're also saying, well, people also don't want to be less informed and aware. So you have to get trusted sources and limit, you know, your intake to what you can handle.
2: Right.
3: And we, of course, suggest listening to these three Jamokes.
19: Yes.
2: Right.
3: So we'll tell you what you need.
2: Yes. Right.
3: But we don't take it all too seriously. We've got to have some fun.
2: Got to.
3: Someone's like, you know, you guys laugh too much, and you talk about things that are not newsworthy enough. We're not going to change.
2: Well,
3: we've got to do what we do, or we'd all go nuts.
2: News, we're talking about people protesting algae today. I mean,
3: for algae.
2: Right.
3: Not against it.
2: They're paid to protest for algae.
3: Yes.
2: How are we supposed to take that, Dower?
3: Well... And our theory is laughing at idiots is good for the soul.
2: Exactly.
19: Yes, it is. Yeah.
2: Sometimes it's low-hanging fruit, and it just begs to be hit.
3: Of course.
2: Yeah.
3: Well, as an example, you drop your sunglasses into a toilet. You don't go in after it and then fall in.
2: Oh, see?
3: Nimrod's in the news is coming up, and the news update just...

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7: Here's your weekend weather on News Talk 1250 KBRF. For today, sunshine but windy, southeast wind at 15 to 25 miles an hour, and low to mid 80s for the high. We do have an 80% chance for showers and thundershowers overnight tonight as we drop to the mid to upper 60s. Maybe 90 on Sunday and another windy day with a southeast wind at 15 to 30 miles an hour. A slight chance for evening rain, otherwise 73 Sunday night and 97 for Monday. There's your forecast on News Talk 1250 KBRF.
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9: This is your I-94 ramp cone zone update. The 210 I-94 ramp is closed. The interchange ramps will be closed to all travelers during construction, and traffic to and from Highway 210 in Fergus Falls will be detoured to the County Road 1/Tower Road. Highway 210 will remain open for travelers during construction. Traffic will shift to one side of the bridge and will be reduced to one lane in each direction. For construction updates, visit the Fergus Falls Chamber at fergusfalls.com and click on the cone zone. 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

0: 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You know, every summer people talk about, oh, I can't sleep, it's so hot outside. A lot of time, you know, it's not the weather, it's the mattress. 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
1: You know, a really sad story in Montreal yesterday. Oh. I'm sure you've seen the footage of this where a gunman opened fire and killed a police officer. Another civilian died. It does kind of look like the female cop shot him on accident. But, yeah, just a terrible thing. Well, his manifesto's out, and, yeah, he's an incel communist revolutionary who hates the Jews.
0: Yep, unfortunately, not a surprise, just terrible. More on that later. We got to get to Nimrod.
3: Wild one. When the going gets tough.
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4: I love the poorly educated.
0: All right. Nimrod's in the News. We go to Shaver Lake, California, where a dude dropped his sunglasses into this vault toilet at this California campsite, tried to get the sunglasses, and fell into the vault. Yes, first responders were called to Camp Edison. And, oh my gosh, yeah, he had fallen into the waterless, non-flushing toilet while trying to grab the sunglasses. Oh, goodness. Here's the cop.
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9: News this hour from Town Hall, I'm Mary Rose. The U.S. has responded to a drone attack in the Strait of Hormuz as Iran violates the ceasefire.
10: U.S. Central Command says the targets were missile and drone locations and coastal radar sites in Iran. President Trump blamed Iran for a drone strike on a ship in the Strait of Hormuz, saying it violated the ceasefire. Before the strikes, the president was asked if Iran would face consequences.
11: We didn't miss it. Nobody saw it coming, and it hit a ship and did some damage. Can't do that stuff.
10: Arsenio Dominguez with the International Maritime Organization says ships have been in contact with Iran about using the strait, but in this case,
12: what I can confirm to you is that it was not contacting the authorities in Oman in order to transit following the evacuation framework.
10: Ed Donahue, Washington.
9: Officials in Venezuela raised the death to at least 1,400 people after Wednesday's massive twin earthquakes. Search and rescue teams from the U.S. and other nations are working to find victims of this week's devastating earthquakes that struck about 100 miles west of the capital of Caracas. Tens of thousands are still missing, with thousands of others injured. 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In an AP interview, Amir Rez, an Israeli citizen visiting Metula, says the Israeli army needs to stay in southern Lebanon.
13: הדבר החשוב ביותר הוא קודם כל שישראל נשארת ברצועת הביטחון בדרום לבנון. זה הישג גדול, ואנחנו מקיימים אותו כל עוד חיזבאללה לא פורק מנשקו, כל עוד נשקפת סכנה למדינת ישראל.
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9: Argentina fans in Texas for the World Cup are engaged in heated debates with the locals, but this one has nothing to do with soccer.
1: It's not about who has the best team or players at the tournament. It's about who produces the best, most succulent steaks and how to prepare the meat. It was almost inevitable that there would be a beef about beef between two of the top cattle-raising areas in the world. Argentine beef is mostly grass-fed on open pastures. The result is leaner meat with intense earthy flavors. Predominantly grain-fed beef in Texas has more marbling and is known for a sweeter flavor. In both places, steak is deeply ingrained in diet and culture. Bob Agnew reporting.
9: Reports are swirling about Taylor Swift and Travis Kelce possibly getting married at New York's Madison Square Garden. Nothing has been publicly confirmed by the couple, but the New York Times reports they are planning a small gathering there July 2nd, followed by a larger event July 3rd. Breaking news and analysis, townhall.com. There's a growing backlash over rising property taxes spreading across the country. Correspondent Ken Lorman reports.
15: What some are calling the biggest property tax revolt in decades is gaining momentum, with at least 10 states pursuing major cuts or even elimination. States like Florida, Texas, and Ohio are leading the push. Conservatives are cheering the effort, arguing high property taxes are forcing Americans out of their homes and stifling economic growth. They point to past successes like California's Proposition 13 and say today's reforms could spark a new wave of prosperity. Ken Lorman reporting.
9: TSA is bracing to screen nearly 19 million air travelers across the 4th of July holiday period. A TSA senior official says security checkpoints are fully staffed and prepared to welcome these travelers and handle the larger passenger volumes. More on these stories at townhall.com.
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17: Here's your weekend weather on News Talk 1250 KBRF. For today, sunshine but windy, southeast wind at 15 to 25 miles an hour, and low to mid 80s for the high. We do have an 80% chance for showers and thundershowers overnight tonight as we drop to the mid to upper 60s. Maybe 90 on Sunday and another windy day with a southeast wind at 15 to 30 miles an hour. A slight chance for evening rain, otherwise 73 Sunday night and 97 for Monday. There's your forecast on News Talk 1250 KBRF.
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25: President Trump in Reading, Pennsylvania, taking questions from reporters. And he was asked about Republican critics of this ongoing Iran negotiation, because there are a lot of people saying, hey, wait a minute, you know, you're dropping all these sanctions on their oil sales. I understand you want to get, you know, more oil to the market, but at the same time, you're kind of rewarding this regime, and they haven't made any changes. Any substantial changes, at least right now.
26: Right.
25: Anyway, he reacted to that.
27: What will you say to allies of yours, like Senator Cruz, who's been critical of the Iran?
28: Well, I think anybody that's been critical of it has to be educated, even if they're friends of mine.
27: Okay.
28: Because we have Iran in a position that nobody's ever had. This should have been done for 47 years by other presidents. And we have Iran in a position where Their military has been totally wiped out. Their leadership has been wiped out. Their radar has been wiped out. Everything's been wiped out. They have not a good negotiating position. But despite that, and money that will be taken out of Iran is going to go to our farmers to give corn, soybeans, wheat to Iran, because they have a hunger problem, they have a food problem, they have a medicine problem, they got a lot of problems, and they have an inflation. Their inflation now just hit 300%, so they have a lot of problems.
0: So what's your take on that, Scotty?
2: Well, I mean, I'm not surprised by anything. I mean, he bites back, and he bites back with facts. Here's the deal.
0: Yeah.
2: And they're in a really precariously bad position right now. I don't think everybody's not going to be happy with any outcome of this right now. But I'll give him the benefit of the doubt. I'll say, okay, well, you know, I mean, I wasn't happy with it either.
0: I don't even know that it's over.
2: It's not, yeah. Because they go at the 60-day thing where, you know.
0: Yes.
2: Again, I mean, what happens at the end of 60 days?
0: Not sure.
2: I don't know.
0: Not sure.
2: Yeah, are they going to let the inspectors in? Or I mean, you know, there's a lot of questions.
0: Well, yet. It's not just that. I don't know if Trump has something else planned.
2: And he might.
0: Right. And you just don't know.
2: I mean, getting the Strait of Hormuz open was important for him politically.
0: Yes. And I wonder how much of this right now, from him saying, you know, at one time, unconditional surrender is what we're looking for.
2: They're going to get it.
0: Okay. So was that just part of the art of the deal at the time? It's like, you know, bombastic words to scare them at that particular time, but he didn't really mean it. You never really know with Trump.
2: No.
0: And a lot of times that can work to your advantage with your adversaries, but at the same time, for your supporters, they don't even know what to think.
2: What about their nuke program?
0: I mean, honestly, that's just part of it.
2: You don't know, and it's like the nuke program. Is it over? Yeah. Is it done?
0: Well, they're going to tell you it's done, maybe.
2: That's what I mean. I mean, are they going to allow this in? I don't know what the answer to that is. So,
3: I mean, to me, there's been one of the frustrating things, and it's not even Trump, but the like White House Twitter account and all that, the rapid response, all of these things. The way that they're lashing out at anybody who has questions or is critical of this, to me, is kind of embarrassing. I understand you want to get your side out, but there are people who, in good faith, have been kind of critical of this. And when you lash out the way that they have, it's like it just makes it seem desperate to me.
0: Yeah. And there are some people that are saying, man, it's going to hurt you in the midterms because you're not going to have the enthusiasm to go out and vote. Do you buy that?
3: No, I don't.
0: I didn't buy it either.
3: I think because, yeah, for people paying attention, there's a lot of concern about this, but most people are more concerned about the price at the pump.
0: Yeah.
3: And if that's just going up, up, up, that's the only thing that matters. I saw a poll, and I don't remember now if it was ABC or CBS. I think it was CBS, where it's like a majority of Americans on both sides of the aisle and independents as well, just kind of what was more important, you know, securing a fantastic deal with Iran or just getting this thing over with. And it was overwhelmingly getting this thing over with.
0: Right. Yeah. There's fatigue with it already.
2: Well, and with the American populace already, we know midterms, it's lackadaisical in terms of, you know, output and from the voters. I mean, you don't get that many. And number one, and number two, you know, you have to control the price, because the price is all that matters, because really what it comes down to is people vote for number one. That's them. What's their families, themselves, whatever.
0: Yeah.
2: It's a selfish way of looking at life, but that's the way it works.
0: Yes.
2: But, and so anyway, I think...
0: Unless you're in a situation like after 9/11.
2: Yeah, that's different. Yeah.
0: That's a different thing.
2: Oh, different. Much different.
0: But, you know, the time we're in right now.
2: Right, exactly.
0: Yeah. Prices mean a lot.
2: Well, I don't know what it would be like if 9/11 happened now.
0: Oh, with a good part of the country?
2: Yeah, I just don't know.
0: We'd be siding with the terrorists?
2: Yeah, exactly. I don't know. Well, there's people in power that would be siding with the terrorists.
0: I know. Yeah.
2: And
0: how did we get there, by the way? I know that could be a three-hour discussion.
2: It could be.
0: But if I'm to say, in a one-minute take, how did we get there?
3: Higher education.
0: Indoctrination, certainly a huge part of it.
2: Barack Obama.
0: How so?
2: His implementation of his ideology.
0: Which was what? Marxism, basically?
2: Yeah. I mean, it's just taken on now a life of its own, but
0: yeah, it's
2: it was introduced at the time, and
0: it's a huge movement, and
2: it's out of
0: it's
2: control.
0: Going to eat the country alive.
2: Well, if, unless people stand up to it, yeah, and yeah. vote accordingly.
0: Yes. Yeah, it's going to take changing people's minds.
2: Marxist ideology, and I guess you could say him, and I guess you could certainly go to the education, too. Yes.
0: Yeah.
2: And that's been going on for what, David? 25, 30 years now?
0: Yeah.
2: The trickling of it?
0: Oh, yeah. Yeah, no doubt about it.
2: Into your kids, like grade school.
0: Yeah, if you don't watch it, depending on your school district.
2: Yeah.
0: Yeah. Okay, other news out there. Okay, there was this whole thing with The View and the Metcalf case in Texas and going back and forth, and now Metcalf's dad has talked about this?
3: Well, yeah, Sonny Hostin on The View said that Carmelo Anthony could have been acting in self-defense, or it looks like he was, when he murdered Austin Metcalf at that track meet, and said, well, he was much smaller than Austin Metcalf.
0: Oh, ridiculous.
3: Felt scared for his life and yada yada, all this excuse making. Metcalf's dad, he was on Fox News, and he's out from under the gag order, so he's speaking out.
0: Okay, roll it.
4: I really wish they wouldn't speak about at all. Because, one, if that woman said that, she has no idea about the facts of the case, but she wants to spew her public opinion on a platform that reaches millions of people every day. Do I have that platform? No, but today I have a little platform to say what I'd like. She is completely wrong. And if they want to take me and call me and ask me to be on The View with them, I would gladly fly me up there and let me talk to all of you.
0: No, they won't do that.
2: No.
0: I can't see it. I would actually have respect for them if they did.
3: Yeah.
0: But I don't see that happening.
2: I still wouldn't have respect for them, but I wish they would.
0: Yeah. I mean, I would respect that decision. It would say something. Yeah. I thought it was good that they actually put on J.D. Vance.
3: Yeah.
2: Yeah.
0: I mean, I like that.
2: A little surprising, yes.
0: Yeah. I mean, at least you get a chance to get some facts out there. That helps. Do you think, as far as CBS goes, because, you know, it's been this huge controversy. Barry Weiss takes over CBS News, and people are like, oh, it's MAGA!
3: Yeah.
0: Which she is definitely not MAGA, for crying out loud.
3: It is, man.
0: It's ridiculous.
3: They're chasing ghosts, man.
0: Yeah. Yeah, she's been on the left. But anyway, and they, it seems, have tried to be more in the middle. To me, it's still left. But it's not as far left as NBC, ABC, certainly not CNN or the PMS Now. I don't know if you happen to see this. Their evening anchor, Tony DeCoppel.
3: Yeah.
0: He came out and said, hey, this whole thing with CBS News, Paramount, Scott Pelley getting fired, all that. It's not the experience I've had here as far as they're murdering the news or whatever that Mark or Scott Pelley had said. Oh, dude, just to go back to that, it was an all-timer to me, what he said in the interview with the failing New York Times with Smugwinch. It was unreal.
5: I want to actually start by just asking you how you're feeling in this moment.
6: Well, if we want to talk about it at an emotional level, the best thing that I can imagine in terms of describing it is that it's like your spouse was murdered.
0: That is still remarkable to me. People getting fired at a job with new leadership is like your spouse getting murdered. What kind of nut says that?
3: Well, a guy who's been getting high on his own supply for a long time.
0: I guess.
2: Well, it's like your spouse being murdered.
0: I wonder. Anyway, DeCoppel, the evening anchor, said, you know, when they make comments like that, I pay attention, but I can only speak for what's happening on this side of the street, and it's not the experience I've had. Said, when it comes to Barry Weiss, she's the editor-in-chief. She runs a 9 a.m. meeting and has lots of ideas. When we like the idea, we use it. If we don't, and if it doesn't work for our show, we don't. Well, he's just sucking up to the bosses.
3: Right.
0: Even if you say, hey, I don't use all of our ideas, but it's been fine with me.
2: Do you think a lot of this might be the fact that this old guard, you know, it's like you talk to anybody, no matter what job they did, if it's with an insurance agency or whatever, and they've been retired for 10 years or much older, where they look at my day, we wouldn't. We did this, this, and this, and it was fantastic. And
0: yeah,
2: they look back fondly on things, and
3: they're spoiled children.
2: Yeah,
3: that's what it kind of comes down to here.
2: The 60 Minutes crew.
3: Yes.
0: Yeah. Oh yeah,
2: but it's like nothing was back when I was Star Bedford. You know, this is the way we did it. And,
0: of course, the one thing DeCoppel said that, at least to me, shows that he understands the problem, because you had Scott Pelley in that interview talking about 60 Minutes, the most important show on television.
2: Right.
0: DeCoppel said, I think all journalism has a trust problem. If we were the yogurt industry and 70% of people didn't trust yogurt, it would be a crisis.
3: Right.
0: I think it's a crisis for journalism.
2: Yeah, that's a great point.
0: Dude.
2: That's a great point.
0: You know, yeah. I may not agree with you politically, but we can agree on that. He sounds at least sane, for crying out loud. So yeah, they have that going for him. Oh, did you see the woman with the upside-down flag protesting get hit by the Dodge Challenger?
2: I did.
0: We got to get to that. And the five stories we're watching today, straight ahead.

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10: Here's your weekend weather on News Talk 1250 KBRF. For today, sunshine but windy, southeast wind at 15 to 25 miles an hour, and low to mid 80s for the high. We do have an 80% chance for showers and thundershowers overnight tonight as we drop to the mid to upper 60s. Maybe 90 on Sunday and another windy day with a southeast wind at 15 to 30 miles an hour. A slight chance for evening rain, otherwise 73 Sunday night and 97 for Monday. There's your forecast on News Talk 1250 KBRF.
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0: The Markley, Van Camp, and Robbins Show. Jamie Markley, David Van Camp, Scott Robbins, and the five stories we're watching today.
1: Number five, the Supreme Court has ruled that immigrants may lose green cards if they leave the country while facing criminal charges, even if they have not been convicted. Don't flee the country when you're under indictment. That's a bad idea, especially if you're a guest. Anyway.
2: Unbelievable.
3: Yeah. Tears of rage.
2: Yeah, I'm sure.
1: The Senate, meanwhile, number four, has passed what's called the 21st Century Road to Housing Act. This is a pretty big deal. It cuts red tape for building new homes. They're trying to pump up inventory in the United States. It also restricts Wall Street firms or places some safeguards against Wall Street firms from buying single-family homes.
2: Good.
1: It is expected to pass the House. Number three, President Trump was asked about the Republican leader in the Senate saying he doesn't have the votes for the voter ID bill, the Save America Act. President Trump says, he needs to be a leader and go get the votes. That's what being a leader is about. We have to have proof of citizenship. Otherwise, we don't have elections, said the president. Number two, President Trump also said that 19 million barrels of oil flowed through the Strait of Hormuz yesterday. And number one, a big deal here. This is one that I can't wait to see if mainstream media actually covers this.
2: Okay.
1: Eight Antifa terrorists who ambushed an ICE facility in Alvarado, Texas last year. They shot a police officer in the neck during that. They've been sentenced to lengthy prison terms, ranging from 30 years to life. The ringleader of the attack got 100 years. Those are the top five stories that we're watching today. 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
2: You know, if they do cover it, it'll probably be, they were just trying to fight the Gestapo.
1: Right. It's the protest.
2: Some nonsense like that. You know that protest at Delaney Hall, New Jersey, the other day? You had this woman from Minnesota, because there's not enough protesting going on there. She traveled all the way to New Jersey on Father's Day to protest. And they were holding signs saying, you know, release the dads, close the camps.
4: Release the dads, close the camps.
2: Yes.
4: Yeah.
2: You're holding dads in there. Not nice. Well, all of a sudden, out of nowhere, holding this upside-down flag, you know, the sign of distress.
4: Mm-hmm. Yeah.
2: Dodge Challenger, out of nowhere, boom!
4: Saw that.
2: She's fine.
1: Mm-hmm.
2: According to reports, even from Visibility Brigade, who is the New Jersey-based activist group, said, no, she's not seriously injured, but is not yet believed to have sought medical care. So does that mean a couple days later it's going to be,
1: Yeah, right.
4: Yeah.
2: Not quite sure. My hip. Don't know.
1: Don't stand in front of vehicles. All right.
2: Yeah. But she had her back turned. She didn't see it coming. That was the thing. And a lot of people thought, oh, my gosh, this is going to be a major story. Here we go.
4: Have you been injured at a protest? Call our law firm.
2: Yeah. And sad news for you, Scott. It would have been sad, I guess, 30 years ago. I don't know if it's still sad. Madonna says she's not going to get naked anymore.
4: Thank God.
2: Well, you were big on that book when she put it out.
4: I wasn't big on the book. I knew the book was out. I don't know. What do you mean big on the book?
2: You talked about it. Oh, Madonna's going to be naked in this book. I mean, it was like 35 years ago?
4: That was a long time ago.
2: I know. Yeah. Yeah.
4: That was a long, long time ago. I remember it when it came out.
1: She's in that same league with Chelsea Handler. Put it away. We've seen it.
2: Who cares?
1: No.
2: New piece for Interview Magazine. She said, I don't want to be naked because everyone's naked. I want to do what people are not doing, which is thinking and wearing clothes.
4: Okay, that'd be a departure.
2: By the way, there was going to be a big biopic that she was working on, you know?
4: Mm-hmm.
2: But apparently after 2 years of writing and developing it with Universal Studios, they had a falling out over money. She said, I've had a huge life, so I needed a big budget. They couldn't get their heads around it. Then Netflix reached out about turning her life into a series, but she couldn't use her own script unless she bought it back from Universal, who are charging what she calls an extortionist price. So now she's just going back to music.
4: Oh, well.
1: And sitting around wearing clothes and thinking, apparently.
4: Yes.
2: This is the Markley, Van Camp, Robbins Show.
4: Do you remember the video Justify Your Love?
2: Oh, yeah, it was like a big deal on Saturday Night Live.
4: And MTV wouldn't play it?
2: Yes.
4: You know, and
2: well, they couldn't.
4: I remember I was doing Top 40 then, and we had a promotion at a bar. We were going to show the video. It was packed. So we had a copy of the video from the record company.
2: Okay.
4: So we just ran it.
2: Okay.
4: And the place was just jammed because nobody could see it, right?
2: Oh, gosh.
4: Because MTV banned it and all that stuff. And so, yeah, it was wild.
2: Yeah. Boy, you poor soul. Come out tonight and watch the Madonna video. That was your job.
4: That was a big deal. Well.
2: Jeez. Okay, and you made fun of me for doing a world premiere of Point Break and having the whole theater filled.
4: Yeah, well,
2: I'll take Point Break over a Madonna video anytime.
4: I didn't spank her in the studio, though.
2: We got another story about you spanking people. Coming up.

0: I'm Mary Rose. The U.S. military says it had struck multiple targets in Iran as President Trump's direction, continuing a string of attacks that have shaken the war's uneasy ceasefire. The military said in a post on X that Iran had a chance to honor the ceasefire agreement, but elected not to when its forces attacked a ship near the Strait of Hormuz earlier Saturday. Rescuers in Venezuela are racing against time to find survivors after two massive earthquakes hit the country. The quakes, measuring 7.2 and 7.5, have left at least 1,400 people dead and over 51,000 missing as of Friday. Acting President Delcy Rodriguez says more than 14,000 military and police are on the ground, and aid agencies are stressing the first 48 to 72 hours are crucial. This is SRN News.
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0: The Markley, Van Camp, and Robbins Show. Jamie Markley, David Van Camp, Scott Robbins. Okay. Got the Robbins trifecta coming up in a few. News update, David Van Camp.
1: Roger Waters is nothing without David Gilmour. Oh, sorry, that was a different conversation we were having.
0: Yeah. It was.
1: Yeah,
0: I don't disagree. And I never spanked anybody on any radio show.
1: Scott,
2: you know, you
1: but
2: reminded
0: Scott,
2: me.
0: Scott Robbins' partner did.
2: Yes, he did. God rest his soul.
0: Mm-hmm.
2: I thought you did, but I realize you didn't now.
0: Yeah.
2: And he was very pure, your thoughts were, too.
0: Well, I'm not going to say that. But anyway, we got to get to a news update.
1: I do.
0: What is the news update?

0: many times he doesn't believe that they have the vote.
1: That's what being a leader is about. You know, he's a leader. John's a leader. That's what being as a leader about. Look, we have to be able to get proof of citizenship when you vote. Otherwise, we don't have elections. We have to be able to get voter ID. So John is a leader, and hopefully he can get the votes.
2: Yeah. Okay.
3: That's your job.
2: Well, then get him.
3: Yep. I know.
2: Let's quit talking about it. Let's go.
3: Dude. Well,
2: get it done.
3: So frustrating.
4: Well, they have a lot of other things to plan. Dog parades, of course.
3: Yeah.
4: Top of mind.
3: You're bringing it up every time.
4: Yep.
5: Yeah, you have to. It took precedent, after all.
4: Yeah.
3: Update on Fox right now. Trump said that Iran agreed to the nuclear honesty in deal, and the Iranian spokesperson is out there saying, we're not letting anybody in. Here we go.
5: Well, you got to just take their word for it.
3: Right.
5: Such straight-up people, yes.
3: Trump knows that they're full of crap.
5: Of course he does.
3: There's going to be some other play. We'll just wait and see what happens. Meanwhile, 4th of July celebration, that's for slaveholders.
4: What?
3: Yeah. That's what? Joyless Reed.
4: Huh.
3: Yeah. She was talking about, well, I'll just let her tell you.
6: Because in many ways, and with apologies to my dear spicy white friends, because I know that my white brothers and sisters do love a 4th of July. It is Independence Day. Everybody's barbecuing. It's a thing. I can promise you, black folks, we will take that day off. We will barbecue because we off. But black people, that nobody black I know is really excited about the 4th of July, because it is what Frederick Douglass said it is. It is the celebration of slaveholders who freed themselves from having to pay taxes to the crown for their slave empire. And that is what it is.
3: Okay.
5: I've been to a lot of 4th of July celebrations over the years, and I don't believe that any slaveholders were there.
3: Really?
5: Yeah, I'm pretty sure.
3: Well.
5: That I would know that.
3: You just don't know rich enough people, apparently.
5: I guess not. I must not.
4: Well, I've got like three.
3: Okay.
4: You know.
5: Slaveholders?
4: I've got three slaves, yeah.
5: Oh, you have three slaves.
4: That's why I celebrate the 4th of July.
5: Just why do you mow your slaves. Own yard, then?
4: What's that?
5: Why do you keep mowing your own yard?
4: Well, I do mow my own yard, but I make them pick the crops, okay? That's what I do.
5: Yeah.
3: Joy Reid, a daughter of immigrants.
4: Yeah.
5: She's...
3: I know!
5: It's just... I don't think she believes anything she says.
3: No. Again,
5: I really don't.
3: You just got to think of all these people as just PR people.
5: Yeah.
3: It's not someone with a real opinion or real knowledge of anything. It's just, okay, what can I say to side with this group of people? I am a race hustler, so how could I turn this into... Here we go. We'll go with this take. The slaveholder take.
5: Yes.
3: Yeah.
5: That they're slaveholders.
3: Yes. And then the role of the white liberal women listening go, oh, yeah.
4: That's right.
3: We should tamp down that 4th of July celebration.
4: Which, you know, apparently they call themselves spicy whites.
5: Yeah.
4: I've never apparently. Heard that, the spicy whites.
5: The Spice Girl no one talked about.
4: Fellas, am I?
3: Spicy White never went for the solo career afterwards.
5: It failed.
3: That is.
4: Tried out for the white really stripes, but.
5: Yeah, that's it. Yeah.
3: That is really unfortunate. Okay. I think we're all caught up now. Anything else?
4: No, we're
3: before
4: good.
3: Before we start into your trifecta?
5: I don't think so.
3: No references to old radio shows or nonsense that used to happen? Good.
5: No, I don't think so.
3: Well, let's try to move on from
5: covered
3: that.
5: Covered it all.
3: Oh, boy. Here we go.
7: Are you ready?
8: One, two, buckle my shoe.
7: It's the three most important news stories of the day.
9: I hit the trifecta.
7: Well, at least according to Scott Robbins. It's the trifecta on the Markley, Van Camp, and Robbins Show.
3: Every day about this time, Scott Robbins' top three stories helped by his hero.
10: I'm Casey Kasem.
5: Hey, Casey.
10: I'm ready.
5: Beautiful day, huh?
10: Yeah.
5: Yeah. Okay, buddy.
10: Three.
4: Number three, somebody is tired of golf on Long Island.
5: You know, we were talking about this yesterday off the air, Jamie. You and I were.
3: Mm-hmm.
5: And you're like, I don't know why they keep running tournaments in New York.
3: Well, I saw this dude on, it was a clip on X of a guy on the Golf Channel going, these people don't deserve a major. You saw it at the Ryder Cup last year. You saw it at the U.S. Open. These people don't know how to behave. It's out of hand. Just stop already. And I'm like, wow.
5: Well, there's a guy that chimed in on that. He said, should any golf courses in New York ever be considered for another major event?

0: the crowds go beyond boisterous. So that's one of the favorite words to describe this. But I would describe it as drunken New York morons. Too insulting and obscene. I hope the USGA and PGA Tour pull any future commitments from Shinnecock or Bethpage at all on account of the obnoxious fans who think everyone came to watch them. He said, I'm also happy for Knicks fans, but it means they'll become even more obnoxious and unbearable. So his suggestion is just pull everything from New York. No more tournaments there.
1: Yeah. Then I would like to see basically shot collar on anybody that yells, Kendall!
0: Oh, man, me too. That's so
2: like that's not played out.
0: Yeah.
2: Golly.
3: They act like they're on with the countdown.
0: It's so clever. They're the first person to ever say that.
1: Hey, watch this. I'm going to say, get in the hole!
0: I'm going to tell this umpire, open your eyes! It's never been said before. Ever.
2: Yeah, Scott Robbins, trifecta, top three of the day, up to number
3: two.
0: Florida Walmart cashier allegedly swiped a winning lottery ticket worth nearly $3,000 from an elderly woman trying to collect the payout.
2: What?
0: Tamika Hall, 40-year-old woman, was hit with felony and grand theft charges after being caught on surveillance camera holding up the customer's winning lottery ticket and stuffing it into her uniform pocket before walking out the door. Police said the victim went to Walmart in the morning to cash in her $2,700 lottery ticket, and that Hall explained on how she could claim her winnings, but never handed over the ticket to her again. Hours later, the customer realized, hey, wait a minute, where's my ticket? Went back to the South Woodland Boulevard store. The elderly woman said, hey, can you look at the camera? And all the video you have here? They said, sure. So the store manager reviewed the footage and said, yep, there, she did steal it. They caught up with her sometime later, and she said, well, here's the deal. I didn't really steal it. I just got caught up in all the celebration that was
2: right.
0: going on
2: yes.
0: in the store, so I didn't really steal it. I was going to bring it back to her. I was going to find
1: well,
0: her.
1: Sure, of course. Yeah.
0: Anyway, so there you go.
1: But I got to ask before we move on.
0: Yeah.
1: Because you would really like the job of approving or disapproving of names.
0: Yes.
1: Tamika?
0: Yeah, it's no.
1: That would be a no.
0: No.
1: Dang, that's harsh.
0: No Tamikas. Sorry. Can't do it.
1: Wow.
3: And the life countdown is hard continues.
0: Enough. Life is hard enough, and you settle a child with a name like Tamika, and it's an 0-2 count. And you really, you can't foul pitches off forever. So there you go.
2: Scott Roberts.
1: Top three of the day.
3: And finally, one.
4: Man. That was just...
1: Tamika almost seems reasonable compared to some yeah. others we've heard.
0: Well, yeah, but I'm sorry. That doesn't make the cut either.
1: All right.
4: Number one, the mayor of Chicago, Brandon Johnson, invented a word after inventing a crisis.
0: He declared he was re-upping the city's transfemicide state of emergency.
1: What?
0: Transfemicide rate? I've never heard of that before.
4: It's this conspiracy theory that... dudes who identify as women are just being murdered en masse when it's just not true. I think the city of Chicago had one last year.
0: One last year.
4: And
0: they've had 14 between 2016 and 2025.
4: Yeah, and most of the time it's a domestic partner who does it or a John who realizes that he just paid for the services of a dude.
1: Okay.
0: Transfemicide. Yeah. Well, I've learned something new today. I had no idea that was a word.
1: Wow.
0: I thought Brandon made it up. Did he make it up?
4: No, that's okay. Like a left-wing academic. Again, it's a conspiracy theory to say that there's just this like Holocaust going on.
0: Why don't you just declare a state of emergency for all victims in Chicago of homicide?
4: How about like the latest number I saw was 8 people murdered over the weekend.
0: Over the weekend.
4: Let's talk about them.
0: Yeah.
1: One over 40 were shot.
0: Yes.
1: I think this is today. I'm not sure.
0: 40 shot today?
1: Well, no. I'm seeing a clip from End Wokeness.
0: Yeah.
1: From Brandon Johnson talking about slavery continuing to harm Chicago.
0: See.
1: After 40 people were shot. You want to hear it?
0: Slavery making a comeback? Go ahead.
1: Well, with Joy Reid and everything else. Yeah. I don't know.
5: I want to turn to another important part of this work. 2 years ago, I signed an executive order establishing a task force to shine a light on the harm that slavery and racist policies have caused and continue to cause, and particularly the harm that they've caused to black Chicagoans, while more importantly, identifying pathways towards repair, opportunity, and investment.
0: Reparations.
2: Okay.
0: Is that what he's saying?
2: Yes.
0: Without saying it?
2: Yes.
4: There's a big slave economy in Chicago?
2: Yeah, apparently.
0: Yeah, right, David. I don't know what any of this means.
2: No.
0: You got people killing each other every weekend.
2: Yes.
0: Shooting each other.
2: Yes.
0: Not a word.
2: No, well, no. That's not it. No, it's because of slavery.
4: Yes.
2: Try to make it make sense. You can't. Sorry.
6: And there you have it.
2: Then that's the Scott Robbins trifecta.
0: Make your head spin, won't it?
2: Wow. Top three of the day. Oh, my gosh. From an earlier Nimrod in the news, there's an interesting update that you're going to want to hear. Some people can't spell. And a news update straight ahead.

0: Shh, here she comes.
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0: The Mark Van Camp and Robin Show. 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The problem is, a lot of people don't like needles. And then maybe you've seen the fine print, and there are some pretty intense side effects. Maybe you've heard horror stories about that, and people wearing depends and things like that.
1: Yeah.
0: You'd like to wear, well, just regular underwear. 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
1: Be nice.
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2: An update in the Texas Senate race. The polling, remember, like it was like, what, 2 weeks ago? There was a lot of buzz made because Tallarico was... they claimed leading by like 8 points or something like that, or seven points over Ken Paxton.
0: Yep.
2: And anybody who understands Texas politics just freaking laughed at that. Like, no. I mean, there may be a narrower gap than Republicans would be comfortable with, but no, he's not up by 7 or 8. Well, now that the dust has settled on the bruising primary in the Republican Party, a lot of these voters are coming home to the Republican Party, and now Tallarico trails by 1. So an 8-point swing in like 2 weeks?
0: Yeah. Right. Yeah, not surprised. You know what? We should start Nimrods a little early because we got updates and another to get to.
3: When the going gets tough.
4: Damn it, this is too hard.
3: The dumb get dumber.
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4: I love the poorly educated.
0: All right. Nimrods in the News, an update from earlier. Two people from Kentucky, Trisha Crowley, who's 51, and 48-year-old Damon Bennett, they were facing felony charges after police found drugs in their car. The car was parked in an employee's spot, so an officer checked it out, and they looked inside, and they saw not only Trisha and Damon, but also a bag that said, definitely not a bag full of drugs, which, of course, was filled with drugs.
1: Right.
6: Of course.
0: Yes. Definitely was misspelled as D E F F N T E L Y. Drugs are bad. Okay. Definitely. Not drugs. So, yeah, they're facing a bunch of charges. Oh, thought you'd get a kick out of that. And then we go to Chicago, and I don't know if this has anything to do with Brandon Johnson and reparations or anything like that, but two women facing charges after $4,000 worth of stolen Lululemon clothing recovered from a vehicle on Chicago's South Side. Mm. Okay? The two women are said to have entered the store, took bright pink and white clothing, and then left without paying. What they didn't know was the clothing had tracking devices attached.
1: Oh, boy.
0: So all the officers had to do was follow the merchandise to where they were. And that's where they saw the two women get out of the vehicle who matched descriptions provided by the Lululemon employees. That would be 22-year-old, I think I'm pronouncing this right, Jamya Smith.
1: I wasn't going to get accepted either.
0: If Scott Robbins were in charge, he would approve
2: it. I think it's Jamya.
0: So it's just J-A-M-Y-A-H.
2: Yeah, Jamya.
0: No, I'm just saying Jamya. I'm putting a little Jamaican into it.
1: I like
0: Jamya.
1: It.
0: Yeah. Jamya. Jamya.
1: Come on.
0: And 19-year-old Galia Johnson.
1: Okay.
0: Or is that Jalia? It's G-Y-L-I-A-H. Help?
2: Jillia.
1: Jillia?
0: Jillia?
2: Yeah.
0: G-Y-L-I-H.
2: I speak jive.
1: Spell it right.
0: Galila. Is what I like a little bit better. Yeah, good, they're in a bunch of trouble for all the theft. I'm sure they'll be out tomorrow, and that's Nimrods in the News.
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11: Smile, buddy.
10: Come on, smile. Oh, honey, he's still not smiling.
11: Maybe he's not a smiler.
10: Yeah, maybe he's just not a happy baby.
11: Maybe he's just being a boy. You know how boys are.
10: Or maybe he's teething. Oh, poor baby, I think his gums hurt.
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0: Hi, I'm Mary Rose. The U.S. dispatched hundreds of rescue workers to help the Venezuelan government as the injured overwhelmed hospitals and the death toll has risen to over 1,400 people. The Pentagon sent two ships, transport planes, and helicopters.
1: Nazareth Jimenez is a La Guaira resident with missing family members. She says, "We call on the government and countries around the world to help us. Look, we need machines here. Human strength is not enough. We can't remove those structures without them." Citizens dug through the rubble of their homes and said they have seen few state rescue teams in the areas hit hardest by the devastating 7.2 and 7.5 magnitude quakes Wednesday. Omar Reis lost family in the quakes. "More than 20 of my relatives have died here. And in the Caribbean area, in Tanaguarena, I've been left practically alone in this world." I'm Haya Pinjwani.
0: 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President Trump announced his pick to head Immigration and Customs Enforcement.
2: The president will nominate former Oklahoma State Trooper Lance Scheuer as ICE Director. The nomination follows Todd Lyons resigning as acting ICE Director at the end of May. Scheuer is a longtime law enforcement officer from Oklahoma with more than 29 years of experience in the field. Scheuer currently serves as a senior advisor to the Secretary of Homeland Security, where he oversees coordination of immigration enforcement strategy and acts as a liaison between local, regional, and federal law enforcement agencies. John Scott reporting.
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0: Spencer Pratt is turning his attention to Los Angeles City Hall after narrowly missing the mayoral runoff when late-arriving mail ballots pushed City Councilwoman Neitha Raymond ahead of him. Correspondent Ken Lorman reports.
4: Spencer Pratt is now focusing on allegations of voter fraud involving homeless residents on Skid Row, claims currently under federal investigation, though no charges have been filed. Pratt says he plans to be more aggressive in his criticism of city leadership and claims he has information he believes could expose corruption. Ken Lorman reporting.
0: Tourists visiting the nation's capital this weekend are in for a treat as the U.S. military is honored on Sunday. But there's lots more in store as the state fair continues through July the 10th. Every day, the America 250 celebration features something fresh. On Sunday, a patriotic tribute to the U.S. military. Breaking news, townhall.com. A poll worker says two federal officers visited her at a voting location during New York's primaries to confront her about a social media post she'd written criticizing the ICE officer who fatally shot Renee Good in Minneapolis.
5: Months after she made a post on social media, poll worker Paige-Lynn Gonyer was approached by ICE workers while she was at a polling station in Syracuse. Co-worker Shalia Millage caught the moment on video.
6: "And they're bringing her a warning."
5: Gonyer says the officers accused her of doxing Jonathan Ross, the ICE officer who shot and killed Renee Good in Minneapolis.
7: "They were insisting that I signed the form,"
5: which she refused to do. A Homeland Security spokesperson says that Gonyer's post included the agent's address.
7: "I'm leaving it up because I am firm on my right of free speech."
5: I'm Lisa Dwyer.
0: Texas is this at townhall.com.

0: Welcome to the Ramsey Show in the Fairwinds Credit Union studio. Rachel Cruz, Ramsey personality. My daughter is my co-host today. Mary's in Dallas. Hey, Mary, how can we help?
1: Hi, Dave. How are you?
0: Better than I deserve. How can we help?
1: Well, Dave, my husband and I have been married 19 years. We're approaching retirement, and we've always managed our finances separately. We're a blended family. We don't have a will, and we're struggling to move from talking about major financial decisions to actually making them. We cannot get on the same page. I just don't know how to get there.
2: What's the biggest difference, Mary, if you could explain? Like, what is kind of his mindset with things? What's yours? Where does that conflict come in?
1: So he has a lack of trust about, he kind of holds most of the liquid assets. I have retirement assets, but he has more liquid assets. We kind of have always split bills, and I tend to carry debt and then pay it off, carry it. I've kind of borrowed money against savings and paid him back. And so his concern is that if we combine finances, then he's not going to be able to protect our future.
0: From you.
1: From me. From me, yes.
2: Okay.
0: That's valid. You keep borrowing money and paying it off with his money and then paying him back, and that scares him. Well, of course it does. It should.
1: Well, we both work, and I have an income.
0: Care. He's observing a pattern that scares him that is a valid thing. So you have to remove that, you know, that pattern in order for him to be comfortable combining finances, because he's conservative.
2: Could he, if you guys agreed on the value system of, if we combine finances, debt is no longer part of our family, we are not going to use debt, would you be okay with that?
1: Absolutely.
2: You would?
1: Absolutely. I've suggested that we sit down. We sit down and go over our debts, go over our assets, look at everything together, pay off what needs to be paid off, create a household account, and help hold me accountable, hold him accountable.
0: That's healthy. I'm with you on that.
2: Mm-hmm.
0: But you know, if someone observes a behavior pattern and that behavior pattern breaks trust, that's valid. So we've got to solve for that emotionally. He's got to have a reason to believe that you're not going to do this again. And you're saying, as a friend of mine said the other day, he said, I had to submit myself to the system.
2: Yep.
0: I have to say, the system says we don't borrow money. The system says we have a budget that we both agree on. And I had to submit myself to that. In other words, my little wants are, little impulses were subject to my agreement with my spouse. And if he believes that, and okay, I will never spend another dime again that we have not both agreed on. Oh, and by the way, neither will you. If he really believes that that's going to happen, then there's no possible way you could go in debt, right?
1: Correct. I think that where we haven't gotten on the same page that way is that I think he's too frugal. He thinks I'm too liberal. And so.
0: Well, you do need each other in that regard, in general, mm-hmm. if one of you is not over the top. But here's what I would suggest y'all do. Let's try combining the budget, the monthly income budget.
2: And work out of one. Yeah.
0: First. And if we do that, then that addresses. Now, and then both of you need to hear this part, okay? The saver needs a spender in his life so he has a life. Okay?
1: Correct.
0: Because the people that are like him will live in a cave, collect lint, and only come out on triple coupon Thursday, right? And that's not, you know. And the saver, him, the spender, you, needs a saver in his life, in your life, so you don't have to retire and eat dog food.
1: Correct.
0: Because you spend everything. So you can't, you know, so we've got to balance that out. And so there has to be a portion of Mary in the budget where there's some fun. And in our case, that'd be Rachel. And there's a portion of your husband, which is Rachel's husband, Winston, is more like your husband, is conservative and very, but he allows for fun. and she allows for savings because we agree that both of those things are necessary to have a quality life.
2: Yeah, absolutely. Mary, I want to follow back. When you mentioned the trust aspect at the beginning of the call, because you said he has a lot of liquid assets. Did you mean trust with, like, the market or you?
1: I think with me.
2: Okay, so it's a relational trust. Okay.
1: Yeah. He has two big things. So one thing, we have a franchise, and we invested a lot of money into that, and we're not going to come out whole on the other end of that. So he feels very protective of the liquid assets and retirement that he has, which is fine.
2: Mm-hmm.
1: And then I, at one point, because I handled separate finances, made a decision to do some cosmetic dentistry for one of our children that was substantial, and he felt that was a major financial decision. I didn't discuss with him, which it was, but we handled our finances separately. I have substantial retirement assets, but I really don't have very much liquid at all. So
0: what is your retirement asset base?
1: A little over $1 million.
0: Okay. And what's the franchise, is a business one of you are running?
1: It is a business, and I mean, we both own it, but I'm running it, and there's 2 years left on the franchise.
2: What do you make?
0: And you're just going to close it.
1: I believe so.
0: Yeah. And so you've been responsible for that. Let me say this carefully. Does he feel like you're responsible for that failure?
1: I don't think so.
0: Okay.
1: I don't think so. What we've talked about, he said we own that together.
0: Okay, and we made the decision together, and it failed, and we did that together.
1: Yes, sir.
2: Yeah, so I would probably sit down, Mary, and you guys need to have a discussion to Dave's point earlier, that maybe some valid concerns that he may have. And what does he need to see within you to get any level of that trust back on your side? Because you guys as a couple are going to function better when you see yourselves as a unit. You guys have been married 19 years and you've never combined this part of your life. And so that is a desire of yours. And so there, that question, I would want to know from him, hey, what are the things that you need to see? And I am willing to make some changes when it comes to the way I handle money or communicate about money, but I do desire that we are seen as one in all of this, right? And what are those steps to get there? Because I would be curious what he'd want to see from you. And if it's ridiculous and it's crazy and it's controlling and it is super, all of this, if I don't want you to ever spend money on avocados or something just crazy, then there's going to be some of his issues that are in this as well, and not just you. And so,
0: but if you have a reasonable acceptance of his need to save, he has a reasonable acceptance of yours to enjoy money.
2: Yes.
0: That's a good, healthy balance inside your budget. And that should be there. That's accurate. 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And I think a good entry point here is just first start budgeting together. If you budget together for 90 days, the amount of discussions you're going to have to get on the same page is going to be amazing.

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1: 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Alexis, is in Fort Wayne, Indiana. Hi, Alexis. How are you?
3: Doing great. How are you?
1: Better than I deserve. How can we help?
3: All right. So me and my husband, we've owned our home for a little over a year now, and we renovated our entire home. And now we suspect like $70,000 or more in equity. And then we're expecting our first baby here in July. So we've been working really, really hard to make like smart financial decisions. Our question for you is, would it be wise to refinance our home and use the equity to put it towards an investment property? Most likely it would be farmland that we could later build on. Or should we wait at least one more year and then sell the house after, like, we don't have to pay capital gains?
1: You should wait.
3: Wait.
1: And sell
3: okay.
1: the house and not buy something unless you're going to move into it.
3: Okay.
1: Because you can't afford investment property. You don't have any money.
3: Okay.
1: If you go into debt to buy a piece of land that's just sitting there and you're paying payments on it, that destabilizes your home where your new baby is. Mm-hmm. No, we don't do that.
3: Okay. I think the goal would be to continue to farm that land.
1: Yeah. Well, so what?
3: Make some money off of that.
1: You're not farming it now.
2: What do you guys do for a living, Alexis?
3: My husband is, he works at a steel mill, and then I am a stay-at-home mom.
2: Okay. How much do you guys make a year?
3: We make anywhere from $5,500 to $7,000 a month.
1: Okay. So the land is how much land?
3: It would be 8 acres.
1: 8 acres.
2: What would you farm on it?
3: Corn, beans, slightly.
1: Yeah. Okay. You can't make the payments on that amount of money with farming beans on 8 acres.
3: Okay.
1: The numbers don't work. And okay. So it's like he's got a dream of owning some dirt.
2: Yeah, I was going to ask, is that like a passion kind of thing for you guys, or what causes you to do that?
3: Yeah, I think the goal would be, right now we have a small house that we own, and so the goal would be to eventually build on that property,
1: and we would
3: like to own some property.
1: Okay. There we go. Okay, so now here's what I would do. That makes more sense than I'm going to farm this and call it an investment on 8 acres. Okay, that just doesn't, that's not enough to spit on. So, what I would do is have your baby, you guys live your life, stack some cash, and say, all right, the goal, to use your phrase, the dream, is to buy a piece of property and build a home on it and sell ours and move into the new home on the piece of property. And that piece of property and home after construction are still a reasonable part of our budget, no more than 25% of your take-home pay on a 15-year fixed. And then if he wants to have a gentleman farm on it and have a little bit of a side hustle, that doesn't kill me, okay? And that's kind of fun for him, apparently, and so on, right? But
2: yeah,
1: that's truly gentleman farming.
2: Yeah, and your life is about to be so different now, being parents. And so and I think you did say you're a stay-at-home mom, so you guys have other kids. But I would take this slow. I would not be in a rush to make these big decisions. I mean, honestly, I think a few years of saving is going to be just fine. And then you guys may sell that house, go rent somewhere to be able to put down a good down payment, construction loan, all of that.
1: Yeah.
2: There may be a process.
1: The reason you are framing this poorly as an investment idea is because you're in a hurry.
2: And you have to borrow on your primary residence.
1: Exactly. If you slow down and make this deal your primary residence later, after the baby's here and you've got some money saved and you make a good solid purchase and you think about building a home on there and selling this home and putting all of the equity into the new purchase. And again, then it becomes a wise thing, but all of that slows down your excitement level that caused you to move too fast and move into a bad idea. Julian is in Baltimore. Hi, Julian. How are you?
4: Good. How are you?
1: Better than I deserve. How can I help?
4: Yeah, so I'm in baby step number two, and I'm working on paying off my student loans, and I have a little bit of credit card debt left.
1: How much debt?
4: There's $3,800 on it, which I...
1: On the credit card. How much on the student loan?
4: Oh, yeah, $70,000 on the student loans.
1: And what do you make?
4: The big one. Right now, I just graduated college in May. So I'm doing 35 hours a week at $17 an hour. So my take home is right around $500.
1: Why'd you go to college? What do you make? I mean, what do you do? That's awful.
4: Yeah, well, that was just my job while I was in college. I'm currently looking for a career, but I...
1: Yeah, what's your degree in?
4: Science and policy.
2: Well, he just graduated a month ago.
1: I know. What's your degree in?
4: Environmental science and policy.
1: Okay, so how's the big boy job hunt going?
4: Well, I have my resume, started tailoring my resume. I have also applied to be a game warden with the Department of Natural Resources, which is my second choice. And that would be doing $80,000 a year for that.
1: Okay. And your degree does somewhat prepare you for that. Okay.
4: Yes.
1: That makes sense. All right. So, yeah. So, all right. Now I'm caught up. Okay. So, but you need to be in the big boy job quick.
4: Yes.
1: Okay. All right. The way you presented this is like 17 hours.
2: It's been 3 weeks.
1: I know, but the $17 an hour was like success or something. It's not success. It's no, we're not doing that.
2: Yeah.
1: Okay. Anyway, how can I help? How can we help? What's your question?
4: Yeah. So, once I get that big boy job, and like I said, I'm on baby step two. But once I get that big boy job, I want to pay off my loans, but I also want to save up to buy a ring to propose to my girlfriend.
1: Yay! I love it.
4: Thank you. We've been dating for 3 years, and I really want to take the next step with her. And I've talked to her family, and I just was curious how you would do that, you know, because I have such a big payment in my student loans. Should I, you know, hold off on that for maybe?
1: No. I think you get rid of the credit card debt, and then you save up some money for a ring, and then you get back on the student loans.
4: Okay.
1: So have you got a budget in mind on the ring?
4: Yeah, somewhere around $2,000 to $3,000.
1: That fits. Good.
2: Right.
1: Good.
2: Yeah, and you may just be working three jobs to get there faster too. You know.
1: Yeah.
2: Hopefully you get the $80,000.
1: If you get the $80,000, that's it. So a good rule of thumb for those listening, not for you, because I like your $2,000, okay? But a good rule of thumb is a maximum of 1 month's pay for your ring. Jewelry store in the mall will tell you 3 months, but they sell rings. It's like asking a dog if it's hungry, okay? So, of course, they're going to do that. But so 1 month, and so in your situation, that $2,000 is very reasonable, given that you're going to have to stop paying on your debt.
2: And
1: to
2: that
1: do
2: you have debt, yes.
1: But so I think you're very wise, and yes, I would do all of that as soon as you possibly can.
4: Okay, yeah, the credit card should be paid off by the end of July. I also am a lacrosse coach, so I run multiple camps and do individual lessons. So I'm kind of already doing a side hustle on top of that, and that will stay.
1: Good.
4: Once I get that career path.
1: Good.
4: But yeah, so that was.
1: Yeah, you'll be able to attack the 70. But and is she out of school too?
4: Yes. Yes.
1: And what's her career?
4: She's a nurse.
1: And she got pass her bars and got the job.
4: She's finishing up nursing school, so this semester, it will be here last semester.
1: Good.
2: She'll graduate in December. Will she have debt?
4: A little bit as well, yes.
1: Yeah, okay. So when you combine incomes and combine those two student loan debts, and you guys have a wonderful life starting off, and you attack those student loans and get rid of them, and then you go be millionaires, we're going to be so proud of you.
4: All right. Thank you.
1: Go do it, man. Well done. Very well done.
2: That's great.
1: Good stuff. Good stuff. That's cool.
2: Well, fresh off the grad stage. Dave's like, what? What are you doing?
1: Well, I'm working 35 hours. I heard 35 hours a week at $17. What'd you hear?
2: I heard that too.
1: And that's the definition of sucks right there.
2: But he also was a lacrosse coach. He's killing it.
1: Well, he didn't. That buried that lead.

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2: SRN News, I'm Mary Rose. The U.S. military says it had struck multiple targets in Iran at President Trump's direction, continuing a string of attacks that have shaken the war's uneasy ceasefire. The military said in a post on X that Iran had a chance to honor the ceasefire agreement but elected not to when its forces attacked a ship near the Strait of Hormuz earlier Saturday. Rescuers in Venezuela are racing against time to find survivors after two massive earthquakes hit the country. The quakes, measuring 7.2 and 7.5, have left at least 1,400 people dead and over 51,000 missing. As of Friday, acting President Delcy Rodriguez says more than 14,000 military and police are on the ground. Aid agencies stress the first 48 hours are crucial for rescues. This is SRN News.
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0: in the lobby of Ramsey Solutions on the debt-free stage. Austin and Mackenzie are with us. Hey, guys. How are you?
1: Hey. Doing pretty good. How are you?
0: Welcome, welcome. Where do y'all live?
1: Mount Pleasant, Michigan.
0: Ah, okay. Where's that near?
1: Like, in the middle.
0: Okay, right in the middle.
2: Yep. I love Michigan. People always put up the...
0: Always put the hand up.
1: Yes, yes.
0: Talk so to the hand. Yeah, good. Very cool. Well, welcome to Nashville, and you're here to do a debt-free scream. How much debt have you paid off?
3: We paid off $117,417.
0: Love it. Gosh. And how long did that take?
3: 19 months.
0: Good for you. Wow. And your range of income during that 2 years?
3: We started at $100,000, and then we ended at $203,000.
0: Well, that's a little jump. Nice.
2: Double
0: what do y'all
2: income.
0: Do for a living?
3: I am a health insurance agent. I'm a broker.
0: Mm-hmm.
1: And I'm a stay-at-home mom.
0: Okay. So how'd you double your income in 18 months, dude?
3: Well, we actually, once we had our first child, I realized we weren't sure if she was going to stay home or continue to work. And when I was holding her, I realized we have to keep her home with her mom. Mm. And that just really set a fire to pick things up for me.
1: Yeah, so he just worked really hard to up the sales.
0: Wow.

0: bedrooms?
1: It's about a little over 1,000 square feet, and it's a 3-bed, 1-bath.
0: Wow, very cool. And how old are you two?
1: 27.
0: And you have a paid-for house in Michigan.
1: Yeah.
0: That's pretty amazing, y'all.
2: It feels good. It
1: feels great.
0: I bet.
3: Pretty
0: I bet
3: incredible.
0: It does.
3: What year did you guys buy the house?
1: 2 years ago?
2: Yeah, 2 years ago. So
1: almost
2: 20,
1: 2 years ago?
2: Yeah, yeah.
3: Amazing. See, we were just talking last hour about people getting in the market and doing all of this and getting out of debt and all of it. And you guys did all of it in 18 months, 2 years, basically.
0: Yeah.
3: Got in.
0: Not only did
3: out.
0: They buy a home in their 20s,
3: yes.
0: They paid it off in their 20s.
3: Well
0: but
3: done.
0: Guess what? They bought a 1,000, what'd you say? How many square feet?
1: 1,000, about 1,000.
0: About 1,000 square feet,
3: yep.
0: Yeah.
3: Well done, okay. You guys. That's
0: and,
3: amazing.
0: Yeah. This is not going to be on the... you know, the land of the rich and famous, but it is a great starter house.
3: But
0: to
3: the land
0: start
3: of the rich, because you guys are going to start. Freaking,
0: you're going to be millionaires.
1: Yeah. I mean, hey, it's a roof over our head.
0: I love
1: right?
0: it. Yeah,
3: so
0: I love
3: great,
0: it. I'm so proud of you. Way
3: Thank
0: to go.
3: You.
0: So, did you sell anything, like the cars or anything?
2: No, actually, we kept the cars that we currently have. And during the process, I actually called into the show to ask if I should buy a 1976 Corvette. And. Yeah, it was interesting. You had told me, you know, not necessarily something that you would have done at that time, but to keep it based off the income and where I was at during the baby steps.
3: Uh-huh.
2: So probably would have maybe been a little bit sooner if I hadn't done that.
3: But you kept the car.
2: Yeah, we kept it.
3: Because we told you to. That we told you
2: yes,
3: could.
2: Yes.
1: No,
2: yeah,
1: I mean,
2: Rachel,
1: yeah.
2: You gave me a little more trouble than Dave did, surprisingly.
3: So funny.
0: Surprisingly,
3: we were
0: yeah.
3: all together. Look at that. Yes.
1: It's funny. Yeah.
3: I probably was like, sell it. I think I do remember this. So I was like, I don't get it.
0: Yeah,
3: cars
0: but it
3: are
0: wasn't,
3: such a big
0: it
3: deal.
0: Wasn't, but how much money was it?
2: It was $7,700.
0: Yeah.
3: Okay. Oh, so great. So what happened 19 months ago that you said, okay, we're going to start this journey to pay off all, I mean, that's a long list of debt.
1: Yeah, I mean,
3: and
1: I,
3: in the house.
1: Yeah, I don't think it was anything, one big thing in particular. I think it was just a bunch of little small things. But I think definitely our first daughter being born, we were like, yeah, we got to, you know, yeah. Leading up to that, we were like, we got to get serious about this.
0: What
2: yeah.
0: do you tell people the key to doing this is?
2: I would say, at least for me and the people that I talk to, the ones that don't really make it or get anywhere are the ones that say that it's impossible to do or they just can't do it.
3: Mm.
2: And for us, we asked, how can we do this? What
1: Not
2: do we
1: if.
2: Need to do?
1: Yeah.
2: Exactly. So that was my advice. Mm-hmm. If you're in that situation where it feels impossible, definitely ask yourself how and start from there.
1: Also, just like being honest with yourself and like putting the numbers in your face, because it took him, I won't say nagging, but persistently being like, hey, let's add up what you spent what on this month, you know, and all this stuff. And it took me sitting down and looking at the number that I was spending on fast food to be like, actually, you know what? I can afford to put more money towards my debts. Like, there's no reason that I should only be making minimum payments on everything.
3: Wow. So the budget and the revealing of, hey, this is what's going on, and here's what we have to change from a lifestyle perspective even.
1: Absolutely. Just be honest with yourself.
3: Yes.
1: Yeah.
3: So good. Yeah. People live in a little bit of that denial, I think, at times, right, where you're like, it's not a big deal. And then, yeah, you add it up. You're like, oh, man.
0: It is a big deal.
3: This could be
0: yeah.
3: going
0: yeah.
3: towards something great.
1: Yeah, absolutely.
3: Well done, you guys.
0: So you guys are content today with a an inexpensive home and some inexpensive cars so that you're 100% debt free. And I've often taught, and Rachel has too, that contentment is not on the same spectrum with ambition, because you're very ambitious at the same time. In that you leaned into this, you worked your tail off,
3: doubled
0: made a bunch
3: your
0: of
3: income.
0: Sales, you cleaned up the mess, you paid it all off in 18 months, house and everything. Oh my gosh. Where does that contentment come from?
2: I would say we just have a lot of peace knowing that, you know, if something were to happen to me tomorrow, that the girls will be okay, that they're not going to drown in debt. We put a lot of things in place that you guys have recommended to give us that peace. And I'll say I know people that have much nicer cars and much nicer homes, but have a lot more stress on their shoulders. And that's just not something that I wish for myself or my family.
0: Mm. Yeah.
1: Yeah, and I think... I mean, I'm content with food in the fridge, a roof over our head, and happy daughters, you know, and,
3: yeah.
1: you know, just giving it up to God, and he's provided what we need, and we don't need anything else.

0: I guess that's where the contentment comes from.
1: Like. Yes.
2: Yeah.
1: We complicate our lives so much, yes. right? Yeah. I mean, and we do it to ourselves.
0: Yeah, chasing after the next big thing.
1: That's right. Absolutely. Yeah. And that keeps you in a broke cycle for so many people.
0: Yes.
1: And they don't even realize it, right? And you guys are just a beautiful example of what that looks like. Because you're exactly Thank right. You. I think trading the peace over the stress any day.
0: Yes.
1: And people crave it. They don't know what to do. So
3: absolutely. Yeah. We'll be saving up. We're currently saving up for our next house so we can cash. Yeah, absolutely. So it'll take some time, but that's the next goal for us.
1: Yeah. You guys are awesome.
4: Yeah. You're going to be able to do, I mean, if you're making a couple of hundred, you're going to be able to do whatever you want to do in very short order.
1: Yes.
4: Because you got the stuff in the right order. You didn't go, acting like you were richer than you are. And so, and that's going to set you up to build incredible wealth and generosity. In the meantime, you've got the peace of going, hey, this house, we got no payments. And I'll tell you something else. How long has the house been, how long has the debt been paid off? How many months ago was that?
3: February is when we paid it off.
4: Okay. Have you noticed yet a difference in your sales?
3: Well, I notice there's definitely a difference in everything that I do, knowing that it's paid off. I mean, we've cash flowed 3 vacations since then as a little celebration.
1: Yeah.
3: Including this one. This will be our last one for a while. But there's definitely a different, there's a calm in the air that we've never felt before.
4: Yeah. Mm-hmm. I've always coached small business owners and sales teams as well that when you don't have a single debt in the world, you don't have to make a sale and people can smell it.
3: Yeah.
4: And you end up increasing your income.
3: Yeah.
4: Because they don't think you don't smell needy.
3: Yeah.
4: You know, a needy salesperson, you know, you can smell it.
3: The commission breath is
4: exactly.
3: awful.
4: Exactly. Exactly. That's
1: so
4: exactly
1: good.
4: What it
1: and
4: is.
1: And how old are the kids?
0: We have she just turned 19 months old and she just turned 5 months old.
1: Okay. So,
4: did you bring them or are they at home?
0: Yeah, they're here.
3: They're here.
4: You want to
3: yeah.
4: put them in the debt free scream?
0: Yeah.
3: Absolutely.
4: All right,
0: yeah.
4: let's bring them up then. That's perfect. And what are their names?
0: This one's Harlan.
4: Mm hmm.
1: So great.
4: Little Harlan. Oh,
1: so
4: cute.
0: And the little baby is Maggie.
4: Oh, right. My God.
1: So sweet. All right.
4: Those kids, mom and dad changed their family tree. All right. Count it down.
0: Oh, no.
4: $117,000 paid off in 19 months. Debt-free house and everything at 26. Let's hear a debt-free scream.
3: One, two, three.
5: We're debt-free.
4: Yeah. Little Maggie got to do the debt-free scream early.
1: He's so good.
4: That's awesome.
1: So good. Oh.

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0: Our scripture of the day, Hebrews 11:6. It is impossible to please God without faith. Anyone who wants to come to Him must believe that God exists and that He rewards those who sincerely seek Him. St. Francis of Assisi said, "Start by doing what's necessary, then do what's possible, and suddenly you are doing the impossible." People always want to know how I handle my investments, and a couple of years ago, we decided to open Dave's investing playbook on real estate and on other things, and that includes what I don't invest in and why, and we called it Investing Essentials, and George Camel and I did a virtual event for two nights. We've only done that two times. We're going to do it again, one more time. And we're going to change up a little bit of the content and get a little bit into building a lasting legacy and dealing with the issues of wealth inside your family and looking at wills and estate planning just a little bit as well. So we're going to get into all of that. It's two nights. It's a virtual event, September 1st and 2nd, me and George Camel. Tickets start at $199. You can get them at RamseySolutions.com/events. Jasmine is with us in Baltimore. Hi, Jasmine. How are you?
1: Hey, I'm really curious how this is going to go. Thanks for taking my call.
0: Sure. What's up?
1: So I went into some debt. At the time, I wasn't super familiar with your baby steps, but I'm in phase baby step number two now, building a homeschool app. And I'm thinking about taking some certificates, paying to take some AI product management certificates to put me in a different tax bracket. Entry level is like 100K, can be like anywhere between 100K and 200K starting pay. And I'm wondering, is it like, it's such a competitive field, is it worth me paying in to take those certificates and putting that time in to come out the other side, hoping to put that money back into my business?
0: Are you already in the technological field?
1: Well, I'm the product manager for the app that I built. Like, I built this app from scratch for homeschoolers.
0: That means you did it by yourself at your kitchen table?
1: No, no. I hired a web development company, but, like, I chose, like, how everything's supposed to function, like, where the buttons are supposed to be, what needs to connect to what. Like, I designed it completely from that. And that's what a product manager does.
0: I know what a product manager does. I have a bunch of them worked for me, okay?
1: Sorry.
0: That's okay. I just didn't visualize how you're doing. So, but you've got no software engineering experience at all?
1: No.
0: Okay. All right.
2: What would the courses, is it the, what you're going to get and learn in those for the app? Or you said it's going to put you in a different tax bracket? Like, what?
0: She just means she's going to make more money.
2: How, though?
1: Make more money so I can move the business faster.
2: With the day job, make more money in what you're currently doing or with the app?
1: Make more money with getting the project management, AI project management certificates to get a different job.
2: Okay, so
1: because
2: to
1: right
2: go
1: now
2: into
1: I'm a
2: the field and
1: to
2: do
1: I make
2: it.
1: About 60.
2: I gotcha. Gotcha. And the field at which you're looking to get in,
0: is AI project management.
2: Yes, I know. Thank you. Yes. But I'm asking, is the type of online course that you're taking, do they see that as, because it's kind of, it's all pretty new. Do they need that as a standard, or are they looking for something else? I just want to make sure you don't get in this and get something that people are like, I don't even know what this is, and it really doesn't do much for you.
1: No, the Coursera certificates that you can get are specialized for project management training, and then there's some for AI project management training, and if you pay like $300, you get access to like 10,000 different courses, and I only need maybe four different certificates. And I'm really burnt out at my job that I'm at, and it's not moving the needle fast enough for me.
2: Okay.
0: Okay, so yes, I would spend $300 on continuing education. Yes, I would pursue your dream. Where I've got a disconnect is that someone told you this guarantees and opens these doors, and I'm not sure it does.
1: Right. That's why I'm like, should I? Okay, so yes, do it, but I don't know that I'll get a job doing it, but I know that I have it in me to do that job if I were to get that job.
2: Yes. Have you talked to people, though, that are that the job is out there and you could apply for it, and they're saying, hey, you do need these courses, and then you could be in the running to get it?
0: Have you already got any certs in project management, not counting AI?
1: No, I don't. I just have proof that I can, like, that I can do the job because of the, what I've already built.
0: The app that you did.
2: Is proof,
1: yeah.
2: Too. Okay.
1: Yeah.
0: Okay. So I'll be, here's what's running through my mind, all right? We have 400 people of our 1,000 people that are in the technology side of things. Obviously, we're leaning heavily into AI, and obviously we have several project managers and lots of product squads working on things that are being led by different people. And I'm trying to think through if this would cause us to consider hiring you. The fact that you built an app for your homeschool thing, I don't know if that qualifies you to be a project manager, even though you actually did manage a project. I'm not arguing that. I'm not sure we would hire you, and I'm not sure we would hire you because you had a certificate that says you're an AI project manager that cost you $300 to go through Coursera. I think we would talk to you.
2: That's why I'm asking the companies that you're wanting to work for, Jasmine. What are they saying?
0: It's not a golden key that opens the door.
2: Yeah, but it's not Ramsey she's asking.
0: No, but it is. She's wanting to get a job making $100,000 a year.
2: I know, but in technology companies, trust me, I got some friends working in those. Plenty of money there. It's crazy. So I was wondering, like, has she talked, like, when she's looking at these jobs, are they saying this is a hole that has to be filled and this is a way to fill that hole? Or is it work experience? Like, I'm trying to figure out what it is for that next step, and is it courses or is it not?
0: Yeah. There is plenty of money in technology companies, and we pay a lot of money to the technology team here. That's true. All of those are true. The only question I've got is whether this actually is the golden key that opens the door. And I'm not sure it is.
2: But what would be the next step for her to get on that path?
0: I think I would talk to someone who's actually doing the job that she wants to do.
2: Talk to the company she's applying for.
0: Yeah,
2: I agree.
0: Find someone that is doing AI project management and say, okay, what would qualify, what would make me get an interview and possibly get hired? Would this certificate help? Or is it a slam dunk if I've got the certificate? Or nobody gives a crap if I've got their certificate. Talk to somebody who's actually doing that.
2: Right.
0: And I think you're going to find that they're going to want some, if you want to be a project manager and you want to be an AI, both are cutting edge situations. You probably are going to have something more than what I'm hearing here. But I might be wrong. Mm-hmm. So I do want you to discover all of that. I don't want you to spend $300 and then be vastly disappointed that you didn't walk into the first place and they went, oh, we have to have you. You got a Coursera certificate, which I'm pretty sure is not going to happen. Okay? So, and you suddenly go make $100,000 a year. I don't believe that's going to happen. But I do believe that you're on the right track, and I want you to continue.
2: Yeah, I would use Ken Coleman's principle, the proximity principle. Go talk to people in that field, Jasmine, and again, to those companies that you're looking at to apply for, and go out to coffee with some of them. Be like, hey, what are the first four things I need to be doing to get myself in the running for this? Because this is a passion of yours. You're obviously somewhat educated in it because you built an app and you're actually in that world doing it. You're pressing the buttons. You're talking to the people developed. Like, you are in this world. And so what's the next formality to actually make you in the running for it? And it may be this certificate. It may not. We don't know.
0: Yeah.
2: But I would go talk to people in that field.
0: Folks, the danger I want everybody out there to look for is this. Don't, when someone tells you in a trade school or a certificate program or a four-year education that this is going to be the magic pill that makes your life all good, it's not. You're the secret sauce, not the education piece. You're the secret sauce that gets the job, keeps the job, and so when someone says, oh, we'll put you in a higher tax bracket, that sounds like a sales pitch from a trade school to me. And so I don't want you to fall for that. I want you to have good, solid information to make these decisions. That puts this hour of the Ramsey Show in the books. We'll be back with you before you know it. In the meantime, remember, there's ultimately only one way to financial peace, and that's to walk daily with the Prince of Peace, Christ Jesus.
3: Thank you.
0: If you want to win with money in 2026, you can't keep living normal. Normal's broke. 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

0: from Town Hall. I'm Mary Rose. The situation has grown more desperate by the hour in Venezuela as people dig through the rubble of collapsed homes and apartment buildings. The country is entering its third day now after the devastating 1-2 punch of a 7.2 and a 7.5 magnitude earthquakes. Despite a disappointing government response, many people are taking their appeals to find missing loved ones online. Charles de Ledesma reports.
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0: Engineers and other experts say that back-to-back earthquakes on Wednesday were among the most intense to hit the country in more than a century, leveling buildings and leaving more than 1,400 people now dead. SRN News and our parent company, Salem Media, are partnering with Christian nonprofit Food for the Poor to rush emergency aid to victims of this tragedy. 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The latest attacks across the Persian Gulf show the potential for the Iran war to spin out of control.
2: Iran launches new attacks, a drone assault targeting Bahrain and against a ship in the Strait of Hormuz, likely Tehran's response to overnight airstrikes by the U.S. Those were in response to an Iranian drone attack Thursday on a ship trying to get out of the strait. This comes as the two countries are trying to reach a final accord to end the conflict following an interim peace deal. Vice President J.D. Vance on social media Friday night saying Iran should just pick up the phone if there are disagreements about the ceasefire agreement, but violence will be met with violence. I'm Julie Walker.
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